0: federal courts 2 days' notice before any work can begin on President Trump's proposed 250-foot arch near Arlington National Cemetery, so says U.S. District Judge Tanya Chutkan. The order immediately halts any excavation plans. Judge Chutkan announced the order after Interior Secretary Doug Burgum announced plans September 3rd to break ground on the arch. The Republican midterm convention is scheduled to take place next week in Dallas. This is the first time the GOP has held a midterm convention. The event at the American Airlines Center is expected to draw 20,000 people. President Trump says the goal is to help Republicans win some 35 races. More flooding is in the forecast along Nepal's border with Tibet. It's been more than a week since deadly flash floods killed hundreds and left thousands missing. Very little is known about the victims on the Chinese side of the border. Access to the disaster area has been granted only to top-level state media outlets. Late Friday, China released the latest figures, saying 31 are dead, 531 remain unaccounted for. Epinephrine injections are getting recalled over contamination concerns. Pharmaceutical company American Regent recalled three lots of the injections after customers complained about leaking and cracked vials. An investigation also found particulate matter in the shots, which the Food and Drug Administration says could cause blood clots, permanent organ damage, or death. This is the Worldwide News Network.
1: Celebrating 250 years of America, highlighting moments in history. Here's Jake Novak.
2: September 23rd, 1952. 5 days after the then liberal New York Post accused Senator Richard Nixon of using a slush fund for personal expenses given to him by Republican donors, Nixon decides to turn to the new medium of television to deny the rumors and save his position as Dwight D. Eisenhower's vice presidential running mate. Instead of just calling the accusations false, Nixon decided to go for the personal touch and admits he may have received one unauthorized gift, a small dog sent to him anonymously that his kids had fallen in love with and named Checkers. The Checkers speech won over a million of Americans, but there was really only one person Nixon needed to convince, Eisenhower himself. It turned out Ike was moved by the TV appearance and greeted Nixon a day later with his big smile and said, quote, "You're my boy." Thanks to a dog, Nixon's political career was saved. And that's history.
0: In Knoxville, Tennessee, Friday, the joyous sounds of one of Dolly Parton's biggest hits filled the air. A parade to honor the late Dolly Parton was held, packing the streets with fans. Another one is planned for New Orleans on September 25th, and maybe one will be held in your town, too. Meanwhile, lawmakers in New York State are looking at creating a 9-to-5 day to be celebrated annually on September 25th. You get it? 9-to-5. In honor of Parton. A 91-year-old man has reclaimed the record as the oldest hiker to complete the Appalachian Trail. Dale Sanders started his trek September 6th of last year in West Virginia. Sanders hiked the almost 2,200-mile trail in out-of-order sections. He took some breaks in between, but still managed to complete his challenge. Mr. Sanders originally set the record back in 2017 when he was a young man of 82. Ken Rhodes, Worldwide News Network, New York.

0: the record back in 2017 when he was a young man of 82. Ken Rhodes, Worldwide News Network, New York.
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0: Grove Baptist Church here in Evans, Georgia. And we have co-host David Clark.
1: Good morning.
0: All right, David, Jamie is late.
1: She was coming in on two wheels somewhere.
0: Well, what I'm going to mention, Jamie, if you're listening to us live on the radio, we're waiting on you. So there she comes. Okay. All right. We got two other guests here with us. This is kind of awesome. We have Jeff Hill. He's the elder of evangelism here at Oak Key Grove Baptist Church.
2: Yes.
0: Jeff, welcome to the show.
2: Well, good. Good to be here.
0: Well, it is good for you to be here. And one, I want to say this in the beginning. A lot of times when events like this are going on, people think it just kind of all the food and the fruit that's on the tables out there and the cars that are kind of lined up and the tables, that they think that just fell down during the night and it just got. But no, you and Robert Daniels, y'all were here at, I know, you were here when I got here at 6:15 this morning, going ahead and getting started setting up. These things take a lot of work.
2: Right, they do.
0: So Jeff said the only thing he's asking is come on out and enjoy yourself.
2: Right.
0: And enjoy all that fruit that's on the tables and all that. And we also have Shay Abdon here with us. And Shay is the Shepherd Community Blood Center social media coordinator.
3: Yes.
0: Is that right, Shay?
3: Yes, absolutely. It's great to be here this morning.
0: We had a little get together. I went to the Community Blood Center on Wrightsboro Road and gave blood yesterday, and you come by and talked with me a little bit. We did a little short reel.
3: Yeah,
0: there.
3: Absolutely. And you donated blood.
0: I did.
3: And you did an amazing job.
0: Mm-hmm.
3: I would probably say in record timing. We like to say the donation process usually takes about 10 to 15 minutes, but I think you did it quicker than that.
0: Yeah, it was just a completely painless, quick experience that you just walk in and boom, you do a little paperwork. They run some checks, which you need to do from time to time anyway. So you get some benefits out of it there. And boom, I was out the door and I have absolutely noticed nothing.
3: Yeah.
0: Some people say, well, you do this over the course of days, but I hadn't even noticed a difference except for the one thing I did notice. I feel good because I may have saved three lives.
3: Yes, absolutely. That's definitely a really cool thing. We say it's the easiest way to save three lives is sitting down and donating blood.
0: Yeah, and I think so. Okay, guess who just showed up? All right, Jamie.
4: Yeah.
0: Welcome to the show.
1: Star of the show. She always shows up late, right?
0: Hey, I'm going to pull something out real quick right before we get started. Good. It's a little piece of paper that I had. Let's see here.
1: That's got to be with the laps.
0: Yeah, it is. If I see it here, I know I had it.
4: I thought we'd move past that. It's in the past. There's no point in rehashing it.
1: I think my trophy's
0: it was,
1: still in the
0: It was in here. Just mentioned to Jeff and Shay there that last week we went to the, we were at a go-kart track.
2: Oh, okay.
0: And they raced go-karts.
1: All right.
0: Here it is right here. Yeah, there's the lap times and all that. Let me see what this says. Oh, wait. Here at the top, we had David.
1: Man.
0: But second was Jamie.
4: Quarter of a second.
0: Oh, a quarter of a second. Is that what that says, quarter of a second up there?
1: Yep.
0: I guess it is.
2: That was the first time around.
0: All right.
1: The second time was like 2 seconds, right?
4: Well, you know what? That one doesn't count. I got spun out.
1: All rad. Racing, if you're looking for somewhere to go on the weekend, what a blast.
4: Yeah.
0: And you know, well, I've already talked to my grandson's going to be attending that thing.
1: Okay.
0: I talked to Amanda yesterday, and she's my grandson's going to be going it. Okay, let's get this thing cranked up here. Let's talk to Jeff. Jeff, what do you do here, and what do you got planned for this morning?
2: Well, here at Oakie Grove, I'm the elder of evangelism, and that includes the men and women's ministry, the food bank, the benevolence and outreach, and the homeless ministry. But this particular car show is really a community event. We wanted to, bring out the people to show their cars because we got a lot of men in the church that love old cars, and just thought we'd do this as an opportunity. We thought about it last year. We just didn't get it. And we said, this year we're going to do it. And this is the first of hopefully an annual thing that we plan on doing and bringing out the community. And when the blood bank was mentioned, we thought it was a great partnership for us to be able to do both that and help to save lives. So it was a great thing. So we were really excited about the people coming out. And like he had said earlier, if you want to come out and look at some cars and help save some lives, this is a great place to do it.
0: It is. It's perfect. And we have Shay here. Shay, you...

0: are working with the Blood Mobile and a lot of other things to do with Shepherd Community Blood Center. But giving blood is a big issue with you.
1: Yes.
0: You love to see that.
1: Yeah.
0: What do you, how often do they have events like this going on, and what some of the things, I'll just ask you, why should a person give blood?
1: Yeah, no, absolutely. It is something that we have pretty much every day. We have multiple centers from Aiken to Dublin, Warner Robins, and then also here in the CSRA. So there's really an opportunity to donate every single day, minus, of course, major holidays. Uh-huh. But even still, so the donating is so important because, like we mentioned earlier, you're saving up to 3 lives with that one donation. But, of course, by you getting other people to come and donate, that's going to, you know, multiply that number plus some. So it's very helpful. You donate, you get rewarded by donating as well. So when you donate, we always have a very cool limited edition t-shirt or incentive item. We always like to do hashtag rep the Shep. And we have donors who have t-shirts from decades ago that they just continue to come and support. So we have different promotions throughout the year, so you can donate and participate in those promotions. Mm-hmm. And then get incentive plus some. So really, most people who come and donate, that's kind of after the fact. They'll mm-hmm. be like, oh, cool, I get to come away with this cool reward. Yeah. So yeah, you're helping your community. Shepherd Blood goes direct to local hospitals within the areas that we supply blood to, places like, you know, Wellstar and things, places right here in your own backyard. So you mm-hmm. could be helping your own community, your neighbor, your friend, your mom.
2: Wow. Yeah, I've heard people say, you know, giving blood's kind of like doing oil change, right? Like
1: yeah.
2: You give some out, and then your body's replenishing and filling it back up. So it's not a bad thing to do, just health-wise.
1: Yes.
2: So
1: you're absolutely right. That is a really great thing because, yes, your body has given, you know, a whole pint. And our body recycles its blood, you know, throughout our lives. But that is a really great way to kind of, like, help regain new blood cells to make yourself even healthier. So yeah,
2: that's what I've heard that analogy, because it being in the car business, it's just another oil change. So
3: yeah, do you guys still send out the emails when the blood gets used locally?
1: Yes, absolutely. So we do have this kind of tag that we put on blood bags, and that is thank your lifesaver. That is the person's way of seeing who they're receiving the blood from, and they can directly contact through us a email of thank you and gratitude. And just when I get those emails, it makes me feel so great, because when you're donating blood, you think, okay, I'm sitting in this chair and it's just going out into the atmosphere. But really, it is going directly to someone close by. So they do have the chance to get in touch sending a little thank you card.
2: When you guys are open even on Saturdays. I know. Yeah. I get calls from donating blood, and they'll call me and say, hey, we're open on Saturday. You want to schedule to come over to the office and give some blood?
1: Right.
2: So, yeah, it's a great thing.
1: Yeah. We do allow people to, of course, schedule their appointments.
2: Yep.
1: But also, you know, if you're just out and about on a Saturday, you finished up your errands, you can swing by, and walk-ins are always welcomed, especially for whole blood.
2: Yeah. And you can get a cookie.
0: Yeah.
2: Like, they got snacks.
0: I mean,
2: if you're just looking for a snack, like, hey, I'll give you some blood, but give me something to drink and a cookie, like, we're going to be good.
0: Yeah. I've been cutting way back on sugar, but I said, I did so good, I deserve a cookie.
2: There you go.
0: And I did.
4: Yeah. I'd like to add, I was a veteran, and for a long time, we couldn't give blood because first Desert Shield and Storm, and then the mad cow disease in Europe. But they've lifted those, and so I got back to being a regular donor. So if you're a military person and you were in England and couldn't give for a long time, it's good to go. So come on out and give blood, because we need it.
0: You know, that was pretty awesome. I was talking to Jeff here, and he asked me where I was born and things like that, if I was from Augusta. And I mentioned, yes, but I was in the Air Force, and I did a lot of traveling then. And he said, you retired from the Air Force?
4: Yeah.
0: He retired from the Air Force. So we had that in common right off the bat when we did that. I could tell, because anybody, you know, a person had to have been in the Air Force if they were out here at 6 o'clock in the morning.
4: Bring back memories. Huh?
0: We get back early. We get up early on a regular basis. Shay, with the, I hear him say that one pint of blood helps 3 people. Now, how does it do that? I mean, is it just

0: are able to give that much to those, or is it divided up into different things?
1: Yes. No, you're absolutely right. So I won't get into the sciency of it, but yes, your pint of blood can be separated in the lab into three components.
0: Uh-huh.
1: So often that's red blood cells, white blood cells, platelets, and plasma.
0: Uh-huh.
1: And so, yeah, it gets put in the machine, it spins really fast, and it separates those things, and then our lab does their work to get that kind of put into different things.
0: And some people might ask how this ties in with transportation. Well, unfortunately, you have accidents. And when there's car accidents, different accidents, blood is needed. Now, of course, a whole lot of other things, surgeries and just all these other things. But it definitely ties in to the automotive side when it comes to accidents, because when somebody goes into the hospital, they need blood. They need blood quickly.
1: Yeah.
0: Okay. Well, let's take a break. When we come back, we'll talk more about that. And we'll be talking more about the car show that's happening over here.
2: Okay.
0: And I might get a piece of fruit. 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
7: 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What's it like up there, Jesse?
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2: We got the Bloodmobile that would love to share your blood with you. And even while you're here, we may share some Jesus with you. How about that?
3: That all works.
2: There we go. We got a lot of sharing going on.
3: That's right.
2: There's fruit. I think we've got a popcorn vendor over here.
4: Yeah, we do. We have popcorn. No, popping off popcorn.
2: Popping off.
4: Gourmet popcorn. And Sheila Jones is the owner there, and she's on Broad Street in Augusta, Georgia. And gourmet popcorn and nuts, and she's over there. Great place, and I'm going to be getting some of that popcorn before it's over. I want to mention something that that kind of fit in with the cars, because the people, there's no doubt these people here have spent a lot of time not only shining their car, and you can see the shine they put on there, but what you can't see is the hours and hours and hours that they put into the mechanical side, making things like the brakes. Well, my son Brad, he's been restoring a little MG Midget, and he's got to the point where he's wanting to make sure the things to do with the mechanical side's good. So he pulled the brake drum off, and I mean the wheel cylinder was busted, and it was just a great big gunky mess. You can picture that, can't you, Jeff? It was just full of gunk. So we decided to try out the CRC brake foaming, which a lot of the other technicians have been using it. But the brake foaming wash, and he sprayed that on there and let it sit just a little bit. And then he kind of took a brush, just kind of brushed it around a little bit, and then took some water actually and just sprayed it on there, and boom, it come all off. So he took the air hose and blowed it off. And I mean, it was beautiful. And then we were able to do the brakes and the wheel cylinders and all that. Or he was, I didn't actually do
2: it. Supervised a little bit.
4: Yeah, I supervised. But we were just talking about how good that works. So I thought I might share that, because I thought it might be good for others to know about a product that really can save them a lot of time and help to make sure it's a good job.
2: Well, I was excited this past week, Aaron. You know, I got to bring my truck in. I got a 04 Ford F-250. I got less than 70,000 miles on it. And I called Aaron. I said, you know, we talk about BG fluid exchanges all of the time.
4: Yep.
2: And I said, maybe I ought to try this on my truck.
4: Yep.
2: Never done it. So I took it in there and asked Jamie, called it the BG Deluxe.
5: The BG Deluxe.
2: It's the new frame. And so I told Aaron, I said, go through all the fluids, check it all out, make sure everything is where it needs to be, and do that fluid exchange. It was a painless experience.
4: Yeah.
2: Just the folks down at CNC did a phenomenal job.
4: And one thing I noticed is so many times when a truck or a car gets a medium amount of miles on it, and things, just one thing after another, starts going, they have problems with the cooling system, then they have problem with the transmission, then they have problems with this and that. It almost every time you look back, and no history has been performed, and I hate to say this, but many times it, if they're a regular customer, sometimes it might say decline. or you look at, and our system goes to Carfax, you look back and they hadn't had any of the things done. And I don't mind telling you, I'm there to give people, I want people to have a good experience with their car. So I'm not saying all that, because you make as much off a replacement of an engine or a transmission as you would doing the services, if you did all the services, probably more. But I just like for people, when they have their car, it is terrible for me to have to tell somebody that's got low miles, which I consider 150,000 miles low miles, telling them that you're going to need an engine, or you're going to need a transmission, or you're going to need something big, because I know that that's terrible for them. That's a big ordeal. Whereas if you service it, you can get double the life out of that type of stuff. So I think that was a good move, David.
2: Yeah, it was awesome. It was my granddad's truck. He gave it to me, or my mom gave it to me after he passed away. He'd barely drive it. I'd drive him to the Braves game once a year in the thing. And then he'd keep it in the garage. So when I got it, it only had 20,000 miles on it. It was an 04, like 3 years ago. So.
4: Yeah. That is definitely the type vehicle to get. I did want to mention one other thing that I thought it was a kind of a important thing to mention, because this time of year, a lot of people are doing a little traveling. Well, we went to D.C. last week, and I had classes, automotive classes. And what made it kind of nice, I thought I might mention some of the experiences I went through. To start with, it was a beautiful experience. Washington, D.C. is looking really good. It's a just clean, neat, looks good. Beautiful, beautiful place to visit. Highly recommend it to go there.

0: But transportation is the main part I want to mention above all else. We decided to fly because it long drive, needed to get back, and the classes were longer than most classes are. So we flew in. That went well. And we didn't come to a decision. What do we do now? So we jumped in a taxi. The taxi was actually very clean, neat, modern, late model Toyota Prius, I think it was, something like that. We jumped in it. We rode. That was about $50, somewhere around in there. Then after that, we rented. Then we needed to go back to D.C. from the hotel. We were at the Gaylord. We went to D.C. Rode an Uber, and that was about $40 to get back to D.C. in there. And all the roads were closed off because of the race going on. But the drivers were nice as could be. The Ubers were very clean, late model. Most of them were all Toyotas. They use a lot of Toyota hybrids there. But we rode there, and then other places we went, they were about 40, and then we rode the little Lime scooters, little scooter bikes. Oh. They were about $12 to do things. Yeah,
1: as long as the brakes work, you're all right.
0: They did work. So it was a good experience. Transportation was very good. I didn't. If we would have rented a car, it would have been about $300, and we never would have found parking places in that place.
2: Well,
0: so to me, that was the way to go.
2: I'm disappointed you didn't get in the Waymo. So was there a Waymo?
0: There was no Waymo.
2: No Waymo.
0: I wrote that down. I did not see a Waymo or a cyber taxi.
2: Okay,
0: either one. Yeah. So, but now I will tell you, it's going to be a short, short period of time. We're going to walk out there. We're going to get into an air taxi. And I'm serious about it.
2: Excited about this.
0: Short period of time. It's going to be an air taxi. You're going to jump in there and go, especially building the building. You're going to be able to do that. A lot of good stuff. Some amazing stuff coming up. Okay. So we will pull over just for a little bit. When we get back, we'll talk more about the blood in the car show because we got off track. We'll be right back with more of the CNC Auto Show.

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0: right, we're back with more of the CNC Auto Show. I'm David. I'm here with Aaron and Jamie, and we are at Oakey Grove Baptist Church here in Evans, Georgia, and the cars are coming in. I just saw a Corvette pull up, and me and Tripp were at Go Kick Coffee this morning, and we saw a brand new Corvette, and I was begging the guy, please come down to the car show, because this thing looks so good in the parking lot. But there's a ton of good-looking cars out here, so I feel like this place is going to fill up here shortly as it continues to go. So,
1: well, we got Robert Daniel has got a 66 Chevy over there. He's got a beautiful one. So I know some of these. And Jeff, you have any cars over there?
2: Yes, yeah, a 94 Chevy C1500, the green one right there.
1: That is beautiful, too.
0: And I remember when that color was so hot. Back in the mid to early 90s,
3: that teal
0: was on everything.
1: Yep.
0: My grandmother had a Camaro one time. She was 60, probably 63, 64 years old and went out and bought a Camaro in that color. You want to talk about my mom was like, what are you thinking? But, you know, I mean, that's just the passion in cars. People love cars, right? Of all ages.
1: All right, definitely. So, Mustangs and Chevelles and other trucks. Did you ever think that those trucks would be as popular as they are now? People's going crazy over them.
2: Yeah, you can't find one. They're hard to find, and you see them in the sale and stuff, and people are wanting a little bit of money for them.
1: Because a lot of money, even if they hadn't been restored or anything. They're just sitting there. They're asking a lot of money for them.
2: Yeah, that that engine is a pretty good engine if they get the 5.7, I think.
1: Yeah.
2: Make it work for a long time, I guess.
1: Yeah. I was going to ask Shay another question. I noticed that they did some things before I went in to give blood. And you mentioned the time frame for going in is very quick. They checked my hemoglobin.
3: Yeah.
1: On there. They asked some details, just some real quick questions. It's just a matter of saying yes, no, yes, no, yes, no.
3: Right.
1: Down a list of given questions. And everybody was very nice when I walked in. I mean, they were just great to talk to, friendly and everything. And I went in and I sit down, and boom, they hooked me up. It wasn't no time. I mean, we were standing there talking, and by the time we finished a quick conversation, we were done.
3: Yeah. The bag was full. Yeah. I would say that we always like to say it. From beginning to end, from you arriving to leaving, it is about an hour. And that includes, the questionnaire, like you mentioned. It's very simple. You, like you said, say yes, no.

0: And things like that, all about your medical history and whatnot. And then they take you in, and that's where you get your mini physical. So they check your hemoglobin. That is basically your iron. So one thing that we always like to say is, like, within the week that you're going and planning on donating, you know, eat things like your iron rich foods, you know, your vitamin C, things that are often found in a lot of stuff that we already eat. That way you're ready to donate. And if you're feeling good that morning, then that's even better. So they check that, get your vitals. And it's a really great way to, you know, just find out how you were doing blood pressure wise, things like that, on a fairly regular basis. So you do that. If everything checks out, then they get you in the chair. You donate. That takes about like 10 or so minutes. And then the most important part is the rest afterwards. So you get to, I like to say that donation day is like my cheat day, because it's very, very important that you replenish your salts, your sugars, because you just donated, you know, a whole pint of blood. So after you know, rest, make sure that you're feeling all right, then you're about your day.
1: So is there any kind of prep work you should do, like, before you go? Like, should you make sure you eat something
0: before you
1: go get blood, or do you go in on an empty stomach and maybe you fall out?
0: That can end in unfortunate ways, which, you know, our phlebotomists are prepared for. But yeah, we definitely recommend that you get a good breakfast, a meal before you go. So, you know, whether it's a good lunch before you go in the afternoon, and also make sure that you drink plenty of water.
1: Yeah.
0: So the night before, all the way through the morning of your donation, very important to replenish your fluids. And that also helps when it comes down to the flow of your blood for the donation. So very, very important to do that. Get a nice rest. Another thing that is, not talked about too much is also for people who are in an active lifestyle. When you know, work out, you're sweating, you're getting that hydration out of your body. So donation day might be a day to do more of kind of like an active rest. So maybe go for a walk instead of going to the gym to do bench presses. So just kind of seeing that as a nice pause, because your body really wants to hold on to every bit of hydration before and after your donation.
1: Okay.
2: So we see how easy it is. Now let's find out where you could come even today to do that. Jeff, tell us the address here that we're at, and tell them about the Blood Mobile setting up in the corner there.
3: Okay, we're at 911 North Bel Air Road, down close to the Wife Savers and CVS if you're on North Bel Air. And we would love for you to come down and help support the blood bank and everything, and just it's really easy to come and give the blood, and so I just want you to come on out.
2: Yeah. And we realize that a lot of people listening to the show, they're either listening to it at a different time, or they're not even in this area, the city, state, or anything. But at the same time, there is places to donate blood all over the place, and that's the reason that we're saying this on this show, is because what we're doing right here is happening in many, many, many cities everywhere. Unfortunately, there's accidents everywhere. Unfortunately, people's needing surgery everywhere you go. And not to mention when emergencies come up where even more is needed, different things can happen to where more blood is needed at a moment's notice. So it's important that they keep their, I guess inventory would be the word. I don't know.
0: Keeping the shelf stocked on
1: the shelf.
2: Now we're getting into Jamie's category there, having to do with inventory and all that stuff. But keeping it up in case something does hit, because they don't have time to go out and say, oh, this person is here, they need blood, let's go find somebody. They need it sitting there ready to go right then. And that's the reason it's important to give before somebody says, hey, we need blood really bad, it's important to come give it now. And today's a perfect time to do that, because you can kind of come look around the cars and look at the cars on display. And Jeff, if I'm not mistaken, this is the first annual car show, right?
3: It's the first annual. And like I said, a good opportunity to show your car if you've got it and get out here. I just wanted to say that I'm a regular blood donor, and I think it's a great thing. I think everybody should get into the swing of things. Say,
2: I will tell you, I was a regular blood donor for a long period of time, and for whatever reason, I hadn't had time to go in a long time, and I started thinking about it when I was talking to different people at the Shepherd Community Blood Center, and I said, I hadn't given blood in a long time.

0: and we want to do a little quick video. So that's perfect. I'll go give the blood and do the video at the same time. So we got one of me. We did the video of me sitting there on the table, giving blood and talked about it.
1: And the question a lot of people, you know, have sometimes, they don't even know if they are able to donate blood. Like maybe they've never donated before. I know I started as early as high school, because a shepherd had come to my high school when I was younger. So a lot of people are, they just don't know. And so the best way to find out is to, you know, just go and give it a shot, give it a try, see if you're eligible. Of course, mentioning the deferral, there are things, you know, science is changing all the time. So you may have had a medication you were on or, a, you know, health concern. And that happens all the time where people find out, oh, I'm not deferred anymore. Let me go ahead and jump back in.
0: Mm-hmm. Yeah, I give blood because my father gave blood for many years. They used to call him regular because I have the same blood type as AB positive. And then they said that that's, for whatever reason, I guess that's a pretty popular thing to get.
1: To have.
0: And so he used to give it really often. And so I started giving pretty often until for whatever reason, a few years ago, I just
2: life gets in the way.
0: Yeah. Well, I used to do it when we had a car show at the shop one time, and we'd have it every year. So I just always plan on giving blood during that time, and then off and on between that time. But we don't have the ones at the shop now, so it's a matter of just time slips by, and you look back and say, "Wow, when's the last time I gave blood?"
1: Yeah.
3: So how long is car show going on today?
4: It's going to go until 12 o'clock. Going to have lunch for anybody that wants lunch right now. They've got the fruit and stuff for those that are early birds that want to come out. But going to have some sausage and hot dogs a little bit later at 11 o'clock, potato chips and drinks and everything. So come out, just bring your kids out, family, and just enjoy the
3: It's the time of year. Yeah. The weather's right now. Cars are out.
2: Gosh.
3: And guess what today is? Today is the first college football game
0: of
3: the season. Let's go, right? Like everybody in the South, if you're in the Southeast listening right now, everybody is amped up for college football.
1: Nice.
0: All right. Yeah, they got bananas, apples, oranges, cookies.
4: Fig bars.
0: Yeah. I was going to say not cookies because it's all healthy stuff over there. Right?
4: I'm trying to be a little healthy.
3: Well, I was liking when he said sausage dogs and hot dogs. And you can have that fruit. Just bust that grill out. Let's go.
0: And then we got the popping off popcorn. She has that for sale over there.
4: Right.
0: So which goes to a good cause and good benefits and all that. And that looks good. I'm going to be trying out some of those. So we've got some good stuff here. So if you're in this area, come here. If you're not, then, of course, we bring it to you on Facebook.com. So if you're listening to this and you're on the radio, you say, you know, I'd like to see a little bit what's going on. Like one guy walked over here and said, I want to see what David Clark looks like a few minutes ago.
3: Man, so. I'm starting to feel kind of special now.
0: People recognize me.
3: It's not only Jamie. Like, they're coming over here asking for me now. So.
2: Yeah. See, you're going to have to start signing autographs.
3: There you go.
0: The bad part is I feel kind of abused because he didn't say a word about me.
3: Everybody knows the legend. So.
2: Yeah, that's what it is.
0: He said, yeah, I want to see David and Jamie. Okay. Oh, wow. We're winding down. We're going to need to take a real quick break, but we will be back on the road very shortly with more of the CNC Auto Show.
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0: As Willie says, we are on the road again in Augusta, Georgia at Oaky Grove Baptist Church here for the car show. And if you've never been to a car show, they're doing a raffle giveaway right now. They are, I mean, it's always such a fun, exciting time. Now, Aaron, I got to say, I love being on the road, but I am so excited as I went into the studio the other day and saw everything that Mason and Anna have been working on to get this thing redone. And I can't wait to get back in the studio.
1: It is getting close. Well, actually, I'm looking forward to the studio also. Now, we already have some car shows booked for through September and some in October. But at the same time, I don't mind telling you, getting up real early every Saturday morning This has been, somewhere between 12 and 15 weeks. We've done this every single Saturday morning.
0: Now, it's been fantastic now. We've seen some great places and some things that we've done.
1: Yeah.
0: But there's been some hot days, too.
1: That brings up the go-kart thing again. I got the sheet right here. Oh, my gosh.
0: I think the trophy's somewhere in here. I think they were going to make a pedestal inside of the studio as we get
2: it
0: done.
2: They're going to take the trophy and turn it into a trophy.
0: Yeah, I mean, the trophy's going to be in there so you can see it every day. got some music going on.
1: Yeah, you should have watched them out there on the go-kart track. They were going really fast
2: so
1: and doing really good.
0: Intense.
1: And Jamie spun out.
2: Oh, yeah. That's the only reason I didn't whip David's butt.
1: We did have a good time there, and we've had a good time at all of the drag boat races, the Carolina Dragway, just a list goes on of all the great places, including this place. We're at 911 Oaky Grove Baptist Church.
0: Yeah.
1: And we're here with Jeff Hill. He was just giving away the prizes. We're here with Shay from Community Blood Center, and we're talking a lot about giving blood and the importance of giving blood. But also we're talking a lot about cars. Now, one thing I didn't get a chance to do is I wanted to lay detective quiz out on the table real quick. And of course, 800-224-9090 would be the number to call. If you know, I bet somebody might be able to
0: figure this one out.
1: We'll see. Adam is in the Army and trained to handle emergencies. He was driving down North Bel Air Road in Evans, Georgia. He looked over and saw a crowd of people gathered around some cars. He pulled in, jumped out of his car, and saved three people's lives. How did he do it? If you know the answer, give us a call. That number is 800-224-9090. And if it's somebody here or somebody close by and they pull in and get it, Shay, what was one of the prizes that you had in there?
3: Yes, we have an insulated tote bag.
1: Oh.
3: Insulated tote bag, which is great for cookouts, great for the beach, for the lake, all that other good stuff. We've got a nice tumbler. And then we also have a candle and a glass that has a shepherd on it. And then we also have some socks.
1: Let's do the tumbler. Because that's one of those nice. It was made of metal, right? It's one of the metal
3: tumblers. It's a tall one. Kind of emulates like the Stanley type.
1: Yeah. Mm-hmm. So you can do either one.

0: one, you can put coffee in that thing or nice iced tea, either one.
1: Yeah.
0: And it'll keep the iced tea nice and cold, or it will keep your coffee nice and warm.
2: Nothing better than some good sweet tea.
0: Yeah. Oh, that's true. Yeah. Yeah. What place makes your favorite tea?
2: What place makes my favorite tea? I'd say McDonald's is really good. Like, their sweet tea is so good.
0: It's a little bit cheaper than in some places, too.
2: Yeah, it's not bad.
3: Yeah. I drink kind of sweet tea, so all the sweet tea around here is too sweet, and I can't do
2: it. What? Too sweet? You have too sweet tea.
3: That's the most unsouthern thing, but it's too sweet.
2: If you start going to the West Coast and they say they got sweet tea, I mean, it doesn't even have anything in it.
3: See, that's how as it should be.
0: Well, Washington, D.C. was mixed. I mean, you'd walk into a restaurant and you'd say, I want iced tea. Some of them said, yeah, absolutely, got it right here. Other ones looked at you like you were crazy, had no idea what iced tea was. I mean, what sweet iced tea was.
2: We love going into Publix, and they got Milo's.
0: Now, that's some good iced tea.
2: You go to Alabama, like, Milo's is a staple down there, but they've got the extra sweet tea at Publix. You don't talk about something that's good.
3: Syrup.
0: Now, you know how we can tie this into cars real well? One of the things I always look for or be careful of when you have iced tea and you put it in your cup holder, be sure it don't slosh over to where the shifter is. Because there's little things inside the shifter mechanism on most cars. Interlock switch is one, along with other pieces of linkage and items there, electronic items. And that tea gets inside there and it gets it all gummy. And it makes it quit working.
2: Yeah.
0: So don't let your stuff slosh around very much when you're doing it. And that's the reason you need one with a nice lid on it. See, that's
1: there we go.
2: But it looks like it's starting to come around the edge of your lid there, Aaron. So are you closing the top when you're driving?
0: Well, it's got to close. You close the top just like that. And it's kind of neat. So get something that you can close off when you're in your car. So we tied a car tip into iced tea. Who else could do that?
2: It's the best show. Why would anybody want to listen to any other show than what we have here on Saturday morning? We give you all kind of advice, not just on cars.
0: Yeah. And you know, one thing that I think it might be a good thing to mention is just a little bit of car news, because we always like to do that. It seems that the Hyundai plant in South Georgia, it's already huge. I mean, they produce around 500,000 cars per year, but because of the tariffs, they might expand and bring that number up to 800,000 cars a year. That is huge. That would make them America's largest car manufacturer.
2: So, did they find some new workers?
0: I think
2: we want to throw that one out there, didn't we?
0: Yeah, I think there were some lawsuits involved in that, if I'm not mistaken.
3: More than one.
0: Yeah. Yeah.
2: Aaron, you're bragging about them. They're expanding. Where are they going to get the people?
0: Well,
2: they can't bring them in anymore.
0: I think they can now. But I tell you, I've been to South Korea. Matter of fact, I stayed in South Korea for over a year.
2: Yeah.
0: And it was it is really a beautiful country. I mean, I was excited to see the Hyundai doing well and the Kia, Hyundai, all those doing very well. So
2: you just got to make sure you change that oil every 3,000 to 5,000 miles.
0: That's the big thing. Now, they did have some engine issues for a while, and a lot of it did have to do with not keeping regular oil changes, which many cars can tolerate that. But that one would not tolerate it, and they did have it. But I will say that they did a lot of work covering a lot of those under warranty.
2: Yeah.
0: Yeah. So now some of the jobs took a long period of time because they were short, but they were taking these engines out when they did get engines and just changing them out in a few hours.
2: They've got some good-looking cars.
0: Yeah.
2: And they got some cool technology on them. So not hating on Kia Hyundai. But
0: that is going to be a big, big deal that they got going on. All right, some of the other things. Cyber taxi. Tesla's launching a cyber cab robotaxi two-seat vehicle with no steering wheel, no pedals, and an invite-only event in Austin on September the 3rd.
2: That didn't work out good the last time they did one of those reveals, did it? Did the car drive off from somebody?
0: And one other thing having to do with in the news, the average monthly car payment now on a new vehicle reached a record $770.
3: I would say that was low. Or I'm cheap.
2: No, I'm just telling you, I hear people out there right now with like $18,000 and $2,000 car payments. And I think, are you kidding me? That's more than a mortgage. Like, what are you doing? Yeah.
0: And you got to figure if the average is $770, that means a large portion of these payments are on around $15,000.
2: Well, I mean, I'm seeing so much of this on my side of it when a car totals right now, that where all these people are buying these cars during COVID and they were paying above sticker and they are so upside down. So when the total loss happens, like, they are

0: really calling me to try and help them with that appraisal clause to get what they're owed so they're not completely upside down in these cars. Mm-hmm. So it's scary times.
1: David, this one fits into your category real quick. We got about 10 seconds. The owner of a Honda Clarity says she paid $3,000 for camera-related repairs. That's not that unusual.
0: That is not unusual at all.
1: Yeah, no. Lots of money. We'll be right back with more. Oh, the CNC Auto Show.
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8: I'm Ken Rhodes. U.S. forces strike back.
9: United States military aircraft, I am preparing to fire at your stern. You have 3 minutes to clear the crew from the stern of your ship. Over.
8: The U.S. Navy warning Iranian vessels that they were about to be attacked earlier today, moments before American missiles struck several Iranian crude oil carriers in response to multiple unprovoked Iranian attacks on two U.S. Navy warships. The report said the U.S. military, quote, permanently disabled three of the IRGC's crude oil carriers along located, I should say, near Karg Island and in the Gulf of Oman. No American was harmed. President Trump commented on the strikes.
10: We know everybody that's moving everywhere, all over Iran. And if anything goes bad, we hit them. We hit them hard. But we've been in there for 5 months. And in 5 months, what did we do? We stopped them from having a nuclear weapon.
8: The exchange of hostilities follows escalating military operations from both sides this week. Over $1.1 million. That's how much supporters have donated so far to the GoFundMe page set up for Lindsay Clancy, the Massachusetts woman whose trial over the killing of her three young children ended in a hung jury Friday after an intense week of deliberations. The page, officially set up for Clancy's parents, is called the Musgrove Family Fund, and it continues to edge closer to its $3 million target. California Governor Gavin Newsom is on the road on what he calls his Take It Back tour, working to help boost support for fellow Democrats around the country, while some say he's also promoting himself should he decide to toss his hat in the ring for a 2028 presidential run.
11: Let me thank each and every one of you for showing up. Let me thank you for not giving in to cynicism, fear, anxiety. Thank you for being the antidote to cynicism, fear, and anxiety.
8: In the meantime, lawmakers in California have a bill sitting on Newsom's desk, hoping for his signature, SB 947, the so

0: so-called No Robo Bosses Act would bar employers from relying solely on automated decision systems to fire or discipline staff. Instead, it mandates independent human verification whenever an automated system informs such a decision. If you've shopped for beef lately, you know exactly how expensive it is. Well, there could be some relief in sight. President Trump said Friday that tariff-free imported beef will be coming to the U.S. from Brazil and Argentina as the administration works to lower high beef prices. Trump announced last month that the U.S. would be pausing tariffs on 300,000 metric tons of beef for 90 days to be sold at a 25% discount below market price. The president said it would lower costs for Americans while giving ranchers time to build up their herds.
1: They fed our nation, they built our nation, and we're going to take care of them.
0: But the announcement was quickly criticized by the cattle industry. This is the Worldwide News Network.
2: 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I grew up in a world where Walter Cronkite, 92% of the people, believed what Walter Cronkite says. These people are entitled to the truth. 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
0: With less than 2 months before the midterm elections, Republicans may have some catching up to do. The latest Gallup data shows 31% of U.S. adults identify as Democrats, compared to 25% as Republicans. When including independents who lean toward a major party, Democrats hold a 10-point lead over Republicans at 49-39%, marking the widest gap since 2008. The checks in the mail. For those of us of a certain age, we remember that phrase. And maybe often used it. But younger generations have long since switched to internet payment systems like Zelle, Cash App, or PayPal. And experts agree with them. It's actually fairly easy for thieves to wash a check's information with chemicals and change that information so they could steal money, like changing the name of the recipient. Their advice? Consider doing what the young folks are doing to help minimize fraud. Ken Rhodes, Worldwide News Network, New York.
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0: And we do welcome you back to the second hour of the CNC Auto Show. I'm Eric Clements here with co-host David Clark.
1: Yes, sir. Good morning.
0: David, we're ready for more.
1: We are ready for more.
0: And this time we have Jamie Bridges here with us.
2: At the start, yes.
0: Yeah, she come out. She come a little bit late during the first hour,
2: but we're
0: gonna be good. We're on location at Oakey Grove Baptist Church in Evans, Georgia.

0: 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And we also want to give a shout out to WSPR in Sparta for riding with the C and Shawta Show. A big thank you to that. And we have a guest here, Jeff Hill. Jeff, we want to say thank you to you and the whole Oaky Grove Church congregation for inviting us here today. Thank you.
1: Thank you.
2: Thank you. We are glad to have you on here, and we know that you have a wide audience, and that helps get the word out. And you know, the motto here at Oaky Grove Baptist Church is reach, teach, mend, and send. And so we're just out here just doing this event as a community event to help bring people together, because there's so much going on in the world today that, you know, we just need to come together and enjoy each other's company and realize that we're all in this together. And we appreciate that, and appreciate the
0: we
2: guys
0: coming. We need love in the world.
2: That's it.
0: Yeah, we do.
2: Yep, definitely.
0: Let's do
2: that.
0: And we have Shay. Shay Abdon. Shay, welcome back.
3: Yes.
0: You was with us during the last hour. Shay is with the Shepherd Community Blood Center, the social media coordinator.
3: Yes.
0: Oh, I got it. Listen to that. I did good. Okay,
3: nice.
0: Welcome back. We're going to have some fun. But we do have a phone call that we missed before, and so we're going to bring that person on. We have, says Detective Nancy. Okay.
4: They're looking for you again, Aaron.
3: Oh, no.
2: What'd you do? What'd you do?
0: Welcome to the CNC Auto Show.
5: Is this me?
0: That is you all the way. We are ready for you. What can we help with?
5: Well, let me shoot that tech tip quiz real quick.
0: Oh, let me say that thing one more time, because you might just win something really good. Adam is in the Army, and he's trained to handle emergencies. He was driving down North Bel Air Road in Evans, Georgia. He looked over and saw a crowd of people gathered around some cars. He pulled in, jumped out of his car, and he saved three people's lives. What did he do? All eyes are on you.
5: Well, I'm going to say, well, remember, I listen to this show every day. I mean, every Saturday.
0: Beautiful.
5: And normally your questions have something to do with what you were talking about. So I'm going to say he was riding down the road, saw a group of people donating blood. He stopped, donated blood. And like the lady said, it was broke down to plasma and different things, and that's what he did.
0: Wow.
3: Nice. Very good.
0: All right. Tell us your first name again.
5: Let me add something. My name's Cliff.
0: Cliff. Okay, Cliff. I'm going to be putting you over to the producer, Mason Rogers, sitting in there right now. And he's going to write down all of your information. There will be a long form to fill out. And you will be the winner of this beautiful Shepherd Community Blood Center
3: Tumbler. Yeah.
0: Made of metal. It's going to keep all your stuff cold for months.
4: Well, I think maybe
0: not months.
4: Cliff, you wanted to add something?
0: Yes, Cliff.
5: Yes, sir.
0: Uh-huh.
5: Y'all didn't mention, but I know when I donated blood, I did not know my blood type. Mm-hmm. So when I went down and I finally just walked in and donated, the lady was able to tell me my blood type.
0: Mm-hmm.
5: I thought that was pretty cool. People that don't know their blood type, you want to find out, just go donate some blood and they'll let you know.
0: Yeah, absolutely. And it's really good to have that on file and possibly even in your emergency contact in your phone, because if there was an accident and blood was needed, that would speed the process, because they would already say, oh, this person needs this type blood. Let's get it coming. And then they could go ahead and confirm that and run all the tests. But at the same time, it's important for you to know and others to know. And
3: absolutely,
0: not to mention when you give it, that way that blood type will be there for a person if they run into a problem like that.
3: Absolutely.
0: Yeah. So, yes, there's so many benefits to giving blood. I mean, along with helping others, but there's just a bunch of other ones.
4: Yeah.
0: Cliff, I'm going to put you over there.
5: You're doing a great deal today.
0: Oh, thank you. I'm going to put you over there with Mason, and you are now pretty huge.

0: and use your new power for good. All right, here we go. All right. Good to get a winner there. We got a winner of the first prize that we have there. So I tell you what we'll do. We'll lay the second one out because we got another prize, right?
1: Absolutely.
0: Okay. So the next one is Clay was driving his 04 F-350 truck with his home improvement trailer on the interstate when he ran low on a fluid. The trailer started swaying back and forth. He almost had a bad accident. What did he run low on? Somebody knows the answer, give us a call, and they could win another Shepherd Community Blood Center prize.
1: Absolutely.
0: Yeah, along with a few other little things that they give away. Okay. So, David, where did you go this
2: I was in town all week. My my oldest turns 14. She turned 14 yesterday, so Hazel Grace, happy birthday. Shout out to her. And then tomorrow, Mary Alice turns 4. She's what we call is precious around the house. So she runs everything for us. She keeps everybody in line. Yeah. So we got a huge water slide in the backyard. So I'm expecting Trip to go home and flip down everywhere with all his little buddies. And it's just going to be a fun birthday party. So it's birthday week for us at the Clark household this week. So
1: there you go.
2: Didn't go anywhere.
0: Oh, very nice. Jamie.
3: Yeah.
0: How was your week?
3: It wasn't bad. It wasn't bad.
0: Nah. Yeah. You had a little... I played catch up all week. I mean, I was out. I was at school. Now, I will tell you that I think it's real important for technicians to go to school. To stay
2: absolutely.
0: Updated. Things are changing so fast, and there's just I was in classes. Brad was in classes, having to do with network, new procedures that we can do on cars. But it is very important to stay up to date on that type of stuff. I did get someone that sent me a message and said, Aaron, you should keep us updated on the Augusta Technical College that they're building. And that's moving along. I have some details, but I don't want to share them yet. But I will. I'll try to keep people updated a little bit on what's going on in that department.
2: Yeah, I mean, that's huge. I mean, for an industry, we definitely need more people getting into it that have a passion to do it. That want to do it right, and they have a pathway to go do that. You know, unfortunately, for a lot of years, a lot of people learn, you know, either how to be a mechanic or how to be a body technician or a painter by you just get thrown in the shop.
0: Yeah.
2: It's like, hey, you either sink or swim, right? And either the old guy, you know, brings you and puts you under as a mentor, or you don't last because, There can be some grouchy guys in the shops.
3: You know what? That's the best ones to hang out with, though, because they know everything.
2: Now you gotta,
3: but you better not mess up.
2: You got to stand the abuse like it's coming.
0: Yeah. But I will mention that jobs where you work with your hands, many, many times they're going to be less vulnerable to what's going on in the world now with AI.
2: Yeah.
0: Because there's so many things now. I mean, one person told me that if you work with a keyboard, you need to be ready. I mean, because different things are going to come up. So things that you do, like, for instance, it's going to be a very long time before a computer is going to get out there and actually repair a vehicle that's been wrecked. But at the same time, a lot of the things are going to change over the years. So people should really, these younger kids need to really do some research as they moving into the working world. On what they can do to fit in with what's happening now, and that has, and some of them may find that hey, working with my hands is a great thing.
2: Well, I think you know I'm starting to hear from more companies on the insurance side that you know during COVID, you know a lot of the insurance companies fired a lot of the adjusters and people out there in the field. Mm-hmm. They could do this thing all by photos, and that was going to get it by.
3: That
2: is turning back around right now. Like the jobs that are coming up, insurance companies are hiring more field people to get out there and be in touch with people. Look at cars. I mean, I looked at one the other day that Progressive wrote a photo estimate on. The photo estimate wrote like $3,000. Well, after I went through the calibrations and the missed light it missed and the upper support, everything in there, it was over $4,000 that the AI tool missed on the photos.
0: Yeah.
2: So, like, that person was getting shorted, you know, nearly half of what was really owed to fix their car. So how is that a service to somebody?
3: You can't see all the broken things behind the skin, you know, behind the bumper, all the brackets, unless you get under the vehicle. I mean, I've

0: quote out wreck jobs too. I did one a couple weeks ago, and until I was on the ground under the truck, yeah, looking back up towards the front, you couldn't see all the damage.
1: So I think that, you know, I'm excited. I think it's starting to shift back around some of this AI stuff. I mean, it's going to be around. Like, we're not getting rid of it.
0: Mm-hmm. But it's not going to replace.
1: It hasn't. We're not that far advanced yet for this thing just to take over everything. So
2: yeah, we need to learn how to coexist.
1: Terminator versus human.
0: So. Skynet, here we come.
2: Well, we're going to need to pull over for a little bit. But when we get back, I thought it might be good to go over our speeding type deal. You know, we always have a little segment having to do with people speeding and some of the excuses and things. We'll cover that and a lot more as soon as we return with more of the CNC Auto Show.
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0: All right, we're back with more CNC Auto Show. I'm David. I'm here with Aaron and Jamie, and we are here at Oakey Grove Baptist Church, and we got Michael Jackson Thriller going on in the background. Like, it couldn't get any better than being in a parking lot with a car show with Michael Jackson going on in the background. So I'm more fired up waiting on these sausage dogs and hot dogs. I mean, my stomach's been growling since you've been talking about it. College football starting, car shows, giving blood, and sharing the word. Like, what else could you be doing on a Saturday? So thank you so much for having us here.
1: Good to be here.
2: Great.
3: All right. We mentioned we're talking a little bit about the speeders. Deputies clocked a hot pink Porsche 911 at 96 and a 40.

0: 35.
1: Oh.
0: And that was in Fort Myers, August 11th, which is 51 over.
2: Sounds like Aaron.
0: Excessive. That's, and so we get into, I still think the speed limit should be way up there. Florida, I do. I really
2: Aaron doesn't believe in speed limits. So just so y'all are into the conversation.
0: No, I'll mention this real quick. Just so it does. What I believe in is if you have a law, either enforce it or change it. And everybody's driving 90 anyway. Why in the world should you have it 65 and just let it be 90 sometime and then bring it down to 65?
3: Yeah.
0: And then you got people that's obeying the speed limit, 65. You got another one going 90. And it'd be a lot safer if everybody was going 90.
3: There we go. I don't know
2: that logic with everybody going 90 being safe.
0: Yeah, everybody.
3: It's not, because people overestimate their driving skills.
0: No.
3: And then they end up doing dumb stuff and then needing the blood bank.
0: In modern cars, 90 feels like 50.
4: Yeah.
0: I mean, you can look down, you could accidentally be going 90. Oh. Okay.
4: Well, maybe they need to do a study of the Autobahn and see how well it's done with all the high speed, you know?
2: David, there's blood there's blood mobiles like every quarter of a mile.
0: Maybe David can do get a consulting job in Germany, and maybe he can check on that for
2: there
0: us and ride over there and see how it goes. All right, but here we go. As it was 51 miles over. Now Florida's dangerous excessive speeding law starts at 50 over, so it became an arrest instead because it was 1 mile, and the Porsche was towed. The guy was put in handcuffs because if you go 51 over, it's that. Do you think they should have got him over 1 mile an hour? I mean, he was only one over and put him into the excessive speed limit law.
3: Well, good. Go Lee County.
2: Stealing $1 worse than stealing $100.
0: Yeah, I mean, they put the guy in handcuffs.
2: I mean, he was in the wrong.
0: Like, 1 mile an hour.
2: Well,
0: we're talking
2: about laws.
0: And they slapped handcuffs on him and towed his beautiful Porsche.
3: Good.
4: I guess it's all relative. 1 mile over what they said. He's actually 51 miles over.
2: There we go. Yes. Let's go.
0: Well, you got a point there. All right. Okay, now, a Tesla driver was clocked at 64 in a 45 in Parker, Colorado. This was on August the 9th.
2: Well, that's because he had autopilot on.
0: Yeah. Now, he told the officer he was not driving. Autopilot was, and then he demanded to see a supervisor. And the officer's answer was, you can blame the car all you want. You are in charge.
3: Yes.
0: So he did get the ticket anyway. So don't try to use that one. If you have a Tesla or a car with autopilot, it won't work. Yeah.
2: It won't work.
0: Yeah. He's done tried it. They gave him the ticket anyway. Yeah. So just remember that you have to do that.
2: It's kind of like your adaptive cruise when you set it, and it slows up and speed. You know, it goes to a max limit. So if you set it at 64, like you set that.
3: Yeah.
2: So.
0: Let's see what else we got here. We got the we go one more. A man in a black Suburban lit up the red and blue lights on U.S. 301 in Fontasassa, Florida. And he pulled over a car that turned out to be an undercover sheriff vehicle. Nadi Jabara, 46, was arrested for false impersonation, unlawful use of a blue light. And what I was thinking on this is...
2: What the luck.
0: It's kind of a warning, though, to let people know that if you get pulled over and something don't feel right and you're wondering about it, go find a lighted area and pull over and call 911. And just say, hey, I'm being pulled over. I don't think this is a police. I need help.
2: You know, that's the first time I've heard of one of those things in a long time. Like, I know that was a big deal.
0: Yeah.
3: Well, years ago, but yeah.
2: I hadn't heard of it recently. That's interesting.
3: I haven't either.
2: But what luck, right? Like, you're going to try and do that, and you pull over an undercover cop. Like, you deserved it.
3: Florida man strikes again.
0: Yeah.
2: So it's kind of like we were talking the other week about the guy that dressed up like a bush, right? And they were doing the speed check.
3: Oh, and the ghillie suit.
4: Oh, wow.
3: Yeah.
2: So.
0: You want to let's do one more?
3: No, he was looking for people on their phones.
2: Yeah.
3: Texting and driving, yeah.
2: He was sitting there dressed up as a bush. You couldn't even see him.
3: That was clever.
2: Busting him.
3: Richmond County.
2: I had a...
3: Richmond County, I hope you're listening.
2: I had a buddy that that used to be in the traffic department in North Augusta.
3: Yeah.
2: And so when I used to drive the wrecker for my family, you know, in the evenings, I would go and ride around with the traffic officers. And so this was in North Augusta, and they had all the barrels, and we would actually

0: actually put his car, we'd put the barrels behind his car, and then he'd stand out with the radar gun and hit people, and they wouldn't even see the car, and we'd take off and go get them.
1: Clever.
0: But everybody knew North Augusta. You didn't speed in North Augusta.
1: No, you still don't. I still don't speed in North Augusta. I don't even know if the cops over there are that bad, but I still don't speed there.
0: Like, you can go over into Augusta, and when you get to the halfway point, like, you can gun it.
1: Yeah.
0: But if you're coming from Augusta into North Augusta, you hit the brakes.
1: Down. Like 35 miles an hour.
0: You're 5 miles under the speed limit.
2: Well, I got a radar detector, so it don't matter. I do.
0: Yeah. Aaron loves radar detectors.
2: Oh, that thing has helped me. Oh, I love that thing. Yeah, it's been good. Hey, we do. I'm going to be in trouble now.
1: Because, this is busting himself out. The whole world knows.
2: Yeah, what they could do is they could get behind you and it hit the radar real quick before you get a chance to. And I seen that happen to somebody the other day. All right, here we go. We'll do one more. On June 26, officers stopped a driver in Lilburn, Georgia, and according to police, the driver handed over his driver's license and a bag of methamphetamine at the same time.
1: Just go ahead and take me.
0: It's very smart. Just please take me to jail.
2: Yeah. He got mixed up.
0: He was mixed up. He already bought that meth. So.
1: Yeah.
0: Oh, man.
2: All right. We want to make sure we done got into all that. We want to make sure we tell people where we're at again so that they'll be able to come on by. All right. Tell us where we're at, Jeff.
3: We're at 911 North Bel Air Road. And we're here at a car show and come down and see the cars. And
4: we want you to come down and donate some blood.
2: All right. I'm going to put you on the spot here, okay. Jeff. Here we go. Which is your favorite car out there?
3: Mine, of course.
0: There you go.
1: It's the car show. All
2: right. You can't use yours.
1: Next runner-up.
5: I like the SS. That orange one. I knew him before. So this one right here. Yep.
1: Yeah.
2: I lean toward the green SS over there. Yeah. I like them all, though. They all beautiful cars. Okay, we'll be right back with more of the CNC Auto Show.
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0: All right, we're back with more of the CNC Auto Show. I'm David. I'm here with Aaron and Jamie, and we are at Oaky Grove Baptist Church here in Augusta, Georgia.
1: Not in the danger zone.
0: When I hear that song, I get so pumped up, and then I'm like thinking about over
1: Where's
0: there.
1: Where's my fighter jet?
0: And you're thinking about those fighter jets, and you're thinking things are flying around. I mean, I just get fired up.
2: Yeah.
0: So good. But did you hear about Amazon with the drones and the drone deliveries? Have you heard about that?
3: I have heard some.
1: And the packages raining down.
0: Have you not heard about, like, they're expanding this thing to over 500 cities, and there are videos of these drones that are dropping, like, packages in pools. Like, that's been funny. You've seen that.
4: Hilarious.
0: But I'm, like, excited because one of the cities was Atlanta.
1: Yeah.
0: So I got to think with the hubs here in Augusta that we have, you know, right in Grovetown. Then we got the one right there in South Augusta being built. Like, we're going to have drones flying around with Amazon here soon. And 27-minute deliveries.
1: Wow.
0: Record How crazy time. Is that?
1: You know, yeah. I live out in the country, all my neighbors, I can hear my neighbors out there shooting stuff. Yeah. So here, this drone, yeah, just
3: love
1: like
3: that. The better than duck hunt.
1: Yeah,
3: it's like, this is great.
1: There went my delivery.
0: And there's certain like size packages, right?
2: Yeah.
0: But could you imagine if you order like 10 of those little small packages and you just had like a fleet of drones come in and just drop them all over your yard?
1: Target practice.
0: So instead of birds dropping all over your yard, you got packages falling out of the sky.
1: Oh, my dogs would love that. If the drone made it past the neighbors.
3: Yeah, grab the rope so that the dog goes up.
1: Yeah, dogs would love that.
3: Here, boy.
1: Then chew up the package after the drone leaves.
0: So
3: took my dog.
0: You know, Mason's got his drone, and I know you love all the drones, especially like the taxis that you're going to fly one day, and Aaron's got it coming.
3: I fly my regular drone. Now, I will tell you that the classes that I went to last week in D.C., one of the things that they talked about, now this was WorldPack, but one of the things was they are now experimenting with drone deliveries in a place in Texas. They've already made something like 27 of the deliveries.
1: For WorldPack, that must be like little sensors and light stuff.
3: It will take, they've got 3 shops signed up on it now, and they can deliver within 18 minutes. You make the phone call, you order the part 18 minutes later. Now, I don't think you're going to get like a reman engine or anything. But a small thing, oil filters and cabin air filters and just normal quick stuff, sensors and stuff that don't weigh very much. 18 minutes is what they have it down for those shops.
1: We need some heavy-duty drones to do my deliveries for semi-truck parts.
3: I would do it. Are you ready to go to the calls?
0: Yeah, let's do it.
3: Okay, here we go. And we will go to Ken. Ken, welcome to the CNC Auto Show.
5: Right. I'll try your tech tip quiz, okay?
3: Fantastic. We're going to put you on stage first. And you already know.

0: You'll be a big-time prize winner if you win this. Clay was driving his 04 F-350 truck with his home improvement trailer on the back. He was on the interstate. He ran low on the fluid. The trailer started swaying, and he almost had a bad accident. What did he run low on?
1: I think he was significantly dehydrated, and he ran low on water. There was nothing wrong with the trailer or the car.
0: Let me see what the judges are thinking about that. See what they say. Judges?
2: Thank you.
0: They are going crazy.
1: How about that?
0: Ken, they're just going wild, all the people there. Y'all go. I had to get them to be quiet. Okay, Clint, Ken, you are the winner. I'm going to let Shay decide what you're going to win.
3: I think to stay hydrated, you need your stuff to stay cool. So probably the insulated tote.
0: Wow. Oh, I like that.
4: That's nice.
0: Yeah, she fit that right in. I see what you did.
1: What was the gift again? I missed it.
4: You're getting an insulated tote.
3: Insulated
4: tote. Like a cooler.
3: Yeah.
0: Yeah.
3: It's got handles.
1: Yeah, okay, thanks. I appreciate that.
0: Okay, I'm going to turn you over
1: to... That's just what I could use.
4: Hey, awesome.
0: Well, I'm going to turn you over to Mariana so she can get the information, and thank you for answering our tech tip quiz. All right. There we go. Hey, let's go to another caller real quick.
4: Phones are lighting up. Talk about all kind of stuff. You got people calling in.
0: Let's see here. We will go over to this next one is Mike from Augusta. Mike, welcome to the CNC Auto Show.
5: Hey, Aaron. Thanks. Hi, guys. I just wanted to make a comment because you guys were talking about, what kind of cars and your favorite car and everything. Mm-hmm. My favorite car of all time, and I've had some whoppers, was a 67 Mustang 3-speed. And, there was an automatic that was on a lot that was being sold, and the hood was open, and I had to stop and look at it. And sure enough, it was a 289. I don't know how they shoehorned that engine in the front of that car, but I know I could pop the clutch and drive the car sideways right down a road.
0: Oh.
5: Yeah, that was a great car.
0: Oh, beautiful.
5: So anyhow, but no, my story is, because I said a comment and story, mm-hmm. My quick story is I had picked my brother up. We were going to a family reunion, and I picked him up, and I hadn't seen him in a long time. We were just talking and talking and talking. I was in a 1988 Corvette Anniversary Edition manual. They only made 250 of them that year.
0: Mm-hmm.
5: And next thing I know, suddenly my radar detector goes off. And I had one of those K-40s that were mounted.
4: Aaron still got that.
0: Mine goes, beep, beep, beep, beep, beep.
5: And plus I had a secondary one at the top of my rear view mirror on the top of my roof, because the K-40s, the car sat so low that sometimes you missed it. So anyhow, so I saw all of these lights blinking, and then in my rearview mirror, red and blue, red and blue, red and blue. I'm like, holy crap. And I looked down, and I was doing 90 miles an hour. I couldn't believe it. And he pulled me over, and he pulled me into court. And I said, when we were in court, I said, I'm sorry, sir. I'm out of state. I didn't realize what the speed limit was. And I was... Anyhow, the point is that he goes, he was going to put me in jail.
6: Oh.
5: And I said, wait a minute. It was $200 or something like that, which was a lot of money back then. Anyhow, he said $200. And I said, do you take a check? And he goes, bailiff. I said, do you take a Visa?
4: They said, do you take cash? He said, you're a free man. Pay $200 and go.
5: Finally,
4: go
5: I opened my wallet.
0: So the
5: yep, exactly.
0: What we take from the story
5: he
0: is
5: was
0: if you
5: sitting
0: drive,
5: up on a.
0: If you go drive 90, have some cash with you.
5: Yes, absolutely. Yes. No.

0: he was sitting up on the on-ramp, and he was doing line one to line two. He was doing Vascar. And then he snuck in behind me and then slipped on his radar. I'm in, gee whiz, I had to change my shorts. And they're all white, by the way. So I finally opened my wallet, and sure enough, that's all I had in my wallet was $200 cash. I said, all right, here you go, here you go. Well, and Mike, so they let me go.
1: Mike, thank you very much for sharing that with us.
0: Yeah, that was fun.
1: Afterwards.
0: All right, you're welcome.
1: Thank you, Mike.
0: Love your show.
1: Thank you. Bye-bye.
0: Bye.
1: Okay. If I'm not mistaken, Shay is going to have to cut out after this particular session ends because you got some work to do over there.
2: Yeah, I'm going to check on some things and continue the blood work.
3: All right.
1: Okay, and make sure everything's flowing really well. And, and if I'm not mistaken, what you do with Shepherd Community Blood Center is you'll go around and you'll take some pictures of different people doing anything and just let people know the importance of giving blood.
2: Absolutely. I'd like to shout out definitely our Facebook and our Instagram. So you can find us Shepherd Blood on both of those. Uh-huh. And yeah, we love taking photos and sharing donor stories, recipient stories. That way people can actually see and get some connection to the importance of it.
1: So if you have a story to tell, something to do with giving blood and how it went and any details on it, Shay, tell us one more time where to go on Facebook.
2: Absolutely. So find us Shepherd Blood. It is spelled S-H-E-P-E-A-R-D, right. Not the traditional spelling.
1: Yeah.
2: Shepherd Blood. So you can find us, search us there on both Facebook and Instagram. That's where we're going to probably be the most active.
1: Fantastic. And we appreciate you being here with us.
2: Thank you. Thank you guys so much for having us here. Thank you for coming and donating yesterday. And of course, if you guys are in town, of course, you can stop here. But then, of course, we will be donating or having blood drives at multiple locations here in the area.
1: Just to give them an idea of some of the places you go, mentioned a tattoo parlor.
2: Absolutely. So after this location, we're going to be at New Image Tattoo. 12:30 to 3:30. So if you miss out on this one, you can definitely still have the opportunity to donate.
1: Jeff, are you going to be able to hang with us one more segment?
4: I sure
1: will. All right,
4: fantastic.
1: Sure. So Jeff will be here. Shay's got to run because she's got to go to work.
2: Yeah.
1: She's got work to do. Okay, so we got a lot more things that we can cover, different items, and we will cover a lot. We still got police stories that we haven't did yet.
3: There we go.
1: Yeah, so we'll do all of that and more when we return with the CNC Auto Show.

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0: All right, we're back with our last segment of the CNC Auto Show, and this two-hour span has gone so fast. I'm here with Aaron and Jamie, and we are here at Oaky Grove Baptist Church, and the car show is live and going on. They're giving away stuff. I hear them back there screaming. They got fruit, nuts. They got some hot dogs and sausage dogs coming up, and that's what I'm excited about.
1: Yeah, somebody won a free CC Auto Automotive oil change and lube, full synthetic.
0: There we go.
1: Sure did. So, ready to go to calls?
0: Let's do it. Yeah.
1: All right, here we go. We will go over to James. James, welcome to the CNC Auto Show.
2: Hey, good morning. I want to ask you all a question about air conditioning operation in my truck.
1: Absolutely. We are ready for that. Lay it on us. Hit me.
2: It's a 2001 Ranger 3.0 liter V6. Manual air conditioning, not temperature automatic. It's all manual. It's an old truck. Mm-hmm. And air conditioning was working okay, but I did want to be proactive, and I had a evacuation and recharge done on it, and the Schrader valves changed, which is because they commonly leak. And since then, my air conditioning's working too good. And what I mean by that is I keep a thermometer in the vent all the time in my car, so I always know how it's doing. Mm-hmm. And it will, if you have it on recirculate, it'll go down around 30 degrees. And I've also now having, so I got to stay away from that. I got to keep a pretty strong airflow in the normal setting. Otherwise, the evaporator coil freezes.
1: Mm-hmm. Okay.
2: And I can tell that's happening because my airflow drops. Fan sounds as though it's laboring from a airflow perspective, so you can hear it and feel it. On the air drop, you put it over the vent, let it run for a few minutes, and it'll clear up. And the amount of moisture that comes out of it, once I shut the system off, is magnificent. It just pours out of there like a little waterfall. So something is not right. What do you think?
1: I can tell you by far the most common thing that causes that, and that's the recycling or the cycling switch. An AC will continue to get cold, cold, cold, cold until the evaporator just ices up if it didn't have a method to cut it off at a certain time. So there's a pressure control switch. It's called a cycling switch, and it normally mounts near the accumulator on the low side of the AC system. And when the pressures pull down on the low side to about 21, somewhere 20, 21, then it'll cut the system off for a period of time, and it'll stay off until the pressures rise back up to about 27, 28, and then it'll let the system cut back on. And that's what keeps the system from freezing up. Now, modern ACs or ones, automatic temperature control and all that, they use different methods like a variable displacement compressor, and some use a little ice sensor inside the evaporator to sense for ice. But that particular model uses a cycling switch. I am so sure that

0: that, James. I know you do a lot of work yourself. I'm so sure that that switch is pretty inexpensive. I believe it would be worthwhile. I don't normally say this on many items, but I believe you'd be safe just to go buy one and screw it in there, because I think on that model, you don't even have to pull the refrigerant out. You just screw it out and put a new one on. It's got a Schrader valve under it. So that's what I would say that you would need.
1: So if it is cycling, mm-hmm. would you still point your direction towards that, your attention towards that?
0: Well, if it is cycling, I would normally not, but I would put the gauges on it and see is it cycling at the correct spot. Usually you would see it at about 21, you would see it drop down, it cut off. And now if you're seeing it cutting off when it gets down to 14, 15, something like that, then I would say it's letting it go way too low before it cuts the system off. So, yes, you could test it like that if you like, but if it's the original switch on there, I would consider just going ahead and getting one and putting it on because they're so inexpensive. That's one of the few inexpensive parts left on a car.
1: So you would probably recommend that I go back to where I had the air conditioning service done and let them put the gauges on?
0: Yeah, you can do that, or if you like to work with stuff yourself, you might say, well, I'll just stick one on there. One of the two. But now, of course, no doubt, okay. The safer way is to take it back and let them hook the gauges up and all that. But you can also just go ahead and do the part having to do with it, with hooking up just putting one on there or have it hooked up.
1: Good. Okay, I'll pick one of those two and get off onto it shortly. Thanks.
0: Fantastic. James, like always, I appreciate you calling. Appreciate all the help you do for the show also. Thank you.
1: You bet. My pleasure, of course. Thank you.
0: Bye-bye. Okay. I'm James Pate. He's always real good. Does a lot of good things for the show, and we always appreciate that. Jeff, you were giving away some prizes out there.
2: Yeah, we've given away some sweatshirts, some spa, free massage at a spa, several T-shirts, just different stuff that people had donated for us for this particular event.
3: Man.
2: And we're going to give another away in about 15 minutes. The oil change, the CC Automotive gave a free oil change. So we've given away four or five prizes already, and we got three or four more to go. Got plenty of fruit and stuff, and we were supposed to start lunch at 11, but I think I might start a little bit earlier. So come get you a sausage or a hot dog, some chips, and something to drink. We got about 40 cars that are out here right now, just under 40. I think it was 39 when I counted. So
0: that's
2: we got
0: beautiful cars.
2: 44 and all the way up to Corvettes in the 2020s and 25s. So we got a lot of cars for you to come out and watch and look at and just come view them. Looks like they'd be pretty nice to look at.
3: Now, where's the grill at?
2: grill is over there. It's
3: grill's in the back.
2: Yeah, and we're going to probably feed in the chapel there. That way you can sit down out of the – we thought it was going to be sunny, but –
3: It's nice right
4: it
3: now.
4: It's
3: nice.
4: Beautiful.
2: You can eat wherever you want, but we have inside eating if you want it. Okay. And we're going to do that, like I said, probably earlier than I expected. So.
3: This is a big place.
2: Yeah.
3: I mean, with the two chapels right here. Like,
2: yeah, they've been here – the church is 135 years old.
4: Oh, wow.
2: Been here for a long time. Mm-hmm. I believe they came out of Abilene Baptist a long time ago, mm-hmm. many, many, many years ago. But we have a nice congregation. Pastor Rex Wright is our pastor of mm-hmm. the church here, and he's been here about 24, 25 years. And
3: wow.
2: So it's and I've been here since about 2009. I came down from Washington, D.C. area. So I've enjoyed being in this area and everything. So it's not
3: been that long. There was nothing on this road coming over here. Like, you guys have been right here in the middle of all the expansion on this side of town. So
4: yes.
3: That's phenomenal.
4: Seen it all.
2: Yep, definitely.
0: All right. We want to mention a real quick thing that happened here because we can't go a show without mentioning this part of it. We only got about a minute or so, but we'll mention the two sides of the story. Washington Post reported this week that at least 50 law enforcement officers have been charged with or accused of misusing license plate reader systems, including allegations of using the systems to stalk people. So we got that side of the story, but then on the other side of the story, a person got arrested recently right here in our area for cutting down or damaging some Flock cameras. So Flock cameras, are they good or are they bad, Jamie?
4: If they're used properly and don't have a bunch, if all they're doing is reading license plates, then all right. If they're pinging Bluetooth, taking pictures, recording videos, probably not.
0: Yeah. Well, how about the police officers? That some of them use them to
4: stalk their girlfriends or whatever.
0: Yeah, exactly.
4: No, I mean, I don't know.
0: I caught you.
4: An issue of morals or an issue of poor training, but
0: yeah.
4: Either way, this shouldn't be happening.
0: Yeah, they

0: It should. I think that training would be the best word.
1: Yeah.
0: I'm not sure if I would say you would need a warrant to look at them or anything like that. Or to do a search, because there's so many ways that can help people. But there's a lot of things I think we can do in law enforcement. But we are out of time for this week, so we're going to have to pull over for right now. That wraps up this week's CNC Auto Show live at Oaky Grove Baptist Church. Big thanks to you, my co-host, Jamie Bridges.
1: Yeah.
0: David Clark, and also producers Mason Rogers, Mariana Lopez, and Tripp Clark. And thank you to everyone that tuned in, dialed in, or clicked in. Jeff, we want to say thank you for inviting us to Oaky Grove. And we'll see you next week with another CNC Auto Show.
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8: I'm Ken Rhodes. Russian President Vladimir Putin has met with U.S. envoys Steve Witkoff, Jared Kushner at the Kremlin. The talks today were aimed at reviving a stalled push to end Russia's full-scale invasion of Ukraine. Ukraine wanted a three-day ceasefire for the visit, but Putin said no. Here's his translator.
9: The Ukrainian authorities published their call for a broader ceasefire for 3 days, but this was something we did not agree upon with them.
8: Ukrainian President Volodymyr Zelensky said that Ukraine was prepared to halt strikes on Moscow till Monday. The U.S. envoy's visit comes amid escalating aerial attacks. Recent Russian attacks have killed 5 people at an industrial site in Ukraine. Ukrainian air defenses have shot down or suppressed 128 drones launched by Russia. The 2 U.S. envoys will visit Kyiv tomorrow. The U.S. military retaliating for Iranian missile attacks on U.S. Navy warships. American Navy ships have carried out strikes on 3 Iranian oil tankers, with 2 of the U.S. U.S. is saying are permanently disabled, a third that has been destroyed. The U.S. military says an aircraft carrier and a destroyer escaped several unprovoked Iranian attacks unharmed. President Trump says the U.S. has their eyes on Iran.
10: We know everybody that's moving everywhere, all over Iran. And if anything goes bad, we hit them. We hit them hard. But we've been in there for 5 months, and in 5 months, what did we do? We stopped them from having a nuclear weapon.
8: Earlier, Iran accused the U.S. of attacking an Iranian tanker in the Persian Gulf. The United States ambassador to Israel condemned Israeli settler violence in the occupied West Bank Saturday, calling the behavior an act of terror as he visited with Palestinian-American residents shaken by months of attacks. Ambassador Mike Huckabee referred to those settlers as terrorists, a term that U.S. officials usually

0: reserved for Palestinian militants.
1: We heard about the challenges that they face living in their own homes, on their own property, some of the intimidation that is being carried out by people that I have characterized as being terrorists.
0: Huckabee also used the term...
1: I know that's an uncomfortable word for some people.
0: Excuse me. Huckabee has also used the term terrorist last month after weeks of unrest in the West Bank, where settlers surrounded homes and even burned a mosque. Missouri officials have asked the United States Supreme Court to allow them to use their state-approved congressional map in November's midterm elections. In an emergency request, Missouri's Attorney General asked the High Court to suspend last week's state Supreme Court ruling that blocked the map. The decision preserved the Kansas City-based minority-majority seat of longtime Democratic Representative Emanuel Cleaver, whose district would have been dismantled under the redrawn boundaries. The decision forces Missouri to use an older electoral map in November's elections. This is the Worldwide News Network.
2: 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Now, here's Yana Derillis.
3: The real anti-aging hack is called strength training. Good news for anyone who'd rather skip the marathon. Turns out that lifting weights does more for aging bodies than almost anything else out there. According to research from the National Institute on Aging, muscle loss is what really steals mobility as we get older. But resistance training, even just once or twice a week, can slow that decline way down. And it doesn't have to mean grinding it out at the gym. Dancing, gardening, carrying laundry up the stairs. Researchers say it all counts. Small moves and big payoff. What's all the craze about creatine supplements for anti-aging? Well, it turns out this gym bag staple might do more to help build muscle. According to dermatology research published by the Journal of Investigative Dermatology, creatine helps power the skin's own energy system. Your health matters. I'm Yana Derillis for the Worldwide News Network.
0: Some 2,000 people have been sickened in Indonesia due to an outbreak of food poisoning. The outbreak is said to be linked to the country's free nutritious meals program. Students, teachers, and Islamic boarding school pupils have all been affected, but no deaths have been reported. Food poisoning has been a scourge of the program, which aims to feed some 90 million people. The Pentagon is trying to find out if anybody from within leaked to reporters information about a shortage of munitions as a result of the Iran war. About 50 members of the U.S. military's joint staff, both military officers and civilian employees, have been subjected to lie detector tests. The tests were given in August after news reports detailing the drainage of munitions, including long-range missiles and Patriot interceptors. The Pentagon says the department takes all leaks of classified national security information extremely seriously and investigates accordingly. Ken Rhodes, Worldwide News Network, New York.
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7: Here are your hosts, Douglas Viviani and David Cohen.
19: Over 55 years ago, Nichelle Nichols took women and people of color into a newly imagined future. And she did it in a miniskirt. It was 1966 after all. Each Star Trek has both reflected the culture of its time and imagined a more equitable future. How much did we affect the culture?

How much did the culture form us? What did we get right? What held us back? What stories do we need to tell now? I've already spoken to a lot of Star Trek writers, a stunt woman, a couple of astrophysicists, a very erudite Klingon, a freighter captain, and my eyes are opened to all these new perspectives from these women who came from such varying paths.

0: imagine more for themselves. And I want to see what it all says about this journey that we're on.
1: Ah, welcome to Everything Old is New Again. This is Douglas Viviani sans David Cohen. He's, believe it or not, off-Broadway this week, his last week of the play Seminar. So he's having some fun there in place of our usual co-host. We have a special guest star that you're used to. You've heard a couple of times, Angelica Viviani, my 15-year-old daughter, who is quite apropos to what we just heard there. Who was that? We'll find out in a moment. Angelica, say hello.
2: Hello.
1: All right, so there she is. And we have a special guest this week. Her career began in the 1970s on Broadway in such productions as My One and Only. She was seen in the 1977 horror film The Sentinel, and through the 80s, all over television, Hunter to MacGyver, Remington Steele, The Highway to Heaven, Night Court, In the Heat of the Night, Matlock, Doogie Howser, 30-something. But let's get to the heart of it. We all know that this show looks at the past, and with a little bit of a touch of Star Trek, we always have a Star Trek reference, and now we have a real Star Trek reference, because in 1990, our guest was on Star Trek Deep Space Nine, as she starred as Kira Nerys, and she returned to Broadway thereafter as Roxy, and we'll talk about that a little bit, in the play Chicago in 2001, and that she was there before and after the unfortunate events of 9/11. We may mention that a little bit, and then she returned to television, Dark Angel, Frasier, so many different things, Family Guy, and most recently for us, Star Trek Lower Decks. So we'll talk about some of these things, and welcome the author of a brand new book that you've got to get. This is perfect Christmas gift for all. Star Trek, Open a Channel, A Woman's Trek. Nana Visitor, welcome to Everything Old is New Again.
3: Thank you so much. It's really good to be here with both of you.
1: That's great to hear. Thank you so much. It took us a little while to get warmed up here and rolling. I just wanted to talk about you and this book for a bit here, because it is so interesting. It's called Open a Channel, and I see that within that you're trying to make a mark, so to speak, on the world, and your name. Have you heard this before? Nana is a regal name of the people of Ghana, and it's a title for monarchs and king and royalty, and associated with the most utmost and respected influential figures, a title steeped in fortune, responsibility, admiration, one who will fearlessly make their mark on the world. And I think this book, Star Trek, an open a channel, a woman's trek, will start to make a mark on the world. Did you know that? Was that something new?
3: No, that is something new to me. I usually get, oh, that's my grandmother's name.
1: How about that? Okay.
3: And now that I'm a grandmother myself, actually, she does not call me Nana. She calls me Ganga Mama, which sounds kind of, it's a tough name, right? I kind of like it, Ganga Mama.
1: Sounds like you'll be in The Godfather 4 with that name, kind of. But back to it, that's terrific. I'm glad that we could bring something new to the table. That's what we always try to do with our show here on the radio. And with your introduction in this book, you have a quote that I want to say here is, let's talk on the bandwidth that for me through all these years has started with a smile of recognition for each other. Can you kind of introduce us a little bit as to kind of what you mean by that? What bandwidth are we opening? What channel are we trying to open with this book?
3: Yeah, I see Star Trek as a frequency that we can meet and talk on. And the minute we're there, we kind of understand the ground that we both stand on. I find that we enter, if we love Star Trek, with hope for the future and an idea of that diversity serves us all. And this is from a chaplain, a wonderful young woman, who told me that the tenets of Star Trek told her to have hope, to have courage, and to remember that you are never alone. And those are wonderful starting points for any conversation. And it's an amazing thing to meet people literally all over the world and have a starting point. And it's Star Trek.
1: Isn't that wonderful? It's something that goes back to me to the 60s, of course, that I was growing up. I saw it on reruns, but I absolutely loved it. And one of the things that I loved, but it was sub.

0: conscious was that the crew was from all different backgrounds and all, argued sometimes, but for the most part got along, had disagreements. It's okay to disagree. It's okay to have different points of view, but then come to a solution to try to resolve the problem together. And Nichelle Nichols, who I met a number of times, and she's told this story in the past. I'm just going to play a little bit of a clip here so we can catch up on this clip, and maybe we can follow up because you start the book, and let's just explain, you do speak about just about every woman that has been in Star Trek in terms of a regular and some behind the scenes and some guest stars as well, and what their experience has been. And that's through the years from the 60s till now. And you explain how things have changed a little bit. Let's just talk a little bit or have Nichelle tell us a little bit about the historical references here for the 1960s when this all started.
1: I told Gene after the end of the first
2: recording stopped
1: that I would not be returning to the show, that I wanted to return to my first love, which is musical theater. I was told that Van wanted to meet me, and I turned and looked into the face of Dr. Martin Luther King. I was breathless. He says, yes, I'm the Trekker. I'm a Star Trek fan. And he told me that Star Trek was one of the only shows that his wife, Coretta, and he would allow their little children to stay up and watch. And thanked him, and I told him that I was leaving the show. All the smile came off his face, and he said, you can't do that. He said, don't you understand that for the first time, we are seen as we should be seen? You don't have a black role. You have an equal role. And then I went back to work on Monday morning.
0: And so there we go, a little something from Nichelle, and you do explore a lot of this and other things with the guests that you've spoken to in person, such as Gates McFadden, Denise Crosby, Jess Bush, Kate McGrew. But let's talk about some you don't interview, and you've become, I think, an expert in Star Trek in some ways because you've gone across all the series. But let's talk a little bit about Nichelle, how she is affected and kind of kickstarts this book a bit.
3: I think we all stand on the shoulders of Nichelle, and I think her taking on the responsibility that that he offered her was an example for all of us. It also helps that, we went to conventions while we were filming and saw what a big impact the show and our characters had. And there are so many of us who have taken that responsibility very seriously. But she was, if you get a chance, see, and you may have, see a documentary called Woman in Motion, because it really shows you how much work she did for people. After Star Trek, she worked tirelessly to get children involved in science, to get people of color into the space program, to believe that they could be astronauts too. And she had a huge effect. I mean, a marked effect on all of that. And she was a decent, wonderful human. I would meet her at conventions, and she was someone, look, it's easy to forget people's names. It's easy to forget if you've met them or not when you meet so many. And I didn't even expect her to. She was one of those actors who remembered who you were, who had a deep conversation, looked in your eyes, and made you feel like you were on an even playing field with her. She was just a lovely human.
0: And a foundation of the book, I would suggest, just the beginning of our discussion with Nana Visitor on Star Trek, Open a Channel, A Woman's Trek. We'll be back right after this, and everything old is new again. It's a shame as summer starts to fade, the outdoor barbecues with hot dogs and mustard get tucked away. But don't sweat it. Bowers is a mustard for all seasons, with a horseradish kick that continues the summer taste all year long. 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In true everything old is new again style, we've found a mustard that tastes as new as when the first jar was produced by August Bauer in 1888. This creamy, addictive condiment could very well have been what your grandfather used at his barbecue. Bowers has been delighting generations for 130 years.

0: 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David Cohen, I am just exhausted looking at this Amazon list from Angelica, Leo, and my wife. It's enough. I want to find something brand new that I can buy for them that they're not looking at elsewhere online. What do you think?
1: How many times are you going to send Amazon gift cards? They're so impersonal. I just wish there was something out there where we could send a gift that's unique and that hasn't been seen before.
0: Karen Allen is here with us to talk about KarenAllen-FiberArts.com. Karen?
2: Hi. 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

0: We're here with Nana Visitor on Everything Old is New Again, enjoying a conversation about Star Trek, Open a Channel, A Woman's Trek, a great book. Not, by the way, I mean, it sounds like it's just for women. It's not. I read the book. It's terrific. If you want to understand women better, if you want to relate to women better, and if you want, you know, if you're a man and you want to really dive into the struggles that women have had through the years, this is the book for you too. And it just speaks to so many different issues and so many different topics. We can't begin to cover any of them in enough detail. We're just kind of fly by here. We had James Norton there introducing us, and he was in Chicago, won a Tony for what's his name? Billy
1: Flynn.
0: There you go. Billy Flynn here with Angelica as well in Chicago. So I'm going to take a turn just for a moment because Angelica, my daughter, this is selfish now, but I think the audience is going to love this because let's face it, this book speaks to women too, does it not, Nana? I mean, that's the purpose. Some of the purpose of the book is to speak to young women and provide them some history and some education, correct?
2: Without a doubt. Without a doubt. We have so much information out there, but there's this intergenerational communication offers an arc of experience that it's like a shorthand. You know, people can't always read three books on, you know, what's happened or take the time to critically think about things. Elders can help with that. We can do a shorthand of, hey, this is what happened. This is what can happen. You know, stay aware. And by the way, the information coming the other direction is just as important and needed.
0: It keeps us young. I started late. I don't want to say my age, but I started late having children. I'm 62 and Angelica's 15 and she keeps me young. And part of that is going to see her perform in high school. Now she's 15. She's a what would you call that? That's a sophomore. And she just got the role. The high school play is going to be Chicago. And drum roll, she just was cast as Jell.
1: Roxy Hart.
0: There you go.
2: That's the role.
0: So yep. We could not let this opportunity go without having Angelica try to pick your brain a little bit here on Broadway, maybe acting, whatever's on her mind with respect to that character in particular or Broadway in general or acting. Take it over, Jell.
1: Hi. So, I was wondering, while you played Roxy Hart on Broadway, what was your favorite thing or favorite trait about her that you enjoy bringing to the stage the most?
2: That she was childlike, and open, and you don't associate being going after what you want

0: as being childlike, but just think about it. Think about a child wanting a cookie that's in the, that's on the top shelf. They can be really, really pretty interestingly smart about how they get it. So those two things together, I think, made her really interesting because she wanted to be a star.
1: Thank you. Going off of that, what acting advice do you have for me specifically? Because I'll be playing Roxy in the upcoming months. Is there any advice or helpful tips you think I should know?
0: I heard something remarkable from Maya Angelou, a video clip of her. And she said the most wonderful thing that I will use myself next time I'm on a stage. She said, no matter for whatever reason she is about to go on stage, whether it's a performance, a reading, whatever it is, she says, all right, now she gathers everyone who has ever been kind to her, black, white, gay, whatever, all she says, she takes a rainbow of people who have supported her, who have been kind, and she says to them and passed on, and she says, all right, now let's go, all of us together, we're doing this, so that she feels the support of everyone who has mentored her, been kind, shown her the way, and feels them on stage with her. And that's a wonderful, I don't want to get too complicated about it, but going on stage for when you get to this wonderful place, you won't always get there, but it, you flip to this place where you can't really tell time. Time slows down or speeds up, but it's kind of like this power place, and you feel connected to the audience and a connection to everything in your life. And it's kind of like being supported. It's as if air is solid and you are completely supported by it and free to let your brain do its best. You're not doing your best when you're watching yourself. That's your prefrontal cortex turned on and judging. You are your best when you drop down into the rest of your brain and just suppress your prefrontal cortex and allow all the information, because our subconscious has so much information in it. We allow all of it to come out. We allow our instincts to come out. And that is a mad, that's called being in a flow state. And it's the thing that is most rewarding about being on stage.
1: Thank you so much. That's really cool. I appreciate that. Also, I was just wondering what it was like to be performing in Chicago in the city, if you're okay to talk about it, after the events of 9/11.
0: It was shocking, heartbreaking. It was when I realized, I remember my little boy, probably 2 years before that, trying to comfort me about something and saying, but mama, you're a performer. And performer felt like, I don't know, juggling apples. And it just, is that what I'm doing with my life? I wasn't sure that that's it, that could be
2: Recording
0: fine
2: in
0: for,
2: progress.
0: that could
2: Sorry.
0: be fine for some people, but I felt like, what am I doing being an actor? And the night we went back to performances, and I believe it was 2 days after the event, we had one day off and then we were called back. And I suddenly realized what actors do, and we help people stand back up, because I was scared. We didn't know how many planes there were, if there were more coming. We certainly thought that the theater district, 42nd Street, Times Square.

0: would be hit. And I used to bring my boys with me to the theater, and they do their homework in my dressing room. I had a big dressing room. And I said, no, you have to stay home. And it was because I didn't know what was going to happen. And yet I went. And it was important that all the actors, all the restaurants, all the parts of life that make us feel like everything's okay started back up again. And I was one of those people who needed to stand back up. And that changed my opinion of being an actor from then on.
1: Wow, thank you. I have one last question. What was your most enjoyable moment playing Roxy in Chicago? Because that's like such an amazing part. I, for one, am very excited to play her. So what did you enjoy most about playing this part and like with your cast? Like you were saying before, how you have to connect with your people that you're performing with and the audience. Like, what did you enjoy the most about that experience?
0: I love the camaraderie of a theater company. That is one of the most satisfying things. And it's usually a group of people, you know, that you wouldn't normally hang out with. And they're the people backstage, and it's all a very mixed bag of people. And I loved being in community in that way. I also love the fact, and you'll find this, that once you're on stage, it's like you're shot out of a, you know, cannon. You never stop. The part really has an arc and keeps going, and you don't have time to worry about your next number. You're already doing your next number. So I love that. And there was one moment that I'll tell you about after I finished the run. There's a tradition, and I love the traditions, the rituals of the theater. And the stage door woman came into my room and said, it's time for you to say goodbye. And there was just the ghost light on stage. And she led me out on the stage and left me there alone. And to have that experience of saying, of the ghosts of the people that had been in each performance on stage and watching. And it's a moment that will stay with me forever.
1: Thank you.
2: Wonderful. Thank you, Angelica, so much for that. And thank you, Nana. That was very inspirational for all of us and anyone that's involved in acting. And we'll talk about that in a moment because we're out of time here. But trying to segue just into a moment of commercial. We'll be back right after this. And everything old is new again.

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1: They called him Wanna Tom.
2: Hey there, Corpus Christi. It's me, Tommy Cool. I loved hanging out with my dad as a kid. That's why I wonder, why did he wait until the last few weeks of his life to tell me about his nickname, Wanna Tom? He almost waited too long. And I ask you, why do people put off the important stuff? There's always an excuse. Next time, or next year, or when it's convenient. It's never convenient. Then we turn around and it's almost too late. Now, I realize the phrase air conditioning doesn't arouse your curiosity quite like Buona Tom, but air conditioning problems almost never happen when they're convenient. So for the love of Buona Tom, don't put it off. 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
4: Keys. Douglas Viviani from Everything Old is New Again with Intercontinental Champion himself, Mark Merrow, who's now talking to children and youth at schools. 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Mark, tell us a little bit about what you tell the kids.
5: 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Don't let go and don't give up, because I promise you, after every storm, man, the sun will eventually shine and it'll be brighter than you could

0: 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Just don't give up.
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2: 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They are great guys.
1: Here on Everything Old is New Again with Nana Visitor and Angelica Viviani talking all things Star Trek. Open a Channel, A Woman's Trek, the new book that you've got to get. This is an amazing work. I mean, I'm going to say a work of art. By the way, Nana, you write beautiful. The use of language is so creative, but more than that, I can't say the right words, because it's breathtaking in some ways that you're reading a book about, it's about Star Trek. No, it's about much more. It's about life. It's about also about the courage of yourself and various women through the years in Star Trek and out. You interview so many of the stars. You the ones you don't interview, you've done so much investigation to find out what was happening behind the scenes and or what struggles they had. So this is a terrific book for anyone and everyone to read. And I have to tell you, very, very impressive. Just love the way you write. Did you always have a inkling to write in some way? Did you write, I don't know, poetry or stories or anything before this? This can't be your first time writing something.
3: You know, I have pieces of paper, I have books, and I've always written. I've always, it's always been an expression for me. It was something I actually wanted to do when I was young, but my teachers, my parents, it was all like, no, you know what you are.
1: Right.
3: You're going to be an actor. And it was like, yeah, okay, that makes sense. And also, I think I got into Princeton based on my acting abilities. I never went. I deferred 4 years and went, well, this is silly. I'm already working. What, you know, I'm in it. I'm doing what I want to do. But writing was something, I guess, because reading is huge. I read an enormous amount of books, and that was my babysitter, my fantasy, my escape when I was young, and it's my fascination now.
1: How about that? And through the years, the various Star Trek conventions you've been to, I presume you've run across John Billingsley here and there, maybe not. He's been on the show a number of times talking about books. We've reviewed books together and so forth recently, and you mentioned books. He has a library of books, and they're his babies, and he loves books, so I jump on board with that. Yes, you know that.
3: I have been to their house, and I have seen the books, and he told me there are a lot of books. No, you have no idea. It's unbelievable. I mean, I would worry about earthquakes with those books. It's like, I'm going to run and check on them, make sure they're not underneath them all.
1: Next time you're there, make sure, I don't know if he does it alphabetically or not, but make sure Star Trek, An Open Channel, A Woman's Trek is there.
3: Hey, you're right. I'm going to check it out.
1: There you go. It is something to read. And also, by the way, it's not all fun and games, and neither is life. You know, you've gone through some horrific struggles, which we're not going to get to right this second, but you do speak of kind of turning the very difficult times that you had into what's called post-traumatic growth. And you've introduced me to a new idea of learning from something traumatic and not letting it destroy your life in a way. I mean, you're talking about how you actually learned from a horrific event, which you can read in the book that you've been through, but yet were able to, though, learn more about yourself from that event. Can you speak to that a little bit?
3: Yeah, absolutely. And there are many people, so much so that, you know, it's got a term, post-traumatic growth. It's something that happens. My favorite fact about that, and why I am very happy to have it in the book, is because post-traumatic growth is possible for people just hearing about someone's recovery. Because we so often think if we get, you know, if we have trauma with a big T, we're destroyed, we're broken, there's no coming back. And it's not true. And realizing how people do recover and come back better, I would definitely say I'm better than the human I was beforehand. That's enormous information.

0: affirmation. I remember thinking, well, I'm broken and it's done for. No.
1: Yeah.
0: And as Leonard Cohen says, you know, where we're broken is where the light gets in.
1: I think all of us can prosper by having a channel open, by opening the broadband, by listening to other people, listening to other people's ideas. And some of them you grab and grab onto, some of you don't like, whatever. But sharing the ideas of all of these people in this book, you're not going to agree with everything everyone says, I don't think, in this book as reading it. But they're going to challenge you to think, wait a minute, maybe they are right, or maybe I should think about this. If you realize and have faith that you can get through it, and possibly and probably stronger if you have the right attitude and right help, things can always get better. And I admire you for being able to explore that in this book. And part of that, by the way, part of the struggle, and I'm saying it facetiously, is acting sort of against yourself, as you did in Deep Space Nine. I'm going to play a little bit of a clip of you as the intendant and the mirror universe situation going on with Kira as well, just to kind of have some fun here. We'll be listening to this for just like about 30 seconds.
2: If I can find a way back, but I will have to kill your friend. No, don't. If you knew him, he's an arrogant Terran who's lived a privileged life on my side. Let him see how the other half lives. No, it's too dangerous. The Cardassians and the Klingons would never allow it. Are you the leader of this sector or not? Oh! You know how to manipulate me. I know how I'd feel in your place. I wouldn't give a damn what the Cardassians or the Klingons thought.
1: There we go. And it's a little bit of you acting against yourself. That had to be traumatic in some ways, of being facetious. but you say in the book how looking and acting those two characters force you to build a spectrum where with Kira, let's say the good person on one end, and the intendant, let's just say the bad person on the other, made you more aware of what was your human nature and that you're somewhere in between. Can you dive into that a little bit more about that?
0: Well, Kira was the first character I'd played where I was allowed a spectrum, where I had the ability to have emotions that were negative, that maybe made me not such a reasonable woman. That is, so many of the characters that I had played on TV especially were for the eye of a man, and to find me attractive, to find me someone that they might want to be with, right? And if I was angry, you know, or upset or fighting myself, those were things that just weren't allowed back then so much. And I was able to make mistakes as Kira and recover and learn and have arcs of experience, go from realizing anger is a defense to thinking politically and being able to play chess with people in the Bajoran government. All the colors that I was allowed, to have appetites of all kinds. It gave me the space to realize the human I was. And really what the intendant did for me was give me perspective on who Kira was. Playing her opposite made me realize what made her Kira. And it was someone who was guileless and not performative in any way, never performing, but coming from her own center, and someone with agency, but no need for controlling others and power.
1: What you mentioned makes a lot of sense in the beginning. I watched this show, and I have to be honest with you, because it was totally different. You've probably heard this before. I, as a Star Trek fan, it was the first time I saw a character that's in the main cast. I was like, not really thrilled with this person. I really don't like this person.
0: Yeah.
1: And then I'm sure you played it for that, as we just discussed, you know, you're showing a different kind of character. But the growth of that character and the way that you ended up being able to love, which you didn't think you could in the beginning, I don't think, and who you fell in love with, which was quite rewarding after all the struggles and so forth.

0: but also being able to still be in power and still be a woman of significance, you know, in terms of the daily day-to-day activities, second in command, and ended up in command of that space station, but still being able to be, you know, there's more dimensions to people than just the one side, right? And that's really what that character eventually showed, and it became one of my one of my favorite characters in that show because of the progression and the way that that show was able to have an arc for each character, not only the storyline, but you yourself as a character grew as a person. Make sense?
1: Yeah, absolutely. That's absolutely it.
0: Great. I absolutely love it. If you want to hear more about this and not just Star Trek, but life itself, women's struggles, women's and all of our opportunities in life that sometimes are passed by for different reasons, some pressures that are put on you that maybe you succumb to that you shouldn't have. I mean, there's so many issues in this tome. I just love this book, Star Trek, Open a Channel, A Woman's Trek. We'll be back with an Now Visitor one more time right here. And everything old is new again.

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3: It's primarily my paintings, my digital paintings that I've done. I basically use the digital screen as a palette, and then I sketch, and sometimes I'll take a sketch and I'll move it to the screen and I'll paint it. You know, I did this book called The Edge of Whimsy. I called it that because my work feels like it is so whimsical. So there's all kinds of interesting pieces.
2: And so you get abstract, impressionist, and romantic type of art there as well. Those three different categories for sure, right? And can people, if they order, will they get it signed by you if they do a little something, they do a little something extra?
3: Yeah, absolutely.
2: Excellent. That's Paul PM. That's close, of course, for Paul Michael, right? 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
5: We need more young talent to pursue careers in science, technology, and math. In those fields, we are still missing an adequate contribution from girls and women. I hope that space exploration can be a source of inspiration for them as it has been for me. My passion for space has motivated me to pursue my dream of becoming an astronaut, and today I have the immense privilege of serving on humanity's outpost in space, the International Space Station.
2: That's Samantha Cristoforetti, who is in command and she was a commander of the ISS, the space station. She wore a Star Trek uniform on the space station and credits it as sparking her interest in space. If you buy and take a look at almost the last page of, might even be the last page of Star Trek, Open a Channel, A Woman's Trek by Nana Visitor, our special guest here this week. You will learn all about that. She sees Deep Space Nine as a show that encourages the idea of compromise, which I love. Star Trek is, quote, perfectly noble. Nice people can still have conflicting views, end quote, a thought to me that should be heeded to this day, and especially in these days, and but in every day of your life. And it will lead you down a path of a smile instead of a frown every day. Does that make any sense to them?
6: It certainly does.
2: Is there one that experience that you had either interviewing or exploring one of these characters that surprised you?
6: One was Gates McFadden talking about her experience having to hide her pregnancy

0: on the next generation and how difficult that was and how she had wanted to be able to be pregnant and show it. And she was told, no, there's another Star Trek actor who's pregnant right now, and we're showing her pregnancy. All the years that I knew Gates, she never told me my being pregnant at the same time inhibited her possibility. I was impressed that she never made me feel that. And Samantha Cristoforetti, and it wasn't about her, it was about me. At that point that I was interviewing her, I was thinking about women and what I had been through and what I wanted to shift in me. And we were just having this conversation, and she's this incredible woman, an engineer, former fighter pilot, astronaut. She was going up in a few months when I talked to her. She was going to go up in the space station. She's also, at the time, had two children under five. And I said, so who takes care of your children when you're gone? And she looked at me as if I had four eyes and said, they have a father. And I went, oh my gosh, because to me, whether I was working or not, the children were my responsibility. I could ask their father to help, but it was my responsibility. And to think that there was actually this partnership in having children. Oh, I'm going to the space station. You've got the kids. Okay, see you later. That was a mic drop moment for me. And I immediately ran to my husband and said, you're not helping me in the kitchen anymore. It's our kitchen. And he was like, yeah, I get it. Okay.
1: But what's wrong to me is to be closed-minded, not to think what you thought. Holy smokes, I just learned something from this person, and what a great idea. You know, and you smile about it, not say, be too hard on yourself and how terrible right. I am to even have said that to her, you know?
0: Right. No. And it's awareness. It's just awareness. And then what do you want to do with it? You want to change? You don't want to change? That's fine. But leaving yourself open to awareness. When you start to shut down, then your brain and your body are making adaptations that aren't about what evolution is about, which is us gaining complexity, always gaining complexity.
1: And always learning, exactly. We're going to learn from Angelica. I got a question, I'm sure, about Lower Decks. Or...
2: Oh, yes.
1: Because you did make an appearance on Lower Deck. It's one of our favorite shows. You can see the shirt she's wearing right now.
0: I love it, too.
2: Was guest starring on Lower Decks your first voice acting experience? And if so, what was that experience like for you? And what did you think of Lower Decks prior to voice acting in it?
0: My opinion of Lower Decks was very high. I didn't understand why until I spoke to Mike McMahon, the executive producer, who is a very evolved young man and runs the show in a wonderful way with a wonderful thought in mind, that really, when we have problems and issues, it's mostly with ourselves. And the show is an examination of that. And it's also, there are people throughout the show who made it who were Star Trek fans growing up. And you can tell all the Easter eggs, they couldn't be writing that if they didn't have a huge affection for the show. So I loved the tone of it, and I loved the purpose of it. Doing the show is always kind of a lonely experience. You're in a dark room with a microphone and a disembodied voice telling you what's going on and the video in front of you. You have to bring the energy, and you have to have a kind of a sense memory of what it's like to actually have people around you doing a scene together, feeling like you have the immediacy of a person, a breathing person there. But they were lovely. It was a lovely experience. It wasn't my first voiceover. I've done many Family Guys, and my husband loves the show. It's a little rough for me. I'll never forget, my husband and I were watching some Christmas show, Family Guy Christmas show, because he just has to watch it. I was like, oh my God, Santa, I don't know what was going on. He killed the whole family, something horrific. And

0: And I was like, okay, that's it. I can't take it anymore. And my husband said, Nana, look at the credits. You played the mom. All right. I'm a part of
1: There
0: it.
1: you go.
2: Obviously, like you said, it is, like a lonely experience, which is much different from, acting on a stage or possibly like film. What is the most, in your opinion, like the most noticeable challenge or difference you experienced voice acting?
0: For me, it was to remember to, when you drop a thought in your head, let's say there's something that you're scared of. And by the way, this is how it works for us. We drop a thought in our head. I forgot my homework, and your heart races, your blood pressure goes up. There are physical reactions and responses to what you're thinking. And that somatic connection to our brains is, to me, very important when you're acting. I would remember not to be a disembodied voice, but an embodied voice with a body who has responses and reactions to what's going on.
1: And along those lines, you interviewed Toni Newsome, who's Mariner on that show, and give her a tip of the cap to bringing comedy for the first time to Star Trek and participating in that with her skills from Second City. And it was just a great chapter as well, just trying to introduce the idea that if you read Star Trek Open a Channel, a Woman's Trek, you're going to hear about all of these shows behind the scenes. You're going to hear about discussion directly to Nana Visitor. You're going to hear an investigation of these characters, amazing pictures. I don't know where you got all these photographs from. It's an amazing book that way
0: Aren't
1: as
0: they
1: well.
0: great?
1: It also takes and shows the progress from the 60s, from, let's say, Yeoman Rand through Voyager's Captain Janeway to Discovery's Michael Burnham to today's, Strange New World cast. And so it shows how far we have come. The question is, are we there? Have we done everything that needs to be done, or is there still more to do?
0: There's always more to do. And it's really hard to look at what, I can look back at the 90s and understand really clearly what the culture was telling me I should be. A barrage of messages from TV, magazines, people who were advising me, friends. There was a whole cultural message of what being a successful woman was, or human even. I think it's hard to, maybe we could get a few clues of what the messaging is that is catching us from being just the people that we actually are, the humans we actually are, instead of trying to pour us ourselves into a certain type of bottle. That's probably one thing I would look at right now is that young women, I feel like there's a very typical shape bottle. And it's a weird thing because hourglass women were, they tried to gain some power by going, hey, it's okay to be any size. And then suddenly that is the thing everyone is supposed to be instead of one of the colors in the palette that we have.
1: The infinite diversity and infinite combination that we have learned from Star Trek all the way back to Amok Time with Mr. Spock, and hopefully are trying to live to this day. For certainly, you mention, and we're closing out here, but I just want to go full circle because you do also mention the history of Hollywood in the early days. I think it was in the 20s when women were in charge and women did a lot of production and a lot of writing, and along the line that was lost. So certainly we want to just tip our hat to say, listen, we've come a long way, but let's not stop, as you just mentioned, but also let's not go backwards either. Let's continue to progress.
0: Yeah, absolutely. And there's a balance because there's an ancient part of our brain that feels that if we're thrown out of our society, our group, that we will not make it. And it's true. We need each other. But that becomes a stagnant place to be. You're right. If you think you must fit in and you don't find your group and find the freedom in that group.
1: You want to have fun along the way. And if you want to have fun reading a book, enjoying a book, if you just want to look at the pictures, they're amazing. Star Trek, Open a Channel, A Woman's Trek by Nana Visitor, a great, great present for the holidays. Thank you, Nana, for spending so much time with us here, and Everything Old is New Again. We look forward to having you back in the future if you like, and we're so happy to have

0: have you. Thank you so much for being on Everything Old Is New again.
1: Thank you so much. It was a blast.
0: All right, we'll be back next week for more fun, thrills, and adventure on Everything Old Is New again.
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4: This book called The Edge of Whimsy. I called it that because my work feels like it is so whimsical. So there's all kinds of interesting pieces.
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5: Excellent. That's Paul PM. That's called, of course, for Paul Michael, right? 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
3: Everything Old Is New Again been on, and we're growing and growing in stations and all that. Do you feel anything with regard to this particular show in terms of your experience that we've going to be successful? We're ending tomorrow or anything in between?
6: No.
3: And then we'll go into some predictions you have.
6: I wouldn't say anything like that, but I would say this: because of this spark and the chemistry you both have, you've really touched on a new idea. It's based on an old concept, but it's new and refreshing. And I even if you change and detour along the way, I really think that you have something that's going to awaken in people a refreshing intrigue. People will want to hear more about it, especially which what you're doing now is adapting it to the present. Because again, we can learn from the past and apply it to the present. I'll give you a perfect example in my work. One of the big predictions.

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1: I'm Ken Rhodes. Three Iranian oil tankers, including one near Karg Island, launched missiles toward two U.S. Navy warships. U.S. CENTCOM said American naval vessels returned fire, destroying or fully incapacitating all three Iranian ships. CENTCOM published video of the attack showing fiery explosions on the three vessels. President Trump said the U.S. is watching Iran's every move.
2: We know everybody that's moving everywhere, all over Iran. And if anything goes bad, we hit them. We hit them hard. But we've been in there for 5 months. And in 5 months, what did we do? We stopped them from having a nuclear weapon.
1: Iranian media reported there were no casualties in one strike off of Karg Island, and the vessel's crew was evacuated. No word on the crews of the other two ships. No Americans were hurt. A mother in suburban Illinois has been charged with murder and the killing of her two-year-old son after she reportedly developed a fascination with the Lindsay Clancy case. Clancy admitted to killing her three children, but said it was because she suffered from postpartum psychosis. Her trial ended with a hung jury on Friday. Police say 40-year-old Corey Walsh of Frankfort, Illinois, has been charged with three counts of first-degree murder. News Nation's Bennett Haberly.
3: Witnesses told authorities that Walsh had become very invested in the Lindsay Clancy murder trial and that she was in a text group with friends talking about the trial of the Massachusetts mom accused of killing her three children. Walsh was apparently doing this up until 3 hours before the scene at her own home was discovered. Walsh's phone was discovered in the bathroom and taken in for forensic analysis. Another child in the home was reportedly unharmed. Walsh's husband was out of town but flew home that night.
1: After allegedly killing her child, police say Walsh injured herself with a knife. Her injuries, though, not believed to be life-threatening. A first for German startup Isar Aerospace as the organization launched its first rocket into space from a site in Arctic Norway. The launch brings Europe closer to offering satellite flights from its own soil. Here's what it sounded like from Isar Aerospace and NASASpaceflight.com.
4: The light of the sun going over the top of the planet, illuminating the rocket's exhaust here and the stage.
1: The uncrewed Spectrum rocket was the first commercial flight to reach orbit from continental Europe. Several nations have said that they wanted to take part in the growing market for space missions. It was ESAR's second launch, coming 18 months after the company's first rocket plunged into the sea and exploded in a fiery spectacle shortly after takeoff from the same site. No one was injured at that time. The Republican midterm convention is scheduled to take place

0: next week in Dallas. This is the first time the GOP has held a midterm convention. The event at the American Airlines Center is expected to draw some 20,000 attendees. President Trump says the goal is to help Republicans win roughly 35 races. This is the Worldwide News Network.
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2: Madonna leads the 2026 MTV VMAs with 11 nominations, ahead of Taylor Swift with 9. It's also Madonna's fifth consecutive decade of VMA nominations. Everyone loves her 15th studio album, Confessions 2, a sequel to 2005's Confessions on a Dance Floor. It's both critically strong and deeply personal. Fragile pays tribute to her late brother, Christopher Ciccone. We share the present bond. While The Test is dedicated to her eldest daughter, Lourdes. If Madonna wins all 11, she'll tie Beyonce and Taylor Swift for the most VMA wins ever at 30 each. But Swift needs just one win to become the outright most awarded artist in VMA history. We'll see what happens September 27th. Cooper Lawrence, Entertainment News, Worldwide News Network, New York.
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0: In Knoxville, Tennessee, Friday, the joyous sounds of one of Dolly Parton's biggest hits filled the air. A parade to honor the late Dolly Parton was held, packing the streets with fans. Another one is planned for New Orleans on September 25th, and maybe one will be held in your town, too. Meanwhile, lawmakers in New York State are looking at creating a 9-to-5 day to be celebrated annually on September 25th, 9-to-5, in honor of Parton. A 91-year-old man has reclaimed the record as the oldest hiker to complete the Appalachian Trail. Dale Sanders started his trek September 6th of last year in West Virginia. Sanders hiked the almost 2,200-mile trail in out-of-order sections. He took some breaks in between, but he still managed to complete his challenge. Mr. Sanders originally set the record in 2017 when he was just 82. Ken Rhodes, Worldwide News Network, New York.
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6: That moment, we arrived on the scene.
7: The storm had nearly destroyed the area.
6: This was our own community. 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

0: Normal is broke and common sense is weird, so we're here to help you transform your life. 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I'm Dave Ramsey, Rachel Cruz, Ramsey personality, number one best-selling author, co-host of the Smart Money Happy Hour on the Ramsey Networks, and my daughter is my co-host today. Open phones at 888-825-5225. Hernan is with us in Tampa. Hi, Hernan. How are you?
1: Hey, Dave. How are you?
0: Better than I deserve. What's up?
1: Amazing. I'm 25. I just moved to Tampa, Florida. I'm making $2,000 a month across three jobs, and I want to build an online coaching business. I have $3K in savings, and I don't know if I should just be saving first or investing everything into building my business right now.
0: Okay. Tell me about the coaching. What are you coaching people to do?
1: A fitness hybrid training where it's just running and lifting weights at the same time.
0: Okay. And brand differentiate yourself for me, meaning if I'm your customer, which I'm probably not, Rachel might be, but if I'm your

0: You have a story of starting and stopping and failure that other people can empathize with, and you're going to use that to connect to them and help them on their journey. Did I get that right?
1: Yes.
0: Good.
1: Yes,
0: I like
1: that.
0: Let me tell you what's beautiful about this. You articulated a brand position fabulously. It didn't take you a second. You didn't have to think about it. You spit it out. You have spent time thinking about this, and it has paid off. So really,
2: yeah,
0: well done.
2: Is part of the $2,000 you're making every month doing this in person, this kind of training, or is it just like odd jobs that you're doing just to pay bills?
1: No, it's just odd jobs to pay bills.
2: Okay.
0: So you're not making any money on this yet?
1: No, this is starting fresh.
0: Okay. So how will you acquire your customers?
1: Through, my idea is through Instagram, through posting content online, giving them value, and hopefully getting my first 2 to 3 clients just to get some testimonials out of them to have proof.
0: Mm-hmm. Okay. So in my mind, you working out and creating content for Instagram, if you have a phone, is free. You don't need to spend money
1: Yes.
0: to do that until you get customers. And when you get customers, they give you money. Then there may be a couple of things you could do to push some of those reels or enhance some of those reels or something to get people to see them that aren't seeing them yet.
2: Yeah. How much is the online, online coaching?
0: How much are you charging?
1: I don't have a price yet, honestly. It's starting to build it now, but it honestly ranges around $1,000 to $2,000, I believe, depending on how long you want to coach them for, or they want you to coach them.
0: Okay. And why are you not working in a gym as a personal trainer?
1: Honestly, Dave, tried to go to the gym once and didn't get a call back, and that's just honestly the truth. I haven't gone back to doing it.
0: Yeah, you're going to have more than one rejection mm-hmm. with customers the rest of your life. So I think it's a good base of operation for you to be around people doing the stuff you're doing all day long. And it also gives you a place to shoot some of your Instagram stuff.
2: Yeah,
0: and show some examples rather than just in your garage. And by the way, you need a job because you're not making any money. And
1: yeah,
0: it's going to be a while before this actually monetizes.
1: Mm-hmm.
0: So I want you to go do this. I don't think it's going to cost you much money. I don't think investing money into the business is the answer.
2: Well,
0: I think getting an income while you grow this side hustle into a business.
2: Yeah, and just be cautious because there's a lot of chatter on social media about, buy my course on how to build a course and course. It's all of this, a lot of courses. And some people make great money doing it. But don't fall for something that feels too good to be true as well, because there's a lot of effort and work that goes into it. So move at the speed of cash, Hernan. Don't go into debt for any of this.
1: Mm-hmm.
2: And if you can, before you purchase, someone else helping you in any level of investment in the business, I would do my due diligence to make sure that what I am buying or purchasing is going to help me and has helped other people. Because I think there's a formula. There's a smart formula to digital marketing.
0: I really wouldn't do any of that until you're making a bunch of money. And right now what you have is some really good theories. You have a great brand position. I told you that. But you've made no money yet. You have no proof that this is anything but a theory. So you're the next stage, and when we're launching a product at Ramsey, whether it's a coaching product, a digital product, or whatever, we want to see some social proof. And social proof is people tell you they will do all kinds of things, but when you actually ask them for their money, that's when you find out if you got something or not. Because they're not going to give you their money until you have proven value to them. People trade money for time and value. It's all they trade it for. And so, when you start actually getting money on your theory, now it's not a theory anymore, it's a business. But you haven't got a business yet. Right now you've got a theory. And I think you might have one. And
2: yeah,
0: I want you to go do it. But while you're doing on this, to give yourself some patience, you need to be making some money at a full-time job. And I love having a full-time job in the vicinity of what you're going to be doing, rather than I'm going to go work at Costco and I'm working on my other thing, personal trainer coaching thing on the side.
2: Mm-hmm.
0: No, I want you to be in the training business, be around trainers, be around talking to people about this, be all up in this industry, be learning from people that are doing it wrong. Find you some anti-mentors You know, find you some mentors. And so, yeah, you need to go to work at a gym and you need

0: keep, you know, there's a bazillion gyms in Tampa, Florida. Somebody will hire you as a personal trainer if you tell them your story. And, you know, you may learn some techniques of teaching while you're working there that will help you further this theory of yours into an actual business. So that's what I would tell you to do. But no, I would not spend any money growing this business, to Rachel's point, right now, because you don't have a business yet. You have a theory, and I don't want to pay somebody to take my theory to market. You mm-hmm. take your theory to market. Yep. That's your job, and you can do it. I really believe in you, because the thing about you was you could actually articulate with no hesitation what it is you're trying to do, and that is very unusual. I have people come in that work on our team, and they go, you know, we got this need out there, and I think we could do this or this, and they're not nearly as dialed in as you were just then.
1: Yeah, and the testimonials, I think, specifically with, yep. I would say, I mean, physical fitness, I mean, probably any service, but especially with that, is one of the promises that you said, or one of the motivations, is that it's so hard to start and stay with it and stay consistent. So if you can find a few clients, and over the course of 6 months, be like, over 6 months, they've stayed with me because of this tactic.
0: Here's your,
1: you know,
0: here's your before and after.
1: Yeah, a level of testimonial, too, I think is going to give you credibility. Because yep. I think that's probably what you need starting out.
0: Yep. Very good.

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2: When you're stuck in a cycle with money, you know, two steps forward, one step back, it can feel like you're losing your mind. 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
1: Most people know me as the guy who did stupid with a lot of zeros on the end. 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

0: Nathan is in Houston. Hey, Nathan, how are you?
1: Hey, Dave. Hey, Rachel. Thanks for taking the call.
0: Sure.
1: I'm calling today to ask the question about should we drain or take our emergency fund down to a level to pay off the mortgage. We've been following the baby steps and doing that for a long time. Our kids will be in a Ramsey Babies effectively, and they'll be the beneficiary of all this.
0: Wonderful.
1: And so it's truly just a question for my wife. We've done this for so long, so budgeted, and all these things are happening. And now we've got to, you know, take that final step to pay off a whatever 2% mortgage or something.
0: So what's the balance? What's the balance on the mortgage?
1: $280,000.
0: Okay, and where do you have $280,000?
1: We've sold some projects. We started a business a few years ago, and we have some projects that were acquired by a major public company. And so we have some earnouts that we've already received three out of the four payments, and we have one final payment coming. And so we've been accumulating that. And then separately,
0: why were you not already chunking that on the mortgage?
1: It's all happened so quickly.
0: Oh, okay. And so it's very recent.
1: It's only happened.
2: How much do you have saved, Nathan?
0: How much do you have in the account today in those accounts?
1: In total, we have $190,000, and then we have about $156,000 maybe in non-retirement brokerage accounts.
0: Mm-hmm. Okay. So that is, $340,000, right? Yeah, $346,000, and you need $280,000. So why would your emergency fund disappear?
1: Well, it wouldn't. It's just when I talked to my wife and we laid it out, we were discussing, you know, what level of emergency fund.
0: Well, emergency fund should be 3 to 6 months of expenses. In what world is $66,000 not that amount?
1: It 100% is way more than that, but it's more just the reality of the decision.
0: The reality is you're not touching your emergency fund, which is how you asked the question.
2: Yeah, but seeing that amount of money in the bank.
0: That's different
2: you, Nathan,
0: than that's
2: like,
0: different
2: is,
0: than
2: is
0: do
2: it,
0: I take my emergency fund down to pay off my house? That's not an accurate question.
1: That's correct.
2: It's more the emotions of draining an account that has a lot of money in it, and you're thinking, do we really?
1: And I'm fine with it, but my wife is, you know, she's more hesitant. Your mom and your wife's phrase, or her feelings are, you know, she's
2: feels
1: an
2: good. Yeah,
1: girl,
2: safety.
1: It's real.
0: Here's a couple things to think about, and yes, I would write a check out of the $346,000 and pay off $280,000 and have $66,000 still sitting there by nightfall. No question about the answer to the question. But then let's talk about, you know, the actual feelings that go with that and the sense of all of those things. Two things come to mind. One is it is a valid thing, and we're seeing it more and more. We're understanding it more and more that it's weird the way your brain works. When you pay off a mortgage, it does not feel the same as when you have that same amount in a pile. Like you're diminishing this pile and putting it over on the house, and it feels like it's gone.
2: Yeah, because you're kind of like losing that.
0: It feels like it's gone.
2: Money.
0: It's not gone.
2: Yeah, it's not gone.
0: You just moved it into equity. So math-wise, it's really not gone. You just changed it from a brokerage account to a paid-off house. That's all it is.
2: Mm-hmm.
0: So now we have real estate instead of the other. So, the mathematics don't tell you that, but the feeling is I'm diminishing one thing, and I don't feel like I'm getting as much on the other side. That's thing one. Thing two is when you pay off your house, on the positive side of the ledger of this discussion, you're going to feel different.

0: she's going to feel different because you've never been there. And I've talked to literally tens of thousands of people over the last 40 years that say, it's like I could breathe again, like somebody was standing on my chest and they got off. And I didn't even know it. I got so used to it.
1: I feel a little bit that way now of I can see that I'm about to be able to take a deep breath.
0: Yeah.
1: I can still feel that call from the guy that had to pay restitution for being a bank robber. I can feel it. It's I mean, and we've done this through business school.
0: Yep.
1: And so many things.
0: Yep. Exactly. And, now then the other one is the and this is for your wife, is I have told millions of people, tens of thousands in person, but millions indirectly to pay off their house. And I get criticized for almost everything I do from the time I wake up to the time I go to bed. But no one has ever called me, ever, and said, I hate you. I hate the fact that I paid off my house because of you. Mm-hmm. I've never had that one. No one is ever mad at me for that.
1: Right.
0: They all talk about it as before they do it. It's like, oh, why would I get rid of 2%? Dave, you're stupid and you're wrong and you're crazy and all this. And it's like, but when they actually do it, no one ever regrets it. And so, and the joke is, if you pay off your house and you hate it, Nathan, you can go get another mortgage.
1: Right, that's what I've shared.
0: Yeah.
1: I know it's
0: it'd be at 6%, but it, you know,
2: the interest would be a little different.
0: Yeah, but you know, I would just say, honey, we have $66,000 left in the bank, and we don't know anything else on our house. We've got to do this. Everything else that Ramsey has told us to do, we went and did, and it worked. And they're not steering us wrong here.
2: Yeah. And you're probably not going to like this, but I'm like, even if you wanted to slow step and be like, let's throw $100,000 tonight at it. Throw $100,000 and let's wake up tomorrow and see how we feel. You know what I mean? Like nothing's on fire right now. You guys need to pay it off because you would have no mortgage next month, which is crazy. I know you would disagree.
0: No, I get your logic, but the problem is you don't get the feeling of reducing it that you do of paying it off.
2: No, I know, but
0: there's no relief.
2: No, it's not relief, but I think it is another step to show confidence of like, okay, we are okay. Okay, I'm okay. Because it's the amount that's being diminished in the bank that is scary looking.
0: Yeah, if you had $66,000 in the bank and a paid-for house, would you go borrow money on your house so that you have more money in the bank? No.
2: No.
0: And this is the same thing in reverse. It's exactly the same thing. Every day you don't pay this off, it's like you're borrowing on your house to put money in savings. It's exactly the effect. And so needs to be paid off tonight. But we got to get her on board, and I appreciate that, and we'll be empathetic and gentle and persuasive
2: nice.
0: And all those things, and do it.
2: Yeah. Well, and run the calculations of how quickly you can build that $66,000 back
0: to
2: on top this, of when you don't have a mortgage payment. Like,
0: and you
2: that,
0: haven't even gotten all your payments from your business sale yet.
2: Yes.
0: You still got more money coming.
2: Yep. Yep.
0: So it's not. You're nowhere near the edge.
2: Yes. And well done, Nathan. That's a lot of work on your part to get to get to this place, you and your wife. Hey, so you're there.
0: It's interesting. It's a study listening. So out of the abundance of the heart, the mouth speaks, right? The Bible says that. So the words we use tell us where our heart is. And, it took a minute for us to figure out that he actually was asking the wrong question. Because his heart feels like he's actually getting into the emergency fund.
2: Mm-hmm.
0: And once we got into it, he's not. Or maybe she feels that way, and he was recasting what she was saying. I don't know. He may have been asking the question on her behalf. But it's interesting that the feeling is that they're getting into the emergency fund, and they're nowhere near it.
2: Yep. Yep.
0: And yet, it's touching that same place. It's this feeling of security from a pile of money.
2: Mm-hmm.
0: Instead of security from debt-free. And once you've been 100% debt-free, you won't trade that for a pile of money. I mean, the stuff that I own that I could go borrow money on and make a pile of money, I could do it by the end of the day and have a big old pile of money and have all the debt to go with it over on the stuff I borrowed on. But I wouldn't trade that piece for any pile of money. The peace. I always feel like I'm up in the mountains and it's a cool morning. And the sun's coming up, and you get that deep breath, and it's cold air into your lungs. It's like 46 degrees. I love that. That's how it feels to me when you pay off your house.

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0: Most people know me as the guy who did stupid with a lot of zeros on the end. I made my first $1 million in my 20s the wrong way and then went bankrupt. That's when I set out to learn

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1: Hey guys, Rachel Cruz here. 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

0: 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Hey, Thomas, how are you?
1: Howdy, Mr. Ramsey. How are you?
0: Better than I deserve. What's up?
1: I have a couple questions. I'm getting married in about a week. We're 100% debt-free. I'm on baby step number three. And I'm debating leaving a stable job with good benefits to go risk an entrepreneurial opportunity in another state to do window sales as a window representative to potentially make a lot more money.
2: What are you doing now?
1: I'm an HVAC technician. I'm 4 months into the trade, and I'm bringing in $3,800 a month.
2: Net. Okay. Where did you hear about the window opportunity?
1: My cousin is a manager down there in another state in Idaho. He's running a window company and he's making it, considerably more than I am. And he has reached out. Well, I kind of reached out to him, but.
2: Dave's pondering.
0: Yeah. Okay. So what I want for your first year of marriage, for your relationship, is stability and predictability. And this sounds like a wild adventure. And I don't like wild adventures. I don't want to do those on my first year of marriage. I want you guys to invest in each other, not in a wild adventure. Where is she? You are in St. Louis. Where is she?
1: She's out here. We're living separately right now. She's living in a hotel, working for a hotel, and then we'll get married and be living here.
0: So if you go to Idaho, she has to get a job too, right?
1: Yes.
0: Have you talked about that?
1: We did. We have, and she's okay looking at any job, Costco or just something random, hopefully to get medical insurance, especially if kids come along.
2: Because this job doesn't offer benefits, because you threw in benefits with your current job.
1: Right. Current job has awesome benefits, and the sales rep doesn't, but for higher.
2: How long has your cousin been doing it?
1: He was on and off with other companies, and I think

0: He's been with this company for 2 years now.
1: And he doesn't own it. Now as a manager. He's working. He's a manager there.
0: He's working for the company.
1: How big of a company is it?
0: It's growing. It's not a huge sales company, but it seems really stable. His first year there, he brought in $198,000 in the year, and then doing better and better each year. Now as his client management and has extended offers to me to come out and work with him because he thinks I can do well in sales, but it's just nerve wracking.
1: Mm-hmm. Yeah.
2: So are you trained as a HVAC tech? You know what you're doing. So if this thing goes sideways, you could go to work for an HVAC company there.
0: I'm getting trained. I feel pretty well versed, but I'm not 100%.
2: You don't have a set of credentials to walk into another HVAC company and get a job.
0: No. I soon will, though. I'll be getting my certification in a couple weeks.
1: Okay.
2: Then you would. Okay.
1: Yeah. Well, obviously, complete the certification.
0: Okay.
1: I don't know why. I just have this like hesitation, Thomas, just a little bit of when things feel too good to be true.
0: Right.
1: Sometimes they are, not always. Sometimes they are, though. And so I appreciate your patience on making the decision that you didn't just hear 198 and just be like, let's just jump ship and go. So yeah, there's a part of me that I'm like, you can go try it because you have the backup of the licensing, to be able to plug into another trade, which is awesome.
2: Finish up your certification for sure. So. The thing that's bothering me, the thing I keep hesitating, I never want to tell people to not go make more money if you can. I think that's a wonderful thing. I don't think it solves all problems, but it solves some of them. And so if you can go from making $40,000 a year to making $140,000 a year, it does change your life. That's the temporary thing. And but what it doesn't do is it doesn't give you a 15 or a 20 year track to run on. Because you're very likely, you said you're what, 20, how old?
0: 21.
2: 21. It's very unlikely that you will be selling windows at 31.
0: Right.
2: Even if you're making $198,000. It's very unlikely that you'll still be doing that a decade later. For sure, 2 decades later. So at 41, for sure. So the question I'm always asking is, where is this taking me? And it could be, maybe we need to rethink it, I don't know. I'm a big fan of people learning how to sell, because salespeople are some of the best paid people on the planet, and more people in marketing and sales end up as CEOs than any other trade. It's the fastest track into the C-suite, into running a business, running your own business, running someone's business, because because you're developing people skills and persuasion, the ability to persuade, and not the ability to talk, apparently, but the ability to persuade.
1: That's a great point, though. Where is it taking you? Not just making more money.
2: I don't want to just go make more money and end up being something I hate in a place I hate because my cousin called me. That's a dumb reason to do a career,
1: I know.
2: It's like, I like my cousin, but I'm not going to do something because he said do it. I mean, there's like nothing he's going to know. So no, I'm not saying he's a bad guy. I mean, this just sounds like somebody dangled a carrot and now you're the horse jumping after the carrot. So I want to think through where this is taking me. Who do I want to be? Mm-hmm. At 35 years old, and how does this help me get there? And if the answer is, I'm going to go over there and make $200,000 a year for 4 years, and then I'm going to move to X that I've always wanted to do, or we're going to open a business doing Y that I've always dreamed of, and I'm going to use that $600,000 swing to do that, that's an okay answer. That's an okay answer. You're going to pick up a load of fuel, and the fuel's going to take you to your dream. And that's okay if that's what you're doing. But I want this conversation to go beyond.
1: Mm-hmm.
2: I'm taking a new job because my cousin called me.
1: Well, and because of the money, there's a lot of people that they get a big bump in salary and they go work for a company and they're miserable and they're just like, oh my gosh, I liked this other company. I wasn't getting paid as much, but it was a better fit. You know, that happens.
2: Yeah.
1: Not always, but if money's the only motivation.
2: I love the idea of stacking the basement full of cash.

0: and learning a skill called sales. And that's going to take me on my journey this way and define this way, define where you're going with it. That's a better way of doing it than I'm just randomly going over there to make more money in another place and I just got married. Oh, this sounds like stress.
1: Mm-hmm.
0: Sounds like tough times on the new bride's going to leave her job at the hotel and work at Costco. Oh, wow.
1: Yeah, I'd have a plan B, Thomas, and also a timeline that, hey, we're going to give it one full calendar year. And if this isn't picking up to X, Y, and Z that we thought, you know, I, if I were her, yeah. I probably would want some level of, because it's so new, is there an out? Or are we going to be stuck in this dream from the cousin forever and ever, even if it's not working? So there's always kind of a, I like having multiple options. So even with that, even if you choose to do this, here's kind of the parameters around that to go do something else if we need to.
0: But if you're out there and you're 18 or 19 or 21 and you want to learn sales as a skill, I'm going to encourage you to do that before you do a whole lot of other things, like studying and getting a degree in left-handed puppetry. You know, let's learn something that's actually usable in the marketplace.

0: Hey, George Camel here. 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
1: Today's question comes from Hope in North Dakota. My husband wants to retire next year, and we're trying to get out of debt so we don't have any financial worries in the future. We are less than $50,000 away from paying off our mortgage. Plus, we have 2 car loans and 3 credit cards. The house and the cars don't trouble me too much, but the cards have a 25% interest rate, so we're not making much headway on getting them paid down, even with extra payments. Should we take out a home equity loan and pay off the cards, then throw everything at the loan and pay it off as quickly as possible? We have no intention in keeping any credit cards going forward and have agreed to just pay cash from here on out. No, Hope, I would not do that, because the problem is you're just moving your debt from other debt. And so there's no real progress happening. Yeah, you can play the interest rate game, but the truth is, if you focused all of your energy, didn't pay more on the house, didn't pay extra on the cars, you throw everything at that smallest credit card and you work your way down. Honestly, by the end of it, you didn't say how much specific credit card debt you guys are in, but ideally it'll be less than a year when all that's paid off. So the interest isn't really what matters at that point. It really is the focus intensity that's going to get you guys far, and then possibly selling these cars and setting yourself up, because going into retirement with 2 car loans, 3 credit cards, not too much in the mortgage. You got $50,000. So, I mean, you guys are getting close on that, but
0: you're not ready for retirement.
1: It's not a retirement year next year for your husband, Hope. Yeah. You guys need to get this cleaned up.
0: Your husband's not going to get to retire next year. You're not ready. You're broke. You have 2 stinking car payments and credit cards coming out your ears that you can't figure out a way to pay off. You don't get to retire while you're doing that and make less money. You need to make more money. So he needs to double, triple his hours, and you guys need to quit spending like you're in Congress. This is out of control. So the deal is this. You presented 2 things in the email that are juxtaposed with each other. We're trying to get out of debt so we won't have financial worries in the future, but the cars and the credit cards don't worry me so much. Well, they ought to worry you. They ought to worry you so much that you sell them, because it's keeping your husband from retiring. So the problem is you're not worried. That's why mm-hmm. you shouldn't do this. You need to get worried. You need to get fired up and wired up. You need to get pissed off that you're this old and still in debt. Well, why? Because you keep buying cars on payments. That's why. Sell them. Get you a couple hoopties and let your husband retire. Ooh. Now I got personal. See?
1: But yeah, when
0: you need to get worried. That's the problem with this email. You're not bothered.
1: No, what bothers her is a 25% interest rate, not the fact of debt, to your point.
0: But she acts like that's the reason she's in debt. No, she's in debt because they keep spending and keep buying crap they can't afford with money they don't have. That's called debt. That's where that comes from. And so when you got to get upset about this stuff and go, Citibank has been screwing me. Ford Motor Company has been screwing me. I'm tired of getting screwed. I'm going to do something about this. I'm going to take control of my life away from these stupid bankers. And until you get that kind of thing going, you're not going to get out of debt, because you're not going to cut deep enough, sell enough, work enough to clean up the mess, because it's all okay. It doesn't bother me that much. Well, of course it doesn't bother you. You're going to stay right there then. You know, it doesn't bother me much. Well, then you're going to keep it. That's the thing. Until it bothers you, you're not going to fix it. John's in Macon. Hey, John, how are you?
2: I'm good, Mr. Dave. How about yourself?
0: Better than I deserve. What's up?
2: I had a question for you. So I just completed a college internship. I'm 21 years old, and they have offered me a full-time role in sales and ag sales, but the caveat is I have to move off for a year before I can come back home to kind of get me out of my comfort zone. And I understand that, but my question is, should I rent while I'm gone, or should I buy a

0: large size camper, and that way I'm putting money into something I own besides renting.
1: You should rent.
0: You should rent. Okay.
1: Yeah.
0: But see, I'm
1: listen,
0: glad
1: if
0: I
1: you're going to go out and make sales calls
0: else.
1: And you slept in a bed in an apartment, you're going to look different than if you slept in a camper.
0: That's right. And see, it's not.
2: I was going with it's going to go down in value. It's you're not going to have the money to pay, you know, to buy it outright. Rent, so you don't have to, you know, like, yeah, Dave's is your sleep score, John. That's what Dave's.
1: No, it's your rumpled clothing.
2: Worried about.
1: Yeah, no ironing board fits in a camper. Okay, so the
2: you would look fine, John. I would think you would look fine.
1: John, why did you take this job? What does it pay?
0: Intern with them.
1: I know, but why? I mean, you took an intern, but they're running you out of town and putting you in an uncomfortable, bad position. Are they paying you to make up for all this? How much are you going to be making?
0: Yes, I'm making $70,000.
1: Okay, and your degree is in what? Ag? You got a degree in ag?
0: Agriculture. Yes, sir.
1: And you're going to come back there and sell for them after a year in your hometown?
0: Yes, sir. That's right.
1: Okay.
2: This may be a naive question. Is that a normal process?
1: I never heard of it, but
0: it's a company process, and they were very upfront with me about this. I mean, I accepted this role, and it's designed to get me out of my comfort zone because I have a lot of connections back home, and I guess this is not just me. This is a everybody type deal, but they want to see what I can do.
1: Where you don't know anybody.
0: Myself.
1: Yeah,
0: that's right. Yes, sir.
1: Okay. They want you to get your knuckles raw from knocking doors. I'm up for that. I like that.
2: But yeah, rent an apartment, John.
1: Yeah,
2: don't go get a camper because you're going to get a loan on it. You're going to be paying interest. It's going to go down value. It won't.
1: Bad
2: be.
1: Idea. No, this is you don't need a used camper when you come home. That's not a plan. No. I appreciate your thinking about it and looking at other options, but just get you an inexpensive apartment and work all the time. And you know,
2: live like you're still in college.
1: Stay away from happy hour and work all the time, and get you a couple roommates and keep your expenses down and go make your $70,000. And this is boot camp. This is my 1 year trial by fire, and then I get to come home and have a great life and make good money with the commissions I make off my connections and my family. You know, the people I've grown up with and all that. So. And you're going to get the advantage of a family network and so forth in a small town, which is wonderful. Good for you. Sounds interesting. Okay. But yeah, no camper. Yes, apartment. 1 year. No big deal.
2: Good sleep score, John.
1: Yeah.
2: Good job.
1: Good sleep score. What? We're worried about the sleep score?
2: Well, you're talking about him sleeping well.
1: Actually, I'm just, yeah. In a sense, yeah. I guess that's it.
2: I know you're talking about appearance.
1: All right. Scott's in Minneapolis. Hey, Scott. How are you?
3: Good. How are you doing, Dave and Rachel?
1: Better than we deserve. How can we help?
3: Well, first off, I just want to thank you. You guys have been a real inspiration to my family. We've learned a lot. And I think
1: thank you.
3: Because of listening to your guys' steps and ways of doing things. So long story short, we have a daughter that's in high school. She's in her senior year. She got accepted to a private school. Out of Minneapolis, we both contribute a full 20% into our Roth or our 401ks with each of my wife's work and my own. We also contribute the max to our Roth 401k or Roth IRAs.
1: Cool. Before I run out of time on this hour, what can I help you with?
3: So what we're looking to do is... She has we did the math on this, and it looks like she's going to have about $17,000 left over after a four-year degree, which is something we can wash out. We've got about $60,000 in our emergency fund right now. We own our vehicles.
1: What's your question?
3: The question is, should we have her go to this school with that balance, or I know you guys have always talked about possibly not having balance when you're done with school, but that was
2: so she'll be
3: $17,000
2: in the hole with tuition is what you're saying.
3: Yes, that would be the leftover that we've done the math on.
2: Okay,
1: and you can't cover that.
3: Yes, we can.
1: Oh,
3: we don't want her to know that.
1: Okay, if you want to pay for college, and that's a college everyone's in agreement with, and you want to pay for it, go wherever you want to go.
2: Yeah,
1: but if you feel like it's a stupid idea because it's too expensive for what you're getting. And you want to just say, this is a stupid idea. It's too expensive for what you're getting. It's not going to do with $17,000. Y'all have done well enough $17,000 in your problem. but we need to

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3: I'm Jane Metzler. Hurricane Lowell now making a shift, heading toward the western Hawaiian Islands. Right now, it is a powerful Category 4 hurricane with maximum sustained winds of 130 miles an hour.
4: Lowell is the third storm in as many weeks to threaten the state as El Nino supercharges the Pacific this year. The hurricane was a Category 4 with winds of up to 150 miles an hour early Saturday morning, and Lowell has been fluctuating between Category 4 and 5 strength. Ken Rhodes, Worldwide News Network, New York.
3: Lowell is likely to come closest to the island of Kauai on Monday as a Category 2 hurricane. A tropical storm watch now in effect for Kauai County. Even if the island does not take a direct hit, Lowell is large enough that emergency officials are preparing for one. The National Guard and high water rescue vehicles already deployed to Kauai. The already waterlogged Big Island of Hawaii and the island of Maui also expecting up to a foot of rain and gusty winds from this storm. Russian President Vladimir Putin has met with U.S. Envoy Steve Witkoff and Jared Kushner at the Kremlin. The talks aimed at reviving a stalled push to end Russia's full-scale invasion of Ukraine. Ukraine had wanted a three-day ceasefire for the visit. Putin said no. Here's his translator.
5: The Ukrainian authorities published their call for a broader ceasefire for 3 days, but this was something we did not agree upon with them.
3: Ukraine's President Volodymyr Zelensky said his country was prepared to halt strikes on Moscow until Monday. The U.S. envoy's visit coming amid escalating aerial attacks. Recent Russian attacks have killed 5 people at an industrial site in Ukraine, a Coca-Cola factory in Kyiv, the target of a drone attack on Thursday. No one killed then, but there were numerous injuries. That attack, ahead of the meeting this weekend, intended to send a message to the U.S., according to the Russians. The two U.S. envoys visit Kyiv tomorrow. The U.S. military is retaliating for Iranian missile attacks on U.S. Navy warships. U.S. Navy ships carrying out strikes on 3 Iranian oil tankers, with 2 that the U.S. says are now permanently disabled. A third has been destroyed. The U.S. military says an aircraft carrier and a destroyer escaped several unprovoked Iranian attacks unharmed. And earlier, Iran accused the U.S. of attacking an Iranian tanker in the Persian Gulf. This is the Worldwide News Network.
2: 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Here's Jake Novak.
6: September 23rd, 1952.

0: 5 days after the then liberal New York Post accused Senator Richard Nixon of using a slush fund for personal expenses given to him by Republican donors, Nixon decides to turn to the new medium of television to deny the rumors and save his position as Dwight D. Eisenhower's vice presidential running mate. Instead of just calling the accusations false, Nixon decided to go for the personal touch and admits he may have received one unauthorized gift, a small dog sent to him anonymously that his kids had fallen in love with and named Checkers. The Checkers speech won over a million of Americans, but there was really only one person Nixon needed to convince, Eisenhower himself. It turned out Ike was moved by the TV appearance and greeted Nixon a day later with his big smile and said, quote, "You're my boy." Thanks to a dog, Nixon's political career was saved. And that's history.
1: The U.S. ambassador to Israel condemning Israeli settler violence in the occupied West Bank again Saturday, calling the behavior an act of terror as he visited with Palestinian-American residents shaken by months of attacks. Ambassador Mike Huckabee referring to those settlers as terrorists. That's a term U.S. officials usually reserve for Palestinian militants.
2: We heard about the challenges that they face living in their own homes, on their own property. Some of the intimidation that is being carried out by people that I have characterized as being terrorists. I know that's an uncomfortable word for some people.
1: Huckabee also used the term terrorist last month after weeks of unrest in the West Bank, where settlers surrounded homes and burned a mosque. A young man from the Philadelphia area, 19 years of age, was killed. Jane Metzler, World.
3: I remember the moment.
4: I'll never forget that moment.
5: As long as I live.
6: A storage tank ruptured, and for miles, chemicals were pushing up against the riverbanks.
7: This was a big, big deal, and it was going to have a serious impact on communities up and down the river.
8: I remember the moment this local guy came up to me and said, "They call the guard out for this stuff?"
6: He probably thought we were all about hurricanes, tornadoes, fighting Mother Nature.
7: Hey, it's a chemical spill. It's a disaster.
8: It affects the water supply, threatens wildlife.
7: We're talking about the health of entire communities and people's livelihoods.
6: You bet we're ready for these kinds of things.
8: We were out there with booms to prevent the spill from expanding.
7: We're responsible for protecting and monitoring the sensitive wetlands.
8: I also remember the moment that same guy came up to me and said, "I don't know what we would have done if they hadn't called the guard up."
9: Learn more about how you can protect your friends, families, neighbors, and the environment. 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

0: Welcome back to the Ramsey Show in the Fair Winds Credit Union Studio. Rachel Cruz is my co-host today. Sherry is in Los Angeles. Hi, Sherry. How are you?
1: I'm good. Thank you for taking my call.
0: Sure. What's up?
1: Well, my husband and I are getting closer to retirement age, and we have $735,000 in combined IRA and 401k accounts.
0: Way to go!
1: We have that is a positive for sure. We do have $150,000 in cash that's in the bank. That's obviously a waste, and I just started to panic, thinking, "Oh my gosh, we gotta get things rolling here and invest that excess cash." And I'm just not sure where to do that. We're not contributing to our IRA and one other 401k that we're separated from service from that employer, but that we've never rolled that over to IRA. Mm-hmm. So we do have.
0: It sounds like you've kind of got some cleanup to do.
1: Yes.
0: Pull all these things together and point them towards a single strategy.
1: Exactly.
0: Yeah. I would just jump on RamseySolutions.com and hit the SmartVestor pros in your area. The mm-hmm. brokers, the financial advisors that we endorse all have to have the heart of a teacher, or we don't put our name beside them. In other words, they're going to sit down and not tell you what to do. They're going to teach you what they would do in your situation and explain to you why, and then you will decide if you want to do that or not. That's the proper way to go at this. So it sounds like that some of those things just all need to be rolled into good growth stock type mutual funds. In general, I spread my portfolio, and Rachel and Winston have spread theirs across four types of mutual funds: growth, growth and income, aggressive growth, and international. We put about a fourth in each. We want to move as much

0: toward Roth as we can move because it's growing tax-free and we don't have mandatory withdrawals at 73 called RMDs, required minimum distributions, okay? So that's a couple of things you may want to kind of target, but they'll teach you all of that when you sit down with them because they're going to give you advice that's consistent with what you'd hear on the air also, or we wouldn't put our name beside them.
1: Are those other accounts, Sherry?

0: Davis, or is that more?
1: That's included.
0: Okay.
1: Yeah,
0: so that's just all total.
2: Yeah. And how old did you say you were again? How old? 50?
1: I'm 53 and my husband's 57.
2: Oh, you guys are going to have so much money.
1: Oh, gosh. I hope so.
2: Oh, no, you will. So let me kind of give you a rule of thumb just to prove it to you. It's very interesting. If you take a number and divide it into 72, it tells you how long it takes a lump sum to double. So if you made 10%, it takes 7.2 years for it to double. So if you're in a decent growth stock mutual fund portfolio, your 735 is 1.5 and you're 60. It's 3 when you're 67, and it's 6 when you're 74.
1: Oh.
2: If you do nothing else. So I'm not kidding when I say you're going to have a lot of money. You're doing really well. But you need to get all of this stuff. You can't be sitting in cash.
0: They'll be using some of that in retirement.
2: Maybe. Depending on you know what's going on.
0: What else are they going to...
2: Well, you may be drawing down on some of it at some point. I don't know. But that's also, you probably will be adding to it between now and retirement, too. So those numbers aren't going to be that far off for that reason. So anyway, let's get the cash working. Let's make sure that those old... junky leftovers from the other jobs are all pointed in good mutual funds. Everything's dialed in on Roth as much as it can be within reason. And, you know, we've got a good portfolio of long track record, high producing mutual funds that you feel really, really good about. And then you can really just, you know, watch this thing cruise and you're going to do great.
1: Okay. Well, with that being said, our goal is to have our house paid off when we do retire.
2: Good.
1: And I've been paying extra towards that every month.
2: Good.
1: Saying that we're going to be okay financially, should I be putting this extra money into the house or should I be using that to invest?
2: No, you need to get the house paid off because there's two things that causes people to get their first $1 to $5 million of net worth. One is a juicy retirement program, which you have, and two is a paid off house. We find the average millionaire that we find that becomes a millionaire, say they got a $1.7 million net worth. We find, you know, $800,000 on the house, and they got another $600,000 or $800,000 in their 401ks. And that's the typical first $2 million that somebody builds.
0: Yes, but you are investing 15% of your income until then.
2: Yes.
1: Yeah.
0: In retirement, yes.
2: But no more.
1: Okay.
2: Everything else goes on the house, and we're going to get this all working. What's your household income?
1: We make 242 combined.
2: Yeah. So you got another.
0: How much is left on the house?
1: 330.
2: Okay.
1: And I've been paying $1,000 extra a month, but according to the mortgage calculator, if that's accurate, if I paid $2,400 extra a month, which would be an extra $1,400, which I could do, we'd have it paid off in 7 years.
2: I would do that.
1: And so that's not too aggressive.
2: No, there's no such thing as too aggressive. Get it paid off. Unless you're not having fun in life because you're aggressive, but I still want you to go on a cruise. I mean, you're making $250,000 a year, so enjoy your life. But put 15% of your income away and throw as much at the house as you can. Get the house paid off as soon as possible. And then with the house paid off and you've got by then several $1 million saved, invested, you know, you're in a really, really good spot at like 60 years old here.
1: Okay. Well, that is a relief. I was starting to panic. So
2: no, there's no reason to panic.
0: No,
2: but
0: you'll be great.
2: I do believe in tuning up things. You know, this is a good piano. Let's get it tuned up so it plays a good song.
1: Okay.
2: You're doing a good job. Let's just do a little bit better. Excellent job. So and that'll also give you the comfort, the emotional peace, because you got your hands around the neck of this thing making it behave. Right now, it feels like it's a little bit drifting, and that's bothering you as much as the actual numbers.
0: Yeah.
2: So when you're on top of it and you're telling your money what to do, there's a sense of power. When things are drifting away, there's a sense of powerlessness.
0: That's right.
2: And anxiety that goes with that.
0: Because, by 60, I mean, a paid off house, and then if they're investing 15%, over the next 7-ish years.
2: And that would have $2 million.
0: It'd be close to $2 million.
2: Plus the house. That'd be worth probably $3 million.
0: Yeah.
2: So, you know, I don't know what the house is worth, but, you know, guessing $1 million.
0: Mm-hmm.
2: So, she's in great shape. You've done a wonderful job, by the way. Just this is what you aim at. I took a call earlier in the week from a 64-year-old that had $40,000. He didn't know what he was going to do. He's a security guard. He's worried about eating. So that's the other side. I mean, so, that's a cautionary tale for the rest of us to get ready. You know, get ready. It's coming. Christmas is in December. Retirement's in.

0: or 60s, 70s, whatever. I mean, it's coming. The other option's death, so you probably ought to plan. You know, I mean, this is what you need to do. So this is the thing, and it's amazing how fast it comes at you, all of this. So,
1: I mean, you feel like you have forever when you're in your 30s. And
0: yeah, I was just a daddy yesterday, and now I'm a grandpa. Who knew? Mm-hmm. You know, it's just like that, and now I'm a grandpa of a 13-year-old. How does that happen? Of teenagers.
1: Yeah, teenager.
0: Mm. Now I'm thinking about being a great-grandpa. You know, oh my gosh.
1: Stay alive, Dave. Stay strong.
0: I'm working on it.

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0: 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Andrea is in Raleigh, North Carolina. Hi, Andrea. How are you?
1: I'm doing well, Dave. How are you?
0: Better than I deserve. What's up?
1: Yeah, so I want some advice on if I should buy a car if I'm already in debt. I am about $69,644 in student debt. I just finished my master's degree. I drive a 1994 F-150 and drive about 30 minutes to work, so I'm thinking I need a new car. I just started a new job, and I make $65,000 a year.
0: Cool. What's your master's in?
1: Landscape architecture.
2: Good for you.
0: Okay. Right.
1: Thank you.
0: How long have you been driving the F-150?
1: For about 2 years.
0: Drive it for two more.
1: Okay.
0: You're broke.
2: Do you have any money saved,
1: yes.
2: Andrea?
1: I do, yes. I have about 19,600 and some change.
2: Okay.
1: Saved up.
2: And nothing's wrong with the truck. It's just old.
1: It's just old. I have had some issues with it. And, you know, that uncertainty of driving 30 minutes every day and not being sure if something's going to happen to the truck. It's just
2: But nothing, I mean, nothing. It's not like there's one specific thing that you're like, it's about to go down. It's just the idea that something might, right?
1: Right.
2: Okay.
1: Exactly.
2: Yeah, I'd keep driving.
1: Things have happened, but I, you know, just keep repairing it.
2: And throw $18,000 at this debt, too.
0: Yeah.
1: Yes.
0: We teach you to pay everything down to $1,000. Don't borrow anymore. Mm-hmm. Live on beans and rice and attack your debt and clear your debt. You believed in investing in this master's degree. And so far, you've gotten a $65,000 job as a result of it. Hopefully, that's going on up from there to make your theory of investing in this education correct. So I want to see you making 100 because of this master's, and I want to get this master's paid off as soon as possible. This is not a pet. It's a student loan. Kill it.
1: Right, exactly. And that's how I feel. The cars that I'm looking at are all within the $37,000 range.
0: $37,000? You have 19. You're going to go in debt while you're trying to get out of debt?
1: And so that's why I was like, I don't think that this is the right decision for me to make right now.
2: No, it's not.
0: $3,700 isn't the right decision. $37,000 is 10x a bad decision. No.
1: Right.
0: No.
1: Yeah, well, that was my question. You know, I feel like I knew the answer to it.
0: Yeah. Here's the thing. If you will get in the business, if you'll set your head to say, my number one wealth building tool is my income. And as long as I'm giving that away in car payments and student loans, I'm going to be what's known as a middle-class broke person.
1: Mm-hmm.
0: But you can make $65,000, $75,000, $85,000, $95,000 as your career expands here and become a millionaire if you'll get out of debt and stay out of debt. Because you're not giving all your money away to other people every month.
1: Right. And with my $19,000, you guys are saying, you know, pay everything but $1,000.
0: Yes.
1: I do have my company that matches $5,000 in 401k.
0: No.
1: Should I not worry about that?
0: You do not need to be putting money into a retirement plan. You're broken in debt.
1: Okay. Gotcha.
0: Get the debt cleared up as fast as you can.
2: Yeah, Andrea, when you walk the steps, we call them the baby steps. So it is that $1,000 emergency fund. Baby step two is paying off all of your consumer debt. So that'll be your next goal. And hopefully you can do that in 2 years. And then you want to save up a 3 to 6 month emergency fund. And by that point, you're probably going to be simultaneously saving up
0: for a car.
2: And then,
0: you pay cash for.
2: Yes. And that
0: no
2: emergency
0: payments.
2: Fund. And then after that's done and that emergency fund is in place, and if you're single and you have a great job, you could do a 3 month emergency fund. It doesn't have to be 6 months. And then from there, you start investing. So yeah, you will not be investing probably for the next three and a half years, but that's okay. Because when you start investing, we tell you to put 15% of your income into retirement. So that is that 5% match and also a Roth IRA. So you will have plenty to catch up on. So just because you're not getting that 5% match in the next 3 years, you're going to more than be okay because you're going to be funding 15% of your income into retirement because you have that margin. So

0: Those are the baby steps, really, we walk people through.
1: Hey, Andrea, if I give you a book that shows you how to do all this, will you promise to read it?
2: Yes.
1: All right, I'm going to give you the Total Money Makeover. It shows you how to do all those
0: and
1: baby steps.
0: Let's give her every dollar
1: and
0: for
1: we'll
0: a year.
1: And we'll set you up on our budgeting app, right? Yep. Just talking about.
0: And it helps you walk the baby steps, too, on that.
1: Yeah, it's going to guide you through the baby steps as well. And reinforce this idea that with no payments, you have money to invest. With no payments, you have money to invest. See, what we've done is we all make, most Americans make pretty good money. They just give it all to a bank. They give it all to Ford Motor Company, $37,000 car. They give it all to Sallie Mae, you know, $69,000 in student loan debt. And we give all our money away, and then we wonder why they have tall buildings and we're broke. And they have Samuel L. Jackson saying, "What's in your wallet?" Well, apparently, my money is in your wallet. That's what apparently we can go with there, if you're using that stupid Citibank card, right? So that and whoever it is. What's the other guy, Bradley Cooper? Is that the one that lives in the lobby or something? I don't know. Mm-hmm. Saw that one the other day. The guy, Citibank guy that lives in the – Citibank man lives in the lobby?
0: I don't know.
1: I think it's Bradley Cooper maybe.
0: Oh, no, no. I hope they didn't get Bradley.
1: I don't know. It's some actor.
0: Oh,
1: anyway.
0: Oh, man.
1: Yeah, these actors are now all bankers.
0: Jennifer Gardner, I know.
1: Yeah, Jennifer for sure, which is real disappointing because I was a fan.
0: Oh, yeah. Stop. You still like Jennifer Gardner.
1: I know, but I can't stand the, you know, this. Anyway, these companies are screwing you guys. That's what it amounts to.
0: Yes.
1: And they're paying a pretty person to tell you to do it.
0: Mm-hmm.
1: And regardless of who it is. And so I don't know if Samuel
0: is
1: pretty, but.
0: Oh, it was Dan Levy is what I'm seeing. Citibank commercial where he's in the lobby of the hotel. Is this what you're talking about?
1: No.
0: Different
1: one, I think. No, this guy lives in the lobby of the bank.
0: Capital One.
1: Oh, wrong one. Not Citibank. Capital One. Okay, thank you. We'll figure it out in a minute. All right. Will is in Atlanta. Hey, Will. Who is it we're mad at? What's up?
3: Hey there, Dave. How are you doing?
1: Better than I deserve. How can I help?
3: Hey, well, thank you. First off, thank you for taking my call. Even when I was a kid, my dad was watching your Fox Business show, you know, back in 2009 when all that was going on. And I took a financial literacy course that they had set out for you in high school. So
1: wow.
3: I've always really respected your work and
1: thank you,
3: everything.
1: Sir.
3: So that's why. Yeah, no fun. That's why I wanted to talk to you today. I'm 25 years old and I've been married for 2.5 years and we're doing okay financially. But there's two things I wanted to really get your advice on, and that's we have a $17,000 car loan left from a car we purchased 2 years ago, and on the flip side, we want to know how we can maximize our cash and income we already have in the bank and that we do make.
1: How much do you have in the bank now?
3: Currently, but between me and my wife's savings, we have almost $13,000 in our joint. I have $85,000 in a money market.
1: Pay off your car today.
3: That's the
1: pay off your car today.
0: Will, do you remember the class you took?
3: I mean, I will say I wasn't that smart in high school.
0: No, no. You can say it was boring and you ignored it. It's fine.
1: I didn't really like you, Dave, but I thought I would start out being nice on the call. Anyway, now pay off your car right now. You have $85,000 and $17,000 car loan. Pay off your car today. You understand?
3: Okay.
1: Instantly. Okay. Instantly. And never borrow money on a car again.
3: No, and we had a... she had an old car at the time, and in retrospect, it did have a few problems here and there. And,
1: hey, I don't really want to hear your excuses. Just pay off your stinking car, man. Pay off your car and never borrow money on a car again. Ever. 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If you want to be poor, keep a car payment. Poor people drive big old cars with big old payments on them and walk around with stress. They don't have financial peace, two words that don't go together, like airline service. So, I mean, you got to think different, man. Break the cycle. No car payments. I don't care what's going on. Don't get a car payment. I'll ride a bicycle before I'll get a car payment.

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0: Hey guys, Rachel Cruz here. 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
1: When you're stuck in a cycle with money, you know, two steps forward, one step back, it can feel like you're losing your mind. 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

0: 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Over 100, 150,000 of you are asking Ask Ramsey every month. It's full of Ramsey answers from 3 or 4 years on this show. 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We dumped all the books we wrote into the data set. 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So when you ask Ramsey, you're getting a Ramsey answer. There's no Reddit trash stirred in. There's no sewage from TikTok stirred in. It's just Ramsey, straight up. If you don't want a Ramsey answer, you shouldn't ask Ramsey. If you do, you should ask Ramsey. It's completely free. 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Ask Ramsey. Jocelyn is in San Diego. Hey, Jocelyn, how are you?
1: Hey, I'm doing well. How are you guys? Thanks for having me on.
0: Sure. How can we help?
1: Well, I am just trying to figure out how to get my husband on board with, one, paying off our debt and just really, like, getting that gazelle intensity. I don't think we've really had that. It just doesn't feel like, yeah, he's really there, and he's the money maker right now, and I'm doing the best I can, but I kind of want to control things, you know, human nature.
2: So what's the pace look like? What are you wanting to do? What is he pushing back against?
1: He says he's on board, but our biggest expense is eating out. Mm-hmm. I mean, it's a lot. And, so it's like, I'm like, could we not eat out? You know? Yeah. Yeah. I'm down to bring it down. But like, it's not really happening. I just did our first budget last month. So we did have expenses. We didn't really exactly hit everything, but he's not unwilling. I just feel like he doesn't participate that much. And
0: okay, you've made a mistake that is, unusual for ladies to make. Usually the man makes the mistake you're making. You're hard driving. And I love you. I think you're awesome. But what you did is you started talking about what we're going to do and what we're going to do this, we're going to do that, what we're going to do instead of why.
1: Yeah.
0: And so I want to sit down tonight and turn off the television, put the kids to bed, and let's have a dream date. I have a dream. Why? Because the debt scares me to death. The idea of having no retirement scares me to death. The idea of having a car payment the rest of my life scares me to death. And I want us to dream about what it would feel like to have no payments and have a big old stack of money to be able to travel and to be able to do the things that you want to do, honey. What would you do if we had a big stack of money? And him dream with you. And then we've got a reason to not go out to eat.
1: That's true.
0: And it changes the motivation.
2: What would it be for you, Jocelyn? What's the

0: reason you want to get out of debt?
1: I mean, we don't have much, honestly, like on the scale of things, but I want to be able to save up for a house. And right now, I honestly don't know, even if I go back to work, like I'm a nurse, but right now I'm at home with our 1.5-year-old son. Like I could make a decent amount, but from what I'm understanding with numbers, I'm like, we don't have a down payment. And homes here, you could get a tent for probably more than we could afford, you know?
0: Right, sure. Right. That's how much debt do you guys have?
1: Honestly, we've got, oh my gosh, I just spaced. We've got just a personal loan with my parents because they bought my our truck off of us. We were in over our heads with it. Like we owed more on it than it was worth. So we've only got $8,700.
0: Okay, and that's it?
2: That's your only debt?
1: Yeah, I just got him to pay off the credit card. I was like, please, let's pay off the credit card.
0: Okay, so that's paid off. How much do you guys make a year? How much does he make?
1: Right now, he's bringing home $7,500 a month.
2: Good.
0: Okay. Oh, great.
2: It's not bad at all. Okay, so I think you just sit down and you say, okay, let's talk about what it feels like in the future to have a stack of money and own our own home. And not owe my parents any money. When we don't owe your parent, don't owe anyone anything, and we're stacking money for a down payment on a home, we're building a life for this 1.5-year-old that's going to change his whole life. And I want us to have a home. I want us to be able to do this or that. Well, you know, I mean, would you join me in this dream and then let us sacrifice to hit the dream?
1: Sounds nice.
2: I want to dream in high definition.
1: Yes.
2: Let's start talking about. I remember we were in a rental house and Rachel was 8. And Rachel was 8. Rachel was 7 or 8 years old, and we were in a rental house that because we sold our house to get the rest of our debt after the bankruptcy cleaned up, and my wife hated that rental house, and she said, we have to get a house. Life is too short, and I'm going to pray for a white kitchen and a 3-car garage for our 2 cars and our boat. And I'm going to pray that we can do that. And in the school system over here where the kids are going to school already. And, I'm going to pray for that. And, you know, we were on this little weekend trip and I got an email from a real estate friend of mine. And it was in the early days that they actually started putting pictures on the internet of a house. That's how long ago it was. And the dadgum thing had a 3-car garage and a white kitchen.
1: That's crazy.
2: Because we had dreamed in high definition with great detail, and we were both agreed that's what we were pointing at.
0: You had
2: and
0: a goal.
2: We had pulled the money together to do that. And when we came home from that little weekend trip, we didn't even go home. We drove straight to that house to view it with the real estate agent.
1: That's
2: and
1: awesome.
2: Then we went home. And we bought that house, by the way. It's the house that Rachel grew up in. And so that's the kind of stuff. But you're together joining.
0: Makes it feel real.
2: To a detailed thing. It's not this vague thing of, I just want to have a pile of money.
0: Right.
2: No, that's not good enough. It's not good
0: enough. It's a life. What's the life that you want?
2: What does the money buy you?
0: Yes, the money is the tool to create the life that you want. What is that? What does that look like for you? Is it the white kitchen? Is it the certain school district, whatever it is. But I think, and John Deloney talks about this too, you really do, as detailed as you can create that, it just makes it tangible, that it's not vague and it's not out of reach, but it's like, no, this is the type of house that realistically, because you guys were being real, you weren't like, we need a $4 million
2: house. We had the money for.
0: Yes, that's right. So it's like, it's a realistic in there, but to pinpoint it and to have those details. And I would say too, Jocelyn, I always love a timeline, like map it out, and you guys be like, hey, let's have a goal to be out of debt in 3 months. What do we got to do to make that happen? Okay. From there, building up that emergency. Yes. And you actually start painting it and looking ahead and be like, oh my gosh, in 5 years, he's going to be starting kindergarten. We may have another baby. What does life look like in 5 years? How much money do we think realistically we have saved up? What type of house can we buy?
2: And I'm going to go to nursing then to hit that next goal.
0: Yeah, totally.
2: Yeah.
0: Go back to work for a little bit.
2: I'm going to take ER weekends now to hit the goal of buying a house.
0: Yes. Or there was a mom in the lobby earlier, and she was saying for 22 years she stayed home, and that was her number one goal. And because they did the baby step, that was her goal to stay home.
2: She's able to. That was the dream. That was the high definition dream. That's a good dream.
0: So,

0: Exactly.
1: Yeah, whatever it looks like. But and to Jocelyn,
0: and, you know, if you're super broke, I remember a dream we had. We were super, super broke, and we had been so scared for so long. Sharon's dream at one point was, I want to have enough money to go to the grocery store and fill up the buggy.
1: And just the buggy.
0: And not
1: a southern phrase.
0: Fill up the shopping cart.
1: The shopping carts.
0: The shopping cart.
1: The buggy.
0: The buggy.
1: Yeah, and not have to look at prices.
0: I want to fill the whole thing with food and not feel like I broke the family.
1: Yep.
0: That doesn't sound like a big goal, but that's a lot of money. You could mortgage a house for that today. But
1: well, today, yeah. But
0: oh my gosh!
1: But wow. It's more that feeling of freedom.
0: Well, like, it's a clear.
1: I want to get to this place.
0: I can see it.
1: Yes.
0: Very clear. It's not a dollar amount. It's what the dollars do.

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3: 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Listen, I need everyone to put your phones down. Yes, put it down. 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

0: Holly is in Austin, Texas. Hey, Holly, how are you?
1: I'm pretty good. How are you?
0: Better than I deserve. What's up?
1: I'm just wondering how you would approach, how can I better encourage my fiance to try to continue to better our income without him feeling like I'm telling him he's not making enough money?
2: Where's this feeling coming from, Holly? Do you feel like he's not making enough money?
1: Oh, he's making plenty of money. So about a year ago, we started getting really serious about paying off our debt, following the baby steps, trying to get set up to where we can start saving to build a house. Right now, we're living on his
0: parents' property. You're not married.
1: No, we get married. Our marriage date is exactly a year from now.
0: Well, you don't buy a house or pay off each other's debt until you're married.
1: Our debt's combined right now.
0: That's
1: been combined
0: dumb.
1: For about a year and a half.
0: That's really dumb.
1: We've paid off.
0: You're
1: going to
0: have a nightmare on your hands. That's really, no. Please do not do that with somebody you're not married to. Yeah. If you want to get married this weekend, you can start acting like you're married, but you're not married. This is a disaster.
2: What's the combined debt, Holly? Cars?
1: So it was two vehicles and then a credit card and then a car hauling trailer.
2: Okay.
0: And are these both in both of your names?
1: Yes.
0: Oh. Please have a celebration 1 year from now and get married this weekend. You are so vulnerable that your goose is cooked if something happens here. This is so scary. You have no idea the mess you have potentially made. This is really, really dangerous for you.
2: How much do you make, Holly?
1: I make about $40,000 a year, $45,000, and then he makes about, this is all take home, and then he makes about $75,000 a year take home.
0: And what is it you want him to do better about when he makes twice what you make?
1: Not necessarily doing better. He was told about, I would say, 4 to 6 months ago that he is making the best he can make at his shop right now. And, you know, he goes in on the weekends. He works late during the week. And I've kind of tried to encourage him to, you know, possibly seek a different shop or a higher position at his job currently. And he feels like I'm not being appreciative. And I was just wondering how you would go about encouraging, kind of like when is the end of the road of trying to increase your income?
2: Yeah. I'm trying to figure out, is he enjoying his job?
1: He does. He's a body tech, body shop technician.
2: Okay.
1: He does enjoy his job. He's had a couple of problems just with like coworkers and stuff, but nothing.
0: How old are you guys?
1: He is 25 and I am 22.
0: Mm.
2: Yeah, I probably, honestly, Holly, I would focus in more on not only figuring out what to do with your $40,000 and start paying off some of these debts and start working your journey separate than him because you guys are not married. And it's one thing to tell him, you know, that you see potential in him and what he's doing, but he may be very content with where he is right now, and he's not making a bad living, you know?
1: No, not at all.
2: Yeah. So I'm just curious how those conversations go, because he's not feeling appreciated, apparently.
1: Yeah, it's kind of back and forth. Sometimes he has a lot of feelings towards him wanting to better himself, wanting to become, you know, a shop manager potentially, or starting his own business, as far as that goes. And then other times he's kind of down in the dumps about it. I do think that when they told him he was making the most he can in his shop, he was not very happy about it. And he really wanted to move, and then he kind of changed his mind.
2: Yeah. Well, I don't think there's much that you're going to be able to do.
0: I think the only thing you can do as a
2: fiance.
0: No, as a fiance, you can't do anything. As a wife, the only thing you could do

0: would be to you don't have the leverage from the fiancé position to lift or to do anything because you're still in the negotiation phase, believe it or not. So you're barking up the wrong tree. But once you're a wife, then the thing you could do is just be say, honey, I think
1: what I see in
0: I see that you could run your own business. And you'd have to learn some skills that you don't know yet about running a business, because being a body shop tech is different than running a body shop. Mm-hmm. Different set of skills. You have to learn the business parts of it, the marketing and the accounting.
1: Sometimes being 25, doing what he's doing and really getting good at it.
0: It's not a bad thing.
1: It's not bad. Yeah. Like he's.
0: But if we started planning and said, okay, 5 years from today, we have a goal of you opening something. Let's start saving towards that. And you start reading books about business and learning about business. I think you can make three times what you're making and own your own shop and have guys like you working for you. And I think we can get there, and I think you can get there. And as your wife, I would love to help you do that. I honestly think you're doing it from the wrong position, and you're not listening to me. So that's okay. You go do what you want to do. But I'm telling you, from having sat in this seat for almost 40 years, that you guys are playing with fire. And if you don't get burned in this, I'll be shocked. And so please do not buy a house with someone you're not married to. You are doing what we call in legal terms a general partnership. And if he dies and there is no will, you will own a house with his mother. This is the kind of crap you're playing with that you don't even know about. And you think I'm just being mean and telling you to get married. But you are really walking across the lake of fire and asking to fall in it and get your butt burned. You are playing with about four different things there that are going to take off your head if you guys aren't lucky. You might luck your way through this, but you might not too. And so please, if you're going to own cars together and buy houses together, get married first and do your celebration a year from now. But you're not listening. So you're not going to do it. No, I can tell. Really, I've been doing this a while.
1: You never know, Holly.
0: So I think you can encourage him from that position to go do something with his life. But, you know, yeah. I don't know. Something wrong in the air. Something wrong.
1: No, they're just 22 and 25.
0: No,
1: and
0: there's something wrong in the air.
1: No, I think they're young. And sorry, not that sounds demeaning, Holly, but you're young. And what she doesn't see either is that, you know, engagement, there's zero legal protection for either of you. And he or you in 4 months could be like, I think I'm done, you know, and you walk out and that's it. And then for the rest.
0: And now you own a trailer that tows cars.
1: For the next 3 years, as you're trying to get out of debt and date and all of this, you got the ex. And I mean, it is not worth it. It's not worth the risk. Keep your money separate. And that's for other people listening, right? I mean, they're in it. But like when you are dating, keep it separate. Do not combine finances. And then once you are married, even in an engagement, but once you are married, yes, combine. It is so funny to me on the show. I don't know why it is like this. There's so many couples like that are dating, engaged, and everything's combined. And then we talk to married couples and they refuse to combine. And I'm always like,
0: How is this happening?
1: How is this happening?
0: It's so bad backwards.
1: Oh, I know. But yeah, it's the protection side. There's not any. And the worst is the co-signing. And then we get the call and they're like, I co-signed with my ex-girlfriend and she's not paying anymore. You know what I mean?
0: And I can't find her or the car.
1: Yeah. And I mean, it's just like, there's so much life that can happen. And when you're not legally married, you get to just walk out. You get to just leave. At least with a divorce, you're having to go through a court system and, you know,
0: the judge will make you pay it then.
1: Yeah, but there's a lot up in the air, Holly, so I'd lock it down if I were you. Go ahead and get married.
0: This weekend.

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2: I'm Jane Metzler. First Lala, then Mokay. Now, here comes Lowell.
3: We're hopeful that those hurricanes will be less consequential and will also move past the islands. But this is, you know, a serious storm season.
2: And Lowell is turning out to be one serious storm. That was Hawaii's Governor Josh Green already declaring a state of emergency, with Lowell now making a shift, heading north toward the western Hawaiian Islands. Right now, it is a powerful Category 4 hurricane. Maximum sustained winds of 130 miles an hour. It is roughly 630 miles southwest of Honolulu, but is likely to come closest to the island of Kauai on Monday as a Category 2 hurricane. A tropical storm watch now in effect for Kauai County. Even if the island does not take a direct hit, Lowell is large enough that emergency officials are preparing for one, and they are urging people to have 2 weeks of supplies on hand. The National Guard and high water rescue vehicles already deployed to Kauai on the direction of the governor. The already waterlogged Big Island of Hawaii and the island of Maui also expecting up to a foot of rain and gusty winds from this storm. Three Iranian oil tankers, including one near Karg Island, launched missiles toward two U.S. Navy warships. U.S. CENTCOM saying American naval vessels returned fire, destroying or fully incapacitating all three Iranian ships. CENTCOM publishing video of those attacks, showing fiery explosions on the three vessels. President Trump said the U.S. is watching Iran's every move.
4: We know everybody that's moving everywhere, all over Iran. And if anything goes bad, we hit them. We hit them hard. But we've been in there for 5 months, and in 5 months, what did we do? We stopped them from having a nuclear weapon.
2: Iranian media reporting there were no casualties in one strike off Karg Island, and the vessel's crew was evacuated. No word, though, on the crews of the other two ships. A mother in suburban Illinois now charged with murder in the killing of her two-year-old son after she reportedly developed a fascination with the Lindsay Clancy case. Clancy admitted she killed her three young children, but said it was because she suffered from postpartum psychosis. Her trial ended with a hung jury on Friday. Police say 40-year-old Corey Walsh of Frankfort, Illinois, now has been charged with three counts of first-degree murder. She allegedly stabbed and strangled her little boy. This is the Worldwide News Network.
5: This is John Katsimatidis. 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The world has become so small. I grew up in a world where Walter Cronkite, 92% of the people, believed what Walter Cronkite says. These people are entitled to the truth. 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
3: It's a first. The Republican midterm convention is scheduled to take place coming up in Dallas. The GOP has never held a midterm convention. The event at the American Airlines Center expected to draw 20,000 attendees. Tickets going for $25,000 a pop. Some candidates running for office say, A, they can't afford a ticket, and they can't afford to take off the time from campaigning, so they will be no-shows. President Trump says his goal is to help Republicans win roughly 35 races. A 91-year-old man reclaiming his record as the oldest hiker to complete the Appalachian Trail. Dale Sanders started the trek on September 6th of last year in West Virginia, hiking almost 2,200 miles. He originally set the record in 2017 at 80.
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0: Now, it's Red Eye Radio. Gary McNamara and Eric Hurley talk about everything from politics to social issues and news of the day. Whether you're up late or you're just starting your day, welcome to the show from the Relief Factor Studios. This is Red Eye Radio.
1: All across America, we are Red Eye Radio. He is Eric Hurley and I'm Gary McNamara. Welcome and good morning. Thank you for being here.
2: Thank you.
1: Can we get some rain, please?
2: There is a chance.
1: I know there's a chance.
2: There is a chance that we could see water come from the sky.
1: I think I'm at 50 days now.
2: Yeah.
1: It's officially 50 days.
2: It seems like Desertville, but from the tropical storm moving up, and hopefully we'll get some of that. I did, and I was talking to producer Ron before the show. We got a nice breeze outside, and I think a lot of that is from that system also.
1: Oh, yeah.
2: And it's a beautiful, beautiful evening. It's still, I don't know. Now, let me check the temperature in our neighborhood real quick. It's very warm, but I'll take it. It's 83. I'm sorry. I could use a jacket. It's 83 degrees, and we've got a really nice breeze out there, so it feels like fall is on its way. You can tell the shift is changing. Mm-hmm. At least in my mind, that's what I'm trying to think. So,
1: what caught our ear yesterday was a testimony actually given on Tuesday in the House on sanctuary cities, illegal immigrants, commercial driver's licenses. And all of that. And, you know, we've talked about this for the longest time about sanctuary cities.
2: Mm-hmm.
1: And it's without question. You know, nobody's ever debated it with us because you can't.
2: Right.
1: Democrats believe that illegal immigrants and illegal immigrant criminals, their freedom is more important than the safety and security of American citizens.
2: Right.
1: We've said this for decades.
2: Right.
1: And it's obvious now that's what it is. And the people that vote for Democrats want the same thing. They don't give a damn about American citizens. They just don't.
2: No.
1: They don't care.

0: Tuesday, there were two different parents of two children that were permanently disabled because of illegal immigrants, in a truck, yeah, killing their kids.
1: Right.
0: Or not, excuse me, not killing it, because injuring, permanently disabling their kids. Mm-hmm. And the first one was a dad of a 7-year-old girl that permanently disabled from an illegal immigrant driving an 18-wheeler. And he basically came out and just said, I reject the sympathy that you're giving me because you don't give a damn. Really, it's what he said to the Democrats. Let's play what he said, all right? It's okay. A couple minutes long, but it's worth hearing.
1: Yeah.
0: Because these, you know, this is real world stuff. These are people that are affected, American citizens that are affected, and Democrats don't give a damn. And man, I'm telling you, the camera work by this must have been C-SPAN where it came from. When he's making his points, you know, the camera goes right to the Democrats sitting on the panel, and they're sitting there completely stone-faced. They're not even upset that he's saying any of this stuff.
1: No.
0: It's like, they know it. It's like, well, yeah, that's basically where we stand.
1: Yep.
0: This would be his name, Marcus Coleman, is the witness here. And he said he basically had an entire speech. He goes, man, I'm not going to, you know, it doesn't matter.
1: Yeah.
0: You people don't care.
1: Right.
0: Here we go.
2: Appreciate it. This is my first time being at one of these things, so forgive me if I'm a little skittish on this. But, I do want to say thank you guys for hearing our story. As far as that side of the aisle goes, I think that building needs to get checked for mold or something, because you guys are really out of your guys' mind thinking that sanctuary cities are the way to go. This is the end result of sanctuary city right here. And the guy was just going to work. You guys want to talk about illegal immigrants? So they're just driving to work. They're trying to be a part of the community. This is what happens right here. Just as she had to sit there and stop working her job, I had to sit there and stop working mine. I'm no longer truck driving. I no longer make the money that we used to make. I'm now pinching pennies. I have 9 kids, by the way, that I take care of. And I had to sit there and stretch that all because of this right here. It's not her fault. It's this fault over here. There's no way at all that anybody should fall victim to what's going on behind somebody who's not supposed to be here. If I moved into your house without your permission and I started sitting there derailing your guys' household and taking from your guys' monetary and your guys' food and stuff like that, you guys would have me either kicked out, ask me to move out, or have the police escort me out. It's the same thing in the United States. These people come here. We did not invite them here. There's a way to go. This is the way to go. My wife, an immigrant, she did what she's supposed to do. She did exactly what she's supposed to do to get here. And she had no issues at all doing it. I don't understand why you guys think it's okay for anybody else to just jump a fence, come over here, and be entitled to the exact same rights that I have and that you guys have. We work hard for that. We protect that. In any other country, anybody ever try to do that, you're going to go to jail. You're going to get arrested. Some of these people, they sit there and they stay in jail for life. And here in the United States, you guys want to give them free health care. You guys want to give them a driver license. You guys want to give them the right to vote. Of course, they're going to vote for some idiotic things, because that's what they want to do. They want to sit here and turn the United States into a third world country. They want to sit there and turn the United States into India or into Ukraine or into Russia or into Mexico. This isn't that. This is the one country where we are free to do what we wish to do. We earned it. We worked hard for it. My family in the military, I have several family members that have passed away inside the military. They gave their blood, sweat, and tears for that. And I don't understand how you guys think that that's okay for people to just come over here and do it. When I tuck my daughter in at nighttime, she's not a Republican. She's not a Democrat. She's 7 years old, and there's hundreds of them. How is that okay? How are you guys not fighting for this? Right here, how are you guys not fighting for this? I reject your guys' sympathy, to be honest with you. There's no way you guys are sorry. Not one of you guys have ever called me. Not one of you guys have ever reached out to me. Not one of you guys have ever sat there and seen me in the hallways and said, hey, sorry about your daughter. You guys do it right here while you guys are grandstanding on top of your soapbox. This is when you guys care. Right here inside this room is the only time you guys care. I've never received anything from anybody over here at all regarding my daughter or my family or anything. Hey, Mr. Coleman, your guys' is Delilah law, I want to help you revise this so that we were interested inside of it. Nothing. You guys have no pathway to anything. You guys want to sit there and talk about the pathway to

0: citizenship, there is a pathway. It's not jump the fence and apply. That's not the way it goes. There's a process to get it done. You don't just do that. I can't just go over there and go sit down inside one of those seats and become a Democrat. Oh, you know what? I probably could. I honestly probably could. So I'm not even going to say that. But I can't go inside a hospital and become a doctor just because I want to and go put on a coat and come to work. It's getting ridiculous the way things are going now. It honestly is. It makes no sense at all. Sanctuary cities allow so much to be done that it's almost like the parents not there to take care of the household. And everybody's running around and doing what they want to do. And it sucks. It honestly does. You guys sit there and you guys talk about ICE invading cities and doing this and doing that. I agree with Mr. Jordan. That if the state sat there and told them, come pick up the person, it would take one or two people to go do it. Instead, they got to send an army out there because now they have to look for them. And then since it's a sanctuary state, you got people sitting there abusing the ICE officers that are out there. I have a whole statement right here that I was going to read to you guys, but just listening to you guys, none of this is relevant anymore because you guys just changed so much. It makes no sense at all. My daughter doesn't deserve this. She didn't ask for any of this. The people that jumped the fence did, though. They knew exactly what they were doing. They still chose to move forward in that direction. And every day something's happening to somebody. And it is your guys' fault. I hold each and every one of you responsible for it. And I always will.
1: Well,
2: nothing you can add to that.
1: No.
2: The situation is something we warned about years ago, that when you have sanctuary city policy, they fought for still are fighting for sanctuary city policy.
1: Mm-hmm.
2: That is to give cover and protection to those who want to do people harm. It's not just the people who want to come here and work. It's anybody and everybody. And the Democrats created this. And they're still fighting for it. In fact, under the new DSA mission, they don't want borders. They don't want border patrol. They don't want law enforcement. They don't want national defense. They would like it to be much worse. So not only would you have parents that are grieving injuries or losses of their children, it would be countless Americans that would be at danger, both children, adults, anybody and everybody, because the bad guys would know they get to rule. They get to rule in a lawless society. They're the ones.
1: You know, we talked about, because there was one a couple of months ago where Representative Jayapal was like, you know, we've already talked about this. They don't really care.
2: They don't.
1: It's like it inconveniences them that the Republicans are bringing out the American citizens.
2: Yeah.
1: And the families of, and in this case, legal immigrants who came here legally,
2: right,
1: whose daughter is permanently disabled.
2: Right.
1: Disabled for life. And he knows that one political party, the other major political party, doesn't give a damn.
2: They don't care.
1: Doesn't give a damn.
2: They don't care.
1: They don't give a damn about illegal immigration. They want more because they believe, to the point of sanctuary cities, which is actually specific, as we all know, not just illegal immigrants, but illegal immigrants who have committed other crimes, they believe, and it doesn't make any sense. I can't tell you why they believe it. Because it makes no sense. As Mr. Coleman said, it doesn't make any sense. How are you defending this? What is the purpose? And I think he was implying, besides the fact that you want them to be your voters, because they're going to vote for more insanity and chaos.
2: Right.
1: Because what other reason would you do this? And you should have seen. I mean, they just

0: Raskin's sitting there just stone-faced. Jayapal's sitting there stone-faced.
1: They're hoping this will blow over. They're hoping this – and they don't care. There hasn't been any change of heart whatsoever.
0: None. Zero.
1: No change of heart to say this was wrong what we did. No one's saying we only meant to offer a welcoming, however you were going to, in a ridiculous fashion, justify sanctuary city policy. We only wanted to welcome those who wanted to work and make a better life. They're not even doing that anymore. They don't care. Because they want a lawless society. A lawless society puts them in full control for the longest time. And with the DSA, if they were to get their way, and it won't, that's not going to happen anytime soon. But this is the work being done in that effort to completely erode the Constitution and put in its place full communism and chaos. A third world nation. As if it wouldn't affect them. Well, the people in power wouldn't be affected. And then eventually it would move on to a dictatorship. It would have to. If you're going to say, well, Congress should control the White House and the Supreme Court, and that we should have no national defense, we should have no border patrol, we should have no law enforcement, no prisons. Every man, every child for themselves. Which means you couldn't let your children out of your sight for 1 second. Because it wouldn't be safe. There would be zero deterrence. In fact, just the opposite. You would encourage every bad guy on the planet to come here. Because they knew, and they know now, with this policy that's been in place for years with sanctuary cities, they could come here and get protection from the Democrats. Why do you think so many of them wanted to get on board that bus when they were offered bus rides to New York City? When they were offered bus rides, they knew, hey, sanctuary policy, let's go there. We don't have to worry about a thing because they won't cooperate. Once we get there, they're not going to cooperate with federal enforcement. We know that. And we can just, and if we want to commit a crime, nobody's going to find out about it. If we want to commit a crime and then escape to our nation of origin, we can do that. We can go anywhere. We're invisible and we're invincible because the power has been handed to us by lawmakers in the United States.
0: Understand those lawmakers are supported by basically, well, I won't say half the country, but 40% of the country that vote Democrat on a consistent basis.
1: Yep.
0: The Democrat voter wants this.
1: They do.
0: The Democrat voter has no sympathy for these the two American citizens and their, you know, two young kids who are permanently disabled. There's no compassion. There's no kindness. There's no willing to solve this particular problem. They don't give a damn that American citizens die. The children die. The children are injured, permanently disabled. The rest of their life.
1: Yes. They will require care.
0: They don't care. Raskin doesn't care. Nope. Jayapal doesn't care. By the way, I shouldn't say that because I shouldn't look at just those that are perceived as radicals. It's across the board.
1: It's the entire party. Tell me who does care.
0: Yeah.
1: Tell me. Where's the march?
0: Right.
1: Yeah. To protect children from the left. Well, where's the big? They can do a No Kings rally every other weekend, and they can't say a word to the families of those who are taken or injured.
0: They don't care. We are Red Eye Radio.
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0: Beer Runner Radio. He's Eric Carney, and I'm Gary McNamara. We'll have one of the other witnesses, a mother whose child was again permanently disabled, again in a hit and run by an illegal immigrant, testifying. She was also furious, but there's no compassion from Democrats at all. They don't care about American citizens.
1: No, they don't.
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1: All these videos came out after we had finished our show yesterday, but still worth playing because this was from Tuesday, the Sanctuary City hearing before the House. And these passionate parents of young children who were permanently disabled in different incidents by an illegal immigrant driving. This woman's name is Patricia Fox, and here is her story. And I and you and I both think it's important because we live in the time of social media where somebody will write, yeah, but they'll sit there and we ignore the passion and the fury and the anger and the sadness and the frustration of the actual victims. And it's important to show, because the Democrats always claim that they're compassionate and kind. We have provided you over the years example after example where they are not. They don't give a damn about American citizens. And Sanctuary Cities is one of the most perfect examples of how they don't care. But here it is. Here's Patricia Fox on Tuesday.
3: Good morning. Thank you for inviting me back. My daughter, Carissa, was hit on March 28, 2025 by an illegal alien. She was launched headfirst into a concrete barrier at nearly 50 miles per hour. The driver and passenger of the vehicle fled, never checking to see if my daughter was alive. Despite her initial prognosis, Carissa survived. Praise God. But survival and recovery are not the same. A year and a half later, this is what survival looks like. Every morning, I use a Hoyer lift to raise my adult daughter out of bed because she can't sit up, stand, or get herself up. Her physician says that she requires two people to safely assist her. Colorado Medicaid denied us in-home nursing, so I figure it out. Medicaid also denied the wheelchair that Carissa needs, so I make do with the one she has. Carissa can't eat, so I blend her food, and I feed her through a G-tube in her stomach. I give her medications, I brush her teeth, I bathe her, I meet every basic need that she can no longer do for herself.

0: And when something hurts, she can't tell me. I've become fluent in my daughter's facial expressions, movements, heart rate, sounds. When I finally put her to bed, I'm not done. I sleep lightly because the pulse ox could alarm at any moment. I need to be able to turn her oxygen on. And this doesn't end with me. My 19-year-old daughter already thinks about the day I become too old to care for Carissa, when she and her older brother have to pick up the mantle. She's not scared of the responsibility, but she does worry that she won't be able to do it as well as I do. At 19 years old, she already has accepted that her future, along with her sister's, has been forever changed. One collision created an entire family of victims. And while every catastrophic collision is devastating, there is another layer of pain in knowing that this one was preventable. Last time, Congresswoman Jasmine Crockett asked us, if an American citizen had done this, the pain would be there all the same. Sure, Chris's brain injury would be just as devastating, but the story wouldn't be the same. Because if an American citizen had hit my daughter, I wouldn't be here asking, why was somebody who had no lawful right to be in this country here to hit her in the first place? Valeria Bermudez Marcano wouldn't have been considered one of the worst of the worst. She drove without a license, even though in Colorado, illegal aliens can get them. She drove without insurance. She could have gotten that too. Valeria chose to disregard our rule of law. And my daughter paid dearly for it. Colorado continues to fail Carissa. I spend my free time fighting with long-term Medicaid because the budget for disabilities was cut by a Democrat-led joint budget committee. But Cover All Coloradans, a program providing health care to people who lack qualifying immigration status, including people here illegally, is still in full swing. These are Colorado's fiscal priorities. On the criminal side, all but Class 5 felony were dropped. As part of the plea deal, Valeria was ordered to pay $15,000 in restitution for the motorcycle. For my daughter, nothing. A motorcycle received more justice than my daughter. Mercifully, Valeria was deported. The ICE officer that took her into custody works closely with DEA. He's removed so much fentanyl from our streets. We don't have the means to count the number of lives he's saved. He's a hero, along with everyone else that I've met at Denver ERO. I just received word yesterday, 70-plus Colorado schools are poised to stage an anti-ICE walkout on September 4th. If that is not some communist party, Red Guard, I don't know what is. Our kids can't read or do math at a grade level. They can't tell you what a woman is, but they can march against the very agency that is protecting our kids from trafficking and fentanyl. The agency responsible for making sure that what happened to my Carissa doesn't happen to them. Our story shouldn't be partisan. The lives of American citizens should matter to both sides. We get it. You guys hate Trump. The campaign ads, they're all the same. Taking the fight to Trump, standing against Trump, Trump, Trump, Trump. You need to love Americans more than you hate Trump.
1: There you go, Patricia Fox yesterday. And you get nothing in return from the Democrats. No. There is no emotional connection whatsoever because they simply don't care.
2: Now, you should see when the camera pans them, they're absolutely stone-faced. There's you don't see one single ounce of compassion for what this family has gone through. And you know, and I'm glad she mentioned what Jasmine Crockett said to her. Well, you know, if an American had done it, well, the whole point is Americans are supposed to be here.
1: Right.
2: This was preventable because you were

0: we're saying is we wish to allow people to break the law.
1: Right.
0: We wish to allow people from outside the country to break our law. You are advocating for the lawbreakers, and you sit there and make it sound like there's no difference. And as we've said, whenever they bring that up, we have said, it doesn't matter. Well, you know, the percentage per capita, that doesn't matter.
1: Well, again, it's one more version of giving deference to the criminal, to the person who wants to do harm and should have been prevented from being here in the first place. They want to get completely off topic. It's like saying, well, your child could have gotten a disease, or your child could have been disabled by something else. You know, it's especially heartbreaking to listen to these parents. As the parent of a special needs child who is high functioning, I became friends with parents who have severe special needs children. My cousin, his son is severe special needs. It's 24/7 care. The van that they have to transport him in costs a lot of money, but they can't get him to doctor's appointments or anywhere else. Ben requires special care around the clock. And you add to a situation like that the idea that it was preventable. Not only was it preventable, it was caused by policy that put in place a person who shouldn't have been here who caused it.
0: And not a law that was just happened to change or went through the cracks.
1: Right. Or this expired or whatever.
0: Right. Yeah. This is premeditated, calculated,
1: deliberate
0: for decades now.
1: Yes.
0: And over the last 10 years, because even 10 years ago, Democrats, you had some Democrats saying, no, we can't have this. Now they're all behind sanctuary cities.
1: Yes.
0: And they don't. And I just, you know, we keep saying it, when I say they don't give a damn, you know, I know there's a harshness to it, but there's a little part of me hoping, you know, I'm sure like these witnesses, that by being harsh against these uncaring, cold people, they're going to change. But the reality is they're not.
1: No, they're not.
0: They're not about to change. It doesn't matter whether you're passionate. It doesn't matter whether you say these are children. These are children. And these, whether it's deaths or two children, or you know, two young people, her daughter's now 22 years old, the other was 7 years old, you know, being permanently disabled, the entire families they talk about are victims of this, and they just don't care. If you don't care about this, if you cannot bring out compassion, what kind of cold-hearted SOB are you?
1: It's a whole new kind of evil. It really is, because you couple that with other behavior in the same group, and that is wanting children to be able to decide to mutilate their bodies and pushing legally for that to be the case. And then saying if the parents disagree with it, they're abusive.
0: Or the killing of a healthcare executive because they're a healthcare executive.
1: Yes.
0: Health insurance company.
1: That's right.
0: Executive. Or, you know, in the Clancy case, women bringing their children, basically cheering. Should be no cheering for this, for the suspect. We know she did it.
1: Right. Right.
0: Because they admit she did it, you know, when it comes to killing her three children. We'll get to that a little bit later on, because there's a ton of stuff on that on social media and in the media that we want to address here on the show. But sitting there and bringing your children, cheering for the woman. I mean, it is absolutely the most bizarre thing. And this is almost the exclusive domain of Democrats.
1: Yes.
0: All of these things where you go, you're talking about innocent people's lives. Where is the compassion? None. Zero.

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0: We are Red Eye Radio. He's Eric Carly, and I'm Gary McNamara. And I think that's the thing that those parents feel, you know, with the Sanctuary City testimony is there's almost a sense of hopelessness that there's going to be so many other victims, and they wish to, you know, they wish to stop that. They wish to stop it, you know, with Delilah's Law and everything else that Mr. Coleman has, you know, put in, and Patricia Fox also supports. They know they can't get Democrats behind them. There's a sense of complete hopelessness, and they don't know why. And there's, you can tell, I mean, I'd probably be a lot angrier than they are. You know, I would, if I was testifying, probably be screaming where they weren't. I can't be angrier than they are.
1: Right.
0: This happened to their children.
1: Right.
0: I want to make sure I say that correctly.
1: Here. Yeah. Yeah.
0: But it's just, there's what I feel so bad for them is that sense of hopelessness, and that you're not going to change a major political party. That the coldness, the callousness, the uncaring, the evilness.
1: It's going in the opposite direction. They're getting more and more callous,
0: yeah,
1: more and more evil.
0: Yeah. And it's as if when you express your grief and your anger, it drives them more into the opposite direction,
1: yeah,
0: of being more cold,
1: right,
0: and evil.
1: Right.
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2: I'm Jane Metzler. Hurricane Lau is now making a shift heading toward the western Hawaiian Islands. Right now, it is a powerful Category 4 hurricane. Maximum sustained winds of 130 miles an hour. Hawaii's governor already declaring a state of emergency.
3: Lowell is the third storm in as many weeks to threaten the state as El Nino supercharges the Pacific this year. The hurricane was a Category 4 with winds of up to 150 miles an hour early Saturday morning, and Lowell has been fluctuating between Category 4 and 5 strength. Ken Rhodes, Worldwide News Network, New York.
2: Lowell likely to come closest to the island of Kauai on Monday as a Category 2 hurricane. A tropical storm watch is now in effect for Kauai County. Now, even if the island does not take a direct hit, Lowell is large enough that emergency officials are preparing for one, and they are urging people to have at least 2 weeks of supplies on hand. The National Guard and high water rescue vehicles already deployed to Kauai, and the already waterlogged Big Island of Hawaii and the island of Maui also expecting up to a foot of rain and gusty winds from this storm. The Midwest, meantime, sweltering under extreme heat. In Topeka, Kansas, Washburn University and the Colorado School of Mines played to a rare 16-16 tie on Saturday when the heat index hit 107 degrees and the game had to be stopped per Mid-America Intercollegiate Association rules. Kickoff between the two schools had already been moved to 9 o'clock in the morning to avoid the worst of the heat. 10 days after massive flooding claimed at least 1,000 lives at Nepal's border with Tibet, rescuers pulling a woman and a Chinese man out from under mud-covered debris alive in separate incidents. Teams continue searching for some 5,000 people who are still missing. Russia's President Vladimir Putin has met with U.S. Envoy Steve Witkoff and Jared Kushner at the Kremlin. The talks on Saturday aimed at reviving a stalled push to end Russia's full-scale invasion of Ukraine. The Ukrainians wanted a three-day ceasefire for the visit. Putin said no. Here's his translator.
4: The Ukrainian authorities published their call for a broader ceasefire for 3 days, but this was something we did not agree upon with them.
2: Ukrainian President Volodymyr Zelensky said his country was prepared to halt strikes on Moscow until Monday. The two envoys are in Kyiv this Sunday. Worldwide News Network.
1: Your health matters. Now, here's Yana Darillis.
5: The real anti-aging hack is called strength training. Good news for anyone who'd rather skip the marathon. Turns out that lifting weights does more for aging bodies than almost anything else out there. According to research from the National Institute on Aging, muscle loss is what really steals mobility as we get older. But resistance training, even just once or twice a week, can slow that decline way down. And it doesn't have to mean grinding it out at the gym. Dancing, gardening, carrying laundry up the stairs. Researchers say it all counts. Small moves and big payoff. What's all the craze about creatine supplements for anti-aging? Well, it turns out this gym bag staple might do more to help build muscle. According to dermatology research published by the Journal of Investigative Dermatology, creatine helps power the skin's own energy system. Your health matters. I'm Yana Darillas for the Worldwide News Network.
2: The Pentagon tried to find out if anyone leaked to reporters information about a shortage of munitions as a result of the war with Iran. About 50 members of the U.S. military's joint staff, both military officers and civilian employees, subjected to lie detector tests. Those tests were given back in August after news reports detailing the drainage of munitions, including long-range missiles and Patriot interceptors. The Pentagon says the department takes all leaks of classified national security info extremely seriously and investigates accordingly and will continue to do so. Some 2,000 people sickened in Indonesia because of an outbreak.

0: outbreak of food poisoning. It's said to be linked to that country's free nutritious meals program. Jane Metzler, Worldwide News Network, New York.
1: Poaching.

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0: Now, it's Red Eye Radio. Gary McNamara and Eric Harley talk about everything from politics to social issues and news of the day. Whether you're up late or you're just starting your day, welcome to the show. From the Relief Factor Studios, this is Red Eye Radio.
1: All across America, we are Red Eye Radio. He is Eric Harley, and I'm Gary McNamara. Good morning.
2: Hello.
1: You know, we talked a little bit in the previous hour about the Sanctuary City hearings that were held in Congress, and the Democrats, of course, feeling totally and completely inconvenienced by being there, but they actually brought in parents of two of their children that were victims of illegal immigrants in car crashes. One was a hit and run, and another was a truck driver. And so, you know, you and I just sit and look at this and go, I mean, just how uncaring can you be? And we try to compare it to other things like the shooting of the health insurance company CEO back last year.
2: Yeah, Brian Thompson.
1: Thompson. I happened to just see this. Thanks, Alan gave me this story. Multiple scholars warn that social media, this is from the College Fix, could be helping turn alleged murderer Luigi Mangione into a Robin Hood-esque figure in light of angst against the healthcare system. Their warnings come after a new Emerson College poll found a significant minority of young adults appear sympathetic to him. The 28-year-old is on trial after allegedly murdering United Healthcare CEO Brian Thompson in December of 2024. Nearly 4 in 10 people, 39%, between the ages of 18 to 29 consider Mangione's alleged murder acceptable or at least somewhat acceptable, according to a poll published on August 20th. Overall, less than 17% of Americans felt that same way. The acceptable or somewhat acceptable rate declined with each age group, going from 26% for those ages 30 to 39 to 10% for those 50 to 59 and 6% for those 70 years or older per the data. University of Notre Dame professor Tim Weiniger told the College Fix that he's not largely surprised by the number of young adults who are sympathetic to the accused. I imagine that young people feel that Mangione represents frustration and they understand why he allegedly murdered the executive. Here's the point. Those are the people least affected by the healthcare system.
2: Yeah, right.
1: They're not even affected by it.
2: No.
1: If you should have anger of people saying, well, doggone it, it should be justifiable, and there is no reason to be justifiable. It isn't justifiable. Because what you're saying is, well, if they turned down your health care, well, was it in the contract?
2: Right. Did they violate a contract? Yeah. And if they did, violence is still not the answer.
1: Right. There's a civil system that we have here. But it should be people over 70. You know, those old people, the ancient people who had
2: really, really, really, really, really, really, really, really

0: old people that were born in the mid-1900s.
1: You know, I got a birthday this month. Jeez.
0: You do have a birthday this month.
1: And I won't be 70 anymore.
0: You and my youngest daughter have a birthday. I think they're just a few days apart. She's going to be 30, and you're not going to be 30.
1: I'm only a couple decades. Well, a few decades. No, wait, a couple is two. A few would be three, right?
0: Yeah, you're more than twice as old.
1: But it should be, all right, I'll include me. It should be us. We should be the ones that are furious, right?
0: Well, I'll tell you this.
1: At the healthcare,
0: that's
1: the things we go through in the healthcare system.
0: I'll say this. In my younger years, I was not an advocate for senior citizens. I will say this. I have had a change of heart over time, and with time, I have become more compassionate. I have learned to see my faults in not being compassionate when I was, say, 20 or 22 or even 52. I'd say when I, probably somewhere around my 60th birthday earlier this year, a whole new, we'll call it wave of compassion for senior citizens arrived in my heart like a gift. Are you buying this? So I am becoming, and with each day as I get closer to 61, I get wiser and wiser. And I have a great, not complete, I'm getting there, but a great respect for seniors. I do have.
1: Well, what was the movie they filmed in Fort Worth at the Water Gardens? The one where
0: the sci-fi movie.
1: Yeah, Wait, was it 40 or 30 where you went? Where you were eliminated?
0: Yeah, was it 30?
1: I think I forgot.
0: I want to say it was 30.
1: I can't think of the name of the movie.
0: Wow. Something runner. Hold on.
1: The Running Man.
0: It was it running? No,
1: I can't think of it.
0: What was the one? Blade Runner.
1: No.
0: Yeah, Blade Runner was filmed. That was the one filmed in the Water Gardens, right?
1: No.
0: No.
1: No.
0: Yeah, I thought so. We'll see.
1: No.
0: No.
1: Let me just see here. I can't think of it. Okay. Dystopian. Okay. No, that's where your bio, you said dystopian future, Los Angeles 2019, in which synthetic humans known as replicants are bioengineered. That's not it. So,
0: well, that's the one that was filmed in the Fort Worth Water Gardens, though. Blade Runner was.
1: Okay. I'm thinking of something else. Logan's Run.
0: Different running.
1: Right.
0: Yeah.
1: Yeah.
0: There's Running Man, Logan's Run, Blade Runner. There was a lot of running back then in sci-fi. Yeah, it's so you were, and what was the deal? You were taken out at 30? Yeah.
1: Logan's Run, filmed in the Dallas-Fort Worth area.
0: Okay.
1: Used as a futuristic, the Dallas Market Center, the Fort Worth Water Gardens.
0: Okay.
1: Was used for Logan's Run.
0: Okay. All right.
1: I was always an advocate, for mandatory.
0: Oh, yeah. I'm sorry. My AI said, rather than Blade Runner, it was Logan's Run.
1: Yeah.
0: You're right. Yes.
1: Yeah.
0: Sorry.
1: Oh, I remember.
0: That's so bad AIing on my part.
1: Yeah. Come on. Let's get
0: or the fact that I can't read.
1: No, I was always an advocate for mandatory assisted suicide for anybody 70 or older. I've changed my mind now.
0: No, I just want them to drive faster. This is the only thing. That's my only request. But now that we're aging into it, I think one day it may be the young people telling us to slow down, because we were in the era of faster cars, right?
1: Mm-hmm.
0: So if you're in the era, if you grew up in the era of the Model T, 2030, that's highway speed.
1: I've come to think now that 70 is the new 25.
0: Why?
1: And
0: why would you think that? Why would anybody think that?
1: Well, I wrote to my buddy the other day. I said, I said, I went to my new primary doctor. Then I went across the street to my favorite breakfast restaurant.

0: And it was, I said, it was a, you know, around 9:30. And I said, wow, I went in there and it was full of just, you know, all just gorgeous women. Now they were all pregnant or with very annoying children. And I turned 71 years old this month and I went, where the hell am I going with this? That's what I wrote to him. And he yeah. goes, because that was the best text you ever sent me in my life. Because yeah. that was just greatness.
1: Yeah.
0: Because you went, you probably go, where am I going with all of this?
1: Yeah. What does this mean? What does any of this mean?
0: Yeah.
1: Yeah.
0: But, yeah, so when you see this, but there is a legitimate point. I mean, we're having fun here, but there's, I think there's a legitimate point that you've got 39% of young people that say, well, Luigi Mangione, we believe that, you know, what he did is partially justified. Murder at a healthcare executive is partially justified. They're not even in the healthcare system yet.
1: No.
0: They're not even dealing with the healthcare system at this particular point. They're not sick. They're young people.
1: Yes.
0: So why do they justify it if they haven't been personally impacted? And again, I'm not using as an excuse if you're personally impacted by something, you know, negative.
1: Right.
0: But it's, you know what it's like? And I do believe it is social media. When I go on, if you pay attention to social media and you've never flown on a commercial airliner before, you'll never fly.
1: Mm. Right.
0: Yeah. Because flying on a commercial airliner is the worst experience that you could possibly ever have, according to social media.
1: Well, no,
0: it's completely the worst thing ever. Now, I've been flying since 1974.
1: And boy, are your arms tired.
0: Oh, man, I'm telling you. And nothing's really changed.
1: Right.
0: It's about the same thing. Now, I do get my upgrades now and things like that.
1: Yeah.
0: So, you know, but it's the same.
1: They peel your grapes for you, all that.
0: Well, but the flight attendants don't pay attention to me.
1: Yeah. Hey, ma'am, with my salad, could you peel my iceberg, please?
0: Is this all you have? Is Italian red wine? By the way, could you please tell the cattle back there to stop mooing and coach?
1: Yeah. Somebody's snoring in coach. Would you go, please? Put a pillow over
0: them. I got upgraded to first class. Yeah. When the hell did we start allowing kids crying in first class, for God's sakes?
1: We need second class. We need coach noise cancellation headphones, please. CNC. Yes.
0: Now.
1: And bring me an ashtray for my edibles. You have what? What wine pairs nicely with edibles, ma'am? Can you tell me that? This fork looks dirty. I can't eat my edibles with this fork.
0: And then they come in and they tell me.
1: You're slicing your edibles with a knife.
0: The flight attendant came in and told me, they said, sir, you've got to move your seat up. Why? Why the hell are you telling me what to do?
1: Yeah.
0: Who do you think you are? Sir, we're going to tell the pilot. What do you think this is, a dictatorship? Actually, it is in the airplane.
1: The pilot doesn't have control over me.
0: Yeah, nobody has control over me.
1: Actually,
0: I'm a citizen of the United States.
1: Yeah, exactly.
0: Well, honestly,
1: is that where some of the weird behavior on flights is coming from? Is that you know, that people that don't? I don't know if there's any correlation to how many times these individuals have flown, but I mean, the weird, you know, videos you'll see that go viral with somebody just kind of losing it.
0: Oh yeah, yeah. But I guess my point is, when you see that things that are basically compared to when my father was born, a miracle now.
1: Yeah,
0: being able to go anywhere in an airplane is viewed as one of the worst experiences. Now, we have so much abundance in everything.
1: Well, with airplanes, I think of like the military. Okay, not only did you just have to learn to fly, you had to learn to fly and then fight, you know, the whole dogfighting thing. You had to learn to do that and maneuver. That, to me, is a totally different kind of brain. And now we just walk into a building, sit down in a chair, and then when it's our turn, we get onto this big metal tube with wings and then sit in another chair for a few hours, and we're all the way across the country.
0: Yeah, I mean, it's compared to when you actually look at what we have, but there is the mindset that you've been

0: born in abundance. You know nothing else except that.
1: Right.
0: So you don't relate. Now, I will say this. I've always looked back, and I wasn't born in the 1800s.
1: Almost, but no.
0: Right. But I look at all the modern conveniences that we have, and I'm able to look back and go, my God, we are so blessed that we were born at this time in human history.
1: Oh, my gosh.
0: You know, there is such gratitude for what we have and what technology has brought us, and that I can fly, you know, wherever I want to go, that I've been able to have a career and still be able to, you know, with my immediate family, have a great relationship, and then to the point where they've actually said, you know, it's like you live here because we only see each other like once every 3 or 4 weeks, and we see you once every 3 or 4 weeks.
1: Yeah.
0: So we're always, I mean, that it's unbelievable, you know, what we have and the abundance of everything that we have and what you get in a, for example, in a supermarket and what an automobile provides, you know, to you. I mean, what technology has given us and the abundance of what we have. And all we do is bitch.
1: No, it's yesterday, my automatic sprinkler system went down. I didn't know it. I went to change the settings to change the watering times. And then I had this alert. I Google it on my phone, comes up, says, all right, here it is. Here's how you trace it. Traced it. 10 minutes later, ordered a part for less than $9. It's going to arrive on my porch sometime between 4 and 9 a.m. I could have paid $5 to have it delivered yesterday afternoon. I'm going to, when I get home and there's daylight, I'm going to go into the ground where this thing is located, unscrew it, and then connect 4 wires, screw it back in, and then my system's going to, hopefully, be fixed. It's going, you know, it's, and I'm thinking to myself, first of all, an irrigation system, like for your home, not farming to sustain a farm and sustain life. It's only about my grass looking green.
0: Well, that's happened a bunch to me just up around my house. It's like, oh, I got to fix this. What do I do? Go to YouTube. Okay, there it is. What parts do I need? Okay, it'll be here. Ah, geez, I got to wait till it's 4 o'clock in the afternoon. The part's not going to be here until between 4 and 7 a.m. in the morning. What the hell's going on? Society is crumbling.
1: I ordered a new head unit, radio and everything for my, so I could upgrade my, on my new truck, you know, something that I wanted. But I had to order it direct from this company, and it wasn't going to be overnight. And I was like, oh, you got to be kidding me. It's going to take 3 days.
0: But where does it get to the point of, you've grown up with all abundance and everything is there for you, where you don't know any difference.
1: You never have to leave the house.
0: But where does it come to the point of complaining, to the point that if you don't get the abundance and exactly what you want, that murder is a possible solution? Where does that jump from?
1: I think the murder of Brian Thompson is very close to that.
0: Yeah. The point.
1: That's it. Yeah. How do you get there?
0: How do you get there?
1: Well, here we are.
0: How do you get to the sanctuary cities earlier and not caring about Americans?
1: Right.
0: We are Red Eye Radio.
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3: Farmers, whether in the middle of harvest or just beginning, Dan Needed of the National Education Center for Agricultural Safety says make safety checks of machinery and have personal protection and safety equipment available prior to the start of harvest for each season, for each day.
4: We always want to take a look at fire extinguishers that are in the shed and in the combine. Are they charged? Are they ready to go? The first aid kits. Do you have a farm first aid kit that's stocked and ready to go?
3: Needed adds, if a grower's area uses 911 signs for emergency notification,
4: have a notebook in every vehicle that might go from farmstead to farmstead, because farmers are now renting more property than ever before. So if you have an emergency, that you can get that 911 sign and be able to give them that 911 number right away, which is going to tell the dispatcher what fire department, what ambulance, what law enforcement agency to be able to respond.
3: I'm Rod Bain reporting for the U.S. Department of Agriculture in Washington, D.C.
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0: We are Red Eye Radio with E. Sarah Carney, and I'm Gary McNamara. Yeah, so, you know, you talk about the sense of entitlement and, you know, in a society of complete and total abundance, where everything is almost, when you think about it, and how we've advanced in the last, and I can look at my dad's life. He's 100 years old. I can look back at what they had at 100 years ago, what we have now. You've got abundance, which then turns into a sense of entitlement that everything should just naturally happen, to complete rage if every one of your wants and needs is not taken care of.
1: Right.
0: I don't psychologically understand how that.

0: The U.S. Treasury quietly released its official financial report for 2025. It appears by its own numbers, the U.S. government seems insolvent. It's reported that the Treasury shows about $6 trillion in assets and over $47 trillion in liabilities. Add it all up, and it looks like the U.S. owes more than $130 trillion it doesn't have. 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
1: We are Red Eye Radio. He's our calling. I'm Gary McNamara. The Lindsey Clancy case, we'll get to that coming up in just 1 minute.
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1: I was just scanning the Babylon Bee.
2: Yeah.
1: One of my favorite headlines from yesterday. Mm-hmm. Babylon Bee writers devastated as AOC announces she will never date a conservative.
2: That would have been funny.
1: I was faking it yesterday, funny. As if I was devastated, but of course we all know it's...
2: Well...
1: It's a... Good God, I couldn't spend a... Oh,
2: how would you have a conversation? Would you like to go to AOC? Well, first of all, let's just start with the date, right? Okay. Would you like to go to dinner? What did you mean by that? Would you like to go to a place where we can sit down and they'll serve us food? Who's going to service food? And don't you have compassion for the servers? What do you mean by someone will service food? This is 2026.
1: Now, I know what I do with you. Let's go out to a wine bar. She's always drinking wine. So yeah. I'll say this. My opening.
2: How about a box of wine and a McRib? And you stay in your car. I'll stay in my car. And we'll just sit there with the windows open in the parking lot of McDonald's. And, you know, that way, if I need to leave, I can go now.
1: Now, look, because I'm much older than her, but still single, I will let you know that I would date her at least once. All right. Now, it has nothing to do with being attracted to her.
2: Let me finish here. Even if I was, I
1: believe my testosterone level is about 1% of what it was at 18.
2: All right.
1: But to me, I would date her if she would accept it just because of the curiosity of what the hell is in a mind like that.
2: Well, first of all, I don't have any blue dye for my hair. And then beyond that, what am I going to wear? I don't have any hipster jeans.
1: But I don't know. I wouldn't know where to start because my only goal would be I need to get into this mind. One of the most frustrating things that I think most conservatives find is that when somebody has a liberal mindset, you can never get to the core of what their beliefs are. If you talk to me or you, you can get to, we will fill you in exactly how we think about everything.
2: You don't even have to ask

0: in my case, just hang out with me long enough and it'll happen.
1: You're going to find out what, you know, why I think about whatever question you have. I'm going to answer you, and then I'll say, have I explained it fully to you? I was having a conversation with somebody the other day, not about politics, but something else. And I just said, do you fully understand what I'm saying here? I mean, because I just want to make sure you understand. And then they said, Gary, yeah, I understand completely. I've known you long enough where I know what your motivations are on everything, because I completely understand. But I wanted to make sure that they understood it. And I would say that in any other issue, you know, of politics or whatever. And so there is, to me, always this curiosity. I would love to actually, I mean, it wouldn't be a date, because I'm just trying to find out how, you know, whether there's a path that I could understand to the insanity of a liberal mind. But there is a genuine curiosity of that, and why they won't tell us how they think. Mm-hmm. Why, they are, maybe because they don't know how they think. They just, there's just certain thoughts in their head. One thing that you and I have learned, and we learned this a few years back, that one of the biggest mistakes that people make is we believe that all human beings think the same.
2: Right.
1: Yeah. And they don't.
2: Right.
1: You know, they don't think the same. They don't process thoughts the same way. They just don't. There are people that are, and I view myself as somebody who's analytical. Here's the issue. I want to break it down. I'm not offended by what the opposition thinks. In fact, I have more curiosity than I think they do to understand why they think the way that they think.
2: Yeah.
1: There doesn't seem to be curiosity on the left to say, why do I think this way? And if you ask me, Gary, why do you think this way? I'd lay it out. Here's number one, number two, number three, number four, number five. There's a different way of thinking. I believe that most conservatives are true conservatives are critical thinkers. They analyze things. Mm-hmm. They observe, they analyze, and then they can point out, you know, what they like and what they dislike. One thing that I found out with the women that and most of them I had more in common politically that I've, you know, dated and had relationships with in the past. I will tell you this, that every woman I've ever dated before, any woman who's a friend of mine today will tell me, they say, you know, you're really rare. And I go, why? They go, because you tell us what you like about us. You actually lay it out. You'll say, I like this about you, and I like this about you. And people really don't do that. No, they don't. Because no. Mm-hmm. They go, you lay it out real early. You know, I like this about you. I like that about you. I like that about you. I like that. You do this. That's really, really cool. Whatever. She goes, women especially always tell me, I point out to them what I specifically, you know, like about them. And of course, what I dislike just doesn't exist.
0: No, I, after 37 plus years, I regularly send my wife a list of pros and cons.
1: Send? You're not in the room?
0: Yeah. No. She needs to study this when she's alone and has time to think about it. She needs to think about what she's done.
1: In order to have corrective action.
0: Because there are ways to correct it. No. I think... Actually, if you talk about relationships, whether it's a relationship between, you know, a couple or friends or just acquaintances, there needs to be a clear table setting of, you know, what is what. Because the more you cloud that situation or try and make it something that it's not, or try and pretend to be something you're not, or the other person, vice versa, whatever, then there's nothing there that's genuine. It's not on, you're not on solid ground. You're not on sure footing if that's going to be your approach. The approach has to be, you have to know that person, I think, to have any respect for them. And that goes for every level, every degree of any

0: any relationship. And I think that's what it's about. I consider myself a pretty good read on people. You can tell by their actions how they carry themselves, the words they use, if they say thank you, if they, you know, those kind of things. You can see that and when I interact with people, I love being around people. And when I interact with people, I just love being around people who are seemingly good people. And that's, you know, that's the difference, is that now, and this kind of goes back into the psychology of what you were saying before, how did we get to this point where you cross this line? The left has crossed this threshold into this uncaring group that seems hell-bent on justifying violence or committing violence in extreme cases. This psychology is extremely important and should be explored, because there is a basis for all of it. And none of it is based on honesty, except for the fact, I'll put the asterisk here, if that's truly who they are, and more we are seeing them own, certain people on the left, these radicals will own how they feel. They will, you know, do these things and then, or say these things and justify them.
1: Well, let me ask you this. Is it, as we've talked about before, and this, you know, I came to the realization decades ago, and so did you, and one of the things that hit us was, when anything that we would say, the opposition would say, well, that's racist. Well, it's not racist at all. Why do you keep saying it's racist? Why do you keep assuming it? And then we realized that liberals are the ones that practice identity politics.
0: Yeah.
1: And they admit they practice identity politics. It's not like we're making the accusation and they don't know it.
0: Right.
1: You know, Democrats have talked about it, but we have to stop judging people by groups and judge them by individuals. Well, to me, that's a basic critical thinking concept. You judge everybody by how you meet them. You don't put anybody in a group and say all blacks think this and therefore all whites should think this, or if you don't think this, I mean the racism that is thrown out, especially in the Democratic Party, at blacks.
0: Yeah.
1: You know, you better not get off the reservation.
0: Right. Well, you look at what Obama said in 24.
1: Yeah.
0: He was railing against black men for supporting Trump.
1: Right. So you look at these things and you say, do they not have the ability? Were they not trained? And I'm trying to think, did anybody, I guess with conversations, nobody ever said to me, you know, because we hear this, we need to teach critical thinking. Well, I don't know how you teach it. Nobody ever said to me, Gary, let's teach you critical thinking. You know, I was raised by critical thinkers, so maybe that helped me. But is it actually the case where there are certain people that don't have the ability to do critical thinking? Have they not trained their minds, or have their minds not been trained? However you do that, and I don't even know how you would do that, but I know that in order to be a critical thinker, you think differently from somebody who reacts emotionally and with incredible passion, rage, and fury about an idea that they don't even fully understand.
0: Right. Yeah.
1: You know, how do you get to that point? Is the mind a completely different mind? Does the mind process thoughts in a completely different way? And I would have to say, yes, it does.
0: Yeah.
1: And so my next question would be, why is that happening? So no, I would go on a date with AOC, not for anything romantic, but any liberal that would say to me, yes, I want to have a discussion with you, I'd love to have. And I just go back to my Uncle Norm very quickly here before he died, you know, and we disagreed on stuff, but he told me, he said, before he died, he said, you know, I don't agree with you on everything. He said, but I love listening to you because I know exactly how you've got to every thought.
0: Right.
1: He goes, and most talk show hosts, and this would go back 30 years ago, most talk show hosts, I don't know how they come. I know what their opinion is. I don't know how they get there. You always make sure that I know. He said, so I know when I'm finished listening to you, I know that even if I disagree with you, that your opinion comes from a base of morality.
0: Right.
1: And it was one of the nicest things he was ever said to me.
0: Right.

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0: Hey, Sarah Cronin, I'm Gary McNamara. Well, the NFL season starts next weekend, and the good thing was the Colin Kaepernick hype ended yesterday. It didn't last as long as it normally did.
1: Yeah. Well, it's going to get shorter and shorter.
2: That was the best ever, though. He's calling out the NFL's a bunch of racist. They don't really mean all this stuff.
1: Which is why he kept trying to get back in over and over and over and over and over and over.
0: It's exactly what we have said all along, that you have to understand that the liberals have to continue to divide. They need to continue to make more victims and therefore more oppressors. And now the NFL that was trying to say we're standing up for the victims, of course, have become the oppressors.
1: Yes, of course.

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2: I'm Jane Metzler. First Lala, then okay, now here comes Lowell.
3: We're hopeful that those hurricanes will be less consequential and will also move past the islands. But this is, you know, a serious storm season.
2: And Lowell is turning out to be one serious storm. That was Hawaii's Governor Josh Green declaring a state of emergency as Lowell now is making a shift heading north toward the western Hawaiian islands. Right now, it is a powerful Category 4 hurricane. Maximum sustained winds 130 miles an hour. It is roughly 630 miles southwest of Honolulu, is likely to come closest to the island of Kauai on Labor Day as a Category 2 hurricane. A tropical storm watch is now in effect for Kauai County. Even if that island does not take a direct hit, Lowell is large enough that emergency officials there are preparing for a direct hit, and they are urging people to have 2 weeks of supplies on hand. The National Guard and high water rescue vehicles already deployed to Kauai. The already waterlogged Big Island of Hawaii and the island of Maui also expecting up to a foot of rain and gusty winds from this storm. In the Midwest, it is too darn hot. In Topeka, Kansas, what hasn't happened in college football since 1995 happened Saturday, a virtually non-existent tie. And you can blame extreme heat for that. Washburn University and the Colorado School of Mines playing to a 16-16 tie Saturday when the heat index hit 107 degrees and the game had to be stopped. Washburn head coach Zach Watkins.
4: I mean, obviously the weather's hot and there's no way around it, and there's decisions that are made above, you know, above coaches, and but it's all about keeping the kids safe, and that's the weather, it's the timing, it's the coming back from all that stuff.
2: Kickoff between the two schools had already been moved to 9 o'clock in the morning to avoid the worst of the heat. The NCAA, by the way, changed the rules back in 1996. All tie games go into overtime now in college football. This one did not. Three Iranian oil tankers, including one near Karg Island, launched missiles toward two U.S. Navy warships. U.S. CENTCOM said American naval vessels returned fire. They destroyed or fully incapacitated all three Iranian ships. CENTCOM published video of the attacks showing fiery explosions on the three vessels. Iranian media reporting no casualties in one strike. The vessel's crew evacuated. No word on the crews of the other two ships. Worldwide News Network.
1: This is Moving America. Here's Jake Novak.
5: Sometimes you catch people celebrating when they should be doing something else. It sure seems like that's what's happening in California right now, as union leaders are cheering a major milestone for Uber and Lyft drivers. The California Gig Workers Union has crossed the key 30% threshold of support from potential members that it needs to fully authorize rideshare drivers into the union. Great news for the working man and woman, right? Well, maybe it would be, but it appears the union forces in California haven't heard of something called Waymo, or robo-taxi, or all the other emerging self-driving taxi services that are getting more and more approvals to operate all over the country, especially California. It's not like we haven't seen this playbook before. Have you noticed the explosion of those automated kiosks at McDonald's? You know, the ones that popped up just as states were forcing fast food chains to boost minimum wages? The more the gig union boosts pay and benefits for human Uber and Lyft drivers, the more likely they will be replaced by non-humans. I'm Jake Novak.
1: This is Moving America.
2: The Republican midterm convention kicking off 3 days from now in Dallas. It's the first time the GOP has held a midterm convention. The event at the American Airlines Center expected to draw 20,000 attendees. Tickets, though, are going for $25,000 a pop. Some candidates for public office say they can't afford to attend. They can't afford the cost. Can't afford the time away from their campaigns. President Trump, who will speak both days, says the goal is to help Republicans win roughly 35 races. A 91-year-old man reclaiming the record as the oldest hiker to complete the Appalachian Trail. Dale Sanders started the trek September 6th of last year. He originally set the record back in 2017 when he was a youngster. He was 82 then. Jane Metzler, Worldwide News Network, New York.
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3: 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Gary McNamara and Eric Harley talk about everything from politics to social issues and news of the day. 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
4: All across America, we are Red Eye Radio. He is Eric Harley and I'm Gary McNamara. All right, the Lindsey Clancy trial, I mean, on social media, I mean, it's just going... Going crazy on it. I mean, so many different paths people go down on the in this case. And people, if you don't know it, I mean, it's probably the biggest trial right now in the United States. Clancy faces three counts of first degree murder in the deaths of her children, who were found strangled in the family's home in January of 2023. Trying to say not guilty through reason of insanity. Postpartum depression, psychosis, is what they're using. We've had cases like this before. And so, of course, when this happens, everybody goes down whatever rabbit hole is right there at the moment. And it gets to the point of going, whoa. Now, this isn't about the actual, you know, well, it is about more of the legalities of it here. And it's not about the women who have brought their babies outside the courthouse in support, because that's just... It's bizarre, but those are, again, used to be the fringe elements of the left, but now becoming more of the mainstream of the left. But you and I were having a conversation earlier on this. I've seen things like, well, we need to ban the insanity defense in every state. Well, that's not going to happen. I look at a case like this because you're talking about the human mind, and you're never going to get anybody to agree on anything in the human mind, because it goes from one side where people believe that anything that affects you emotionally is a mental illness that you should use it as an excuse. Mm-hmm. And then you go to the other, the way to the other side, which is there really is no mental illness that justifies anything. Right.
5: Right. Right.
4: And then there's a ton of people in the middle. To me, I look at it really just one way. And that is that, Whatever the jury finds, she has admitted she did it.
5: Yeah.
4: When you say, I'm pleading not guilty because of reason of insanity, it means you've admitted doing the act. You've murdered. The real point should be here before you get to, all right, we need to make sure that somebody is held accountable for the evil that they've committed, right? That justice must be served.
5: Right.
4: The first goal of government is to protect the people. Whatever reason, whether she is found not guilty by reason of insanity or found guilty, she should never be released. That's it.
5: Right.
4: That's it. I mean, whatever.
5: She's a danger to society.
4: Right. Whatever, whether you go to a prison or you go to a mental health facility, which hopefully would be high security, you never get out. It's right. That simple.
5: Right.
4: You can't take the chance once you murder your kids.
5: Right.
4: You know, everything else is a debate that's never going to be solved.
5: Well, and that's
4: it. Or agreed
5: upon.
4: Because,
5: you know, it's, you know, part of the, well, we shouldn't use insanity because it's evil. It's an evil. This is evil. This isn't insanity. The problem with that, the fundamental problem with

0: and forth. Yeah, well, if a man kills his children, then he's evil. If a woman does it, it's insanity, and she goes to a mental institution. I understand the concern there. But the problem is that we have a court system, and it's not going to change, that determines whether or not this person is sane or not, or was sane in the moment they committed this heinous act. Mm-hmm. And at the end of it, the question should be, should they ever see the light of day again? Should they ever be allowed to be free again? Well, in the wake of such a heinous act, because there is no debate as to whether she, you know, did this. There's very little debate, you know, on the crime itself. Now it's about really the punishment, what she deserves. And not having access to the public is the number one goal, to make sure that she's never able to walk free in society again, because she is clearly a danger. However that came to be, she is a danger.
1: Right.
0: And, you know, there are... the one case that I was on, and I was a jury foreman for an individual who was in a mental health hospital, and he was sent to a high-security mental health hospital for doing something very heinous to someone in the first mental health hospital where he was. And the only thing we had to decide as a jury was, did we believe he required any treatment going further? And that anything from one pill per day, and he's free to walk about in society, or to confinement. We weren't there to decide what level of treatment, just yes or no, does this warrant further treatment? And then the court would decide what treatment that was going to be. So it was a very easy decision for us as a jury. You look at a situation like this, and it's not the first time we've seen them, where women kill their own children. And it's really hard to understand. It's hard to understand parental abandonment, let alone murdering your own children, taking the lives of your own children. And with women, those children were a part of their body for months. How is it that that can happen? I'm not a psychologist. I can't tell you. I don't know. Everything is a case-by-case basis. But this idea of doing away with the mental health defense is not going to happen. It just simply isn't going to happen. We can have the debate all until we're blue in the face. It just simply is never going to happen.
2: You're never going to agree, because nobody can get inside of the human mind. But you brought down the one rabbit hole I was seeing, you know, yesterday was, if this happened to a man, everybody would say that he is guilty and evil. But if it happens to a woman, and that's not the case, there seems to be a lot more sympathy. And you can look at that as the, you know, the stereotype, since men commit more violent crimes, then, you know, that's what drives it. Or the whole thing of the, you know, men are more evil than women, whatever.
0: Yeah.
2: But the fact is, you cannot in any case look at take a general truth, which would be men commit more violent crimes overall.
0: Yeah.
2: And say that women, and therefore, you know, men are more evil, and then say that any case where a woman's involved in a crime, she is not evil.
0: Right.
2: That's why each case has to be done individually. It's funny, because a couple of months ago, I forgot, I don't know if I was on vacation or whatever, but it's, you know, the all the different murder mysteries that are on,
0: mm-hmm.
2: you know, the old 2020s, whatever.
0: Mm-hmm.
2: And decision that I made, that I will never get married or meet another woman, because it's the one where, you know, wives who killed

0: their husbands.
1: Yeah.
0: And it's just like the one where this, you know, woman was involved in, I think it was probably cyanide or whatever. I can't think of what it was. How she slowly killed her husband with a shake or whatever.
1: Mm.
0: And then she was on the TV promoting a book about her husband dying and how
1: watched a whole documentary on that. Yeah.
0: Yeah. You saw that one?
1: Yeah.
0: And you're just like,
1: I think it was a Netflix documentary.
0: And you're like, holy crap, is she evil? You know, so evil can exist in women and men, and to make those stereotypes to justify what your opinion is in a particular case.
1: And in that case, they had communications between her and other people that showed that this was premeditated, and that this is, you know, this was not something where she snapped. There's actually a show, I don't think it's still on, called Snapped. You know, again, I'd have to go back case by case and say whether or not I buy into the, you know, did they snap or was this premeditated or was this person, you know, or did this person have a tendency to want to kill? Was it just the way they were wired when they were born? Are they just a psychopath? You know, there are so many different possibilities that you have to consider. And, you know, in a situation, and I think that's why it's Derek Stroop, stand-up comedian, says one of the scariest TV shows he watches is Unsolved Mysteries. He goes, every week, he's like, well, David killed half the people in his neighborhood and left no fingerprints, and we can't find him. We'll see y'all next week, you know? And, you know, it's... That's scary. But when you look at these true crime and these true crime, all these true crime documentaries and shows and everything else that have been on for the longest time on television, and now they're all over social media and YouTube, and now true crime crime podcasts, which
0: they're on, and then they repeat them everywhere. On YouTube.
1: Yeah,
0: and,
1: I
0: catch a majority of them on YouTube right now. They're replaying them on YouTube.
1: What they do is their old library basically is on YouTube, and they're remonetizing in a way. These networks are remonetizing in that new way. And these cases, sometimes these cases have actually been updated since the first airing of them. They don't always update them. But you look at a situation like this. We can go into the debate on postpartum. But then again, going back to, you're going to have to be able to read the mind. You're going to have to know to what degree, because postpartum depression is real. It's a very real phenomenon. And no one is debating that. The question is, does it apply here? Because the concern by those who say, well, but what if the mom is actually just a psychopath? And then the lawyers are just claiming that she's, you know, this insanity defense, you know, or what if she's just an evil person and they're just claiming defense because it's so easy, and it's easy for other moms to relate to, which is how you get moms out in the hallway with their own children who will tell you, I've been through postpartum depression. I don't understand that kind of showing at a trial. I understand mothers saying, hey, I've been through postpartum depression and it's really bad. It kind of ends there because, again, we don't know what was in her mind at that time. There's no way to fully know how her mind was working.
0: And, you know, when you talk about, you know, postpartum depression psychosis, I think is what they refer to it as.
1: Right. Yeah.
0: Is medically how you, does that mean you don't know the difference between right and wrong?
1: Right. Yeah.
0: Because that's
1: the basis question.
0: Because in most states, technically that's a definition of insanity.
1: Right.
0: So, okay, I can still have these horrible thoughts, but I know it's wrong.
1: Right. Well, because then you get into the debate of, and this has been the debate on not just murders, but also suicides. Because, you know, there was the debate that went on for a long time with people who attempted suicide or eventually maybe even sadly committed suicide. And the debate then became, well, but, you know, and you had

0: psychiatrists, psychologists come out and say, well, these individuals firmly believe the world is a better place without them.
1: Without, yeah.
0: So in the case of a murder, does this person believe that this was, did they truly believe whatever reason they're using, this was better for society, better for the children, better for the family, whatever they're trying, whatever case they're trying to make. And it's impossible to know. Well, you can make these claims all day, but until you can read that mind, you can't prove one way or the other. Only through even a series of psychological exams that they go through is, are they fit to stand trial, right? When they go through these psychological exams, the smartest of individuals can likely manipulate those exams.
1: These questions are never answered because they, people who attempt suicide, you know, don't, they don't go to trial.
0: Right.
1: You don't see it, but, you know, and I've known a couple people, we both know someone, that very young, beautiful woman who committed suicide still haunts me to this day.
0: Yeah.
1: It, you know, in many cases, it's like they truly believe, as you just said, the world's a better place without them. Now, we know there is no logic in that opinion at all. So right. The question would be, if it drives you to commit suicide, is that mental illness? And is that different? Of course, it's different from somebody who, for example, obtained incredible fame and has been a pedophile and they got caught.
0: Right.
1: And they knew what was awaiting them, and they commit suicide.
0: Right.
1: Is there a difference in the mental state between the two? Yes.
0: Mm-hmm.
1: Can one be viewed as mental illness and the other one just an evil person wanting the easy way out?
0: Right.
1: Yeah, I guess you could,
0: oh, sure.
1: you could look at that and say that it's not the same.
0: Right.
1: But unless you can get inside that mind, which none of us can, you can't. So the only solution is, it doesn't matter whether she is found guilty or not guilty. All that matters is we know it's been set. She did it.
0: Yeah.
1: She killed her own children.
0: You never,
1: wherever you send you is up to the courts, but you never get out.
0: Right.
1: Has to be the solution.
0: Right.
1: We are Red Eye Radio.
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0: We are Red Eye Radio. He's Eric Cronin. I'm Gary McNamara. So that's one thing I've noticed over the last couple of days is everybody, you know, going down different paths with the whole Lindsey Clancy case.
1: Yeah.
0: And, you know, and I've seen every opinion known to mankind. And, you know, as we stated, unless you can get into the mind, you don't know. So when you plead insanity, you're saying, I did it. I just plead insanity. Fine. That means you just go to a different institution where you never get out.
1: Right.
0: That's it. You've already shown you killed children. Can't take the chance of society. That has to be the minimum standard.
2: The U.S. Treasury quietly released its official financial report for 2025. It appears by its own numbers, the U.S. government seems insolvent. It's reported that the Treasury shows about $6 trillion in assets and over $47 trillion in liabilities. Add it all up, and it looks like the U.S. owes more than $130 trillion it doesn't have. If that were a family, they'd earn $52,000 a year, spend $73,000, and already be more than $1 million underwater. 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

0: Hey, by the way, got to give a fair warning. We're on vacation next week. And before you start your crying, our friend Dan Mendes, Dan the Man, is going to be here throughout the week. We're going to have some best-up programming for Labor Day. But throughout the week, next week, Dan Mendes will be keeping you company. And we, again, thank Dan, Marconi Award winner.
1: Is this Friday?
0: Dan. No, I'm just warning ahead of time. This is Thursday.
1: Damn.
0: So I just want to make sure we give a fair warning to our audience that you can celebrate early.
1: Well, I just made it sound like I was disappointed that today wasn't Friday.
0: Yeah, no, it could be. We could decide not to come into work tomorrow.
1: Well, in 2 months, yeah. 2 months is 5 years past my normal retirement age.
0: Oh, my gosh.
1: Yeah, in 2 months is 5 years past my normal retirement age. So I can't fake that I don't want to be here because I'm here because I wish to be here.
0: You know what tomorrow is? Tomorrow.
1: Mm-hmm. September
0: 4th. Is my 42nd anniversary on radio. Actually.
1: Wow.
0: Actually, September 4th is the date stamped on my FCC license. I have an FCC license.
1: You still have your, what is
0: I
1: it?
0: I still have it.
1: Was it the FCC license 3 or something? Was it?
0: I don't know. It just says FCC license.
1: You've got that little card?
0: I still have it.
1: We all used
0: and it's
1: to,
0: stamped.
1: Remember the day that I got. I remember the day that I went down to the federal building in Buffalo, New York, to get my FCC license. Because back then, you don't need one now.
0: No,
1: I mean, unless you're an engineer.
0: Yeah,
1: but it's where we used to. When you go to work for a radio station,
0: you had to have one.
1: You'd be in the studio, and right next door to you would be the transmitter readings. You had to take the transmitter readings, so you needed an FCC license
0: to do that job.
1: To do that
0: part of the job,
1: because they didn't want an engineer there all the time taking the readings.
0: Right.
1: So you had to do it. But that proud moment, I was in college and I went down and got my FCC license. I was proud to be regulated by the bureaucrats.
0: I was, out in West Texas, small town, 18 years old. We didn't have a federal building in town. We probably did.
1: You have to go to the post office and get it.
0: No, we sent off for it, actually.
1: Oh, did you? Okay.
0: Yeah. So that's the date they stamped it. I think I actually started sometime in August. I don't remember. But I always use that as it's the only thing I have to go on because the station's no longer around. Nobody knows the date I started. There's probably no way of finding the actual date I started. There might be. I might be able to track it down. But I think it was sometime in early August of that year.
1: Wow.
0: But, yeah, 18 years
1: old. Well, it's a month from right now, first week of October, will be 37 years in talk radio.
0: Yeah. Yeah, 30 coming up for me. It's crazy.
2: 37?
0: Yeah.
1: Yeah. Yeah, 37 in talk, and what is it, 44, 45 overall?
0: Yeah.
1: Damn.
0: That's insane.
1: I know, because it's... You know, the thing is, and we've talked about this before, when you view, and what I do is I go back to how I thought about things in the 70s.
0: Right.
1: So if something in 1975, when I was in college, and you thought, well, something in, 35 years ago, 1940.
0: Mm-hmm.
1: And now you say 35 years ago, that's 1991.
0: Yeah.
1: It doesn't seem that long ago, does it?
0: No, it's
1: still the same world where we viewed, and probably too, because when we go back to, when in 75, everything was in color by that time.
0: Right.
1: Go back in, to the 40s, and the majority of things were still black and white.
0: Yeah.
1: And so you go back and you look at that, it's like, well, yeah, but that's because, it was black and white, not color.
0: Well, when something comes up on YouTube, it'll be like a live. Like a Van Halen concert from 78 or something.
1: Yeah.
0: And you're watching it, and it just looks and sounds ancient.
1: I know.
0: Because it's ancient. if you think about Elvis Presley's career, essentially was 55 to 77 when he passed in August of 77. So we're talking roughly 22 years. He really was on the rise in 57. So... the brunt of that, of his

0: fame, his real global fame, was about 20 years. Well, that would be going back to 2006.
1: Taylor Swift has a longer career.
0: Oh, yeah.
1: Than Elvis.
0: Well, I think about the Foo Fighters. Yeah. I think about, you know, different bands that have been around for, somebody was talking about, speaking of Dave Grohl, Queens of the Stone Age, one of my favorite bands. And they had a song in the early 2000s, you know. I look at that and go, that's insane. That's crazy.
1: Well, when you think about it, you know, like Linkin Park began, like, was it 2000, 2001, right?
0: Yeah, somewhere there.
1: It'd have been, that's 26 that's 26 years ago.
0: No, I mean, it's really wild. And I'll watch these younger comedians talking about, you know, growing up in the 90s. And I'm like, whoa. And they talk about the same things, you know, that we talk about. You know, that you would play outside on your bicycle and the whole thing. And then, you know, and I'm like, was it that way in the 90s? Because I had kids in the 90s. I don't know.
1: You know what got me? And it was last week or the week before was the anniversary of Boston album coming out 50 years ago.
0: Oh, 50 years.
1: It's like, what?
0: Yeah.
1: Half century. What the hell are you talking about? Well, I remember everybody's like, because of the way that Tom Scholz produced that, it had a different sound.
0: Yeah.
1: And everybody went, wow, look at this technology, and what kind of different sound is this? And it's still on we were still playing record albums.
0: Oh my gosh. Think about this.
1: The CD is viewed as completely and totally antiquated.
0: No, I mean,
1: CD is like CDs.
0: Yeah.
1: Come on.
0: Right. And, you know, and it's, I don't know. It's, I saw a local, it was a local show, but it came up on YouTube. The band LA Guns. I didn't follow them much.
1: Neither did I.
0: But they were, you know, they had a couple of songs, you know, on rock radio back in the day. And the lead singer, Phil Lewis, you know, up there. And he's got gray hair slicked back and was wearing suspenders and like a business shirt. Seriously, it was a local Dallas show from June of this year. And I'm thinking, what happened? What happened? You know, he looks like he's ready to, or may have just come from work. Sorry, I'm late. My boss kept me. You know what I mean? And, I mean, they were one of those L.A. bands. They, you know, have a connection to, like, Guns N' Roses and the same era of Motley Crue after Motley Crue was established. But, you know, 80s kind of L.A. bands. The rest of the band still looks roughly the same, but older. I don't know how many original members there still are. But
1: remember Bands Reunited?
0: Yeah.
1: That was like 2004.
0: Yeah.
1: 2003, 2004.
0: Right.
1: And remember that they brought Flock of Seagulls together?
0: Oh, yeah.
1: The drummer was the lead singer's, the drummer was the lead singer's brother.
0: Yeah.
1: I can't think of his name.
0: Mm. Yeah.
1: I just can't think of his name right now. But remember, they got him at a company. He looked like an old man. And that was 2004.
0: Yeah.
1: He looked like an old man.
0: Yeah.
1: And now I just can't think of the lead singer, the name of Flock of Seagulls. I got mine.
0: Well, I think of like Dale Bosio, the lead singer of Missing Persons.
1: Yeah. Yeah.
0: To me, she always seemed old. I don't know why. I think it was her voice when she talked. In rock radio, we did a lot of interviews with her back in the day.
1: Allie Score was the drummer.
0: Okay.
1: Allie Score was the brother. Mike Score. Yeah. Mike Score is the lead. And I mean, he's playing a guy I know real well is with a tremendous band, still producing albums out of Canada, the Spoons, is the lead guitarist. Took over. Remember Paul Reynolds, the kid with the glasses?
0: Yeah.
1: And I'll see people write and they'll go, well, I wish it was Paul Reynolds. They got some other guitarist. I'm like, he's one of the best guitarists. Arias and Symphonies from 1982 is one of the best albums that came out of the 80s from the Spoons in Canada. Yeah. He's a great guitarist, songwriter, just came out with a new album. But when you see Mike Score up there, you know, not with that hair from Flock of Seagulls, but and all these people like cheering, it seems like it's so ancient. Well, new wave seems ancient. It seems like it completely, to me, it could,

0: almost completely out of touch.
1: I saw, I just saw the thumbnail. I didn't listen to it, but it was Tears for Fears. And I was like, that old man has really long hair. Or Collective Soul, the lead singer of Collective Soul was on, I think it was earlier this year or last year, with Rick Beato on his YouTube channel. And his hair is like completely gray. I'm like, what happened? What happened? You know, then you look at like John Bon Jovi. You know, he basically quit dyeing his hair a while back.
0: Yeah.
1: You know, and it's gray. I mean, he still looks like he stays in shape. But, I mean, it's pretty gray. And I'm thinking, this might be a case for hair color.
0: And the best thing is, though, yeah, I go all the way back and even way further than that.
1: Yeah.
0: And my self-image of myself is still like, as maybe a 30-year-old.
1: Oh, me too.
0: Isn't that great?
1: The mirror, I see this
0: old men, and
1: yeah,
0: thank God I remained young.
1: Look, this stranger that keeps popping up in my mirror. You know, it's weird.
0: I'll look in the mirror and go,
1: who are you?
0: Who's the guy with the droopy eyes and the wrinkles?
1: What, man, you don't. Yeah,
0: holy
1: no,
0: crap, that's me.
1: No, for the first few seconds, I'm giving this guy medical advice. You should do something about those eyes. You look tired. You should go nap. Yeah. And put some clothes on.
0: Put some clothes on, yeah. Who's the old guy parading around naked in front of the mirror? Yeah. Oh, that's me. All right.
1: You're wearing a Cowboys hat and swim fins. What's going on with you?
0: All right. Some good news here.
1: Okay.
0: To basically, you know, almost finish this hour.
1: All right.
0: Republicans need to promote this, and so does Trump.
1: Yeah.
0: Food stamp enrollment fell from 42.3 million to 36.6 million between May of last year and May of this year, according to the U.S. Department of Agriculture. Enrollment has returned to pre-pandemic levels, though it's still higher as a share of the population than it was 2 decades ago, but it's coming down. Nearly half the state's registered enrollment declines were greater than 10%. Connecticut, 15.7%. Indiana, 15.8%. Texas, 16.6%. Utah and Illinois, 16.7%. Oklahoma, 19.6%. Louisiana, 21.5%. Florida, 22.2% decrease. Georgia, 36.5%, and Arizona, 53.8% decline. And what they're saying was because the federal government was paying so much of it, states had no reason to be efficient, and they put in the work rules.
1: Right.
0: So able-bodied people had to find work, and they made the states responsible if your percentage the ones that weren't accurate.
1: Fraud,
0: whatever.
1: I mean, yeah, people, right.
0: They made them do that, and the states were complaining about it, and they said, well, then why do our overpayments 7 times larger than underpayments?
1: Right, exactly.
0: And so the federal government made the states responsible and said, yep, you're going to be penalized. You're going to have to pay for it.
1: Yep.
0: And they shaped up. It's something that the Republicans promoted before. For the life of me, you should be promoting the daylights out of it now.
1: That's a success story right there.
0: Don't do something that the public wanted, and then don't promote the daylights out of it when you succeed. Who was it who said it about Trump one time? Why doesn't Trump promote his
1: successes? Editorial board of the Wall Street Journal.
0: Yeah. Who he criticizes all the time.
1: Yeah, at the end of his first term when he was running for re-election. Right.
0: And this is the Wall Street Journal writing, way to go, Trump. Way to go. It's like,
1: They need to promote it. The GOP and Trump need to promote this.
0: We are Red Eye Radio.
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0: Beer Runner Radio, he's Eric Cronin, I'm Gary McNamara. I was scanning the Babylon Bee again.
1: Okay.
0: You ready?
1: Okay,
0: what do you got?
1: Yeah.
0: Suspicion of the Ayatollah's death.

0: death rises dramatically after his name appears on a California voter roll. And this one was really my favorite because it shows a picture, but if you've seen it on social media, the Philadelphia Eagles male cheerleaders.
1: Yeah.
0: And it's not the typical, you know, that you're probably the stereotype that you're thinking of at a college football game where they're doing the flips and everything else.
1: Mm-hmm.
0: It was a very effeminate dance.
1: Yeah.
0: That they were doing.
1: Right.
0: And so I go to Babylon Bee, Tim Walz to head up the Vikings cheerleading squad. And there's a picture of him in a cheerleading outfit. It's pretty funny.
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2: I'm Jane Metzler. Hurricane Lowell now making a shift, heading toward the western Hawaiian Islands. Right now, it is a powerful Category 4 hurricane. Maximum sustained winds of 130 miles an hour. Hawaii's governor already declaring a state of emergency.
3: Lowell is the third storm in as many weeks to threaten the state as El Nino supercharges the Pacific this year. The hurricane was a Category 4 with winds of up to 150 miles an hour early Saturday morning, and Lowell has been fluctuating between Category 4 and 5 strength. Ken Rhodes, Worldwide News Network, New York.
2: Lowell likely to come closest to the island of Kauai on Labor Day as a Category 2 hurricane. A tropical storm watch is now in effect for Kauai County. Even if that island does not take a direct hit, Lowell is a large enough storm that emergency officials are preparing for a direct hit, and they are urging people to have at least 2 weeks of supplies on hand. The National Guard and high water rescue vehicles already deployed to Kauai. The already waterlogged Big Island of Hawaii and the island of Maui also expecting up to a foot of rain and gusty winds from this storm. The Midwest, meantime, sweltering under extreme heat. In Topeka, Kansas, Washburn University and the Colorado School of Mines played to a rare 16-16 tie Saturday when the heat index hit 107 degrees and the game had to be stopped per Mid-America Intercollegiate Association rules. Kickoff between those two schools had already been moved to 9 o'clock in the morning to avoid the worst of the heat. 10 days after massive flooding claimed at least 1,000 lives at Nepal's border with Tibet, rescuers pulled a woman and a Chinese man out from under mud-covered debris alive. Teams continue searching for some 5,000 people who are missing, along with 900 employees who are trapped in tunnels underneath a hydropower plant. Near La Paz, Bolivia, distraught family members looking for answers after a massive explosion and fire destroyed an army barracks there. Bolivia's defense minister says fireworks were being stored at that barracks. Two deaths reported, 14 are missing, others suffering from severe burns. Russia's President Vladimir Putin already met with U.S. envoy Steve Witkoff and Jared Kushner at the Kremlin yesterday. Today, the talks are in Kyiv with Ukraine's President Volodymyr Zelensky. They are aimed at ending the war between Russia and Ukraine. This is the Worldwide News Network.
1: Celebrating 250 years of America, highlighting moments in history. Here's Jake Novak.
4: September 23rd, 1952. 5 days after the then liberal New York Post accused Senator Richard Nixon of using a slush fund for personal expenses given to him by Republican donors, Nixon decides to turn to the new medium of television to deny the rumors and save his position as Dwight D. Eisenhower's vice presidential running mate. Instead of just calling the accusations false, Nixon decided to go for the personal touch and admits he may have received one unauthorized gift, a small dog sent to him anonymously that his kids had fallen in love with and named Checkers. The Checkers speech won over a million of Americans, but there was really only one person Nixon needed to convince, Eisenhower himself. It turned out Ike was moved by the TV appearance and greeted Nixon a day later with his big smile and said, quote, "You're my boy." Thanks to a dog, Nixon's political career was saved. And that's history.
2: The war in Iran having an impact on the cost of your Labor Day travel. Have you noticed? Robert Sinclair is with AAA.
5: The day prior to the war, we're at $2.98 per gallon as a national average. Right now, we're over $4 a gallon, and we're going to probably break the record for Labor Day, the most expensive Labor Day ever, which was in September of 2012, when the record was $3.82 per gallon.
2: People in Indiana pay the lowest price for gas, $3.45 a gallon. California has the highest pump prices at $5.78 a gallon, followed by Washington State and Hawaii. Some 2,000 people sickened in Indonesia because of an outbreak of food poisoning.

0: that outbreak said to be linked to the country's free nutritious meals program. This is the Worldwide News Network. I'm Jane Metzler in New York.
1: Poaching.

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3: 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Gary McNamara and Eric Harley talk about everything from politics to social issues and news of the day. 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
4: All across America, we are Red Eye Radio. He is Eric Harley and I'm Gary McNamara. Welcome and good morning. Thank you for being here.
5: Thank you.
4: Can we get some rain, please?
5: There is a chance.
4: I know there is a chance.
5: There is a chance that we could see water come from the sky.
4: I think I'm at 50 days now.
5: Yeah.
4: It's officially 50 days.
5: It seems like Desertville. But from the tropical storm moving up, and hopefully we'll get some of that. I was talking to producer Ron before the show. As I was pulling up, we got a nice breeze outside, and I think a lot of that is from that system also.
4: Oh, yeah.
5: And it's a beautiful, beautiful evening. It's still, I don't know. Let me check the temperature in our neighborhood real quick. It's very warm, but I'll take it. It's 83. I'm sorry. I could use a jacket. It's 83 degrees, and we've got a really nice breeze out there, so it feels like fall is on its way. You can tell the shift is changing. Mm-hmm. At least in my mind, that's what I'm trying to think. So,
4: what caught our ear yesterday was a testimony actually given on Tuesday in the House on sanctuary cities, illegal immigrants, commercial driver's licenses. And all of that. And you know, we've talked about this for the longest time about sanctuary cities.
5: Mm-hmm.
4: And it's without question. You know, nobody's ever debated it with us because you can't.
5: Right.
4: Democrats believe that illegal immigrants and illegal immigrant criminals, their freedom is more important than the safety and security of American citizens.
5: Right.
4: We've said this for decades.
5: Right.
4: And it's obvious now that's what it is. And the people that vote for Democrats want the same thing. They don't give a damn about American citizens. They just don't.
5: No.
4: They don't care about the safety and security to the point where it's not just illegal, somebody who's illegally in the country. When you're talking about sanctuary cities, it's people that have committed crimes outside of coming into the country illegally.
5: Right.
4: And it makes no sense. They're never asked in. They're never asked in their own media sphere. You know why they allow that? It's just assumed that is accepted.
5: Right.
4: Well, testimony went on, and there were on Tuesday there were two different parents of two children that were permanently disabled because of illegal immigrants. In a truck,
5: yeah.
4: Killing their kids,
5: right?
4: Or not, excuse me, not killing it because injuring, permanently disabling their kids.
5: Mm-hmm.
4: And the first one was a dad of a 7-year-old girl that permanently disabled from an illegal immigrant driving an 18-wheeler, and he basically came out and just said, "I reject the sympathy that you're giving me." Because you don't give a damn. Really, it's what he said to the Democrats. Let's play what he said, all right? It's okay. A couple minutes long, but it's...

0: worth hearing.
1: Yeah.
0: Because these, you know, this is real world stuff. These are people that are affected, American citizens that are affected, and Democrats don't give a damn. And man, I'm telling you, the camera work by this must have been C-SPAN where it came from. When he's making his points, you know, the camera goes right to the Democrats sitting on the panel, and they're sitting there completely stone-faced. They're not even upset that he's saying any of this stuff.
1: No.
0: It's like they know it. It's like, well, yeah, that's basically where we stand.
1: Yep.
0: This would be his name, Marcus Coleman, is the witness here, and he said he basically had an entire speech. He goes, man, I'm not going to, you know, it doesn't matter.
1: Yeah.

0: and the guy was just going to work. You guys want to talk about illegal immigrants? So they're just driving to work. They're trying to be a part of the community. This is what happens right here. Just as she had to sit there and stop working her job, I had to sit there and stop working mine. I'm no longer truck driving. I no longer make the money that we used to make. I'm now pinching pennies. I have 9 kids, by the way, that I take care of. And I have to sit there and stretch that all because of this right here. It's not her fault. It's this fault over here. There's no way at all that anybody should fall victim to what's going on behind somebody who's not supposed to be here. If I moved into your house without your permission and I started sitting there derailing your guys' household and taking from your guys' monetary and your guys' food and stuff like that, you guys would have me either kicked out, ask me to move out, or have the police escort me out. It's the same thing in the United States. These people come here, we did not invite them here. There's a way to go. This is the way to go. My wife, an immigrant, she did what she's supposed to do. She did exactly what she's supposed to do to get here. And she had no issues at all doing it. I don't understand why you guys think it's okay for anybody else to just jump a fence, come over here, and be entitled to the exact same rights that I have and that you guys have. We work hard for that. We protect that. In any other country, anybody ever try to do that, you're going to go to jail. You're going to get arrested. Some of these people, they sit there and they stay in jail for life. And here in the United States, you guys want to give them free health care. You guys want to give them a driver license. You guys want to give them the right to vote. Of course, they're going to vote for some idiotic things, because that's what they want to do. They want to sit here and turn the United States into a third world country. They want to sit there and turn the United States into India or into Ukraine or into Russia or into Mexico. This isn't that. This is the one country where we are free to do what we wish to do. We earned it. We worked hard for it. My family in the military, I have several family members that have passed away inside the military. They gave their blood, sweat, and tears for that. And I don't understand how you guys think that that's okay for people to just come over here and do it. When I tuck my daughter in at nighttime, she's not a Republican, she's not a Democrat. She's 7 years old, and there's hundreds of them. How is that okay? How are you guys not fighting for this? Right here, how are you guys not fighting for this? I reject your guys' sympathy, to be honest with you. There's no way you guys are sorry. Not one of you guys have ever called me. Not one of you guys have ever reached out to me. Not one of you guys have ever sat there and seen me in the hallways and said, hey, sorry about your daughter. You guys do it right here while you guys are grandstanding on top of your soapbox. This is when you guys care. Right here inside this room is the only time you guys care. I've never received anything from anybody over here at all regarding my daughter or my family or anything. Hey, Mr. Coleman, your guys' Delilah law, I want to help you revise it so that we were interested inside of it. Nothing. You guys have no pathway to anything. You guys want to sit there and talk about the pathway to citizenship. There is a pathway. It's not jump the fence and apply. That's not the way it goes. There's a process to get it done. You don't just do that. I can't just go over there and go sit down inside one of those seats and become a Democrat. Oh, you know what? I probably could. I honestly probably could. So I'm not even going to say that. But I can't go inside a hospital and become a doctor just because I want to and go put on a coat and come to work. It's getting ridiculous the way things are going now. It honestly is. It makes no sense at all. Sanctuary cities allow so much to be done that it's almost like the parents not there to take care of the household. And everybody's running around and doing what they want to do. And it sucks. It honestly does. You guys sit there and you guys talk about ICE invading cities and doing this and doing that. I agree with Mr. Jordan, that if the state sat there and told them, come pick up the person, it would take 1 or 2 people to go do it. Instead, they got to send an army out there because now they have to look for them. And then since it's a sanctuary state, you got people sitting there abusing the ICE officers that are out there. I have a whole statement right here that I was going to read to you guys, but just listening to you guys, none of this is relevant anymore because you guys just changed so much. It makes no sense at all. My daughter doesn't deserve this. She didn't ask for any of this. The people that jumped the fence did, though. They knew exactly what they were doing. They still chose to move forward in that direction. And every day something's happening to somebody. And it is your guys' fault. I hold each and every one of you responsible for it. And I always will.
1: Well,
2: nothing you can add to that.
1: No.
2: The situation is something we warned about years ago. That when you have sanctuary city policy, they fought for still are fighting for sanctuary city policy.
1: Mm-hmm.
2: That is to give

0: cover and protection to those who want to do people harm. It's not just the people who want to come here and work. It's anybody and everybody. And the Democrats created this. And they're still fighting for it. In fact, under the new DSA mission, they don't want borders. They don't want Border Patrol. They don't want law enforcement. They don't want national defense. They would like it to be much worse. So not only would you have parents that are grieving injuries or losses of their children, it would be countless Americans that would be at danger, both children, adults, anybody and everybody, because the bad guys would know they get to rule. They get to rule in a lawless society. They're the ones.
1: You know, we talked about, because there was one a couple of months ago where Representative Jayapal was like, you know, we've already talked about this. They don't really care.
0: They don't.
1: It's like it inconveniences them that the Republicans are bringing out the American citizens.
0: Yeah.
1: And the families of, and in this case, legal immigrants who came here legally.
0: Right.
1: Whose daughter is permanently disabled.
0: Right.
1: Disabled for life. And he knows that one political party, the other major political party, doesn't give a damn.
0: They don't care.
1: Doesn't give a damn.
0: They don't care.
1: They don't give a damn about illegal immigration. They want more because they believe, to the point of sanctuary cities, which is actually specific. As we all know, not just illegal immigrants, but illegal immigrants who have committed other crimes, they believe, and it doesn't make any sense. I can't tell you why they believe it. Because it makes no sense. As Mr. Coleman said, it doesn't make any sense. How are you defending this? What is the purpose? And I think he was implying, besides the fact that you want them to be your voters because they're going to vote for more insanity and chaos.
0: Right.
1: Because what other reason would you do this? And you should have seen. I mean, Raskin sitting there just stone-faced. Jayapal sitting there stone-faced.
0: They're hoping will blow over. And they don't care. There hasn't been any change of heart whatsoever.
1: None. Zero.
0: No change of heart to say this was wrong what we did. No one's saying we only meant to offer a welcoming, however you were going to, in a ridiculous fashion, justify sanctuary city policy. We only wanted to welcome those who wanted to work and make a better life. They're not even doing that anymore. They don't care. Because they want a lawless society. A lawless society puts them in full control for the longest time. And with the DSA, if they were to get their way, and it won't, that's not going to happen anytime soon. But this is the work being done in that effort to completely erode the Constitution and put in its place full communism and chaos, a third world nation, as if it wouldn't affect them. Well, the people in power wouldn't be affected. And then eventually it would move on to a dictatorship. It would have to. If you're going to say, well, Congress should control the White House and the Supreme Court, and that we should have no national defense, we should have no border patrol, we should have no law enforcement, no prisons. Every man, every child for themselves. Which means you couldn't let your children out of your sight for 1 second.

0: because it wouldn't be safe. There would be zero deterrence. In fact, just the opposite. You would encourage every bad guy on the planet to come here because they knew, and they know now, with this policy that's been in place for years with sanctuary cities, they could come here and get protection from the Democrats. Why do you think so many of them wanted to get on board that bus when they were offered bus rides to New York City? When they were offered bus rides, they knew, hey, sanctuary policy, let's go there. We don't have to worry about a thing because they won't cooperate once we get there. They're not going to cooperate with federal enforcement. We know that. And we can just, and if we want to commit a crime, nobody's going to find out about it. If we want to commit a crime and then escape to our nation of origin, we can do that. We can go anywhere. We're invisible and we're invincible because the power has been handed to us by lawmakers in the United States.
1: Understand, those lawmakers are supported by basically, well, I won't say half the country, but 40% of the country that yep. vote Democrat yep. on a consistent basis.
0: Yep.
1: The Democrat voter wants this.
0: They do.
1: The Democrat voter has no sympathy for these the two American citizens and their, you know, two young kids who are permanently disabled. There's no compassion. There's no kindness. There's no willing to solve this particular problem. They don't give a damn that American citizens die. The children die. The children are injured, permanently disabled the yes. rest of their life.
0: Yes. They will require care.
1: They don't care. Raskin doesn't care. Nope. Jay Appal doesn't nope. care. By the way, I shouldn't say that because I shouldn't look at just those that are perceived as radicals. It's across the board.
0: It's they the entire party. Tell me who right. does care.
1: Yeah.
0: Tell me. Where's the march
1: right. yep.
0: to protect children from the left? Well, where's the big, they can do a No Kings rally every other weekend and they can't say a word to the families of those who are taken or injured.
1: They don't care. We are Red Eye Radio.
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0: Beer and I Radio. He's Eric Carly, and I'm Gary McNamara. We'll have one of the other witnesses, a mother whose child was, again, permanently disabled, again, in a hit and run by an illegal immigrant testifying. She was also furious, but there's no compassion from Democrats at all. They don't care about American citizens.
1: No, they don't.
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1: 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It appears by its own numbers, the U.S. government seems insolvent. It's reported that the Treasury shows about $6 trillion in assets and over $47 trillion in liabilities. 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
1: And he is Eric Harley, and I'm Gary McNamara. 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
1: All these videos came out after we had finished our show yesterday, but still worth playing because this was from Tuesday, the Sanctuary City hearing before the House. And these passionate parents of young children who were permanently disabled in different incidents by an illegal immigrant driving. This woman's name is Patricia Fox, and here is her story. And you and I both think it's important because we live in the time of social media where somebody will write, yeah, but they'll sit there and we ignore the passion and the fury and the anger and the sadness and the frustration of the actual victims. And it's important to show, because the Democrats always claim that they're compassionate and kind. We have provided you over the years example after example where they are not. They don't give a damn about American citizens. And Sanctuary Cities is one of the most perfect examples of how they don't care. But here it is. Here's Patricia Fox on Tuesday.
2: Good morning. Thank you for inviting me back. My daughter Carissa was hit on March 28, 2025 by an illegal alien. She was launched headfirst into a concrete barrier at nearly 50 miles per hour. The driver and passenger of the vehicle fled, never checking to see if my daughter was alive. Despite her initial prognosis, Carissa survived. Praise God. But survival and recovery are not the same. A year and a half later, this is what survival looks like. Every morning, I use a Hoyer lift to raise my adult daughter out of bed because she can't sit up, stand, or get herself up. Her physician says that she requires two people to safely assist her. Colorado Medicaid denied us in-home nursing, so I figure it out. Medicaid also denied the wheelchair that Carissa needs, so I make do with the one she has. Carissa can't eat, so I blend her food, and I feed her through a G-tube in her stomach. I give her medications, I brush her teeth, I bathe her. I meet every basic need that she can no longer do for herself. And when something hurts, she can't tell me. I become fluent in my daughter's facial expressions, movements, heart rate, sounds. When I finally put her to bed, I'm not done. I sleep lightly because the pulse ox could alarm at any moment. I need to be able to turn her oxygen on. And this doesn't end with me. My 19-year-old daughter already thinks about the day I become too old to care for Carissa, when she and her older brother have to pick up the mantle. She's not scared of the responsibility, but she does worry that she won't be able to do it as well as I do. At 19 years old, she already has accepted that her future, along with her sister's, has been forever changed. One collision created an entire family of victims. And while every catastrophic collision is devastating, there is another layer of pain in knowing that this one was preventable. Last time, Congresswoman Jasmine Crockett asked us, if an American citizen had done this, the pain would be there all the same. Sure, Chris's brain injury would be just as devastating, but the story wouldn't be the same. Because if an American citizen had hit my daughter, I wouldn't be here asking, why was somebody who had no lawful right to be in this country here to hit her in the first place? Valeria Bermudez-Marcano wouldn't have been considered one of the worst of the worst. She drove without a license, even though in Colorado, illegal aliens can get them. She drove without insurance. She could have gotten that, too. Valeria chose to disregard our rule of law. And my daughter paid dearly for it. Colorado continues

0: to fail Carissa. I spend my free time fighting with long-term Medicaid because the budget for disabilities was cut by a Democrat-led joint budget committee. But Cover All Coloradans, a program providing health care to people who lack qualifying immigration status, including people here illegally, is still in full swing. These are Colorado's fiscal priorities. On the criminal side, all but class five felony were dropped. As part of the plea deal, Valeria was ordered to pay $15,000 in restitution for the motorcycle. For my daughter, nothing. A motorcycle received more justice than my daughter. Mercifully, Valeria was deported. The ICE officer that took her into custody works closely with DEA. He's removed so much fentanyl from our streets. We don't have the means to count the number of lives he's saved. He's a hero, along with everyone else that I've met at Denver ERO. I just received word yesterday, 70 plus Colorado schools are poised to stage an anti-ICE walkout on September 4th. If that is not some communist party, Red Guard, I don't know what is. Our kids can't read or do math at a grade level. They can't tell you what a woman is, but they can march against the very agency that is protecting our kids from trafficking and fentanyl. The agency responsible for making sure that what happened to my Carissa doesn't happen to them. Our story shouldn't be partisan. The lives of American citizens should matter to both sides. We get it. You guys hate Trump. The campaign ads, they're all the same. Taking the fight to Trump, standing against Trump, Trump, Trump, Trump. You need to love Americans more than you hate Trump.
1: There you go, Patricia Fox yesterday. And you get nothing in return from the Democrats.
2: No.
1: There is no emotional connection whatsoever because they simply don't care.
2: Now, you should see when the camera pans them, they're absolutely stone-faced. There's you don't see one single ounce of compassion for what this family has gone through. And, you know, and I'm glad she mentioned what Jasmine Crockett said to her. Well, you know, if an American had done it, the whole point is Americans are supposed to be here.
1: Right.
2: This was preventable because what you're saying is we wish to allow people to break the law.
1: Right.
2: We wish to allow people from outside the country to break our law. You are advocating for the lawbreakers. And you sit there and make it sound like there's no difference. And as we have said, whenever they bring that up, we have said, it doesn't matter. Well, you know, the percentage per capita, that doesn't matter.
1: Well, it's one more version of giving deference to the criminal, to the person who wants to do harm and should have been prevented from being here in the first place. They want to get completely off topic. It's like saying, well, your child could have gotten a disease or your child could have been disabled by something else. You know, it's especially heartbreaking to listen to these parents as the parent of a special needs child who is high functioning. I became friends with parents who have severe special needs children. My cousin, his son is severe special needs. It's 24/7 care. The van that they have to transport him in costs a lot of money, but they can't get him to doctor's appointments or anywhere else. Ben requires special care around the clock. And you add to a situation like that the idea that it was preventable. Not only was it preventable, it was caused by policy. that

0: put in place a person who shouldn't have been here who caused it.
1: And not a law that was just happened to change or went through the cracks.
0: Right. Or this expired or whatever.
1: Right. Yeah. This is premeditated,
0: yep.
1: Calculated,
0: deliberate.
1: For decades now.
0: Yes.
1: And over the last 10 years, because even 10 years ago, Democrats, you have some Democrats saying, no, no, no, we can't have this. Now they're all behind sanctuary cities.
0: Yes.
1: And they don't. And I just, you know, we keep saying it, you know, when I say they don't give a damn, you know, I know there's a harshness to it, but there's a little part of me hoping, you know, I'm sure like these witnesses that by being harsh against these uncaring, cold people, they're going to change. But the reality is they're not.
0: No, they're not. They're not
1: going to change.
0: They're not about to change.
1: It doesn't matter whether you're passionate. It doesn't matter whether you say these are children. These are children. And these, whether it's deaths or two children or, you know, two young people, her daughter's now 22 years old. The other was 7 years old, you know, being permanently disabled. The entire families they talk about are victims of this, and they just don't care. If you don't care about this, if you cannot bring out compassion, what kind of cold-hearted SOB are you?
0: It's a whole new kind of evil. It really is, because you couple that with other behavior in the same group, and that is wanting children to be able to decide to mutilate their bodies and pushing legally for that to be the case. And then saying if the parents disagree with it, they're abusive.
1: Or the killing of a healthcare executive because they're a healthcare executive.
0: Yes.
1: Health insurance company.
0: That's right.
1: Executive. Or, you know, in the Clancy case, women bringing their children, basically cheering. Should be no cheering for this, for the suspect. We know she did it.
0: Right. Right.
1: Because why don't? Because they admit she did it. You know, when it comes to killing her three children, we'll get to that a little bit later on because there's a ton of stuff on that on social media and in the media that we want to address here on the show. But sitting there and bringing your children, cheering for the woman. I mean, it is absolutely the most bizarre thing, and this is almost the exclusive domain of Democrats.
0: Yes,
1: all of these things where you go, you're talking about innocent people's lives. Where is the compassion? None. Zero.
0: None.
1: Cold-hearted. We are Red Eye Radio.
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0: We are Red Eye Radio. He's Eric Carney, and I'm Gary McNamara. And I think that's the thing that those parents feel, you know, with the Sanctuary City testimony is there's almost a sense of hopelessness that there's going to be so many other victims, and they wish to, you know, they wish to stop that. They wish to stop it, you know, with Delilah's Law and everything else that Mr. Coleman has, you know, put in, and Patricia Fox also supports. They know they can't get Democrats behind them. There's a sense of complete hopelessness, and they don't know why. And there's, you can tell, I mean, I'd probably be a lot angrier than they are. You know, I would, if I was testifying, probably be screaming where they weren't. I can't be angrier than they are.
1: Right.
0: This happened to their children.
1: Right.
0: Make sure I say that correctly.
1: Here. Yeah.
0: But it's just, there's what I feel so bad for them is that sense of hopelessness, and that you're not going to change a major political party. That the coldness, the callousness, the uncaring, the evilness.
1: It's going in the opposite direction. They're getting more and more callous, more and more evil.
0: Yeah. And it's as if when you express your grief and your anger, it drives them more into the opposite direction of being more.

0: more cold and evil.
1: Right.
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2: I'm Jane Metzler. First Lala, then Moke, and now here comes Lowell.
3: We're hopeful that those hurricanes will be less consequential and will also move past the islands. But this is, you know, a serious storm season.
2: And Lowell is turning out to be one serious storm. That was Hawaii's Governor Josh Green declaring a state of emergency as Lowell is now making a shift, heading north toward the western Hawaiian Islands. Right now, it is a powerful Category 4 hurricane. Maximum sustained winds of 130 miles an hour. It is roughly 630 miles southwest of Honolulu, but is likely to come closest to the island of Kauai on Monday as a Category 2 hurricane. A tropical storm watch now in effect for Kauai County. Even if that island does not take a direct hit, Lowell is a large enough storm that emergency officials are preparing for a direct hit, and they are urging people to have at least 2 weeks of supplies on hand. The National Guard and high water rescue vehicles already deployed to Kauai. The already waterlogged Big Island of Hawaii and the island of Maui also expecting up to a foot of rain and gusty winds from this storm. In the Midwest, it is too darn hot. In Topeka, Kansas, what hasn't happened in college football since 1995, a virtually non-existent tie. And you can blame extreme heat for that. Washburn University and the Colorado School of Mines playing to a 16-16 tie Saturday when the heat index hit 107 degrees and the game had to be stopped. Washburn head coach Zach Watkins.
4: I mean, obviously the weather's hot and there's no way around it, and there's decisions that are made above coaches, and but it's all about keeping the kids safe, and that's the weather, it's the timing, it's the coming back from all that stuff.
2: Kickoff between those two schools had already been moved to 9 o'clock in the morning to avoid the worst of the heat. The NCAA changed the rules back in 1996. All tie games now go into overtime in college football. Didn't happen Saturday. Starting Wednesday, the Republican midterm convention gets going in Dallas. It is the first time the GOP has held a midterm convention. This two-day event at the American Airlines Center expected to draw 20,000 attendees. The tickets cost $25,000. That gets you admission, a two-night hotel stay, and a Texas-themed shirt and cowboy hat. The cost goes up to hobnob with the VIPs to as much as $100,000. This is the Worldwide News Network.
5: This is John Katsimatidis. 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The world has become so small. I grew up in a world where Walter Cronkite, 92% of the people, believed what Walter Cronkite says. These people are entitled to the truth. 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
2: Next up, Kyiv. U.S. Special Envoy Steve Witkoff and the president's son-in-law, Jared Kushner, already met with Russian President Vladimir Putin at the Kremlin yesterday. Today, he meets with Ukraine's President Volodymyr Zelensky. An exact start time for that meeting has not yet been announced. The meeting in Moscow lasting 3 hours, but no progress on ending the war with Ukraine. And President Trump said,
7: "There's a personality problem in Russia, Ukraine. You have President Zelensky and President Putin. They truly hate each other. You know what hate is? They have serious hate. And it's getting in the way of them. We sent them over to see whether or not we can get something done."
2: Russia launched its full-scale invasion of Ukraine in February of 2022 after annexing

0: in Crimea in 2014. Zelensky wasn't elected until 2019. Jane Metzler, Worldwide News Network, New York.
1: Poaching.

0: 2013, Zelensky wasn't elected until 2019. 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
4: 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Gary McNamara and Eric Hurley talk about everything from politics to social issues and news of the day. 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
5: All across America, we are Red Eye Radio. He is Eric Hurley and I'm Gary McNamara. Good morning.
6: Hello.
5: You know, we talked a little bit in the previous hour about the Sanctuary City hearings that were held in Congress. And the Democrats, of course, feeling totally and completely inconvenienced by being there. But they actually brought in parents of two of their children that were victims of illegal immigrants in car crashes. And one was a hit and run and another was a truck driver. And so... you know, you and I just sit and look at this and go, I mean, just how uncaring can you be? And we try to compare it to other things like the shooting of the health insurance company CEO back last year.
6: Yeah, Brian Thompson.
5: Thompson. I happened to just see this. Thanks, Alan gave me this story. Multiple scholars warn that social media, this is from the College Fix, could be helping turn alleged murderer Luigi Mangione into a Robin Hood-esque figure in light of angst against the healthcare system. Their warnings come after a new Emerson College poll found a significant minority of young adults appear sympathetic to him. The 28-year-old is on trial after allegedly murdering United Healthcare CEO Brian Thompson in December of 2024. Nearly 4 in 10 people, 39%, between the ages of 18 to 29 consider Mangione's alleged murder acceptable or at least somewhat acceptable, according to a poll published on August 20th. Overall, less than 17% of Americans felt that same way. The acceptable or somewhat acceptable rate declined with each age group going from 26% for those ages 30 to 39 to 10% for those 50 to 59 and 6% for those 70 years or older per the data. University of Notre Dame professor Tim Weiniger told the College Fix that he's not largely surprised by the number of young adults who are sympathetic to the accused. I imagine that young people feel that Mangione represents frustration, and they understand why he allegedly murdered the executive. Here's the point. Those are the people least affected by the healthcare system.
6: Yeah, right.
5: They're not even affected by it.
6: No.
5: If you should have anger of people saying, well, doggone it, it should be justifiable, and there is no reason to be justifiable. It isn't justifiable. Because what you're saying is, well, if they turn down your healthcare, well, was it in the contract?
6: Right. Did they violate a contract? Yeah. And if they did, violence is still not the answer.
5: Right. There's a civil system that we have here, but it should be people over 70. You know, those old people, the ancient people who had
6: really, really, really, really, really, really, really, really, really old people.
5: really, really, really old people.

0: that were born in the mid-1900s.
1: You know, I got a birthday this month. Jeez.
0: You do have a birthday this month.
1: And I won't be 70 anymore.
0: You and my youngest daughter have a birthday. I think they're just a few days apart. She's going to be 30, and you're not going to be 30. But,
1: I'm only a couple decades, well, a few decades. No, wait, a couple is two. A few would be three, right?
0: You're more than twice as old.
1: But it should be, all right, I'll include me. It should be us. We should be the ones that are furious, right?
0: Well, I'll tell you this.
1: At the healthcare,
0: the
1: things we go through in the healthcare system.
0: I'll say this. In my younger years, I was not an advocate for senior citizens. I will say this. I have had a change of heart over time, and with time, I have become more compassionate. I have learned to see my faults in not being compassionate when I was, say, 20 or 22.

0: Well,
1: what was the movie they filmed in Fort Worth at the Water Gardens? The one where what?
0: Oh, the sci-fi movie.
1: Yeah, Wait, was it 40 or 30? Where you were eliminated?
0: Yeah, was it 30?
1: I forgot.
0: I want to say it was 30.
1: I can't think of the name of the movie.
0: Wow. Something runner. Hold on.
1: The Running Man?
0: No.
1: I can't think of it.
0: What was the one, Ron? Huh? Blade Runner.
1: No.
0: Yeah, Blade Runner was filmed. That was the one filmed in the Water Gardens, right?
1: No.
0: No?
1: No.
0: Yeah. I thought so. We'll see.
1: No.
0: No?
1: Let me just see here. I can't think of it. Okay. Dystopian. Okay. No, that's where your bio, you said dystopian future, Los Angeles 2019, in which synthetic humans known as replicants are bioengineered. That's not it. So,
0: well, that's the one that was filmed in the Fort Worth Water Gardens, though. Blade Runner was.
1: Okay. I'm thinking of something else. Logan's Run.
0: Different running.
1: Right.
0: Yeah.
1: Yeah.
0: There's Running Man, Logan's Run, Blade Runner. There was a lot of running back then in sci-fi. Yeah. It's so you were, and what was the deal? You were taken out at 30? Yeah.
1: Logan's Run, filmed in the Dallas-Fort Worth area.
0: Okay.
1: Used as a futuristic, the Dallas Market Center, the Fort Worth Water Gardens.
0: Okay.
1: Was used for Logan's Run.
0: Okay. All right.
1: I was always an advocate, for mandatory.
0: Oh, yeah. I'm sorry. My AI said rather than Blade Runner, it was Logan's Run.
1: Yeah.
0: You're right. Yes.
1: Yeah.
0: Sorry.
1: Oh, I remember.
0: That's bad AIing on my part.
1: Yeah. Come on. Let's get
0: or the fact that I can't read.
1: No, I was always an advocate for mandatory assisted suicide for anybody 70 or older. I've changed my mind now. No, listen. I just want them to drive faster. This is the only thing. That's my only request. But now that we're aging into it, I think one day it may be the young people telling us to slow down, because we were in the era of faster cars, right?
0: Mm-hmm.
1: So if you're in the era, if you grew up in the era of the Model T, 2030, that's highway speed. I've come to think now that 70 is the new 25.
0: Why? Why?
1: And
0: why would you think that? Why would anybody think that?
1: Well, I wrote to my buddy the other day. I went to my new primary doctor. Then I went across the street to my favorite breakfast restaurant, and it was around 9:30. And I said, "Wow!" I went in there, and it was full of all just gorgeous women. Now, they were all pregnant or with very annoying children. And I turned 71 years old this month, and I went, "Where the hell am I going with this?" That's what I wrote to him. And he goes, that was the best text you ever sent me in my life. That was just greatness.
0: Yeah.
1: Because you went, you probably go, "Where am I going with all of this?"
0: What does this mean? What does any of this mean?
1: So when you see this, but there is a legitimate point. I mean, we're having fun here, but I think there's a legitimate point that you've got 39% of young people that say, "Well, Luigi Mangione, we believe that what he did is partially justified. Murder at a healthcare executive is partially justified." They're not even in the healthcare system yet.
0: No,
1: they're not even dealing with the healthcare system at this particular point. They're not sick. They're young people.
0: Yes.
1: So why do they justify it if they haven't been personally impacted? And again, I'm not using as an excuse if you're personally impacted by something, negative.
0: Right.
1: But it's, what it's like, and I do believe it is social media. If you pay attention to social media and you've never flown on a commercial airliner before, you'll never fly.
0: Mm. Right.
1: Yeah. Because flying on a commercial airliner is the worst experience that you could possibly ever have, according to social media.
0: Well, no.
1: It's completely the worst thing ever. Now, I've been flying since 1974.
0: And boy, are your arms tired.
1: Oh, man, I'm telling you. And nothing's really changed.
0: Right.
1: It's about the same thing. Now, I do get my upgrades and things like that.
0: Yeah.
1: But it's the same.
0: They peel your grapes

0: for you, all that.
1: Well, but the flight attendants don't pay attention to me.
0: Yeah. Ma'am, with my salad, could you peel my iceberg, please?
1: Is this all you have? Is Italian red wine? By the way, could you please tell the cattle back there to stop mooing and coach?
0: Yeah. Somebody's snoring in coach. Would you go, please, put a pillow over
1: them? I got upgraded to first class. Yeah. When the hell did we start allowing kids crying in first class, for God's sakes?
0: We need second. We need coach noise cancellation headphones, please. CNC. Yes.
1: Now
0: and bring me an ashtray for my edibles. You have what wine pairs nicely with edibles, ma'am? Can you tell me that? This fork looks dirty. I can't eat my edibles with this fork.
1: And then they come in and they tell me.
0: slicing your edibles with a knife.
1: The flight attendant came in and told me, they said, sir, you've got to move your seat up. Why? Why the hell are you telling me what to do?
0: Yeah.
1: Who do you think you are? Sir, we're going to tell the pilot. What do you think this is, a dictatorship? Actually, it is in the airplane.
0: The pilot doesn't have control over me.
1: Yeah, nobody has control over me.
0: Actually.
1: I'm a citizen of the United States.
0: Yeah, exactly. Well, CFR, no, I mean, honestly, is that where some of the weird behavior on flights is coming from? Is that you know, that people that don't, I don't know if there's any correlation to how many times these individuals have flown, but I mean, the weird, you know, videos you'll see that go viral of somebody just kind of losing it.
1: Oh, yeah. Yeah, but I guess my point is, when you see that things that are basically compared to when my father was born,
0: mm-hmm.
1: a miracle now.
0: Yeah.
1: Being able to go anywhere in an airplane is viewed as one of the worst experiences. Now, we have so much abundance in everything.
0: Well, with airplanes, I think of like the military. Okay, not only did you just have to learn to fly, you had to learn to fly and then fight, you know, the whole dogfighting thing. You had to learn to do that and maneuver. That, to me, is a totally different kind of brain. And now we just walk into a building, sit down in a chair, and then when it's our turn, we get onto this big metal tube with wings and then sit in another chair for a few hours, and we're all the way across the country.
1: Yeah, I mean, it's compared to when you actually look at what we have, but there is the mindset that you've been born in abundance. You know nothing else except that.
0: Right.
1: So you don't relate. Now, I will say this. I've always looked back, and I wasn't born in the 1800s.
0: Almost, but no.
1: Right. But I look at all the modern conveniences that we have, and I'm able to look back and go, my God, we are so blessed that we were born at this time in human history.
0: Oh, my gosh.
1: You know, there is such gratitude for what we have and what technology has brought us, and that I can fly, you know, wherever I want to go, that I've been able to have a career and still be able to, you know, with my immediate family, have a great relationship, and then to the point where they've actually said, you know, it's like you live here, because we only see each other like once every 3 or 4 weeks, and we see you once every 3 or 4 weeks.
0: Yeah.
1: So we're always, I mean, that it's unbelievable, you know, what we have and the abundance of everything that we have, and what you get for example, in a supermarket, and what an automobile provides, you know, to you. I mean, what technology has given us, and the abundance of what we have, and all we do is bitch.
0: No, yesterday, my automatic sprinkler system went down. I didn't know it. I went to change the settings to change the watering times, and then I had this alert. I Google it on my phone, comes up, says, all right, here it is. Here's how you trace it. Traced it. 10 minutes later, ordered a part for less than $9. It's going to arrive on my porch sometime between 4 and 9 a.m. I could have paid $5 to have it delivered yesterday afternoon. When I get home and there's daylight, I'm going to go into the ground where this thing is located, unscrew it, and then

0: Connect four wires, screw it back in, and then my system's going to, hopefully, be fixed. It's going, you know, it's, and I'm thinking to myself, first of all, an irrigation system, like for your home, not farming to sustain a farm and sustain life. It's only about my grass looking green.
1: Well, that's happened a bunch to me just up around my house. It's like, oh, I got to fix this. What do? Go to YouTube. Okay, there it is. What parts do I need? Okay, it'll be here. Ah, geez, I got to wait till it's 4 o'clock in the afternoon. The part's not going to be here until between 4 and 7 a.m. in the morning. What the hell's going on? Society is crumbling.
0: I ordered a new head unit, radio, and everything for my so I could upgrade my on my new truck. You know, something that I wanted, but I had to order it direct from this company. And it wasn't going to be overnight. And I was like, oh, you got to be kidding me. It's going to take 3 days.
1: But where does it get to the point of you've grown up with all abundance and everything is there for you where you don't know any difference?
0: You never have to leave the house.
1: But where does it come to the point of complaining to the point that if you don't get the abundance and exactly what you want, that murder is a possible solution? Where does that jump from?
0: I think the murder of Brian Thompson is very close to that.
1: Yeah. That's the point.
0: That's it. Yeah. How do you get there?
1: Well,
0: here we are.
1: How do you get to the sanctuary cities earlier and not caring about Americans?
0: Right.
1: We are Red Eye Radio.
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3: Farmers, whether in the middle of harvest or just beginning, Dan Needon of the National Education Center for Agricultural Safety says make safety checks of machinery and have personal protection and safety equipment available prior to the start of harvest for each season, for each day.
4: We always want to take a look at fire extinguishers that are in the shed and in the combine. Are they charged? Are they ready to go? The first aid kits. Do you have a farm first aid kit that's stocked and ready to go?
3: Needon adds, if a grower's area uses 911 signs for emergency notification,
4: have a notebook in every vehicle that might go from farmstead to farmstead because farmers are now renting more property than ever before. So if you have an emergency that you can get that 911 sign and be able to give them that 911 number right away, which is going to tell the dispatcher what fire department, what ambulance, what law enforcement agency to be able to respond.
3: I'm Rod Bain reporting for the U.S. Department of Agriculture in Washington, D.C.
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0: We are Red Eye Radio with E. Sarah Carney, and I'm Gary McNamara. Yeah, so, you know, you talk about the sense of entitlement and, you know, in a society of complete and total abundance, where everything is almost, when you think about it, and how we've advanced in the last, and I can look at my dad's life. He's 100 years old. I can look back at what they had at 100 years ago, what we have now. You've got abundance, which then turns into a sense of entitlement that everything should just naturally happen, to complete rage if every one of your wants and needs is not taken care of.
1: Right.
0: I don't psychologically understand how that happens.
2: 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It appears by its own numbers, the U.S. government seems insolvent. It's reported that the Treasury shows about $6 trillion in assets and over $47 trillion in liabilities. Add it all up, and it looks like the U.S. owes more than $130 trillion it doesn't have. 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
1: We are Red Eye Radio. He's Eric Cronin. I'm Gary McNamara. The Lindsey Clancy case, we'll get to that coming up in just 1 minute.
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0: I was just scanning the Babylon Bee.
1: Yeah.
0: One of my favorite headlines from yesterday. Mm-hmm. Babylon Bee writers devastated as AOC announces she will never date a conservative.
1: That would have been funny.
0: I was faking it yesterday funny. As if I was devastated, but of course we all know it's...
1: Well...
0: It's a... Good God, I couldn't spend a...
1: How would you have a conversation? Would you like to go to
0: AOC?
1: Well, first of all, let's just start with the date, right? Okay. Would you like to go to dinner? What did you mean by that? Would you like to go to a place where we can sit down and they'll serve us food? Who's going to service food? And don't you have compassion for the servers? What do you mean by someone will service food? This is 2026.
0: Now, I know what I do with you. Let's go out to a wine bar. She's always drinking wine. So yeah. I'll say this. My opening.
1: How about a box of wine and a McRib? And you stay in your car. I'll stay in my car. And we'll just sit there with the windows open in the parking lot of McDonald's. And, you know, that way, if I need to leave, I can go now.
0: Now, look, because I'm much older than her, but still single, I will let you know that I would date her at least once. All right. Now, it has nothing to do with being attracted to her. Let me finish here. Even if I was, I believe my testosterone level is about 1% of what it was at 18.
1: All right.
0: But to me, I would date her if she would accept it just because of the curiosity of what the hell is in a mind like that.
1: Well, first of all, I don't have any blue dye for my hair. What am I going to wear? I don't have any hipster jeans.
0: But I don't know. I wouldn't know where to start because my only goal would be I need to get into this mind. One of the most frustrating things that I think most conservatives find is that when somebody has a liberal mindset, you can never get to the core of what their beliefs are. If you talk to me or you... You can get to, we will fill you in exactly how we think about everything.
1: You don't even have to ask in my case. Just hang out with me long enough and it'll happen.
0: You're going to find out what, you know, why I think about whatever question you have. I'm going to answer you and then I'll say, have I explained it fully to you? I was having a conversation with somebody the other day.
1: Yeah.
0: Not about politics, but something else. And I just said, all right. Do you fully understand what I'm saying here? I mean, because I just want to make sure you understand. And then they said, Gary, yeah, I understand completely. I've known you long enough where I know what your motivations are on everything because I completely understand. But I wanted to make sure that they understood it. And I would say that in any other issue, you know, of politics or whatever. And so there's, to me, always this curiosity. I would love to actually, I mean, it wouldn't be a date because I'm just trying to find out how, you know, whether there's a path that I could understand to the insanity of a liberal mind. But there is a genuine curiosity of that and why they won't tell us how they think, why, they are maybe because they don't know how they think. They just, you know, there's just certain thoughts in their head. One thing that you and I have learned, and we learned this few years back, that one of the biggest mistakes that people make is we believe that all human beings think the same.
1: Right.
0: Yeah. And they don't.
1: Right.
0: You know, they don't think the same. They don't process thoughts the same way. They just don't. There are people that are, you know, and I view myself as somebody who's analytical. You know, here's the issue. I want to break it down. I'm not offended by what the opposition thinks. In fact, I have more curiosity than I think they do to understand why they think the way

0: that they think.
1: Yeah.
0: There doesn't seem to be curiosity on the left to say, why do I think this way? And if you ask me, Gary, why do you think this way? I'd lay it out. Here's number one, number two, number three, number four, number five. There's a different way of thinking. I believe that most conservatives are true conservatives, are critical thinkers. They analyze things. Mm-hmm. They observe, they analyze, and then they can point out, you know, what they like and what they dislike. One thing that I found out with the women that and most of them I had more in common politically that I've, you know, dated and had relationships with in the past. I will tell you this, that every woman I've ever dated before, any woman who's a friend of mine today, will tell me, they say, you know, you're really rare. And I go, why? They go, because you tell us what you like about us. You actually lay it out. You'll say, I like this about you, and I like this about you. And people really don't do that. No, they don't? Because no. Mm-hmm. They go, you lay it out real early. You know, I like this about you. I like that about you. I like that about you. I like that. You know, you do this. That's really, really cool. Whatever. She goes, women especially always tell me, I point out to them what I specifically, you know, like about them. And of course, what I dislike just doesn't exist.
1: No, I, after 37 plus years, I regularly send my wife a list of pros and cons.
0: Send? You're not in the room?
1: Yeah. No. She needs to study this when she's alone and has time to think about it. She needs to think about what she's done.
0: In order to have corrective action.
1: Because there are ways to correct it. No. I think... Actually, if you talk about relationships, whether it's a relationship between, you know, a couple or friends or just acquaintances, there needs to be a clear table setting of, you know, what is what. Because the more you cloud that situation or try and make it something that it's not, or try and pretend to be something you're not, or the other person, vice versa, whatever, then there's nothing there that's genuine. It's not on, you're not on solid ground. You're not on sure footing if that's going to be your approach. The approach has to be, you have to know that person, I think, to have any respect for them. And that goes for every level, every degree of any relationship, and I think that's what it's about. I consider myself a pretty good read on people. You can tell by their actions how they carry themselves, the words they use, if they say thank you, if they, you know, those kind of things. You can see that and when I interact with people, I love being around people, and when I interact with people, I just love being around people who are seemingly good people. And that's, you know, that's the difference, is that now, and this kind of goes back into the psychology of what you were saying before, how did we get to this point where you cross this line? The left has crossed this threshold into this uncaring group that seems hell-bent on justifying violence or committing violence in extreme cases. This psychology is extremely important and should be explored, because there is a basis for all of it. And none of it is based on honesty, except for the fact, I'll put the asterisk here, if that's truly who they are. And more we are seeing them own, certain people on the left, these radicals, will own how they feel. They will, you know, do these things and then, or say these things and justify them.
0: Well, let me ask you this. Is it, as we've talked about before, and this, you know, I came to the realization decades ago, and so did you, and one of the things that hit us was when anything that we would say, the opposition would say, well, that's racist. Well, it's not racist at all. Why do you keep saying it's racist? Why do you keep assuming it? And then we realize that liberals are the ones.

0: to practice identity politics.
1: Yeah.
0: And they admit they practice identity politics. It's right. not like right. we're making the accusation and they don't know it.
2: Right.
0: You know, Democrats have talked about if we have to stop judging people by groups and judge them by individuals. Well, to me, that's a basic critical thinking concept. You judge everybody yeah. by how you know by how you meet them. You don't put anybody in a group and say all blacks think this and therefore all whites should think this, or if you don't think this, I mean the racism that is thrown out, especially in the Democratic Party at blacks.
1: Yeah.
0: You know, you
1: yeah.
0: better not get off the reservation.
1: Right.
2: Well, look at what Obama said in 24.
0: Yeah.
2: He was railing against black men for supporting Trump.
0: Right. So you look at these, you look at these things and you say, do they not have the ability? Were they not trained? And I'm trying to think, did anybody, I guess with conversations, nobody ever said to me, you know, because we hear this, we need to teach critical thinking. Well, I don't know how you teach it. Nobody ever said to me, Gary, let's teach you critical thinking. You know, I was raised by critical thinkers, so maybe that helped me. But is it actually the case where there are certain people that don't have the ability to do critical thinking? Have they not trained their minds, or have their minds not been trained? However you do that, and I don't even know how you would do that, but I know that in order to be a critical thinker, you think differently from somebody who reacts emotionally and with incredible passion, rage, and fury about an idea that they don't even fully understand.
1: Right. Yeah.
0: You know, how do you get to that point? Is the mind a completely different mind? Does the mind process thoughts in a completely different way? And I would have to say, yes, it does.
1: Yeah.
0: And so my next question would be, why is that happening? So no, I would go on a date with AOC, not for anything romantic, but any liberal that would say to me, yes, I want to have a discussion with you, I'd love to have. And I just go back to my Uncle Norm very quickly here before he died, you know, and we disagreed on stuff. But he told me, he said, before he died, he said, you know, I don't agree with you on everything. He said, but I love listening to you because I know exactly how you've got to every thought.
1: Right.
0: He goes, and most talk show hosts, and this would go back 30 years ago, most talk show hosts, I don't know how they come. I know what their opinion is. I don't know how they get there. You right. always make sure that I know. He said, so I know when I'm finished listening to you, I know that even if I disagree with you, that your opinion comes from a base of morality.
2: Right.
0: And it was one of the nicest things he was ever said to me.
2: Right, yeah.
0: We are Red Eye Radio.
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0: Gary McNamara.
1: Well, the NFL season starts next weekend, and the good thing was the Colin Kaepernick hype ended yesterday. It didn't last as long as it normally did.
2: Yeah. Well, it's going to get shorter and shorter.
3: That was the best ever, though. He's calling out the NFL's a bunch of racists. They don't really mean all this stuff.
2: Which is why he kept trying to get back in over and over and over and over and over and over.
1: It's exactly what we have said all along, that you have to understand that the liberals have to continue to divide. They need to continue to make more victims and therefore more oppressors. And now the NFL, that was trying to say we're standing up for the victims, of course, have become the oppressors.
2: Yes, of course.

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2: I'm Gloria Chapa. U.S. envoys Steve Witkoff and Jared Kushner are traveling to Ukraine's capital to meet with Ukrainian President Volodymyr Zelensky as part of a push to renew peace talks between Ukraine and Russia. Witkoff and Kushner's visit to Kyiv follows a meeting with Russian President Vladimir Putin in Moscow. The two envoys say they are hoping for a productive meeting with Zelensky after saying they discussed substantive plans for next steps with Putin. President Trump weighing in on talks to end the war.
3: There's a personality problem in Russia, Ukraine. You have President Zelensky and President Putin. They truly hate each other. You know what hate is? They have serious hate, and it's getting in the way of them. We sent them over to see whether or not we can get something done.
2: And despite the high-stakes talks, a partial ceasefire, with both sides agreeing not to attack the other's capital city during the visit, fighting has continued. News Nation's Hannah Brandt explains.
4: Though fighting ahead of these talks continues to be deadly, there was a Russian drone that hit the headquarters of Ukraine's security service in Kyiv. Beyond that, recent Russian attacks at an industrial building in Ukraine's southern region killed multiple civilians. Zelensky also saying Russia carried out some overnight strikes on two airports in the country. He accuses them of violating the agreed to 3-day ceasefire with those attacks, though Putin conveyed that they would stop their strikes at midnight.
2: A day after the U.S. struck three Iranian oil tankers, Iran claims it has hit an unmanned U.S. vessel trying to enter the Strait of Hormuz. The U.S. military says the attacks on Saturday came in response to an Iranian missile attack on Navy warships. Strikes between both sides resumed last week after a month of relative calm. And Hurricane Lowell is moving west through the Pacific as a Category 4 storm. It's expected to turn north to pass to the west of the Hawaiian Islands early in the week. Even if the hurricane does not make landfall, heavy rain and high winds are expected to impact the islands, along with dangerous surf and rip currents.
5: Lowell is the third storm in as many weeks to threaten the state as El Nino supercharges the Pacific this year. The hurricane was a Category 4 with winds of up to 150 miles an hour early Saturday morning, and Lowell has been fluctuating between Category 4 and 5 strength. Ken Rhodes, Worldwide News Network, New York.
2: A spokesperson for the Kennedy Center says that decades of neglect caused part of the ceiling to collapse in the grand foyer. Roma Duravi says that while no one was injured when a piece of the ceiling fell on Friday evening, the deterioration of the building highlights the need to close for the renovation proposed by President Trump. Members of the Kennedy Center's board, who are aligned with the president, are fighting in court over plans to add the Trump name to the building, as well as close for 2 years for renovations. This is the Worldwide News Network.
1: 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Now, here's Yana Derillis.
6: The real anti-aging hack is called strength training. Good news for anyone who'd rather skip the marathon. Turns out that lifting weights does more for aging bodies than almost anything else out there. According to research from the National Institute on Aging, muscle loss is what really steals mobility as we get older. But resistance training, even just once or twice a week, can slow that decline way down. And it doesn't have to mean grinding it out at the gym. Dancing, gardening, carrying laundry up the stairs. Researchers say it all counts. Small moves and big payoff. What's all the craze about creatine supplements for anti-aging? Well, it turns out this gym bag staple might do more to help build muscle. According to dermatology research published by the Journal of Investigative Dermatology, creatine helps power the skin's own energy system. Your health matters. I'm Yana Derillis for the Worldwide News Network.
2: Even as she battled cancer, Dolly Parton's family says she was involved until the end, providing input into everything from her medical treatment to funeral plans and projects. Her estate says will continue after her death. Dolly's nephew, Brian Seaver.
7: Dolly called me and said she wants to rest in a beautiful bed of plush cotton because after a life wearing heavy rhinestones, she finally deserves to be comfortable and have some rest.
2: Dolly Parton's Songteller Hotel opens its door in Nashville September 14th. Her Life of Many Colors Museum will also open there later in the month. Olympic gold medalist Zheng Qinwen rallied at the U.S. Open, winning the final seven games, eliminating number 22 Madison Keys, also knocked out Taylor Fritz and Amanda Anisimova. Naomi Osaka rallied from a third set deficit to defeat Elise Mertens and move on to the fourth round.

0: Coco Gauff and Iva Jovic will play next with Alexander Zverev winning in straight sets. Gloria Chapa, Worldwide News Network, New York.
1: Hi,

0: Novik will play next with Alexander Zverev winning in straight sets. Gloria Chapa, Worldwide News Network, New York.
1: Hi, I'm Emmitt Smith. Sports has given me a lot to smile about over the years. But as an athlete and the father of young athletes, I know how important it is to protect yourself from injury. That's why I've teamed up with the American Association of Orthodontists to encourage athletes to play it safe. I've seen firsthand how quickly an accident can happen when out on the field, the court, or even the dance floor. Wearing protective gear like mouth guards, face masks, and helmets can reduce the risk of injury and keep you in the game. Visit braces.org.
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1: It's a Labor Day weekend Sunday. So glad you could join us. Weekend only half done now. How about that? Usually it's almost over. Not this week for a lot of folks anyway. Some folks will have to unfortunately do the thing tomorrow. But for most people, it is a holiday. And that means the lakes will be crowded, especially as it is the, I got to do quotey fingers in the air, the last boating holiday of the year. Many people will use Labor Day as their marker, if you will, put away the boat for the season. This happens up north. It's much more common than it is here because of our weather. We can go, many folks can go another month or so out there, and a lot of the fishermen and, of course, duck hunters will go through the year. I mean, it just, there's always that opportunity in Texas for a beautiful Wednesday where you can wear short sleeve pants in January. But this will be the last hurrah for a lot of folks, and they'll be taking advantage of it. That's the point. They'll be out there, Yahoo boats, bass boats, pontoon boats, jet skis, you name it, and it'll be out on the water this weekend. So please be very careful out there. 888-256-1080. That's our phone number, 888-256-1080. And, of course, tofishtx at gmail. That's tofishtx at gmail.com. tofishtx.com for the website. Lake reports, we got them. Our guides are standing by. We're starting to stack them up as we speak. We'll visit with them and see how holiday traffic may affect what they're doing or the weather that we've had. Another week of 100 degrees coming our way. And then the long-term forecasts all say we get a break. Now, it's not going to drop into the 70s overnight, but at least it'll back off a little bit. Well, it may drop into the 70s overnight, but it's not going to drop into the 70s overnight. Does that make sense? Everybody follow that? But we can expect daytime highs to come down a few degrees, and a few degrees when you're looking at 100, 101, 102, a few degrees get us down into the mid-90s or so. That helps considerably, and that means we're on our way. We're headed towards October, fall, Texas, yay. Not to mention college football starts and all kinds of good stuff's happening, so there's that. 888-256-1080, things to do, tons of events, and I found one that is a little different. I can't wait to tell you about it, actually. It's a little, for the duck hunters out there, it's a little bit different, and we'll talk about that. Your statewide fishing conditions, not much to see out there, really. It's still summer. It's still Texas. Not much has changed. Parks and Wildlife News, Hot Lake of the Week, of course, Gear and Gadgets. And I mentioned yesterday, Gear and Gadgets will start collecting, I guess is how you would say, some items that might make good gifts for the outdoorsman. And, yeah, can't say the word,

0: but gifts. And we'll start that probably mid-October-ish, third week of October, something like that. Give you plenty of time before that day that I can't say, because it's still September, and it's way too early to be talking about that, right? 888-256-1080. That's Texas Fishing and Outdoors.
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0: Keys.
1: Says vaping is better for the environment. The number of vaping devices sold annually in the U.S., if lined up, would stretch over 7,000 miles. This has led to a large amount of toxic waste from disposable vapes and pods going into landfills. Waste from vapes can contain e-liquids, batteries, heating coils, and non-biodegradable plastic cases. 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Remember, vape devices should be disposed

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1: Peanuts on aisle 6. And aisle 3.
0: So when you say you'd never let them get into a car without you there, no, it can happen. 1 in 4 hot car deaths happen when a kid gets into an unlocked car and can't get out. 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

0: celebrating Labor Day on Texas Fishing and Outdoors. 888-256-1080, the number. Going to run out now to Captain Omar joining us. Captain, appreciate you being with us. Do you, I know some of our guys won't even do holiday weekends. Do you work the holiday weekends?
1: I didn't yesterday, and today, you know, this weekend is actually Debbie and I's 16th anniversary weekend, so we're headed to the water right now, me and her. And,
0: cool. Well, happy anniversary to y'all.
1: Thank you. I know, somebody put up with me that long.
0: I wasn't going to say it, but yeah. So I was going to let that go, but okay. Now that you mention it,
1: I gotta set it up for you so you can spike it.
0: Yeah. Now that you mention it, So y'all just going out to fish for yourselves?
1: Yeah, we're gonna go try and get some fish this morning, and maybe have some fresh fish for dinner tonight or tomorrow night.
0: Uh-huh.
1: Neither one of us work tomorrow. That'll be nice too.
0: Yeah. Yeah.
1: But I slept in yesterday, so.
0: What do you tell somebody headed to the lake or maybe getting ready to back down here in a little while? What do they need to know to catch their fish?
1: Man, you just got to keep after it. You slab and you troll and you troll and you troll and you find a good concentration of fish and you slab and then you slab and then when that breaks up, you start going back to trolling. We're kind of doing the trolling to do the searching and fishing at the same time. And
0: right.
1: Find the school. We'll try dropping flabs on them. Sometimes they take them, sometimes they don't. You know, you just got to figure out what they want. Every day is a new day out there. And, you know, I learned that from Jimmy Smith years ago out here on Joe's Lake.
0: Yeah.
1: Every day is a new day with white bass and hybrids and stripers. It's not ever the same from one day to the next what they're going to want and how they're going to want it. So you got to learn to adapt pretty quick. But, you know, we're starting our trips at 6:30, 6:45, and we're off the water, hopefully, usually before the Yahooers get out here.
0: Right.
1: And usually, as a general rule, the third day of a three-day weekend is the day when everybody's packing up to go home, so it's usually not too terribly bad.
0: Right.
1: But, you know, really, trolling is a really good way to look for fish and fish at the same time. So that's kind of how we're doing it. The lake's in Grapevine's in great shape. I mean, there's plenty of water. All the boat ramps are open. We haven't gotten to that point yet where it's so low that we can't. That's one good thing about, you know, you talk about the give and take between winter and summer down here. Well, that's one of the good things about Grapevine being a flood control lake. They hold water.
0: Yeah.
1: A lot longer than most other lakes. So when other lakes are low, it's usually still got plenty of water. So
0: yeah, I know.
1: Give and take there.
0: I know Eagle Mountain's 5 feet low. Cedar Creek is 5 feet low. There's this little drought's had an effect for sure.
1: Yeah, and you know it is what it is. And you know one of the things nice about being a fishing guide, I figured out too, is I'll save the rib cages and the intestines and stuff like that. And if my plants are having a hard time, I'll dig a hole and bury that stuff right next to the roots. It makes a huge difference on the recovery of plants during a drought for me, anyway. Huh. I mean, I've noticed my trees, my flower plants, all that stuff, it makes a huge difference on how they survive a heat drought. Yeah.
0: Cool. Interesting information.
1: There's always a use for every part of the fish. You just got to figure out what it is.
0: Right, right.
1: But, you know, the hellbender.

0: pets, man, has been, I've been doing double rigs too, and that's kind of neat. I took a 16-ounce long shank jig head. It's really important that it be a long shank because lots of times they'll short strike the jig.
1: Uh-huh.
0: I tie that about 14 to 16 inches above the pet spin with a three-way swivel, and it's not uncommon to catch two at a time.
1: Oh, wow.
0: When you find them, you know.
1: Yeah.
0: You can catch 100 fish limit pretty quick, didn't it?
1: Oh, gosh, I imagine. How deep are you running them?
0: We are running them probably somewhere between 11 and 14 feet.
1: Okay.
0: We're kind of targeting that range. And that seems to be the best range right now with the thermocline the way it is on Grapevine. And sometimes it's there and sometimes it's not. So, you know, lots of times if we're in an area where there isn't a thermocline, we'll just go ahead and start slabbing. And then, but if we go to another area that's a thermocline, then we'll go back to trolling. There hasn't been a hard set thermocline on Grapevine.
1: Yeah.
0: It's really kind of strange.
1: Okay.
0: It'll be there or it won't be there. You just have to have your graph adjusted. It's amazing what you can do with a sonar unit anymore. It shows up, like you can see the line where the water starts getting more dense, uh-huh, and heavier. It's so easy to see it when you adjust it completely.
1: How do we reach you? We need to get some help, need to find out about lodging and all the rest and get on the calendar. How do we reach you, Captain Omar and Luck of the Irish?
0: 817-937-8755. Sales at luckoftheirish.net, and we're all over social media. And every time somebody complains, I look at them and go, well, you're not wearing a black uniform and body armor.
1: Captain, we appreciate you so much. Y'all have a great anniversary day. Go have some fun.
0: Thank you, brother. Appreciate you guys. Everybody on the channel, I mean, on the station, on the show, I can't think of a better guy to be grouped in with.
1: It's a lot of fun, I tell you, man. I appreciate you so much.
0: All right, y'all have a good one.
1: Take care. Captain Omar there, Luck of the Irish, running up north to Texoma, our border lake, if you will, sharing a border with Oklahoma. And, Zach, pretty important that they remember not only to get your new license, but get your Texoma license.
2: That's right. The Texoma license, though, expires December 31st, along with Oklahoma fishing license.
1: Which is, the one thing. The one thing. It would seem like it would be just so much easier if you could just do it all in the sportsman's package, the full meal deal, and get that as well. But it's actually separate because of that shared border.
2: Yeah, that's just one little small price to pay, though, because I think it's a great deal that they came together with for the Texoma license. It's 89,000 acres of water for $12 a year.
1: I mean,
2: that's an incredible deal. It saves people from having to buy a non-resident license over there. Or, you know, our customers that come in and fish with us, they don't have to buy two different licenses to go fish with us.
1: Yeah.
2: Yeah, so we'll deal with the different expiration date on it for that, you know, just ease of convenience there.
1: Yeah. How did yesterday go?
2: It went all right. We caught some fish both on lures and live bait yesterday.
1: Uh-huh.
2: We had a couple guys running lures and a couple of us running bait. We all put a few fish in the boat and had a good day out there. So looking forward to the day again. I've got a big group in the boat today, and I've got three or four kids coming, so I'll be running live bait today.
1: I was going to say, not throwing topwaters today, huh?
2: No, we're definitely not. That's way too many treble hooks flying around my head.
1: would that be something, if I was by myself or just me and a buddy or something, is that something we could probably get away with?
2: Yeah, that's something you can get away with. There's been some good, you know, topwater action happening. If they're not hitting the topwaters you're throwing at them, the 3-inch, you know, smaller slim baits have been catching them good. Just cast in, keep your rod tip up a little bit, and keep a pretty good, somewhat fast-paced reel through them, and they're hitting that real well. And
1: That is just so counterintuitive, because I want to catch stripers. I wouldn't think a 3-inch bait. I would think a 5 or a 6 or something, you know, bigger, because they're bigger fish. But we've got to do what they are used to seeing.
2: Yep, and right now, man, every fish I clean has real tiny little, you know, shad in there, almost fry-sized shad in them.
1: Uh-huh.
2: And, you'll watch them, the groups that do come up on top school, and you'll see those little shad just, I mean, coming out of the water everywhere running from them. So, you know, that goes along with the match the hatch, you know,

0: we've all heard for years.
1: Right.
0: You match what they're what's in the lake and what they're eating, and they're eating an absolute ton of those little shad right now.
1: Right.
0: There's a lot of them. If you watch them when you're reeling them up to the boat, when you get them up to the next, to the side of the boat before you go to pull them out of the water, you'll watch them puke four or five out. I've had them get in the boat, and I see three or four that land on the floor coming out of them, or even in the cooler after I throw them in the cooler, they're puking them up.
1: So we need to stay in that smaller range when we're picking our baits.
0: Yep, if you're live bait fishing, try to keep the smaller bait that you can that can. One, that you still put a hook in, and two, that will still swim okay on a hook.
1: Right.
0: And then on, like, your swim baits and things like that, go with the smaller.
1: Wow. Again, just so counterintuitive to what you might think.
0: It is. You'd think big fish, big baits, but, you got to just give them what they want.
1: Going to take those and go, go from the dam, go up the lake a little bit, and it makes a turn, and there's a pretty good size Main Lake Flat Point area out there. Just stop there and look around.
0: Yeah, look around any of those kind of Main Lake points and flats. Keep your eyes peeled. I mean, they're when they are coming up on top, they're not being real picky about where they're coming up. I've found them out in a little bit more open, deep water, that 50 to 60, 70 foot of water out there. I found them up on those flats and Main Lake points up in anywhere from 25 to 30 to 40 foot up there. So just keep your eyes peeled, keep an open mind out there. Cause there's not just one set depth, one certain area or structures that they're looking at right now. They're hot and they're on the move.
1: Sounds like fun. I guess, are y'all still running two a days, so to speak?
0: No, not yet. We'll go back to running those here in the next week or two as it starts to cool back down.
1: So we can get an option. Maybe we want to go out later in the afternoon. We don't have to necessarily go early in the morning once it breaks a little bit here. I guess they say in a week or so.
0: Yep. Once that happens, we'll start running a trip at 1 o'clock. We'll fish usually around from 1 to 5 o'clock, and that's a good option for those that don't want to get up early.
1: Yeah, well, I mean, you could go into, I can see, for me anyway, I can see a situation where you'd run into work and get everything done, get all the papers shuffled, and then say, okay, go on lunch, I'll see y'all tomorrow, and you could be out on the water in no time.
0: Yeah, absolutely, and that's, we've even had companies bring little 2 and 3 boat, trips out for an afternoon. They'll go work for a little bit in the morning, and then head north from Dallas up to here and hop in the boat at 1 and go fishing.
1: Sounds like fun. How do we make that happen?
0: You can give us a call at 903-819-3329, or you can find us on the web at ggstexoma.com.
1: ggstexoma.com. What kind of preparations or what does it, you mentioned you had some kids today. What do you have to do different when you have youngsters in the boat like that?
0: As far as prep goes, not much different. I just make sure I gear what I'm doing towards them. So I've been doing a lot of lure fishing, so today I'm going to focus on live bait. We make sure we've got our kids' life jackets ready, and you prepare yourself just to make sure you go out there and have a good time and make sure those kids have a good time.
1: Man, I hope you guys do have a good time, have some fun. What's that number one more time?
0: 903-819-3329.
1: Man, I appreciate you. Y'all have fun and holler at us again next week.
0: Yep, sounds good. Hope everybody has a safe and fun rest of their holiday weekend and have a good week.
1: Thank you so much, sir. Again, that is Zach Langford there on Lake Texoma. And as he said, a lot of fun. Please be safe out there. It is Labor Day weekend. It's a holiday weekend. Going to have a lot of folks that may have some experience, but they're just not as experienced as other folks. So don't take anything for granted. I said this yesterday, as you're on the water, keep that head on a swivel and always assume the other guy is going to do just what he shouldn't do. Whatever it is, if you think, well, he should turn right here, just go ahead and count on a left or straight or whatever, and that way you're ready to react to whatever may happen out there on the water. Back out to the phones. First, I got to do this on Texas Fishing and Outdoors.
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live. So next weekend, got a couple of events for you. We got the Honeybee Society, Not Your Average Shoot. This is the sixth annual, and Not is spelled K-N-O-T-T because it is in Not, Texas, which is a panhandle. So there you go. They have all kinds of cool stuff. I don't know what Pass the Pig is. I don't know if it's a like an eating thing or an event thing. This is a fun shoot. This is not one of those ultra serious sporting clay tournaments where guys come out. Now they may have buckles and they may have trophies and such, but this is more of a fun shoot. Talk to a gentleman. I have not been there, but I talked to a gentleman who has, and some of the stuff they do is just crazy. They have a 22 contest, as in 22 caliber, and they have a specialty shoot, and then they have two shotgun events, which will be your sporting clay skeet kind of thing. There's four shooting events all together. You can put together a team or you can go by yourself. All the proceeds go to the Agriculture and First Responder Scholarships for area youth in Howard, Martin, and Dawson counties. There's ladies events. There's lunch and dinner. Activities are included, auction and one raffle ticket, all figured in there. Of course, you can get extra tickets. Again, this is the Honey Bee Society, and you'll have to look them up that way. Honey, there's no contact info here. Guys, when you make a flyer. Anyway, Honey Bee Society, and it is the Not Your Average Shoot. And again, that's next Saturday. I mentioned an event for duck hunters. I wanted to talk about this as well because I don't know that I've ever seen one of these or haven't in oh, gosh, I'm trying to think of when I may have seen one. It would have been years and years and years ago. A decoy show. The Texas Decoy Show. Duck hunters, pay attention. October 10th, that's a Saturday, at the Crockett Civic Center in Crockett, Texas. They're having the Texas Decoy Show. And this will be, I'm sure, an opportunity to find collectibles as well as working decoys. And I'm sure there will be some carvers there. Duck decoys, of course, seen as both a practical implement, something you can use to hunt your ducks, but they can also be art and collect very, very collectible as well. If you'd like

0: Like more info, discover CrockettBC.com. And Crockett has two T's, so discover CrockettBC.com. And you can find out more about the Texas Decoy Show. Want to run out to Scott McCloud, our retired Texas game warden now. And Scott, something we talked about back in the spring has come back around. You may remember I mentioned a young man had taken his three-year-old daughter out on a turkey hunt. And unfortunately, they had a hunting accident, a mishap, if you will, and actually shot a 40-year-old man and his son. Does that conversation ring a bell?
1: You know, yeah, it does. It
0: well,
1: does. I didn't read the details, but yeah, I remember talking.
0: Well, as it turns out, that two things, that one that shocked me, one that was like, uh-oh. First of all, the gentleman said that what happened, he thought he saw a turkey. He set the shotgun up himself and had the daughter get behind and do the actual firing. Turns out they're charging him with felonies now, at least three felonies in this incident, which will show you just how serious, aside from the fact people got shot, it will show you how serious this can be.
1: Definitely. You know, I was talking to another guy about this type of situation. You know, a lot of people think that, you know, firearms, especially shotguns, aren't as dangerous as like a rifle, a handgun, that sort of thing. But it at close range, a shotgun is one of the most deadly weapons out there.
0: Yeah.
1: Now, of course, when you're talking about shot, not buckshot, not defense, not slugs,
0: right?
1: Which stay together, but I'm talking about mainly birdshot. Let's say six to eights or nines. You know, they think, oh, it's kind of funny to pepper somebody on the other side of the field and whatnot, and you know, it's such a dangerous thing to do, because the other person, even though that little bitty pellet at a large distance may not penetrate your skin, but if you don't have protective eyewear on, then it could definitely pop, you know, into your eye and blind somebody for life. So it's not something you want to mess with. Now, when you're talking about somebody turkey hunting and whatnot and mistaking somebody else for a turkey, it's just, I don't know if that's the lack of experience misidentifying a bird or what, but it could be terrible.
0: And it gets even worse, because this gentleman is a sheriff's deputy out of Wisconsin.
1: Oh my God!
0: And
1: it can definitely happen, you know. And I'm not trying to make light of it because of that he's a deputy. I will say some deputies have zero experience. I mean, zero with hunting safety, and that's part of the program. Why we even as Texas have a hunter education program. I think most states do these days, if not all in the United States. And because it's different, you could be carry a pistol or a rifle with you as a weapon to protect people, but that's totally different than the aspect of hunting.
0: Yeah.
1: And many people don't understand it. You know, you might have been in the military all your life, carried a weapon all your life for the purpose of protecting other people. But that's totally different than hunting.
0: And this one moment is going to potentially ruin so many lives. I mean, if he gets felony charges, okay, so he's probably not going to be able to keep his enforcement license. He may be sentenced to some time in jail. Obviously, the family, the father and son that were shot have experienced trauma from this. Now he potentially can go to prison. That'd be traumatic for me. And then his family is going to be missing him. So it just one bad decision is going to affect many, many lives.

0: I appreciate you giving us a call. I got to go to break, but please holler at us again.
1: You bet. You bet, Brian, and be careful, and adios, and stay legal.
0: Scott McLeod, our retired Texas game warden, we thank you so much. We're going to run out to John Varner right after this break on Texas Fishing and Outdoors.
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0: 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Let's run out now to Mr. John Barner, Lake Ray Hubbard. John, appreciate you being with us. How did you were lamenting yesterday morning that what did I get myself into? How did it go on a holiday weekend on Lake Ray Hubbard?
1: It wasn't bad. I mean, time we got done, people started coming out, but I'll be honest with you, time we left, I mean, it wasn't even as much traffic as, let's just say, a July Saturday.
0: Oh, really?
1: No. I mean, it wasn't like, I mean, you know, I would never, you know, the last few years, 4th of July has been on, you know, Friday, a Saturday, or a Thursday, so everybody's off that Friday, you right. know, that kind of deal. I wouldn't even brave to go out there like 4th of July, but Labor Day weekend, I don't mind doing it. It's not that bad. I started laughing when you played the

0: the bumper song there. I was like, man, with this heat, I bet a lot of people are thinking about that work outside. Because I tell you what, if people do not know this, yesterday again, the summer is still here. That's all I'm going to tell you right there.
1: Oh yeah. And I've said it a million times. Some of us are so fortunate because, yes, it's going to be 104 or whatever, and I'm working outdoors. But I'm working outdoors on a lake fishing. I'm not toting shingles up the side of a roof somewhere.
0: No. And, you know, we keep that all in perspective, too. I mean, you know, it's just you know, like yesterday, once again, that magic time about 9:45, that sun's at that perfect angle, and it's just beating down on you, man. And you're just like, God almighty, you know. But here's the bad thing, Brian. I mean, I remember, I think it was March, cold, windy, we had rain. I was like, God, I'm so sick of this cold. I wish I could wear flip-flops. Well, I'm the opposite now. I'm ready for some cold weather, so, you know. But we didn't have any surface activity yesterday morning. The first hour was pretty darn slow.
1: Yeah.
0: You know, and then looking for fish, I had some inexperienced fishermen, and I tell you, it was strange. You know, normally when we troll, we're trolling kind of not necessarily structure, but off of flats and points and drop-offs, you know, 13 to 15, 16 feet. Those fish roam those edges and stuff like that because of that thermocline. And I wasn't finding any of that, and I made a turn, and I was out in 24 foot of water, and I noticed, kept marking fish that was about 12 feet deep suspended. So I reeled my stuff up, and I have never trolled about 10 feet deep in 20 something foot of water and caught fish. So that's how we ended up catching fish.
1: Oh, wow.
0: So it was an unusual thing there, but you know, we put the fish in the box. We had a good time, but I'm ready for hoodie weather for sure. at least where I go, hey, maybe I ought to wear some pants this morning.
1: Long sleeve pants, you know? Yeah. No, I hear you.
0: But all I can tell people is, listen, just like you said, a day out on the water is better than a day hauling shingles up a roof. So, this morning I'm going to still start out on some of the flats just to check. I mean, just because they didn't do it yesterday, you know, that's the great thing about August and 1st of September is it's consistently inconsistent of where fish are at. They seem to never be in the same place twice.
1: Yeah.
0: But I'll still check the shallows. They will work from there.
1: Wow.
0: Experience my people are is how we'll approach the rest of the day.
1: How do I reach you? I want to get on the schedule. I want to get on the calendar. I want to prepare for October, as it were, and get my name in the mix. How do we reach you, sir?
0: Yeah, give me a call. You can give me a call or text at 214-384-5801 or go to the web at jvguideservice.com and then, of course, you know, social media stuff. So everything's JV Guide Service on social media. So.
1: And that number one more time?
0: 214-384-5801.
1: And as always, I thank you so much. Be careful out there today, and holler at us next week.
0: Absolutely. Send Jen our love, and y'all have a good week, man.
1: Thank you so much. John Varner there, Lake Ray Hubbard. Now we'll bring in Mr. Royce Simmons from Richland Chambers. Royce, I don't know how much of John's report you heard, but I know you guys have this symbiotic kumbaya relationship in how your fish act for some reason.
2: Well, I just caught the last couple of minutes, so I didn't hear what he was saying.
1: He had actually done some trolling in 10 feet, catching them in 10 feet of water over 20 feet. So trolling 10 feet deep over 20 feet of water and didn't see very much schooling action. Now, that's his white bass, of course.
2: Yeah, well, just really no reports on the whites or even the hybrids now. The live bait guys that up until about 2 weeks ago had still been doing well on the hybrids, getting their limits most mornings and stuff. Mm-hmm. the same thing that struck the white bass the last couple of years in August or so took its toll on the hybrids. And there's not a lot of people fishing, to tell you the truth, but the ones that are mostly catfishing. And

0: I really wish someone could tell me what happens to these fish in late summer that just totally disappear. But maybe he's on to something. They're up 5-6 feet or whatever. But Adam and I both fished the last couple of days, and we're going up the creeks and using the punch bait and really doing a pretty nice job on the catfish. Usually, you know, the catfish run a little smaller in the summertime and hit, usually this time of the year in October, November, December, when the quality and quantity really starts kicking in gear. But we're already doing pretty well on the catfish, so that's what's been occupying our time the last few trips. But I can't find anybody that can find any white bass.
1: It's so strange to when I think of Richland Chambers, I think of that area where the two arms kind of come together, and you got that big main lake, and you,
0: yep.
1: The acres of them. And
0: and I was telling while we were cleaning fish yesterday, one of the campers came up to the lady. She says, is this lake fished out? And believe me, I have that question asked quite a few times this time of year. I said, no, ma'am, it's not. If it's whites and hybrids, you won't. We may have a little rebound here in a few weeks when we get some cool weather, but no-brainer time is still that spring into early summer. But years ago, I could go on February the 28th, or I could go on August the 31st and get a limit of white bass with no problem, 365 days a year.
1: Yeah.
0: And summertime, acres of topwater for about 2 or 3 months,
1: yeah.
0: June, July, and August. And I hadn't seen a school fish on top in August and 3, 4, 5 years.
1: Wow.
0: So, you know, just kind of crazy. And I talked to other folks that have some similar occurrences on these North Texas lakes, but the ones that you hear most often about, probably Hubbard and Grapevine and so forth, that they don't seem to have missed a beat, really, I don't guess. Maybe I'm not hearing their reports, but we just thank goodness for catfish, because that's what we're doing. And hopefully we have a little holiday period, usually around the Thanksgiving, December time frame. We'll be able to pick and choose again for a few weeks. And then it gets cold for Texas, if you will. You never know. But I wanted to make sure I got through and said happy holiday to you.
1: I appreciate it so much. How do we reach you? We want to come do some fishing.
0: 903-389-4117, GoneFishing.biz. I guess I better call Vonner and book a trip with him, figure out where these fish are. Or better yet, get him to come over to Richland Chambers.
1: Yeah, all right. Okay. Royce, appreciate you so much. Give us a shout again next week. You have a great week, and we'll talk to you then.
0: Will do. Thank you.
1: Royce Simmons, Richland Chambers, ladies and gentlemen, right here on Texas Fishing and Outdoors.
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0: We're live. Before we run out of time, I want to remind you the Honeybee Society, not your average shoot, will be, I laugh every time I say that, K-N-O-T-T and not Texas. 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One lucky hunter will get to hunt an 8-point buck for just $20. 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You can get as many as you want, but you only have to have one. You got to be in it to win it, but you only have to have one. So you could conceivably get a hunt worth several thousand dollars for just $20. Monies benefit the Lone Star Outdoor News Foundation. Lone Star Outdoor News, of course, our biweekly Texas outdoors newspaper, if you will. And the foundation's mission is to get folks out into the outdoors, take them on hunts, and introduce them to fishing trips and things such as that. LSON, Lone Star Outdoor News, LSON Foundation.org for more information on the $20 buck hunt. 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That music means we are done for this week. We'll see you again next week. Same Bass time, same Bass channel. Until then, it's a holiday weekend. Please be safe. It's going to be a beautiful day, though. Let's go fishing.
1: Na na na na na na na fishing. Na na na na na.

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0: 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I'm Elizabeth Westfield.
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3: We are here till 2090, but I would suggest that given it's been 25 years, it's becoming more challenging for people to get their documentation together. 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
0: But first, why food is an important part of healthcare.
4: You can have the best doctors in the world. 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
0: While Canada, Australia, and the UK all have a universal healthcare model, it's still a hotly debated topic in America. And though we operate under a mixed system of private and public programs, the proportions of that makeup can vary state to state. Massachusetts, for example, has had near universal healthcare since a 2006 law required most residents to have health insurance coverage.
4: So Massachusetts was the first state to do universal healthcare, and really proudly so. That informed a national strategy. Then we are also the first state to say, okay, we have really high healthcare costs. What do we need to be doing to reduce them? And what we realized as a state was we have to address these underlying issues that patients are facing that are contributing to higher healthcare costs, with one being that they can't consistently access and afford food.
0: That's Aaron McAleer, president and CEO of Project Bread, a food security organization in Massachusetts. She says that having access to some of the top medical centers in the country doesn't offset the effects of food insecurity.
4: You could have, and we're in Boston, you could have the best doctors in the world, you can be at the best hospital in the world, the best medicine in the world, and if you are not getting the nutrients you need into your body, it doesn't matter. Your health is not able to improve. So it's really about addressing nutrition and food as part of overall health and realizing that that has to be part of the conversation and has to be also part of the treatment. And in order to both prevent, you know, bad health outcomes, but also when people are in treatment and addressing them to improve overall health outcomes.
0: In response, Massachusetts piloted a flexible services program in 2020. It gave funding to healthcare partners to spend however they saw fit, with the ultimate goal of improving health and reducing healthcare costs.
4: And what that has allowed is for these, ACOs is what we call them in Massachusetts, accountable care organizations, who are using those healthcare dollars to give people access to food, because they're realizing if we put money towards that, that's actually improving their health and reducing the healthcare dollars. So flexible services is sort of the terminology that allows for these accountable care organizations to have flexible support and using healthcare dollars for what they think is going to be most impactful.
0: Which has allowed Project Bread to be a vital resource in the community.
4: Right now in Massachusetts, 40% of people are struggling to consistently afford food. And the reality is that we can't solve that through charity alone. This isn't a problem that can be addressed through food donations and food banks and food pantries. It needs to be addressed through large scale solutions. So we have a history of leading on those. As an example, a few years ago, we led the campaign in Massachusetts for universal free school meals. So now across Massachusetts, every kid has free breakfast and free lunch. And this healthcare space is a new frontier. You know, in Massachusetts, I think it's 98% of people have health insurance, are going to healthcare provider. Our health insurance companies pay for medicine.

0: medicine and doctors. And what we recognize is this new frontier is both an access point, but also a payment model that allows people's basic need of food and nutrition to be paid for with healthcare dollars to help meet the scale of this challenge.
1: Project Bread worked directly with MassHealth to establish a program called Healthcare Partnerships that supports patients with chronic health issues.
0: So the way our program works is a patient is at their doctor's office. The doctor screens them for food insecurity, learns that they're food insecure, and if they have a coexisting condition, you know, like diabetes as an example, they're able to refer that patient to Project Bread. So with a click of a button, the doctor is able to say, hey, Project Bread's going to be reaching out to you. And then we also on the back end receive that patient. So what we do at Project Bread our goal is to match the patient with somebody on our team, a coordinator who is going to be able to work with them really successfully for the next several months.
1: McAleer says finding the right match is a big part of having a successful outcome. It's not just about finding a good coordinator, but one who speaks the same language and comes from a similar cultural background.
0: What our coordinator will do is work with that patient and talk about what's going on right now in your house. What are you eating right now? What are the challenges that you're having? And then based on that intake conversation, determine what they will need going forward. So for everyone that we work with, we refer them internally to another program of ours called the Food Source Hotline, where we check their eligibility for federal nutrition programs. So specifically SNAP, the Supplemental Nutrition Assistance Program, and WIC, which is for women who are pregnant and up until their babies turn 5. We do that because those programs provide financial resources for the patient that would extend even beyond the length of our program.
1: Ensuring that the strong foundation these patients build with Project Bread are able to be continued throughout the rest of their lives. In addition to these assistance programs, Project Bread also gives patients a gift card to their local grocery store.
0: We also talk about what's going on in your kitchen. What do you have? What do you work with? What do you, you know, what are you, if your kids like, and you like smoothies in the morning, well, do you have a blender? Have you ever explored an air fryer as like a way to maybe cook some of the meals that you really like, but in a healthier way? Some folks that we talk to don't have knives for chopping vegetables. We might buy knives. So there's all these different things. A refrigerator is a huge one. We've talked to patients who have said, well, I can't buy certain foods because I don't have a refrigerator. And so we're like, well, let's address that. Let's get you a refrigerator so that you're eating more than just shelf-stable food.
1: Project Bread recognizes that people need all the tools to truly be successful. Giving them money to purchase food isn't as helpful if they have no ability to store or prepare it. In the same way, their health isn't going to get much better if they've never learned the fundamentals of nutrition or how to read a food label. To fill this gap, Project Bread also has nutritionists on staff.
0: And they'll work one-on-one with those patients and talk through different recipes and what do you like to eat and what do you don't like to eat? Here's how you could prepare something. What kind of time do you have on your hands? You have to do quick dinners. Here's some options for what we could do for that. We provide cooking classes. So some of those cooking classes might be like cooking with diabetes or cooking for kids, which we know are picky eaters.
1: McAleer says this range of services helps to address the various aspects of food insecurity so the patients feel fully prepared to take control once their 6 months with Project Bread comes to an end.
0: In the food as medicine space, a lot of people associate it with medically tailored meals or with fruit and vegetable prescriptions, which are super important. But the reality is most people don't need a medically tailored meal, right? Certain patients do, and they might need it for short term or longer term, but most patients don't need that, right? Most patients want to be able to purchase and prepare food at home. We also find with most patients need more than fruits and vegetables, right? They certainly need to buy those, but they also need to be able to purchase proteins and other food items as well. So our goal is less about prescribing what they should buy and more about giving them the tools and the knowledge to help them, which anyone who's ever been on a diet knows that's like what sticks is not being too restrictive, but really around making sure people have the tools and the supports that they need to purchase and prepare food going forward.
1: A big part of why Project Bread has been so impactful is because they've partnered with people experiencing food insecurity to inform their strategy. McAleer says when their original plan wasn't meeting the real needs of this demographic, they pivoted from what they thought would help to what would actually make a meaningful impact.
0: In the earliest days of this program, we did not provide kitchen equipment, right? So we launched this program in 2020. We had put so much thought into program design and like what we think these patients were going to need. And within like a week or two, patients were saying to us, well, I don't have a refrigerator, so please don't, like, that's not going to work for me. And it was a real aha moment because even if you think about the

0: anti-hunger space and food pantries and how they're built, there's just a lot of assumptions made, right, about what folks want and don't want, but what capabilities. If they don't have a refrigerator at home, there's a lot of food they can't take. I think the cultural piece is really important.
1: It may seem like an obvious approach, but there are times when food drives become more about what donors want than the actual needs of these people.
0: In the anti-hunger space, Thanksgiving, everyone loves to give out turkeys, right? We know from our patients, most of them don't want that. They might be living alone. They don't want a 25-pound turkey. Their kids just might not like it, right? It might not be part of their culture, right? So I think what we quickly learned is that in the anti-hunger space, it's often focused on the giver or the person donating food and what they want out of that, and not on what the person on the receiving end actually needs.
1: The success of the Health Partnerships Program can be clearly seen in Project Bread's recent impact report. The data collected from 2020 through 2024 reveals how this initiative helped to lower healthcare costs while improving chronic disease outcomes and food security.
0: Just naming that, giving people access to food is beneficial to them, which is, again, it's not rocket science, but I think it was important to demonstrate just the outcomes of doing this and what it means for the patient around, you know, they're eating more fruits and vegetables, their A1C1 levels are going down, they're actually more compliant with their doctor's orders, their healthcare plan, because they feel like this need is being met. So, you know, a lot of times doctors at the end of the appointment will tell people, oh, you got to do all of these things, but it has more weight when they also are getting support, right? And hey, you have to do all of these things and Project Bread's going to help you.
1: Over the 5 years, the MassHealth Flexible Services Program aided more than 44,000 members. Project Bread's approach supported 36% of those people. In addition to higher numbers of patients complying with their healthcare plan, the rate of food insecurity dropped by 15%, and members were better at managing their type 2 diabetes.
0: I think what's most, you know, on a simplistic metric that demonstrates all of this is that we saw that we've saved money in the healthcare system, which for one partner, it was over $6,000 a year per patient, right? So, and the way that shows up is, you know, A1C1 levels are going down, less likely to go to the emergency room, again, more compliant with their doctor's plan. So they might be exercising more and eating healthier and losing weight. So all of these different things. So the research just demonstrates that this works.

0: 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You can find more information about Aaron McAleer and all of our guests on our website, radiohealthjournal.org. Our writer-producer is Kristen Farah. Our executive producer is Amira Zaveri. I'm Elizabeth Westfield.
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1: Twenty-five years ago, nearly 3,000 people lost their lives during the deadliest terrorist attacks in American history. On September 11th, 2001, four planes were hijacked. Two crashed into the World Trade Center towers, one flew into the Pentagon, and the last was diverted to an empty field in Pennsylvania. The ramifications from that day have rippled throughout the last two decades. But where we can see their clear marks in airport security, a more invisible, but much deadlier, legacy has been carried by thousands of people, from the asthma in their lungs to the cancer under their skin. The World Trade Center Health Program was established as a safety net for those suffering from 9/11-related conditions, which Dr. Lee Wilson estimates includes hundreds of thousands of survivors.
7: So the estimates that I've seen are an estimated 100,000 rescue recovery workers who are potentially eligible for the World Trade Center Health Program, and approximately 400,000 people that would qualify as survivors. So those are the people that lived in the area, worked in the area, but not on the rescue recovery effort, went to daycare, adult daycare, and so on.
1: Wilson is the medical director of NYC Health and Hospitals World Trade Center Health Program Clinical Center of Excellence. Congress created the program in 2011 under the James Zadroga 9/11 Health and Compensation Act of 2010. While there had been more localized healthcare efforts for first responders before then, this law brought everyone together under one federal plan for monitoring and treatment.
7: Most of the things that were recognized, obviously mental health conditions, but in the early days were what we were calling the aerodigestive, like your sinus disease, your asthma, exacerbations of pre-existing lung disease, such as COPD. Some people were having acid reflux, that's your heartburn indigestion reflux, also commonly called GERD. Those were the conditions that we're seeing in the early days following 9/11. Once the Zadroga bill went through Congress and was signed into law January of 2011, the program was recognizing that everybody down there was exposed to known and probable human carcinogens, at which time there was a list of cancer conditions added to the program.
1: There are many hazardous conditions survivors could have been exposed to in the aftermath of the attack. In New York, a large, dense cloud of toxic dust, smoke, and gas covered southern parts of Manhattan and Brooklyn. People continued to be exposed in the months after the attack during cleanup and recovery efforts. Similar toxic hazards were found at the Pentagon, though in much lower levels, and though no building debris was involved with the plane that was diverted to an empty field, the response and cleanup crew was exposed to jet fuel and hydraulic fluids.
7: So as we mentioned before, when the Zadroga bill went through Congress and was signed into law, there was funding put in place for surveillance and treatment of folks that were exposed at the time of 9/11. So I think it's easier for people to understand how maybe the first responders were exposed, people that worked on the rescue recovery effort out there, exposed to the dust and the fumes on an ongoing basis. And those people, the first responders, are entitled to ongoing surveillance, like with an annual, what they call monitoring exam.
1: And if they have one or more conditions that are listed in the World Trade Center Health Program, they receive ongoing care at no out-of-pocket cost for those issues.

0: For the survivors, it's a little bit trickier. In order to stay in the surveillance program, you have to have a certified either mental or physical health condition. This program is exposure-based and what we call latency-based, so meaning your symptoms have to have started in a particular time frame post 9/11, and you have to meet a certain amount of exposure. For mental health, it's not a dust exposure, it's an exposure to the disaster area, the mental health hazards. But for physical health, you have to meet a particular amount of exposure.
1: The first step to finding out if you qualify is checking the list of covered conditions on their website, cdc.gov/WTC. And as Wilson mentioned, candidates will also have to have been within the designated disaster areas during or after the attack.
0: So in the early days, shortly after 9/11, when folks in the area were being taken care of by like the Red Cross grants and so on, the boundaries were different. So in the early days, it was like 14th Street and South and river to river. But currently under the World Trade Center Health Program, as it exists today, the upper boundary is Houston Street, river to river, and then a 1.5 mile radius from the disaster site into Brooklyn. So those are the covered areas. So it's a little bit different than it used to be.
1: Currently, there are nearly 140,000 people enrolled in the World Trade Center Health Program, receiving care for all types of conditions.
0: Many, many, many patients have found it valuable either to have the mental health support, to have the care management support. We have care managers that will assist people with complex medical needs. For some example, somebody who has a very significant cancer and needs the support from the team, they're assigned to either a nurse case manager or a social worker case manager who helps them through the process from our program and for their medical process. You know, many people have reaped the benefits of having this program, the physicians, the nurse practitioners, the nurses, the social workers. I'm sure I'm forgetting somebody, but we have an extensive team that does support our patients.
1: Wilson says the biggest challenge the program's facing is awareness. Not enough impacted people know that this service exists.
0: What's challenging is there are a lot of folks that either don't know they're eligible for the program or are hesitant to come in for various reasons. Some people don't want to come in to access care because they're concerned that they might be taking care away from somebody else. That is not the case. We're here for everybody who meets the criteria on the cdc.gov website. You know, I think there's folks that are concerned about coming in. I just would like everybody to know that if you do meet the criteria, we are here for you.
1: It's important to note that this program is constantly evaluating new conditions to possibly add to their list. So if you're someone whose condition wasn't covered a few years ago, there's a chance it has since been added. If not, there's also a petition process where anyone can request for a particular illness to be evaluated.
0: Every petition gets evaluated at a government level, but there is a well-defined lengthy process. So some of them do not make it beyond the first step, depending on the level of evidence behind it. Currently, there's certain cardiovascular conditions and certain autoimmune conditions that are being looked at by the government as potentially being added to the program. Other examples of petitions that have been put forth are Parkinson's disease, ALS, and some others. Those have not met the bar for including in the program, though.
1: If you have any questions about your eligibility, the program has a helpline that can be found on their website, cdc.gov/WTC. And though the World Trade Center Health Program will be around for decades to come, Wilson urges anyone who may qualify to start their journey sooner rather than later.
0: We are mandatory spending for the government, so we are here till 2090. But I would suggest that given it's been 25 years, it's becoming more challenging for people to get their documentation together. So I would say if you think you're eligible, I would start gathering the records that show presence at the site. Hopefully you won't need us, but should you need us, we are here.
1: You can find more information about Dr. Lee Wilson and all of our guests on our website, radiohealthjournal.org. Our writer-producer is Kristen Farah. I'm Greg Johnson.
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0: instant softness you love, now with wavy edges that tear better than the leading one-ply brand. 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
1: Medical notes this week. Can a virus cause Parkinson's disease? A mouse study has shown that an everyday infection induces the exact cell destruction and motor disabilities seen in human patients with Parkinson's. Just 1 month post-infection, the virus completely wiped out crucial dopamine neurons, causing long-term physical weakness and severe coordination loss. This information helps reveal how early life illnesses interact with genetics to ignite motor disorders decades down the road. The research is published in Brain Behavior and Immunity Health. How likely are your kidneys to recover after they're damaged? When severe illness damages the kidneys, the organ is forced to rebuild its defenses from scratch. A study published in the journal Cells has revealed that protective cells actively direct this recovery to restore a balanced immune environment. Researchers hope this discovery leads to novel therapies that promote natural healing and reduce the risk of long-term chronic kidney disease after injury. A new device that can tell if your fat loss program is actually working. A study in the journal Device reveals a portable, handheld product that measures a metabolic byproduct of fat breakdown in exhaled breath. The device pairs with a smartphone app to capture deep lung air samples during light physical activity, exercise, or ketogenic dieting. This technology could soon help customize treatments for metabolic disorders, optimize weight loss therapies, and manage ketogenic diets for clinical conditions like epilepsy. And finally, American sunscreens are becoming more effective. The FDA has approved a chemical ingredient that blocks both UVA and UVB rays, which are responsible for wrinkles and burns. The addition of this ingredient gives American manufacturers the flexibility to formulate more broad-spectrum sunscreens that better guard against skin cancer and photoaging. And that's Medical Notes this week. I'm Mayon Vosta-Betancourt.
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0: Island, Flower Bluff, Port Aransas, and the Coastal Bend. We've got fishing reports, surf reports, weather updates, event info, and more from a crew that will keep you in the know of what's going on in your backyard. 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
11: 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I'm Marty Peterson.
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12: Is there anything Albert, my AI financial assistant, can't do? 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
9: She would prepare all the meals for our family, for special events, weekend dinners, and I just remember the smell. The flavors. I think that rooted my background in just authentic and rustic cuisine that was just made with care. And all I can remember to this day are just those taste memories. And that's what I think drives me. I want to create those taste memories for everyone so that they can have the same experience.

0: experience that I had.
1: From an early age, he wanted to be a professional chef and eventually made that dream happen. Throughout his career, he's worked in high-end restaurants and hotels and was also the executive chef and director of dining at the NBA League office. Today, though, his customers skew a little younger and are often brutally honest. He's currently the regional executive chef for the Mid-Atlantic region of Chartwell's K-12 and helps develop school menus for thousands of school children.
0: My favorite are the elementary kids because they're telling me exactly what they love and what they don't. Some of those conversations could be around anything as just mundane as a vegetable. In kindergarten, they're telling me how much they love broccoli. And it's kind of funny. You sit down and you go, okay, it's broccoli. But they're telling me that they want to see more broccoli on a menu because they really love it. The bluntness is there because if they're telling me they don't like something, I take that as an immediate challenge to say, okay, how can I change that methodology in their mindset? Because if I'm going to create a positive taste memory for them moving forward, then I need to know what they don't like. And then that helps us build menus, and we're seeing some really great things coming out of that.
1: And sometimes the food just needs a different texture or flavor, or maybe it needs to be paired with something the child already loves. Because I don't like broccoli, and I didn't like that broccoli are two very different comments. And as kids get older, he says their preferences can change fast.
0: We know that palates change from elementary to middle to high school, and we're able to build around there. So we're able to make new combinations for classic favorites that they're seeing. And then we're able to turn around and see those concepts and trends that they love, like spicy. Spice is a huge flavor driver right now. And we see it everywhere. We see it out in our restaurants and in our concepts outside of school. And we're bringing those into school because we know that they like that.
1: For a lot of us, school lunch still brings up some pretty specific memories. A basic slice of cheese pizza, maybe some chicken nuggets, or cheesy breadsticks with a side of marinara. But Chef Gaetano says school cafeteria menus have expanded quite a bit.
0: I'm a parent of two high school students, so I understand what the average parent is looking at trying to navigate everything throughout their day. And, you know, somebody likes this or somebody doesn't like that. And if I can help do that in school and they can come home and say, hey, I had this today, and the parents are really excited about that, well, then I did my job.
1: Some of his most popular creations tap into different cultures and flavors trending online.
0: I see that comfort food is coming back. Students are really looking forward to that. And we've got a really awesome program called Mac and Cheeseology that blends that comfort food, mac and cheese. It all starts with that really great base of cheesy al dente pasta. And we top it with really awesome ingredients. There's roasted vegetables. We've got balsamic roasted tomatoes. We've got buffalo or barbecue chicken. There are other toppings that go in there, and a student can create their own meal. And that choice helps drive the students to come back every day and try new different things.
1: The idea of starting with something safe and building outward isn't only useful in a school cafeteria, it's also a low-pressure strategy for parents at home. A child who won't touch a bowl of roasted vegetables or try a certain spice might be more open to it as a topping on something familiar, like pizza.
0: Like Greek-style feta pizza, roasted jerk chicken pizza, ranch pickle pizza. Students really love that one. A crispy chicken hot honey pizza, margarita flatbread, buffalo chicken calzones, or just a few of those things. I mean, why wouldn't you be excited to try that? I am. And you know, we're also an inclusive environment because we understand that there are just, you know, meals are just not a one-size-fits-all approach.
1: And oftentimes a new food with completely different flavors for one kid is another kid's favorite dish at home.
0: Throughout the day, a student's schedule is very, very regimented, and it should be because they're learning, they're moving through their day. The only time that they've got a chance to be a little bit independent is during lunch. And we're giving them the opportunity to go to different places, experience new things. I actually was at an event. We were working with Jonathan Zaragoza, who's

0: one of our chefs with Mexico. His recipe for albondigas, which is like a stew with meatballs and vegetables and tomato-based sauce that's over rice. And it was so delicious. But we had a student actually come in and go, oh my God, my grandmother makes this. And he had all 10 of his friends try that for lunch that day.
1: For that student, the dish was already a taste of home. But for his friends, it became a chance to try something new from a different country and culture. And if you've been packing the same boring snack or lunch for work for years, this same rule applies. You don't have to overhaul your entire lunch, but just change up one part. A new sauce or seasoning with some Mexican chilies or Indian masala. Chef Gaetano uses chickpeas as an example. Some kids and adults may not love the texture of hummus, so instead of blending chickpeas, try prepping it this way.
0: Chickpeas are a wonderful source of nutrition. I love them. They're in my house all the time. If you actually take them, you can make them yourself and boil them from dry, or grab a can, rinse the chickpeas out, drain them, dry them, add a little bit of olive oil and fresh seasonings to it, a little bit of garlic, maybe some seasonings like Italian seasoning or fresh parsley and fresh oregano, and just put them in an oven that's very low and slow and cook them until they're dry. Maybe at a 300 degree oven, probably for about a half an hour, shake them every now and again. You're getting a roasted chickpea with a lot of flavor there. That's a great snack option. So instead of students actually going into their pantry and pulling out popcorn or potato chips or those kinds of snacks, you've got a healthier option there that's loaded with great nutrients and power-packed with flavor.
1: And you can change up that same recipe by using different spices. Try adding some cumin or paprika, or go smokier with a smoked sea salt, rosemary, and garlic. The takeaway is that trying something new doesn't have to mean finding a complicated recipe or buying a dozen ingredients. Small changes can stick. And years from now, a child may not remember every school lunch or after-school snack, but certain flavors and dishes still bring back a familiar feeling. To learn more about this topic and our guest, Chef Gaetano Mastrangelo, head to viewpointsradio.org. 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I'm Gary Price.
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1: The NBA we know today has been shaped by greats like Michael Jordan, Kobe Bryant, and Magic Johnson. These and other black athletes have transformed basketball through their athleticism and skill on the court. But when the NBA was just getting started, players who looked like them weren't welcome.
2: The NBA was segregated for 3 years, from 1947 to 1950. In 1950, the NBA drafted Earl Lloyd from West Virginia State College, and then they drafted four of the great players: Bill Russell, Wilt Chamberlain, Oscar Robertson, Elgin Baylor, four African-American men that were very prominent in building the NBA.
1: That's Ray Scott, a former NBA player, coach, and author of The NBA in Black and White. Growing up, Scott thought his dreams of playing professionally would never happen because of the color of his skin. Back then, black players could only play on teams known as the Black Fives, which weren't officially recognized as part of the NBA. For Scott, black players finally getting drafted in 1950 meant that he had a shot to make it to the main stage. And he did.
2: I was drafted in 1961 into the NBA after never even thinking that I would be drafted particularly prominently into the NBA.
1: But even after the NBA desegregated, it took nearly 10 years for black players to have an equal chance at getting drafted.
2: North Carolina, Duke, Alabama, Auburn, all of those schools, African-American kids couldn't attend. So coming through the 60s, that was beginning to happen. And so consequently, the NBA, because it was a league that was constructed of All-Americans, kids that made All-American in college or that were prominent in high school and became prominent in college, that was who was drafted into the NBA.
1: Once these universities desegregated, a greater number of black players began to get drafted into the NBA in the 60s. While Scott and other athletes were included, it was a completely different reality off the court.
2: That 60s period was so tumultuous because my career as a 16-year-old in high school was paralleled with the murder of Emmett Till in 1955 in Mississippi. And this is simply a young 14-year-old kid that was accused of some dastardly deed.
1: Till's murder became a rallying point for the growing civil rights movement. And even though the NBA had desegregated on paper, the racism shaping the country followed black players into the league. They faced harassment on and off the court, and in the South couldn't always eat or stay with their white teammates. There were also rumors of an unofficial quota limiting teams to four black players. Still, Scott built an 11-year playing career with the Detroit Pistons, Baltimore Bullets, and Virginia Squires. After retiring, he became head coach of the Pistons, and in 1974, the first black man named NBA Coach of the Year.
2: It forced me to take a look back on how I became, or how I came to come to such an honor. Because I was a kid from South Philly, a third floor walk up, and had left me standing at midcourt before 10 or 11,000 fans at Cobo Hall in Detroit, wondering how I got to this position in my life, how so many people had intervened and helped me and supported me to become a player, to stay out of trouble, to go to school. It just leaves you just standing at midcourt thinking about all these things. And I remember the commissioner, the deputy commissioner, Cy Gordine, asked me if I had any words. And I said no, because I had to go out and coach right after that against the Chicago Bulls in a playoff series. So I certainly wasn't thinking about how honored and how thrilled I was at that time.
1: Now, off the court and looking back, Scott says that receiving this title was the highlight of his NBA career. The irony isn't lost on him that the NBA went from a segregated league to, more than 75 years later, one in which many of its highest paid and most prominent players are African American.
2: I think the other leagues, particularly the NFL, because that's our number one sport in the country, can learn.

0: some things. I write in the book about Colin Kaepernick and how, you know, he was just blackballed out of football. And I don't even think he has a career left. But we had a kid in the NBA who changed his name and became Mahmoud Abdul-Rauf. Mahmoud was suspended for not standing for the national anthem. He was brought to the table. Let's talk about this. He was reinstated back into the NBA and had a 7 or 8 year career because we chose to talk about it. We chose to look at it from his perspective. What is it that he's thinking? What is it that he's feeling? And the NBA charged straight ahead, and this kid played out his career.
1: In 2022, the NBA awarded $25 million to former players of the ABA, the American Basketball Association, a separate league that ran from 1967 to 1976.
0: The NBA had a league begin called the ABA, the American, the ones with the red, white, and blue ball. And the guys that played in that league played extremely hard. They did what they could do to bring this league to fruition. But after 10 years, the league folded. And so you were left with 150 to about 200 players that if they weren't absorbed into the NBA and four teams were, then what do these guys do?
1: Back then, the NBA was still mostly white. The ABA gave many black players another way into professional basketball. But that opportunity didn't last. When the league folded, players who weren't picked up by the NBA often had nowhere else to go. Years passed. Then stories began to emerge of former ABA players living in poverty and becoming homeless.
0: They awarded those players in the ABA, and there will be 114 of them, which will receive at least now $11,000 a year. Not all the money in the world, but it's more than they had before this happened. Through that meeting, they got $25 million awarded to them. And that will make an incredible difference to these gentlemen.
1: While this is one positive, there are also a lot of negatives. Why did it take so long for these players to get compensated for the discrimination they faced back in the 60s? Scott says it's these conversations that challenge leadership.
0: When you bring people to the table and you respect their position and they respect yours, you can arrive somewhere, you can get somewhere. And that's what I believe in the book that I wrote. That's what I believe about the NBA.
1: To find out more about Ray Scott, visit viewpointsradio.org. 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I'm Marty Peterson.
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2: This is Viewpoints Explained. I'm Ebony McMorris. 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But what's the catch? 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

0: long-term effects aren't well studied yet. The term peptide doesn't describe one treatment, but is a broad name for short chains of amino acids, aka the building blocks of protein. Our bodies naturally make these acids, and each one can send a different signal to help control functions like blood sugar, inflammation, and tissue repair. While some peptides, like insulin and Ozempic, have been carefully studied and approved by the government, many trendier products online are a different story. Over the last year, wellness clinics and online sellers on the black market have ramped up their production of different peptide products that claim to help people quickly burn fat, stimulate collagen, and speed up other natural processes. Harvard Health says some lab and animal studies have shown promise for wound healing, but large human trials are still missing. This creates two different risks. The peptide may not work or could cause unintended side effects. A vial bought from an unregulated website can also contain the wrong dose, harmful contaminants, or a mix of filler ingredients. In July, a Food and Drug Administration advisory panel recommended letting compounding pharmacies make six of the seven peptides it reviewed, despite concerns from the agency's scientists about limited evidence. However, the recommendation isn't final, however, and still needs final approval from the FDA. Even if it does eventually pass, licensed pharmacies could make the supply safer. But regulated manufacturing still doesn't answer the bigger question: do these expensive treatments actually work? That's Viewpoints Explained for this week. I'm Ebony McMorris.
1: Welcome to Culture Crash, where we examine what's new and old in entertainment. When vinyl records were replaced by 8-tracks and cassette players, it seemed as though this old way of listening to music would never be revived. However, decades later, it's pretty easy to find local record stores or order new and used albums online. And it's not just a few collectors who are bringing back the vinyl market. Huge superstars like Adele, Taylor Swift, and Ed Sheeran are all pushing new releases out onto records, and that market is booming. Though far from its heyday, more than 2 million vinyl records were sold in just 1 week last December. In fact, for a while, there was a shortage of places for artists to get new records pressed as demand was outstripping supply. I personally have dipped my toes into the expansive waters of shopping for and listening to vinyl records, and I have to say there really is a certain tactile magic that is thrilling about looking through records at a store. And though it may seem somewhat quaint, there's a specific element in listening to music on a true record that tickles a different part of your brain. So, whether you prefer to fire up old Beatles albums or a new Billie Eilish record, it is very easy to revel in your favorite music in its analog glory. I'm Evan Rook.
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4: 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Come in, Mr. Rubin, sir.
5: This is Cold Air Home Base. What's it like up there, Jesse?
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4: Here we go, sir. How to land.
5: What's it say?
4: Oh, no. I tore out the next page. Remember that paper airplane, sir?
5: Well, what goes up, Jesse?
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9: I'm Gloria Chopup. U.S. envoys Steve Witkoff and Jared Kushner have arrived in Ukraine's capital. The envoys were greeted by Ukrainian President Volodymyr Zelensky in Kyiv. The visit is part of a push to renew peace talks between Ukraine and Russia. Witkoff and Kushner's visit to Kyiv follows a meeting with Russian President Vladimir Putin in Moscow. The two envoys say they are hoping for a productive meeting with Zelensky after saying they discussed substantive plans for next steps with Putin, who said that Moscow is placing a high level of trust in the U.S. envoys.
10: Anyway, no matter what happens next, contacts of this kind are always beneficial.
9: Ukraine's Zelensky said that Kyiv is ready for constructive discussions with the U.S. envoys. A day after the U.S. struck three Iranian oil tankers, Iran claims it has hit an unmanned U.S. vessel trying to enter the Strait of Hormuz. The U.S. military has not confirmed that attack. And the U.S. military says the attacks on Saturday were in response to an Iranian missile attack on Navy ships. Strikes between both sides resumed last week after a month of relative calm since a ceasefire agreement was reached in June. Fighting has persisted as negotiations collapse. At least five people were killed last week during a U.S. strike in southern Iran. Republicans are set to hold their midterm convention in Dallas starting on Wednesday. News Nation's Tom Dunsey has more.
11: Election day sits less than 60 days away right now. And with control at Congress at stake this upcoming November, President Trump has promised that this midterm convention will be big. So here's what we know about this upcoming event. It's being held Wednesday and Thursday in Dallas, Texas. President Trump will be speaking at this event. He's going to be speaking on both nights while Vice President J.D. Vance will deliver remarks on night two. In total, organizers say over 100 speakers will be featured over the nights.
9: The speakers include former White House Press Secretary Karoline Leavitt, Treasury Secretary Scott Bessent, and Attorney General Todd Blanche. A bus accident in the African island nation of Cape Verde has killed at least 25 people. Most of the victims are reported to be teenagers. Several are also injured because of the accident involving a passenger bus in a mountainous area in Fogo Island. A spokesperson for the Kennedy Center says that decades of neglect caused part of the ceiling to collapse in the grand foyer during a rainstorm. Roma Duravi says that while no one was injured when a piece of the ceiling fell on Friday evening, the deterioration of the building highlights the need to close for the renovation proposed by President Trump. Members of the Kennedy Center's board, who are aligned with the president, are fighting in court over plans to add the Trump name to the building. This is the Worldwide News Network.
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0: 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Here's Jake Novak.
1: September 23rd, 1952. 5 days after the then liberal New York Post accused Senator Richard Nixon of using a slush fund for personal expenses given to him by Republican donors, Nixon decides to turn to the new medium of television to deny the rumors and save his position as Dwight D. Eisenhower's vice presidential running mate. Instead of just calling the accusations false, Nixon decided to go for the personal touch and admits he may have received one unauthorized gift, a small dog sent to him anonymously that his kids had fallen in love with and named Checkers. The Checkers speech won over a million of Americans, but there was really only one person Nixon needed to convince, Eisenhower himself. It turned out Ike was moved by the TV appearance and greeted Nixon a day later with his big smile and said, quote, "You're my boy." Thanks to a dog, Nixon's political career was saved. And that's history.
2: 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Plus, we'll talk with Jamie Johnson of the Graskals, Karen Peck, as well as Greg Goodman with another episode of Southern Gospel Timeline. Reaching back to 2014 to get things started with the Tallies.

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0: latest from Tim Menzies, along with Jason Crabb and Ben Isaacs, and one more reason. We had to say goodbye to Dolly Parton not long ago. Now, I had a tribute segment in last week's show, and if you missed it, it's available at SundayMorningGospel.com. Now, the Grascals released a tune in January of this year that featured Dolly. She also co-wrote the song called Broken Angels. With more, here's Jamie Johnson of the Grascals.
1: You know, I got a chance to write a song with Dolly Parton, one of my heroes and one of my first employers in this business years back. She was the Grascals' original leader. 21 years ago, we hit the road with her, writing a song with her, recording it. It's about addiction. I am over 10 years into sobriety and recovery, and just wear a new set of glasses these days. I see better than I've ever seen, even though my eyes are older. This song is called Broken Angels. It's about folks just like me who have so much potential in there. They just need to be able to ask for help and be comfortable with that and be willing to do some steps. And Dolly understands this quite well. She's had very close family members and loved ones that have had the same thing. So when I sent my idea about my best friend over to her, she knows him and loves him as much as I do. She heard the idea and we went from there. You know, what an honor to write with such a legend about something that's so passionate to me. I truly believe it's one of the very most special things that I've ever been a part of.

latest from the Grascals, along with Dolly Parton and Broken Angels. From Sharp's Chapel, Tennessee, it is Krista Nicole and Take Me Back to Gypsy.

0: That is Kristen Nicol. Sunday Morning Gospel. 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

0: latest from Brian Free and Assurance, and a tune called Cling to It. I've got your request for Randy Travis, Three Wooden Crosses. It's one song away, and it's a brand new tune from Karen Peck and New River. I debuted it in last week's show, and a tune called Mama Knows.
1: Mama had this beautiful azalea tree. It really turned into a tree in her front yard. And every year it was the most beautiful colors. It was a beautiful pink color and it was bright. And Mama always would take pictures of it every year. And we'd even get pictures outside of, with her and the azalea. And our sister Sandra texted Susan and me and said, hey, Mama's tree is blooming. And I thought, oh, I bet Mama, if she could say anything to me right now, she would say, oh, these flowers are so beautiful and they smell so beautiful.

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That is off the 2002 album Rise and Shine and Three Wooden Crosses. 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My name's Cliff Bogus. Now, coming up in just a few moments, latest from Sunday Drive and Turanda Green. We'll talk with our friends at Trans World Radio. 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

0: That is Sunday Drive, along with Taranda Green and their latest, Mountains Are Made to Climb. I've got a tune from the Guardians up in just a few moments, and heaven is happening. 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

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Have you

That is a brand new tune from the Ladies of High Road, along with the Isaacs, and sing a hallelujah. You are listening to Sunday Morning Gospel. Now stay close. I've got a great tune from Adam Crabb.

0: up in just a few moments, plus another episode of Southern Gospel Timeline with Greg Goodman when we come back.
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0: latest from Adam Crabb, and he is joined by his twin brother, Aaron, older brother Jason, and his father, Gerald Crabb. And I'm going to talk about Jesus. It's time again for Southern Gospel Timeline with Greg Goodman.
1: Greg Goodman here, mixing history and Southern Gospel on Southern Gospel Timeline. See if you remember the year all of this happened. The last Ford Thunderbird rolled off the assembly line in Michigan. Everybody Loves Raymond was the top TV sitcom. C.S. Lewis's The Chronicles of Narnia was a hit at the movies. And in September of this year, the Wiznets had the number one song on the Singing News Top 80 chart with Nail It to the Cross.
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1: 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It's off the album He Made a Way. 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
1: I'm Gloria Chapa. U.S. envoys Steve Witkoff and Jared Kushner have arrived in Ukraine's capital. The envoys were greeted by Ukrainian President Volodymyr Zelensky as they arrived in Kyiv. The visit is part of a push to renew peace talks between Ukraine and Russia. Witkoff and Kushner's visit to Kyiv follows a meeting with Russian President Vladimir Putin in Moscow. The two envoys say they're hoping for a productive meeting with Zelensky after saying they discussed substantive plans for next steps with Putin. Ukraine's Zelensky says that Kyiv is ready for constructive discussions with the envoys. Tensions are on the rise in the Middle East after U.S. strikes on three Iranian oil tankers in retaliation for missile attacks on U.S. warships. President Trump is threatening to hit Iran's heavily fortified underground nuclear site known as Pickaxe Mountain. It's in central Iran. Retired U.S. Army Major General John King says the message to Iran is clear.
2: The Iranians really don't understand that the American forces will clearly and very strongly defend themselves if provoked.
1: Iran claims it has hit an unmanned U.S. military vessel entering the Strait of Hormuz. The U.S. have not confirmed the alleged strike. As both parties focus on the upcoming midterm elections in November, political excitement is brewing in Texas as the GOP gears up for its midterm convention. It starts on Wednesday. News Nation's Tom Dunsey has the story.
3: We recently learned through a Federal Election Commission filings that President Trump's super PAC donated $10 million to the campaign for Attorney General Ken Paxton in Texas. He faces a very big Senate race there. Democrats believe they can flip control of the Senate, and they believe they have a real shot in Texas. So that money went towards negative ads against Paxton's challenger, James Tallarico here. So a lot of people are going to be watching that race come November.
1: The reported minimum donation for lawmakers attending the event was set at $25,000. Hurricane Lowell is moving west through the Pacific as a Category 4 storm. It's expected to turn north to pass to the west of the Hawaiian Islands early in the week. And even if the hurricane doesn't make landfall, heavy rain and high winds are expected. Olympic gold medalist Zhen King Wen rallied at the U.S. Open, winning the final seven games, eliminating number 22 Madison Keys. Also knocked out Taylor Fritz and Amanda Anisimova. Naomi Osaka rallied from a third set deficit to defeat Elise Mertens and move on to the fourth round. Coco Gauff and Iva Jovic will play next, with Alexander Zverev winning in straight sets. This is the Worldwide News Network.

0: This is John Katsimatidis. Welcome to the Worldwide News Network, the network we have built to make sure people around the whole world all have current news. The world has become so small. I grew up in a world where Walter Cronkite, 92% of the people, believed what Walter Cronkite says. These people are entitled to the truth. It's a worldwide news network for a worldwide audience, connected to the global audience, connected to you.
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4: Even as she battled cancer, Dolly Parton's family members say she was involved until the end.
5: Dolly Parton's nephew, Brian Seaver, says his aunt's final wishes were very explicit.
6: Dolly called me and said she wants to rest in a beautiful bed of plush cotton because after a life wearing heavy rhinestones, she finally deserves to be comfortable and have some rest.
5: Seaver says his aunt Granny, as Dolly liked to be called, was buried in a plain cotton dress with high heels. And

0: she wanted to see her projects go through. Dolly Parton's Songteller Hotel, opening its doors in Nashville September 14th. Her Life of Many Colors Museum opens there later in the month. Coming soon, a line of Dolly Parton dolls, jewelry, bedding, even dog treats. 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

0: Welcome back to the Ramsey Show in the Fairwinds Credit Union Studio. Rachel Cruz is my co-host today. Sherry is in Los Angeles. Hi, Sherry. How are you?
1: I'm good. Thank you for taking my call.
0: Sure. What's up?
1: Well, my husband and I are getting closer to retirement age, and we have $735,000 in combined IRA and 401k accounts.
0: Way to go!
1: We have that is a positive for sure. We do have $150,000 in cash that's in the bank. That's obviously a waste, and I just started to panic, thinking, "Oh my gosh, we gotta get things rolling here and invest that excess cash." And I'm just not sure where to do that. We're not contributing to our IRA and one other 401k that we're separated from service from that employer, but that we've never rolled that over to IRA. Mm-hmm. So we do have.
0: Sounds like you've kind of got some cleanup to do.
1: Yes.
0: Pull all these things together and point them towards a single strategy.
1: Exactly.
0: Yeah. I would just jump on RamseySolutions.com and hit the SmartVestor pros in your area. The mm-hmm. brokers, the financial advisors that we endorse all have to have the heart of a teacher, or we don't put our name beside them. In other words, they're going to sit down and not tell you what to do. They're going to teach you what they would do in your situation and explain to you why, and then you will decide if you want to do that or not. That's the proper way to go at this. So it sounds like that some of those things just all need to be rolled into good growth stock type mutual funds. In general, I spread my portfolio, and Rachel and Winston have spread theirs across four types of mutual funds: growth, growth and income, aggressive growth, and international. We put about a fourth in each. We want to move as much toward Roth as we can move because it's growing tax-free, and we don't have mandatory withdrawals at 73 called RMDs. Required minimum distributions, okay? So that's a couple of things you may want to kind of target, but they'll teach you all of that when you sit down with them, because they're going to give you advice that's consistent with what you'd hear on the air also, or we wouldn't put our name beside them.
2: Are those other accounts, Sherry, that you mentioned with old employers, was that included in the 735 number that you gave us, or is that more?
1: That's included.
2: Okay. That's just total.
0: Yeah, and how old did you say you were again? How old, 50?
1: I'm 53 and my husband's 57.
0: Oh, you guys are going to have so much money.
1: Oh, gosh, I hope so.
0: Oh, no, you will. So let me kind of give you a rule of thumb just to prove it to you. It's very interesting. If you take a number and divide it into 72, it tells you how long it takes a lump sum to double. So if you made 10%, it takes 7.2 years for it to double. So if you're in a decent growth stock mutual fund portfolio, your 735 is 1.5 and you're 60. It's 3 when you're 67, and it's 6 when you're 74.
1: Oh.
0: If you do nothing else.

0: I'm not kidding when I say you're going to have a lot of money. You're doing really well. But you need to get all of this stuff. You can't be sitting in cash.
1: They'll be using some of that in retirement.
0: Maybe. Depending on what's going on.
1: What else are they going to...
0: Well, you may be drawing down on some of it at some point. I don't know. But that's also... You probably will be adding to it between now and retirement, too. So those numbers aren't going to be that far off for that reason. So anyway, let's get the cash working. Let's make sure that those old... junky leftovers from the other jobs are all pointed in good mutual funds. Everything's dialed in on Roth as much as it can be within reason. And, you know, we've got a good portfolio of long track record, high producing mutual funds that you feel really, really good about. And then you can really just, you know, watch this thing cruise and you're going to do great.
2: Okay. Well, with that being said, our goal is to have our house paid off when we do retire.
0: Good.
2: And I've been paying extra towards that every month.
0: It's good.
2: Saying that we're going to be okay financially, should I be putting this extra money into the house, or should I be using that to invest?
0: No, you need to get the house paid off, because there's two things that causes people to get their first $1 to $5 million of net worth. One is a juicy retirement program, which you have, and two is a paid off house. We find the average millionaire that we find that becomes a millionaire, say they got a $1.7 million net worth. We find, you know, $800,000 on the house, and they got another $600,000 or $800,000 in their 401ks. And that's the typical first $2 million that somebody builds.
1: Yes, but you are investing 15% of your income until then.
0: Yes.
1: In retirement, yes.
0: But no more.
2: Okay.
0: Everything else goes on the house, and we're going to get this all working. What's your household income?
2: We make 242 combined.
0: Yeah. So you got another.
1: How much is left on the house?
2: 330.
0: Okay.
2: And I've been paying $1,000 extra a month, but according to the mortgage calculator, if that's accurate, if I paid $2,400 extra a month, which would be an extra $1,400, which I could do, we'd have it paid off in 7 years.
0: I would do that.
2: And so that's not too aggressive.
0: No. There's no such thing as too aggressive. Get it paid off. Unless you're not having fun in life because you're aggressive, but I still want you to go on a cruise. I mean, you're making $250,000 a year, so enjoy your life, but put 15% of your income away and throw as much at the house as you can, get the house paid off as soon as possible. And then with the house paid off and you've got by then several million dollars saved, invested, you know, you're in a really, really good spot at like 60 years old here.
2: Okay. Well, that is a relief. I was starting to panic, so.
0: No, there's no reason to panic.
1: No,
0: but I do believe in tuning up things. You know, this is a good piano. Let's get it tuned up so it plays a good song.
2: Okay.
0: You're doing a good job. Let's just do a little bit better. Excellent job. So, and that'll also give you the comfort, the emotional peace, because you got your hands around the neck of this thing making it behave.
1: Mm-hmm.
0: Right now, it feels like it's a little bit drifting, and that's bothering you as much as the actual numbers.
1: Yeah.
0: So when you're on top of it and you're telling your money what to do, there's a sense of power. When things are drifting away, there's a sense of powerlessness.
1: That's right.
0: And anxiety that goes with that.
1: Because, by 60, I mean, a paid off house, and then if they're investing 15% over the next seven-ish years.
0: And that would have $2 million.
1: It'd be close to $2 million.
0: Plus the house. That'd be worth probably $3 million.
1: Yeah.
0: So, you know, I don't know what the house is worth, but, you know, guessing $1 million.
1: Mm-hmm.
0: So, she's in great shape. You've done a wonderful job, by the way. Just this is what you aim at. I took a call earlier in the week from a 64-year-old that had $40,000. He didn't know what he was going to do. He's a security guard. He's worried about eating. So that's the other side. I mean, so, that's a cautionary tale for the rest of us to get ready. You know, get ready. It's coming. Christmas is in December. Retirement's in your 60s, 70s, whatever. I mean, it's coming. The other option's death, so you probably ought to plan.

0: How does that happen? Of teenagers.
1: Got a teenager.
0: Mm. Now I'm thinking about being a grandpa. You know, oh my gosh.
1: Stay alive, Dave. Stay strong.
0: I'm working on it.

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5: It's me, Tommy Cool. 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

0: Andrea is in Raleigh, North Carolina. Hi, Andrea. How are you?
1: I'm doing well, Dave. How are you?
0: Better than I deserve. What's up?
1: Yeah, so I want some advice on if I should buy a car if I'm already in debt. I am about $69,644 in student debt. I just finished my master's degree. I drive a 1994 F-150 and drive about 30 minutes to work, so I'm thinking I need a new car. I just started a new job, and I make $65,000 a year.
0: Cool. What's your master's in?
1: Landscape architecture.
0: Mm.
2: Good for you.
0: Okay. Right.
1: Thank you.
0: How long have you been driving the F-150?
1: For about 2 years. Mm.
0: Drive it for two more.
1: Okay.
0: You're broke.
2: Do you have any money saved,
1: yes.
2: Andrea?
1: I do, yes. I have about 19,600 and some change.
2: Okay.
1: Saved up.
2: And nothing's wrong with the truck. It's just old.
1: It's just old. I have had some issues with it. And, you know, that uncertainty of driving 30 minutes every day and not being sure if something's going to happen to the truck. It's just
2: But nothing, I mean, nothing, it's not like there's one specific thing that you're like, it's about to go down. It's just the idea that something might, right?
1: Right.
2: Okay.
1: Exactly.
2: And yeah, I'd keep driving.
1: Things have happened, but I, you know, just keep repairing it.
2: And throw $18,000 at this debt, too.
0: Yeah.
1: Yes.
0: We teach you to pay everything down to $1,000. Don't borrow anymore. Mm-hmm. Live on beans and rice and attack your debt and clear your debt. You believed in investing in this master's degree. And so far, you've gotten a $65,000 job as a result of it. Hopefully, that's going on up from there to make your theory of investing in this education correct. So I want to see you making 100 because of this master's, and I want to get you the master's paid off as soon as possible. This is not a pet. It's a student loan. Kill it.
1: Right, exactly. And that's how I feel. The cars that I'm looking at are all within the $37,000 range.
0: $37,000? You have 19. You're going to go in debt while you're trying to get out of debt?
1: And so that's why I was like, I don't think that this is the right decision for me to make right now.
2: No, it's not.
0: $3,700 isn't the right decision. $37,000 is 10x a bad decision. No.
1: Right.
0: No.
1: Yeah, well... Well, that was my question. You know, I feel like I knew the answer to it.
0: Yeah. Here's the thing. If you will get in the business, if you'll set your head to say, my number one wealth building tool is my income. And as long as I'm giving that away in car payments and student loans, I'm going to be what's known as a middle class broke person.
1: Mm-hmm.
0: But you can make 65, 75, 85, 95,000 as your career expands here and become a millionaire if you'll get out of debt and stay out of debt. Because you're not giving all your money away to other people every month.
1: Right. And with my $19,000, you guys are saying, you know, pay everything but $1,000.
0: Yes.
1: I do have my company that matches $5,000 in 401k.
0: No.
1: Should I not worry about that?
0: You do not need to be putting money into a retirement plan. You're broken in debt.
1: Okay. Gotcha.
0: Get the debt cleared up as fast as you can.
2: Yeah, Andrea, when you walk the steps, we call them the baby steps. So it is that $1,000 emergency fund. Baby step two is paying off all of your consumer debt. So that'll be your next goal. And hopefully you can do that in 2 years. And then you want to save up a 3 to 6 month emergency fund. And by that point, you're probably going to be simultaneously saving up
0: for a car.
2: For a car. And that
0: you pay cash for.
2: Yes. And that
0: no
2: emergency
0: payments.
2: Fund. And then after that's done and that emergency fund is in place, and if you're single and you have a great job, you could do a 3 month emergency fund. It doesn't have to be 6 months. And then from there you start investing. So yeah, you will not be investing probably for the next three and a half years, but that's okay. Because when you start investing, we tell you to put 15% of your income into retirement. So that is that 5% match and also a Roth IRA. So you will have plenty to catch up on. So just because you're not getting that 5% match in the next 3 years, you're going to more than be okay because you're going to be funding 15% of your income into retirement because you have that margin. So those are the baby steps, really, we walk people through.
0: Hey, Andrea, if I give you a book that shows you how to do all this, will you promise to read it?
1: Yes.
0: All right, I'm going to give you the Total Money Makeover. It shows you how to do all those
2: and
0: baby steps.
2: Let's give her every dollar for
0: and
2: a
0: we'll
2: year.
0: And we'll set you up on our budgeting app, right? Yep. Just talking about.
2: And it helps you walk the baby steps, too, on that.
0: Yeah, it's going to guide you through the baby steps as well and reinforce this idea that with no payments, you have money to invest. With no payments, you have money to invest.

0: best. See, what we've done is we all make, most Americans make pretty good money. They just give it all to a bank. They give it all to Ford Motor Company, $37,000 car. They give it all to Sally Mae, you know, $69,000 in student loan debt. And we give all our money away, and then we wonder why they have tall buildings and we're broke. And they have Samuel L. Jackson saying, "What's in your wallet?" Well, apparently, my money is in your wallet. That's what apparently we can go with there, if you're using that stupid Citibank card, right? So that and whoever it is. What's the other guy, Bradley Cooper? Is that the one that lives in the lobby or something? I don't know. Mm-hmm. Saw that one the other day. The guy, Citibank guy that lives in the – Citibank man lives in the lobby?
1: Or, I don't know.
0: I think it's Bradley Cooper, maybe.
1: Oh, no, no. They didn't get Bradley.
0: I don't know. It's some actor.
1: Oh,
0: anyway.
1: Oh, man.
0: Yeah, these actors are now all bankers.
1: Jennifer Gardner, I know.
0: Yeah, Jennifer for sure, which is real disappointing because I was a fan.
1: Oh, but, stop. You still like Jennifer Gardner.
0: I know, but I can't stand the, you know, this. Anyway, these companies are screwing you guys. It's what it amounts to.
1: Yes.
0: And they're paying a pretty person to tell you to do it,
1: mm-hmm.
0: and regardless of who it is. And so I don't know if Samuel is pretty, but
1: it was Dan Levy, is what I'm seeing. Citibank commercial where he's in the lobby of the hotel. Is this what you're talking about?
0: No,
1: different
0: one. I think no, this guy lives in the lobby of the bank.
1: Capital One.
0: Oh, wrong one, not Citibank. Capital One. Okay, thank you. We'll figure it out in a minute. All right, Will is in Atlanta. Hey, Will, who is it we're mad at? What's up?
2: Hey there, Dave. How are you doing?
0: Better than I deserve. How can I help?
2: Hey, well, thank you. First off, thank you for taking my call. Even when I was a kid, my dad was watching your Fox Business show, you know, back in 2009 when all that was going on, and I took a financial literacy course that they had set out for you in high school. So I've always really respected your work and
0: thank you,
2: everything.
0: Sir.
2: So that's why, yeah, no problem. That's why I wanted to talk to you today. I'm 25 years old, and I've been married for 2.5 years, and we're doing okay financially. But there's two things I wanted to really get your advice on, and that's we have a $17,000 car loan left from a car we purchased 2 years ago. And on the flip side, we want to know how we can maximize our cash and income we already have in the bank and that we do make.
0: How much do you have in the bank now?
2: Currently, but between me and my wife's savings, we have almost $13,000 in our joint. I have $85,000 in a money market.
0: Pay off your car today.
2: Pay off your car today.
1: Will, do you remember the class you took?
2: I mean, I will say I wasn't that smart in high school.
1: No, no. You can say it was boring and you ignored it. It's fine.
0: I didn't really like you, Dave, but I thought I would start out being nice on the call. Anyway, no, pay off your car right now. You have $85,000 and $17,000 car loan. Pay off your car today. You understand?
2: Okay.
0: Instantly. Okay. Instantly. And never borrow money on a car again.
2: No, and we had a... she had an old car at the time, and in retrospect, it did have a few problems here and there. And,
0: hey, I don't really want to hear your excuses. Just pay off your stinking car, man. Pay off your car and never borrow money on a car again. Ever. Ever. If you want to be rich. If you want to be poor, keep a car payment. Poor people drive big old cars with big old payments on them and walk around with stress. They don't have financial peace, two words that don't go together, like airline service. So, I mean, you got to think different, man. Break the cycle. No car payments. I don't care what's going on. Don't get a car payment. I'll ride a bicycle before I'll get a car payment.

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0: 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Over 100, 150,000 of you are asking Ask Ramsey every month. It's full of Ramsey answers from 3 or 4 years on this show. We dumped it into the AI, into the data set. We dumped all the books we wrote into the data set. 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So when you ask Ramsey, you're getting a Ramsey answer. There's no Reddit trash stirred in. There's no sewage from TikTok stirred in. It's just Ramsey, straight up. If you don't want a Ramsey answer, you shouldn't ask Ramsey. If you do, you should ask Ramsey. It's completely free. 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Ask Ramsey. Jocelyn is in San Diego. Hey, Jocelyn, how are you?
1: Hey, I'm doing well. How are you guys? Thanks for having me on.
0: Sure. How can we help?
1: Well, I am just trying to figure out how to get my husband on board with, one, paying off our debt and just really, like, getting that gazelle intensity. I don't think we've really had that. It just doesn't feel like, yeah, he's really there, and he's the money maker right now, and I'm doing the best I can, but I kind of want to control things, you know, human nature.
2: So what's the pace look like? What are you wanting to do? What is he pushing back against?
1: He says he's on board, but our biggest expense is eating out. Mm-hmm. I mean, it's a lot. And, so it's like, I'm like, could we not eat out? You know? Yeah. I'm down to bring it down. But like, it's not really happening. I just did our first budget last month, so we did have expenses. We didn't really exactly hit everything, but he's not unwilling. I just feel like he doesn't participate that much. And
0: okay, you've made a mistake that is unusual for ladies to make. Usually the man makes the mistake you're making. You're hard driving, and I love you. I think you're awesome. But what you did is you started talking about what we're going to do, and what we're going to do this, we're going to do that, what we're going to do, instead of why.
1: Yeah.
0: And so I want to sit down tonight and turn off the television, put the kids to bed, and let's have a dream date.
1: Okay.
0: I have a dream. Why? Because the debt scares me to death. The idea of having no retirement scares me to death. The idea of having a car payment the rest of my life scares me to death. And I want us to dream about what it would feel like to have no payments and have a big old stack of money to be able to travel and to be able to do the things that you want to do, honey. What would you do if we had a big stack of money? And him dream with you. And then we've got a reason to not go out to eat.
1: That's true.
0: And it changes.
2: What would it
0: motivation.
2: Be for you, Jocelyn? What's the reason you want to get out of debt?
1: I mean, we don't have much, honestly, like on the scale of things, but I want to be able to save up for a house. And right now, I honestly don't know, even if I go back to work, like I'm a nurse, but right now I'm at home with our 1.5-year-old son. Mm. Like I could make a decent amount, but from what I'm understanding with numbers, I'm like, we don't have a down payment. And homes here, you could get a tent for
2: yeah, right.
1: probably more than we could afford, you know?
2: Right.
1: So
2: right. How much debt do you

0: guys have? Ever.
1: Honestly, we've got, oh my gosh, I just spaced. We've got just a personal loan with my parents because they bought our truck off of us. We were in over our heads with it. Like mm-hmm. we owed more on it than it was worth. So we've only got $8,700.
0: Okay, and that's it.
2: That's your only debt?
1: Yeah. I just got him to pay off the credit card. I was like, please, let's pay off the credit card.
0: Okay, so that's paid off. How much do you guys make a year? How much does he make?
1: Right now, he's bringing home $7,500 a month.
2: Good.
0: Okay. Oh, great.
2: It's not bad at all. Okay, so I think you just sit down and you say, okay, let's talk about what it feels like in the future to have a stack of money and own our own home.
0: And
2: not owe my parents any money. When we don't owe your parent, don't owe anyone anything, and we're stacking money for a down payment on a home, we're building a life for this 1.5-year-old that's going to change his whole life. Yeah. And I want us to have a home. I want us to be able to do this or that. Would you join me in this dream and then let us sacrifice to hit the dream?
1: Yes. Sounds nice.
2: Yeah, I want to dream in high definition.
1: Yes.
2: Let's start talking about. I remember we were in a rental house and Rachel was 8. Rachel was 8. Rachel was 7 or 8 years old, and we were in a rental house because we sold our house to get the rest of our debt after the bankruptcy cleaned up, and my wife hated that rental house, and she said, we have to get a house. Life is too short, and I'm going to pray for a white kitchen and a 3-car garage for our 2 cars and our boat. And I'm going to pray that we can do that. And in the school system over here where the kids are going to school already. And, I'm going to pray for that. And, we were on this little weekend trip and I got an email from a real estate friend of mine. And it was in the early days that they actually started putting pictures on the internet of a house. That's how long ago it was. And the dadgum thing had a 3-car garage and a white kitchen.
1: That's crazy.
2: Because we had dreamed in high definition with great detail, and we were both agreed that's what we were pointing at.
0: You had
2: a
0: goal.
2: We had pulled the money together to do that. And when we came home from that little weekend trip, we didn't even go home. We drove straight to that house to view it with the real estate agent. And
1: awesome.
2: Then we went home. And we bought that house, by the way. It's the house that Rachel grew up in. And so that's the kind of stuff. But you're together joining.
0: Makes it feel real.
2: To a detailed thing. It's not this vague thing of, I just want to have a pile of money.
0: Right.
2: No, that's not good enough. It's not good
0: enough. It's a life. What's the life that you want?
2: What does the money buy you?
0: Yes, the money is the tool to create the life that you want. What is that? What does that look like for you? Is it the white kitchen? Is it the certain school district, whatever it is. But I think, and John Deloney talks about this too, you really do, as detailed as you can create that, it just makes it tangible, that it's not vague and it's not out of reach, but it's like, no, this is the type of house that realistically, because you guys were being real, you weren't like, we need a $4 million
2: house. We had the money for.
0: Yes, that's right. So it's like, it's a realistic in there, but to pinpoint it and to have those details. And I would say too, Jocelyn, I always love a timeline, like map it out, and you guys be like, hey, let's have a goal to be out of debt in 3 months. What do we got to do to make that happen? Okay. From there, building up that emergency. Yes. And you actually start painting it and looking ahead and be like, oh my gosh, in 5 years, he's going to be starting kindergarten. We may have another baby. What does life look like in 5 years? How much money do we think realistically we have saved up? What type of house can we buy?
2: And I'm going to go to nursing then to hit that next goal.
0: Yeah, totally.
2: Yeah.
0: Go back to work for a little bit.
2: Or I'm going to take ER weekends now to hit the goal of buying a house.
0: Yes, or there was a mom in the lobby earlier, and she was saying for 22 years she stayed home, and that was her number one goal. And because they did the baby step, that was her goal, to stay home.
2: She's able to. That was the dream. That was the high-definition dream. That's a good dream.
0: So
2: exactly.
0: Yeah, whatever it looks like. But and to Jocelyn,
2: If you're super broke, I remember a dream we had. We were super, super broke, and we had been so scared for so long. Sharon's dream at one point was, I want to have enough money to go to the grocery store and fill up the buggy.
0: And just the buggy.
2: And not
0: Southern phrase.
2: Fill up the shopping cart.
0: The buggy.
2: The buggy.
0: Yeah, and not have to look at prices.
2: I want to fill the whole thing with food and not feel like I

0: the family.
1: Yep.
0: That doesn't sound like a big goal, but that's a lot of money. You could mortgage a house for that today. But
1: well,
0: yeah.
1: Today, yeah. But
0: oh, my gosh.
1: But
0: wow.
1: It's more that feeling of
0: exactly.
1: freedom.
0: Well,
1: like,
0: it's a clear...
1: I want to get to this place.
0: I can see it.
1: Yes.
0: It's very clear. It's not a dollar amount. It's what the dollars do.

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4: It's me, Tommy Cool. I loved hanging out with my dad as a kid. That's why I wonder, why did he wait until the last few weeks of his life to tell me about his nickname, Wanna Tom? He almost waited too long. 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

0: Holly is in Austin, Texas. Hey, Holly, how are you?
1: I'm pretty good. How are you?
0: Better than I deserve. What's up?
1: I'm just wondering how you would approach, how can I better encourage my fiance to try to continue to better our income without him feeling like I'm telling him he

0: is not making enough money.
1: Where's this feeling coming from, Holly? Do you feel like he's not making enough money?
0: Oh, he's making plenty of money. So about a year ago, we started getting really serious about paying off our debt, following the baby steps, trying to get set up to where we can start saving to build a house. Right now, we're living on his
2: current property. You're not married.
0: No, we get married. Our marriage date is exactly a year from now.
2: Well, you don't buy a house or pay off each other's debt until you're married.
0: Our debt's combined right now. It's
2: That's
0: been combined
2: dumb.
0: For about a year and a half.
2: That's really dumb.
0: We've paid off.
2: You're
0: going to
2: have
0: 60,
2: a nightmare
0: 000.
2: On your hands. That's really, no. Please do not do that with somebody you're not married to. Yeah. If you want to get married this weekend, you can start acting like you're married, but you're not married. This is a disaster.
1: What's the combined debt, Holly? Cars?
0: Yeah. So it was two vehicles and then a credit card and then a car hauling trailer.
1: Okay.
2: And are these both in both of your names?
0: Yes.
2: Oh. Please have a celebration 1 year from now and get married this weekend. You are so vulnerable that your goose is cooked if something happens here. This is so scary. You have no idea the mess you have potentially made. This is really, really dangerous for you.
1: How much do you make, Holly?
0: I make about $40,000 a year, $45,000, and then he makes about, this is all take home, and then he makes about $75,000 a year take home.
2: And what is it you want him to do better about when he makes twice what you make?
0: Not necessarily doing better. He was told about, I would say, 4 to 6 months ago that he is making the best he can make at his shop right now. And, you know, he goes in on the weekends. He works late during the week. And I've kind of tried to encourage him to, you know, possibly seek a different shop or a higher position at his job currently. And he feels like I'm not being appreciative. And I was just wondering how you would go about encouraging, kind of like when is the end of the road of trying to increase your income?
1: Yeah. I'm trying to figure out, is he enjoying his job?
0: He does. He's a body tech, body shop technician.
1: Okay.
0: He does enjoy his job. He's had a couple of problems just with like coworkers and stuff, but nothing.
2: How old are you guys?
0: He is 25 and I am 22. Mm.
1: Yeah, I probably, honestly, Holly, I would focus in more on not only figuring out what to do with your $40,000 and start paying off some of these debts and start working your journey separate than him because you guys are not married. And it's one thing to tell him, you know, that you see potential in him and what he's doing. But he may be very content with where he is right now. And he's not making a bad living, you know?
0: No, not at all.
1: Yeah. So I'm just curious how those conversations go. Because he's not feeling appreciated, apparently.
0: Yeah, it's kind of back and forth. Sometimes he has a lot of feelings towards him wanting to better himself, wanting to become, you know, a shop manager potentially or starting his own business, as far as that goes. And then other times he's kind of down in the dumps about it. I do think that when they told him he was making the most he can in his shop, he was not very happy about it. And he really wanted to move, and then he kind of changed his mind.
1: Yeah. Well, I don't think there's much that you're going to be able to do.
2: I think the only thing you can do as a
1: fiance.
2: No, as a fiance, you can't do anything. As a wife, the only thing you could do would be to, you don't have the leverage from the fiance position to lift or to do anything because you're still in the negotiation phase, believe it or not. So you're barking up the wrong tree. But once you're a wife, then the thing you could do is just be say, honey, I think
1: what I see in
2: I see that you could run your own business, and you'd have to learn some skills that you don't know yet. about running a business.

0: business, because being a body shop tech is different than running a body shop. Mm-hmm. Different set of skills. You have to learn the business parts of it, the marketing and the accounting.
1: Sometimes being 25, doing what he's doing and really getting good at it.
0: It's not a bad thing.
1: It's not bad. Yeah. Like he's.
0: But if we started planning and said, okay, 5 years from today, we have a goal of you opening something. Let's start saving towards that. And you start reading books about business and learning about business. I think you could make three times what you're making and own your own shop and have guys like you working for you. And I think we can get there, and I think you can get there. And as your wife, I would love to help you do that. I honestly think you're doing it from the wrong position, and you're not listening to me. So that's okay. You go do what you want to do. But I'm telling you, from having sat in this seat for almost 40 years, that you guys are playing with fire. And if you don't get burned in this, I'll be shocked. And so please do not buy a house with someone you're not married to. You are doing what we call in legal terms a general partnership. And if he dies and there is no will, you will own a house with his mother. This is the kind of crap you're playing with that you don't even know about. And you think I'm just being mean and telling you to get married. But you are really walking across the lake of fire and asking to fall in it and get your butt burned. You are playing with about four different things there that are going to take off your head if you guys aren't lucky. You might luck your way through this, but you might not too. And so please, if you're going to own cars together and buy houses together, get married first and do your celebration a year from now. But you're not listening. So you're not going to do it. No, I could tell. I've been doing this a while.
1: You never know, Holly.
0: So I think you could encourage him from that position to go do something with his life. But, you know, yeah. I don't know. Something wrong in the air. Something wrong.
1: No, they're just 22 and 25.
0: No,
1: and
0: there's something wrong in the air.
1: No, I think they're young. And sorry, not that sounds demeaning, Holly, but you're young. And what she doesn't see either is that, you know, engagement, there's zero legal protection for either of you. And he or you in 4 months could be like, I think I'm done, you know, and you walk out and that's it. And then for the rest.
0: And now you own a trailer that tows cars.
1: For the next 3 years, as you're trying to get out of debt and date and all of this, you got the ex. And I mean, it is not worth it. It's not worth the risk. Keep your money separate. And that's for other people listening, right? I mean, Holly, they're in it. But like when you are dating, keep it separate. Do not combine finances. And then once you are married, even with an engagement, but once you are married, yes, combine. It is so funny to me on the show. I don't know why it is like this. There's so many couples like that are dating, engaged, and everything's combined. And then we talk to married couples and they refuse to combine. I'm always like, How is this happening?
0: Oh, it's so bass backwards.
1: I know. But yeah, there's just it's the protection side. There's not any. And the worst is the co-signing, and then we get the call and they're like, I co-signed with my ex-girlfriend and she's not paying anymore. You know what I mean?
0: And I can't find her or the car.
1: Yeah, it's just like there's so much life that can happen, and when you're not legally married, you get to just walk out. You get to just leave. At least with a divorce, you're having to go through a court system and, you know,
0: the judge will make you pay it then.
1: Yeah, but there's a lot up in the air, Holly, so I'd lock it down if I were you. Go and get married.
0: This weekend.

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Normal's broke. You need a plan. 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Hey guys, Dave Ramsey here. 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You hear us teach these money principles, and they work. They have helped millions of people get out of debt, build wealth, and take control of their money. But we also know there are more questions.

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1: Breaking news this hour from townhall.com. I'm Michael Herring. New midterm polling is delivering a surprise for Democrats. Correspondent Willie Nelson explains.
2: Republicans now lead Democrats 51-49% on the generic congressional ballot in a new Harvard-Harris poll of likely voters. This is a shift from a 4-point Democratic advantage in March. The survey also finds Republican voters more motivated to turn out. Nearly 8 in 10 respondents said they reject political extremists like Hassan Piker. Democrats have been counting on a midterm rebound that has not shown up in this poll. Willie Nelson, Washington.
1: Missouri is asking the Supreme Court to clear the way for new congressional districts, an effort Republicans hope could help preserve their House majority in the midterms. Correspondent Richard Boyd reports the appeal follows a ruling by Missouri's highest court blocking the map and ordering voters to decide the issue in November.
3: Missouri officials are urging the Supreme Court to allow new congressional boundaries designed to give Republicans a potential additional House seat. The state's top court says the existing districts must be used in November and has ordered a statewide vote on the replacement map. The dispute is part of a broader redistricting campaign. Missouri law sets Tuesday as the deadline for changes in the November ballot. Richard Boyd reporting.
1: U.S. Envoy Steve Witkoff and Jared Kushner have arrived in Kiev this morning as part of a renewed push for peace after Russia's full-scale invasion of Ukraine. The trip by the Americans follows a meeting with Russian President Vladimir Putin in Moscow the previous day. That meeting lasted more than 3 hours but ended without any breakthroughs. Turning Point Action, the organization founded by the late Charlie Kirk, is making waves in the run-up to the 2028 presidential election. Turning Point staff are busy registering voters and promoting social events, a test of its ability to shape the next GOP presidential primary. The organization is focusing on building a foundation in Iowa. More on these stories at townhall.com.
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1: The Department of Justice has filed a federal lawsuit against the school system in Kansas City, Kansas, over its policies on transgender students. The action follows a complaint from the Defense of Freedom Institute, which says the school system refuses to tell parents when their child is living as the opposite sex in class. Assistant Attorney General Harmeet Dillon says, quote, parental rights are paramount in the operation of America's public schools, and Kansas City Public Schools does not know children better than their own parents. The Greek government has proposed more than 2 billion euros in tax cuts, salary increases, and other support measures before Greece's general election next year. The announcement Saturday came as more than 25,000 people joined protests in the northern city of Thessaloniki over Greece's high cost of living, low wages, and weak purchasing power. The government has been highlighting Greece's economic recovery, including 2.1% growth. News and analysis at townhall.com.

0: Good morning, Corpus Christi, Coastal Bend, and listeners worldwide. Welcome on in to another edition of the Sunday Sports Rush right here on News Talk KEYS, 1440 AM and 98.7 FM. I am your host, James Espinosa, joined alongside my co-host, producer, best friend. He had a great time Friday night in downtown Corpus Christi. It's Aiden Ducker.
1: What's Gucci with it?
0: We got Jerry Plemons in the house. What up?
2: Hey, Big Papa, morning. I'm a bad boy.
3: Hey, good morning, man.
0: Good morning. It's good. It's good to be here. Yeah, it's good to be here. We also have William in the studio. What's up, William? You're good? William's good.
3: Talking like how he has no concept. He's 13. He has no concept of radio.
0: Yeah. He doesn't know what a radio is. Or do you know what a radio is? Not really. Okay. He doesn't know what a radio is.
3: No, he doesn't.
0: So it's all good.
3: Well, what his age does.
0: William will be sitting in with us. He might chime in from time to time with some NFL takes. But today is a big show. Yeah. Today is the show where we're on the precipice of the 2026 NFL season. Everybody's probably had their fantasy football drafts or will probably have a fantasy football draft today, tomorrow, Tuesday, leading up to the opening night.
3: Wednesday,
0: yes. Weird. It's a Wednesday this week. Opening night, Seahawks and Patriots, I believe, is the opening night game out in Seattle. The defending Super Bowl champions will be kicking things off on Wednesday night. We're going to give our 2026 NFL preview. We're going to give our 2026 NFL predictions. And then at 10:30, we're going to give you our Dallas Cowboys 2026 final predictions. It's because I feel like I might say something that I regret.
3: That's usual.
0: At 10:30. Yes, I know. But I feel I might say something where I'm speaking with my heart and not necessarily my head. You know what I mean? I feel a certain way about the Cowboys this year that I haven't felt in a long time. And I will explain more at 10:30 where I'm leaning when it comes to the Cowboys' final record and where the Cowboys finish in the NFL, in the NFC. Predictions are coming for the Cowboys at 10:30. Aiden will have his. Jerry will definitely have his. And we want yours out there because that's our question of the day. What is your Dallas Cowboys final prediction for 2026 record? Give me some bold takes. Give me who shines. Give me your Cowboys disappointment. Give me where the Cowboys will finish. Is it playoffs? Is it NFC title game for the first time in 30 seasons? Is it, dare I even whisper that word?
3: Go ahead. You can do it.
0: Super Bowl. Is it? I don't know. Everything is on the table this year. There's a lot of positive vibes coming out of Frisco and the Dallas area. So give us your takes. What is your Dallas Cowboys 2026 prediction? We'll mix in some baseball. We'll definitely talk a lot of college football. Week one, a controversial ending last night up in Michigan, up in Ann Arbor. A controversial ending. We'll give you our takes on that at 9:30. But right now, I am donning from head to toe some burnt orange, a white shirt with a big Texas helmet on it. The orange Longhorn is on it. The Longhorns win their opening game of the season against Texas State 59-7. Let's go!
3: Texas what?
0: Texas State.
3: I heard of them?
0: The Bobcats.
3: Oh, okay.
0: Texas State. You've heard of them. Jerry, you're just being you're being sarcastic with me.
3: Because you know why?
0: Well, look, yesterday in college football was every top 10 team's equivalent to a preseason game. A glorified scrimmage, so to speak, before things start really getting serious. Yesterday, Texas came out absolutely swinging, up 28-0 at the half. Arch Manning, in my estimation, from what my eyeballs told me, looked sharp. Now, he did have one really bad interception thrown in the end zone before the half. Kind of, you know, safety kind of baited him, kind of read his eyes. It was an Arch Manning ugly throw. And that'll be the one blemish on his mark. But Manning was 20 of 27. For 304 yards, 4 touchdowns, the interception, like I just mentioned. Who else had a big game yesterday? Well, Ryan Wingo, the wide receiver. 7

0: receptions, 121 yards, and a touchdown.
1: Makes sense. It's his favorite target.
0: It is. And the new target who they brought in from Auburn, Cam Coleman, had 3 receptions, 70 yards, and 2 touchdowns for him. So the new additions looked very well. I thought that the running backs looked really good for Texas yesterday. Relik Brown and Hollywood Smothers both had themselves pretty good games in the backfield. Both of them went for combined over 100 yards. Hollywood Smothers had 10 carries. 70 yards, 7 yards per carry. His first rush as a Longhorn went for 45 yards. First play of the game, 45-yard run for Hollywood Smothers, who's quick as can be. And look, I get it. It's Texas State, where they did not play anybody up to the level of which the Longhorns are.
1: They didn't play a Western Michigan.
0: No, they did not. Or they didn't play a Boise State like Oregon did, which we'll talk about at 9:30, because a lot of people are crapping on Oregon for that, and I have a different perspective on that Oregon game. That's coming up at 9:30, all right? So, anyways, Arch looked good. He looked clinical, and he looked like the Arch that we saw where he left off last season.
1: Which is a good sign. That's what he could have played just kind of average, and you'd have noticed.
0: Yes, and it wasn't average. And it's just some little notes right here. The 4 touchdown passes for Arch Manning tied a career high. So that's good. Mm-hmm. Awesome. And it was the 6th career 300-yard passing game for Arch. That's great. Love it. Arch was making things happen. He was 4-for-4 with a touchdown against the Blitz. He was 4-for-4 for 52 yards and 3 first downs when pressured. And he was 3-for-3 with 3 first downs passing outside the pocket. So he was pretty efficient, man, and I liked it. It just felt good seeing the burnt orange out there. The defense, if you want to talk about something that was kind of bad and something that has me concerned heading into the Ohio State game next week, I'm going to say the defense. They did have 3 takeaways. That's great. Raheem Biles, interception, forced fumble. Grayson Littleton, scoop and score on a fumble recovery for a touchdown. But the bad part about the defense was they gave up 360 total yards to Texas State. Mm. 360 total yards to Texas State. Now, Brad Jackson is a good quarterback for them. He might be playing in the P5 next year. That to me is an NIL transfer. Someone's going to bring him in next year. He's a good quarterback. Elusive, can get the ball out, can use his feet. Kind of reminds me of a John Mateer. Mm. Like, you know, kind of a scrambler, big arm. Brad Jackson, just keep
1: an eye on him.
0: Just trust me, he'll be playing in the P5 next year. But giving up 360 yards to Texas State is not going to cut it next weekend.
1: No, it is not at all.
0: When Ryan Day and that Ohio State Buckeye team comes charging in to Austin. So that concerned me, because Will Muschamp's defense traditionally has been boom or it's been bust. And there was quite a few busts yesterday. Texas gave up a lot of explosive plays to that Texas State team, which, mind you, they are in the new Pac-12.
1: Yeah, that's a little unstable.
0: How do you feel about that? How do you feel about Texas State in the Pac-12?
2: Texas State, I can't wait for 9 o'clock central kickoffs for Texas State.
0: Let's go.
2: 9:30.
0: Yeah. Oh, yeah, when they have to go to the West Coast? Mm-hmm. That's kind of crazy. Well, look, Texas State is a better team, in my opinion, than what people might give them credit for. They have a lot of talent on that side. G.J. Kinney is a good young head coach.
2: So let me play devil's advocate for a second. So is this you essentially making it feel like UT, you're propping up UT because you think Texas State's better than what was what you saw on the field?
0: I'm propping up UT because, first and foremost, last year when they had opponents like this, like, let's look at the UTEP game. UT was... I was going to say a word. I think I could say this
2: crappy
0: word.
2: Just say that.
0: Okay. I was going to say...
2: Mid.
0: No. I was going to say a word with footing around.
1: Oh.
0: P-footing around?
1: Yeah.
0: Can I say that word?
2: No.
0: Okay, never mind. Well, UTSA was essentially playing with their... Or Texas was playing with their food.
1: Right.
2: Yeah.
0: And not necessarily
1: what
0: going...
1: you want.
0: Not necessarily going for kill shots. They were letting UTEP hang around. It was an ugly game. I'm just happy that we saw a Texas team yesterday come out strong, come out with a purpose, set a tone, and dominate. You want to dominate these opponents.
1: Yeah.
0: And job well done. No one got hurt. The new guys looked great. Like I mentioned,

0: game. Look, they took care of business. Arch was sharp. But next week against Ohio State, things get very...
1: They go from 0 to 60 real fast.
0: Very, very real. And that game's going to be a night game in Austin. It's going to be on ABC. You're going to have Chris Fowler and Kirk Herbstreit on the call. College game day is going to be in the house all Saturday. It's going to be a vibe and an atmosphere. And if all the things that were promised of Texas are going to come
1: true...
0: You're
1: going to find out real quick.
0: We will, exactly, Jerry. We will find out what type of team this Longhorn team is in a week's time when we're sitting here in this booth recapping Ohio State and Texas. I'm excited. College football's back. The burnt orange is back. You listened to the game right here on News Talk KEYS, the home of the Texas Longhorns, and we appreciate y'all for that. Let's wrap it up. When we come back, I got some baseball news.
1: We're still talking baseball?
0: Oh, dude, we still are, because guess what? Just when I think I'm out, they kind of pull me back in. Even though they lost last night, the Astros have been red hot. Is there some sort of pitching effect that's going on with the Astros? Mm-hmm. And I got a Spurs note. Somebody is making a return, and you will not believe the return that's happening to the San Antonio Spurs organization. More to come Sunday Sports Rush.
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0: Sunday Sports Rush, welcome back. Longhorns with a victory yesterday, 59-7 over the Texas State Bobcats. Here's Arch Manning to Cam Coleman, ABC ESPN. Here he is, ABC ESPN, and this is why we should have tested it out. I knew this was going to happen. I knew that would happen. Okay, it didn't work.
1: Right.
0: It didn't work.
1: You're just eyeballing there.
0: I knew this might happen. Okay, let me try another one.
1: On the Sports Rush.
0: Here's Ryan Wingo with the touchdown. Let's hope this works here on Keys.
2: In goal. Around the left edge. Time for Ryan Wingo.
0: So Wingo scores, and the Longhorns are partying 59-7. You know who was on the call yesterday for this Longhorn game? I don't know if y'all guys remember former Texan quarterback Brock Osweiler.
1: I remember Brock. Yeah, he was an NFL.
0: You remember does anybody have Brock Osweiler memories?
3: I remember his 1 year he started as a Texans quarterback.
0: He was kind of like the Texans, how do I say it? Like the Texans had hopes for him. Am I correct? Or did the Broncos draft him, then the Texans brought him in?
1: The Broncos drafted him.
3: Yeah, okay. he backed up the year the Broncos won the Super Bowl, when Peyton Manning got hurt, he started a few games.
0: Yes, yeah. I remember that. And then they had to bring in Manning with his arm that was pretty much a noodle by that point.
3: Yeah, and then the Texans bought into it.
0: Yeah. And so he was a Texan starter for at least like a couple seasons, wasn't he?
3: No,
0: was
3: just one season.
0: One? Okay. This was post Matt Schaub era.
3: Yeah, it was the first year, I think, post Matt Schaub.
0: Okay. Yeah. Well, Brock Osweiler was on the call, and I thought he did pretty well as a color commentator, so awesome job right there. 361-882-5397. What are your takes on the Texas win yesterday? I got one take that came in. This comes in from our guy Anthony in Wisconsin. Anthony says the Longhorns did what they were supposed to do, pasted them.
1: Yeah,
0: you're right, Anthony. You're right. Will, speaking of Will Waddell, he's in here. Will says he's still worried about Arch. I mean,
3: there's a few fans I've seen on Twitter there.
0: I mean, come on. Well, he threw one interception yesterday, which was bad. It wasn't a good interception either. It was thrown into triple coverage. Safety read his eyes, broke on the ball, interception in the end zone.
1: But he's a man. He's not supposed to be doing that.
0: So I get it, but he had 300-plus yards yesterday. I mean, sixth time in his career, four touchdown passes, tied a career high. Okay, if you're still worried about Arch, and if you weren't paying attention to the last eight games last season, there's levels to ball knowing, is what I'm going to say. And I'm not talking about you, Will. I'm talking about everybody in general.
1: There are.
0: There's levels to ball knowing. And, and guess what? I know ball.
3: Well, I feel like people should have that take. You know, we still got to – even though Arch Manning, the second half of the season,

0: season, put it together, and had a very good end. I still want to see it from start to finish. Like,
1: that's fair.
0: Yeah.
1: That's fair. That's fair. And I'm not going to hate. I'm not going to hate, but hey.
2: I have this discussion a week from today.
1: Yes. We'll see how we're feeling about Arch after he faces that Ryan Day Ohio State team in Austin, which Ohio State looked really good yesterday. We'll talk about that in about 10 minutes. All right, let's hit some 920 news on the Sports Rush.
3: There's a lot of news.
4: And now the news.
1: Okay, so the Stros are kind of good. Like they got good.
5: What?
1: Yeah, like I'm not lying about this. The Astros kind of got good over the past 2 weeks.
0: Yeah, I wonder what coincided with that.
1: So the Stros,
5: both of you little bees getting, that's what coincided with it.
1: So the Astros are 7-3 in their last 10 games. They've increased their AL West lead to 3. The Stros are 73-70. 2 games back, or about a game and a half or so back of the White Sox for the second overall seed in the AL.
2: Wait, you don't want that second seed.
0: Well, I want the bye. I don't want to lose the wild card.
1: They could get the bye. Right. And then they would probably still face one of Cleveland or Chicago. Okay, but this past week, they took a series from the aforementioned Chicago White Sox. And, okay, the pitching staff has looked a lot better lately.
0: Since who?
1: Since they brought back longtime pitching coach. He's now a pitching analyst. They brought back Brent Strom, who was the architect of those Astros dynastic rotations they had when they were going to World Series and making multiple playoff runs.
0: And even though he's an older coach who's been there and done that, he's very good at balancing between feel and analytics. So which is what you want, you know.
1: Yes. So the Stros, hey, look. I mean, like I said, just when I think I'm out, they're pulling me back in.
5: I was telling you that 2 weeks ago. What you need for success in the playoffs is you need 2 dominant arms, which between maybe Hunter Brown and Wisniewski, maybe. You need a bullpen, which they got, and you need a crazy over-the-top hitter like Yordan. The Astros can make some noise in a playoff run.
1: There's a lot of like... Oh, go ahead, Aiden. Sorry.
0: Well, the problem, too, is though, ever since that hitting coordinator left to Wake Forest, Dan Hennigan, the Astros offense is just... They've been mediocre, man, at best. And Yordan is... I think Yordan is hurt because he's always flexing that wrist of his. He had that knee thing a few games back. Something's not right with Yordan, and we will know after the season ends what Yordan really had. I think there's something there. But
1: I hope there's not, but
0: for the past month he's hit like 2 homers.
1: Yeah, his power has significantly decreased.
0: Now he's such a good hitter. He always gets walked when there's runners in scoring position. That's still a thing.
1: He's kind of getting like the Barry Bonds treatment when it comes to that. And you know, they don't want to pitch to him.
0: And he'll still hit, you know, he's a complete hitter. He'll hit for contact too. He'll hit a couple singles and a double here and there, but the power just hasn't been there.
1: Jerry brought up Hunter Brown. You need an ace, right?
5: You need an ace.
1: Here's Hunter Brown's last 8 starts. 47 innings pitched, 2.68 ERA, 1.17 whip, 18 walks, 50 strikeouts. He's starting.
5: Those are ace-like numbers.
1: And you know what? This team is 7-3. It's the beginning of September in the last 10 games. This is when you want to get hot.
5: Yeah, and the path is there.
1: You want to make that push here in September leading into October. Hey, this is going to sound crazy. I mean, American League Championship Series is not out of the picture.
5: It's not, because it's not a team there that's going to strike fear into you.
1: And the way the bracket is shaping up, the Astros would be on the top half of the bracket with the White Sox or Guardians.
5: Yeah.
1: 2 teams that they can beat. The bottom bracket's a little bit more tough. That's where it's the Rays.
5: Tampa and Boston and
1: Tampa.
5: New York.
1: It's pretty much the AL East. In one bracket, they're going to have to fight it out to get to the American League Championship Series.
5: But get there, and then you see what happens.
1: See what happens. But hey, if the Astros can find a way to make an American League Championship Series this year, I mean, this might be one of Joe Espada's best jobs ever. I don't know. I'm very so-so on Joe Espada, but there's no way you can get rid of him if he makes an American League Championship Series with everything that's happened, with the roster that they have. So keep an eye on that. We'll see what happens. We'll see what happens. Making a return to the Spurs, I teased this one.
5: Mm-hmm.
1: Kind of shocking, to be quite frank. Spurs TV voice Jacob Toby announces a return to the organization after cheating allegations. Remember, this happened in, what was it?
0: It was like a week or two after the season ended.
1: After the finals, right? Yeah. Like,

0: middle of June somewhere.
1: Yeah.
0: Allegedly, his longtime girlfriend wrote on social media that he was involved in a cheating incident, posted things to his Instagram of, I guess, receipts of him, you know, being flirtatious with other women. And allegedly, one of those women was Lindy Waters' sister.
1: Yes.
0: A spare Spurs point guard who would get maybe 1 to 2 minutes, if that.
1: But
0: apparently he was dipping his pin in Company Inc.
1: But they both share Native American heritage, and so
0: they were getting tribal with it.
1: That's crazy.
0: I mean,
2: that was good.
0: So, but then he left. The Spurs fired him. The Spurs came out and fired him, and now he's back.
1: So I'm guessing they couldn't find anybody for that job, and with the new contract,
0: No, there's no way. There's only 30 of those play-by-play jobs. You can't find one guy who's good enough.
1: Well, maybe not that, but there's also the new contract, the TV contract they have with the Zone. So
0: this is what I'm thinking happened. The Spurs did their own internal investigation and probably found that there was no substantial evidence.
3: Yeah,
0: it was just a scorned ex who was trying to ruin this guy's career.
3: And, you know,
0: that's a possibility.
3: Yeah, when the news comes out, they're quick to take
0: the Spurs,
3: and then not research.
0: The Spurs did the PR side of things saying, oh, this looks bad, we got to do something now. And then maybe the Spurs said, well, let's kind of further investigate. And maybe they found out things weren't as big of a deal as they once were or made to believe. It is possible that the woman could be the one to blame here. I'm just saying, there are things out there that happen like that. It's not just always the man's fault.
1: Are you against women now?
0: Here we go. No, I'm not. Let's talk college football coming up. Let's get out of here. Sunday Sport Trash.
4: With SRN News, I'm Michael Harrington in Washington. Egyptian Foreign Minister Badr Abdelati on Saturday called for the U.S. and Iran to return to the negotiating table. The comments came in separate phone calls with the foreign ministers of Bahrain and Oman, which sit across the Strait of Hormuz from Iran. Abdelati urged prioritizing de-escalation, the Egyptian ministry says, and called for maintaining the safety of shipping through the strait, where traffic remains at reduced levels as Iran continues to assert control over that waterway. Turning Point Action, the organization founded by the late Charlie Kirk, is making waves in the run-up to the 2028 presidential election. Turning Point staff are busy registering voters and promoting social events, a test of its ability to shape the next Republican presidential primary. The organization is focusing on building a foundation for the Iowa caucuses. This is SRN News.
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3: Sunday Sports Rush. Welcome back. James Espinosa, Aiden Ducker, and Jerry Plemons in the house. 361-882-5397. Get your takes in on the text line. Jim from Wisco weighs in. Shout out to Jim. Got a big contingent in Wisconsin. At least two guys.
4: That's a big contingent.
3: Listen to us in Wisco. Jim's been listening to us for a long time. So has Anthony from Wisco. Jim says, hello, Sports Rush. He also says, James, the Mike Sports Network broadcasts are very well done. Thank you, Jim. He says, keep the horns up and the eyes open. Trap game on the horizon. Which trap game are you alluding to? They're playing Ohio State. I don't know if that's a trap game.
4: Trap game, but
3: he says in between Ohio State and at Tennessee.
4: Okay.
3: Oh, sits a very good UTSA.
4: Yeah, it is a very good UTSA team. You were complimenting them on social media.
3: That's right. That beat a sneaky good UTRGV yesterday. Yes. So UTRGV, of course, from the Valley, went up to the Alamo Dome to play UTSA, and UTSA handled them pretty well. But hey, UTRGV is a second year program. You know, they're FCS. UTSA is obviously in the American Conference. They're in the FBS. Give credit to UTRGV for going up to the Alamo Dome and punching up a weight class or two, right? I always give credit to that.
4: If you're willing to
3: punch up a weight class.
4: Give credit to Texas State.
3: That too, right? So shout out to Jim. Appreciate the compliments on the MIC Sports Network broadcast. Thank you for being a supporter, and thank you for watching, Jim. 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
3: 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We appreciate you and the good people there for sponsoring the Sunday Sports Rush. All right. College football. There's actually a pretty tasty slate today.
4: Let me
3: go over the Sunday slate real quick. Starting at 3 p.m. NBC, we have the Apple Cup, which is the Battle of Washington. It's Washington State at number 17, Washington. So the Cougars and the Huskies are going to throw it down.
5: Ooh, Cougars and Huskies, that's a spicy matchup.
4: We know who you're rooting for.
3: Is that a good combination for you, a little Husky Cougar?
5: Yeah. Okay, wait.
3: No, I mean like the game.
4: About the game.
3: Yeah.
4: That's what we were thinking referring to.
5: Come on, it's a good matchup. It's a good matchup.
4: Washington State's is a good team.
3: That should be fun. Anytime these two teams play, it's always pretty decent.
5: Yeah, it's always fun to watch them play.
3: And then at 6:30 p.m. on NBC, at Lambeau Field, you have the Wisconsin Badgers and the number 4 Notre Dame Fighting Irish. I'm looking forward to seeing Notre Dame tonight. I want to see what all the hype's about. A lot of people have Notre Dame going deep. A lot of people have Notre Dame going to the national championship. Even some picking them to win the national title for the first time since 1989. So we'll see about that. And then also simultaneously happening at 6:30 p.m. on ABC, you have number 24 Louisville versus number 9 Ole Miss in Nashville. It's the Liberty Mutual Music City kickoff. So, okay. I like it. Pretty good little Labor Day Sunday.
4: Compared to yesterday.
3: A little nice slate right there. You got ranked teams playing. You got a ranked matchup, Louisville and Ole Miss. Should be a pretty decent Sunday of football. I'm digging that.
5: It should be a decent Sunday of football, but it's also one more Sunday until
3: the NFL?
5: Yeah.
3: Yes. 10 o'clock, we'll talk NFL. All right, Western Michigan and Michigan last night. I can't believe that this actually happened. I can't believe

0: that Michigan was taken to the brink by Western Michigan. Michigan came into this game ranked number 16. Of course, they got Kyle Whittingham, brand new head coach, replacing Sharon Moore. makes me very nervous when I say that. And look, Whittingham always had winning programs in Utah. He brought that program up. He elevated them, took them to Rose Bowls, you know, all that good things, right? He did a lot of great things at Utah. Well, yesterday, it's 12-7 with 9 seconds left in the game. Michigan has the ball just across midfield at the what appears to be Western Michigan 47-yard line. Bryce Underwood, sophomore quarterback for Michigan, much heralded, much underperforming. He's, you know, kind of in that arch, pre-arch, before arch went, you know, haywire the last 8 games. This is how the game ended, or so we thought, on NBC. Here's the call from Noah Eagle and Todd Blackledge.
1: Down and 10. 9 seconds remaining. Deep drop. Underwood. 5 seconds left. Underwood's going to toss it towards the end zone. Into the crowd. And out of bounds. Time expires. It's the attack from the MAC. Western Michigan sends shockwaves across the college football world and pulls off the week one stunner. They take down the Wolverines 12-7.
2: The previous play is under further review.
0: Okay, so they start to, for whatever reason, the previous play is under review, right? It's the last play of the game. I guess they got to see if there's any time left on the clock. It's a Hail Mary attempt. Underwood, first of all, threw it like 3 yards beyond the end zone.
3: Yeah.
0: It was a bad Hail Mary.
3: Had no chance.
0: No chance to even land in bounds. You heard right there Noah Eagle with the great call.
3: It was a great call.
0: And that was a good call right there. It was a big-time upset over a ranked team. Western Michigan wins the game. Well, they end up reviewing this. And there's a lot of chaos and calamity, and everybody's kind of looking at each other, right? Well, here we go. I'm fast-forwarding here real quick through all the stuff. Here's the referee's explanation of things, all right? So here we go on NBC.
4: Lance Taylor.
5: And it looks like they might end up putting some time. Let's see.
2: After review, there's 1 second remaining in the game. Third down.
5: Terry, I would assume that this is based on where they feel like the ball goes out of bounds.
6: It's the moment, so the defender jumps from out of bounds, so the clock should stop the moment it hits his hands. Because he's out of bounds. He's leapt from out of bounds and touched the football.
0: Okay, but yes, all that being true, there was 000s on the Michigan scoreboard clock.
7: So there was.
0: Are there multiple clocks?
7: So there was 000s on the broadcast clock.
0: And 000s on the stadium clock.
7: And on the stadium clock.
0: So what are we doing?
7: So apparently there's a third clock that the Big Ten apparently has on their own.
0: There's a third clock.
7: Yeah.
0: Bro, look, I'm not going to be the guy that says sports are rigged. I'm not going to be that guy. But my God, Western Michigan got absolutely Bret Hart level WWF screwed yesterday.
7: So I have to find the tweet, but there is a tweet of a Michigan fan that stormed the field.
0: Okay, go ahead. That stormed the field.
7: Okay, by the way. Yeah.
0: Embarrassing. Let's get to that. Let's get to that here in a second.
7: But there's a video of them filming the referee looking at the replay view. And in the replay camera, it says 1 second left when the defender touched the ball. So I guess the defender jumping from out of bounds and touching the ball automatically ruled the ball dead, right?
0: Yes, with 1 second left. So that's what they're claiming.
7: The replay camera that the ref is looking at shows 1 second when that happened. So I'm guessing.
3: How is it different from the game clock?
7: I don't know, man.
0: Which one is the official game clock? It should be the one on the damn stadium scoreboard. Jerry Plemons, am I crazy?
3: No, you're not crazy at all. This is definitely some home cooking happening here.
7: I'm guessing they go by the replay clock just to leave it out of the hands of like the scoreboard operator.
0: There should be one official clock operator, and he sits in the freaking press box who operates the damn scoreboard. The referees and that scoreboard operator are in sync the entire game. They throw the fingers up to the press box. They communicate on the microphones. They know what the time is.
7: And give credit to most Michigan fans I've seen, besides Dave Portnoy. That guy's
0: F Michigan.
7: But they even Michigan fans are saying that, you know, they

0: they got away with one.
1: All right, well, let's hear the final call, because I saw this live last night, and I could not believe what the hell was happening. Michigan steals one from Western Michigan right here as I mute my computer. Okay, here we go. Right here on Keys and on NBC.
2: Number six, J.J. Buchanan.
3: Does this have shades of the 2013 Iron Bowl? Will it be a Bryce Underwood magical moment to throw away the hopes of the Broncos? On third down, deep drop, going to unload it towards the end zone, into the crowd, and it is caught! J.J. Buchanan, touchdown! A miracle at Michigan Stadium!
1: A miracle at Michigan Stadium, Noah Eagle says. Two great calls by Noah Eagle. I think he's good. I think he's good. Michigan steals one. I mean, I don't know what else to say. They stole this. I don't know.
0: I will say, though, in defense of...
1: Okay, play devil's advocate. Give me the Michigan defense.
0: Even though Western Michigan rightly so felt like they should have won the game, you still got to play the last play.
1: There shouldn't be a last play.
0: That's what I'm saying.
1: Triple zeros. Jerry.
4: Yeah, you're right. There should have been a last play.
0: No, there shouldn't be. But at the same time, you can't give up a Hail Mary like that, too. So, I mean.
1: That's insanity.
4: Well, but imagine it from the Western Michigan perspective. They thought the game was done. We have to go back out there and run another play.
0: I feel horrible for them.
1: Yeah, like.
0: They got robbed.
1: Imagine them being so up, so high.
4: And then you got to come back and do one more play.
1: And then they say you got one more play, and you're trying to battle those emotions. Man. This Michigan team.
0: This highlights one problem of, and it's always, no matter how different the game is now, this has always been an issue, because it happened with SEC and anytime Alabama had a big game, where, and it's ran by Big Ten officials, right?
1: Michigan had those totally, Big Ten refs in their pocket, bro.
0: Totally home cooking, man. Yeah.
1: Tell me I'm wrong.
4: I'm not saying you're wrong at all.
1: I mean, if anybody has a dissenting argument, please tell me.
4: You look at the replay, and it is extremely clear that ball was 0-0. Nobody touched it. And if there's a different clock, like you said, then who controls that clock? Some Big Ten official.
1: College football, man.
4: That whole drive, the clock was wonky from what I heard.
1: College football is back.
4: There you go.
1: I mean,
0: I will say, you know what?
4: Western Michigan, they should sue.
1: Western Michigan should find
4: the court decide
1: a judge in Kalamazoo, wherever the hell they're from up there, and overturn this game. Since we want to get judges involved in the game, let's have this game overturned and reward that win to Western Michigan.
0: I will say, though. You remember how I said Michigan was going to make the playoff? I am no longer.
1: That's not a good team.
0: I'm going to switch. I'm going to flip-flop between Michigan and LSU.
1: They don't have the quarterback. I don't buy Bryce Underwood. I don't. 12 of 22, 170. One touchdown, as we just heard right there from Noah Eagle on NBC. I'm not buying Michigan. I don't know. I don't know, man. It's tough. But you know what? I feel bad for those Western Michigan kids. They went in there, MAC school, thought they were going to have the biggest win of their lifetime.
4: Yeah.
1: Taken away. All right, let's take a break. When we come back, I want to do some more of the college football slate. We are ramping up at 10 a.m. We will have NFL preview, division by division. Pick division winners. Give us some sleepers. I got some questions to ask the crew in here. So we're going to get some discussion going. It's going to be pretty much an hour-long NFL preview starting at 10 a.m. And at 10:30, our official, don't hold us to it, 2026 Dallas Cowboys predictions as well. 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

0: Sunday Sports Rush, welcome back. James, Aiden, and Jerry. 10 minutes time, we'll have our NFL 2026 preview. A power hour of nothing but NFL. Question of the day for you, the listening audience. How did the Dallas Cowboys finish? 2026, where does it end? What's the record? Are we having champagne dreams? Are we planning a parade in downtown Dallas? Are we going to be miserable? Are we going to get our hearts broken? Tell us what it is. 2026 season, what will happen? Give me your record. Give me your takes. Got some reaction to the Western Michigan-Michigan game.
1: All right.
0: Scott's in here. 361-882-5397. Scott says, I'm a Wolverine diehard, and that was just wrong.
1: Yeah.
0: I'm glad you could admit that as a Wolverine fan, Scott.
1: Okay, just reverse it. If that happened to Texas State, would you be, what would you be saying right now?
0: It's kind of how the cookie crumbles, man. It's a,
1: yeah, okay, I get it now.
0: Our friend Logan from Rock 92.7, he's not a meteorologist, but he does have a text. Logan is a big Michigan fan. This is what Logan has to say. Logan says, as embarrassed as I am with that performance, the game clock and TV clock aren't the same.
1: Right.
0: The TV clock doesn't show 1/10 or 1/100th of a second. There was 0.4 left.
2: Was there?
0: Is this the NBA? Is this college basketball? I didn't know we're going by 1/10 of a second. They never show 0.4, 0.5, 0.6 left on the clock on the game. It's either 1 or 0. Okay, he's a Michigan fan.
1: Right.
0: Michigan fan, I get it. We're working through things this morning. Gage says that Fox got involved. Well, the game was on NBC, Gage.
1: So maybe Fox didn't.
0: Maybe, I don't know. He's some TV conspiracy, I guess, is happening. And then David says on 361-882-5397, David says the clock had run out. It was obvious. Even the TV official didn't understand why. Yeah, Terry McCauley, the rules analyst, even said it himself. Should have been double zeros, triple zeros, game over. All right. College football, at least we have stuff to talk about now. Let's move on. Let's kind of recap what happened, some of the highlights here, okay? A lot of blowouts, of course.
2: Mm-hmm. Yeah.
0: We'll start Friday night. Miami trounced Stanford 45-6. Darian Mensah looked great. 401 yards, 5 touchdowns. Malachi Toney, 12 receptions, 234 yards, 3 touchdowns.
2: I will say Malachi Toney made Darian Mensah look pretty good. He will be a top 4 pick in the draft he goes into.
0: Heisman?
2: I don't know about Heisman.
0: He could be a Heisman hopeful.
1: Too much talent this year.
0: Yeah. I mean, but look, Miami took care of business. They look scary. Mensah looks like he's going to be good for them.
2: And they should win the ACC. I mean,
0: they should.
1: Well, Virginia, like your Virginia team.
0: Watch out, Virginia. I'm keeping my eyes on those guys. Okay, let's start off with Ohio State. Number one, Ohio State, 56. Ball State, 3.

0: right. That should have expected a result.
1: Smith, Jeremiah Smith, 8 receptions, 151, 2 touchdowns. Julian Sain, 320 yards, 3 touchdowns. So Ohio State looked really good. Number 2, Oregon and Boise State. This one was a good game, 34-27. Oregon had to come back. Oregon had to battle a very gritty Pac-12 Boise State team. And look, a lot of people this morning are crapping on Oregon because they had a close contest while all these other top 10 teams played cupcakes and directional schools and beat the crap out of them. I'm actually on the opposite perspective. Give credit to Oregon for actually playing a tough team and showing that they have some dog in them and showing that they could persevere when they were down. Give credit to Oregon on this one. This was a tough game. Oregon wasn't scared to schedule a tough team like Boise State, a traditionally tough team like them.
2: And they've always had close games with each other.
1: Exactly. So I give credit to that. Dante Moore, 3 touchdowns, passing 378 yards.
2: That touchdown, that DeCorian Moore, oh my goodness.
1: DeCorian Moore from Duncanville, Texas,
2: yeah,
1: by the way.
2: You're going to see him on Sundays for sure. I mean, what a stud.
1: So, what do you think about that perspective?
0: You're exactly right. It Boise State, and like Aiden said, they're always traditionally tough team to play, especially.
1: Give them credit for having a tough game and testing themselves here in week one.
2: I mean, everybody's picked to win the Pac-12 and be in the playoffs, so I mean.
1: Georgia, 63, Tennessee State, 3.
2: Yeah.
1: Okay, cool. They did their thing. I saw a little bit of this game. Number 6, Indiana, 52, North Texas, 16. Josh Hoover throws for 4 touchdown passes.
2: You saw how bloody he got?
1: Yes, he got busted up. Look, blood dripping down the bridge of his nose into his mouth. That looked kind of crazy.
2: Yeah.
1: But 231, 4 touchdowns. And like I said, Indiana. I have Indiana in a national championship game. I think Josh Hoover's going to be great. I think Kirk Signet is going to coach this team up. They're off to a good start. 1-0 for Indiana.
0: Hey, give North Texas some credit. They're literally a brand new team.
1: Dude, they
0: lost their whole team. Their whole roster left.
1: Their whole roster's on Oklahoma State, which, funny enough, Oklahoma State lost to Tulsa in week one after all the hype. Okay, moving on. Last night's game, I thought this would be closer. LSU and Clemson. LSU absolutely smacks Clemson around. And things got ugly early. It was 10-3 LSU. First quarter, about, you know, midway through. And then Christopher Vezina, the quarterback for Clemson. He makes a big mistake. No, don't do that.
3: Get us up.
1: Okay, there we go. He makes a big mistake, and he tosses a pick six. Here's how it sounded from Chris Fowler, Herb Street in Death Valley.
4: LSU showing pressure. Brings it. Vezina off his back foot. Throws an interception. It's picked off. Coming all the way into the end zone.
1: So they pick it off. Pick six. Death Valley's going crazy. Sam Levitt looked great yesterday. He looked pretty good, man. He was scrambling, running around, making plays, putting his body on the line.
0: I saw him do that at Arizona State.
1: 2 rushing touchdowns, 1 passing. That defense looks scary. Look, Lane.
2: They're definitely taking on the villain role this year in college football. They're wearing it proudly.
1: Say what you want about Lane Kiffin.
2: He's national titles.
1: He's a showman. He's the villain of college football.
2: No playoff appearances, although he would have. But anyway.
1: But he's a good coach.
0: He's a good coach.
1: And yesterday, he was talking to Holly Rowe at the half. It's 31-3. Holly Rowe is interviewing at the half. And apparently, he said something to the effect of, imagine if we had pro players, how bad they'd be winning at the half. I have the audio right here. Let's play it. Here it is, courtesy of ABC. I'm going to turn this up because apparently you kind of have to squint to hear it, but he did mention it. Here's Holly Rowe talking to Lane Kiffin at the half.
5: We've got to play better in the second half. We can't give away something like the first turnover, man. This ball. 38 nothing.
6: Thank you, coach. Yeah.
1: He said if we had pro players, it'd be 38-0.
0: He has to do it. He likes getting a little.
1: Do we like that? Do you like that, Aiden? Do you like his?
2: I mean, if LSU likes their coaches with no playoff appearances as a head coach, I mean,
1: okay, he has a thing against him. I know he does.
0: That's the third time you mentioned that.
1: Yep, you definitely. He pokes at you, doesn't he?
2: Yeah, he does.
0: That's the response he wants from people like you.
1: So Lane and they look.

0: Good, and you know, I mean, look, there was a lot of blowouts yesterday. Alabama had a big time win, 48-10. Keelan Russell had a pretty good game. He's their new quarterback. He's also a Duncanville, Texas product. He's the starting quarterback now for Alabama.
1: Dude, what happened to Ryan Williams, man? That he was so good his freshman when he was 17 years old, he was so good, and now he's like in his head. You see a couple drops and whatnot.
0: Yeah, I mean, he did have 5 for 130, though.
1: Yeah, true.
0: He's still going to be good. And then Texas Tech, 33. Abilene Christian, 10. Jerry?
2: Yeah.
0: Any thoughts on...
2: Like I told you, it kicked too many field goals. That red zone offense may end up being their Achilles heel.
0: Okay.
2: Which it should have been better, but...
0: Okay. Hey, that's still early.
1: To be fair, I didn't think Houston looked too good.
0: Houston had a little bit of a struggle with Oregon State. But it was an entertaining game, though.
1: Yeah, I mean, it wasn't... I wouldn't say it was close, but like they didn't...
0: Yeah. Houston 33, Oregon State 20.
1: Cougars and Beavers, huh? Good matchup. I think it was a good game.
0: Excuse me?
1: Yeah.
0: What did you just say?
1: Anyway.
2: Is it time for a break?
1: Oh, yeah. You're right.
0: Oh, that's the mascots. Yes. The Cougars and the

0: Oh, yeah, you're right.
1: Oh, that's the mascots, yes. The Cougars and the Beavers.
0: Yeah.
1: Aiden's favorite. All right, that's going to end hour one of the show.
2: Yeah, I guess.
1: We'll get your takes on the text line, 361-882-5397. Cowboys takes, bring them to me. Longhorns takes, bring them to me. Even if you have college football takes, get them on the show. We want to read your reactions to yesterday and all the action that happened. Let's dive into it. Head first.
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1: Let's go. Strap on your helmets. Put on your chin straps. We're going head first into that pile. 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
4: Breaking news this hour from townhall.com. I'm Michael Harrington. Iran claims it struck an unmanned U.S. vessel trying to enter the Strait of Hormuz this morning, the latest salvo in a new flare-up of fighting between the two countries. The U.S. did not immediately confirm the purported attack, which came a day after the U.S. military said forces struck three Iranian oil tankers. President Trump is marking National Preparedness Month with a call for Americans to take practical steps now before disaster strikes.
5: President Trump says preparedness is America's first line of defense against natural and man-made threats. In a new National Preparedness Month message, the president urges families to know local risks, make emergency plans, keep essential supplies, follow trusted alerts, and protect their homes and property. Mr. Trump says his administration's America First Resilience Strategy emphasizes stronger infrastructure, secure supply chains, and greater state and local readiness so Washington can focus on the biggest national emergencies. Richard Boyd reporting.
4: A look at the week ahead on Wall Street.
6: Reports on inflation are once again taking center stage for markets this week. The government puts out its latest report on inflation and wholesale prices on Thursday. That's the Producer Price Index, or the PPI. Those are prices that businesses pay for goods they stock their shelves with. On Friday, an even more closely watched report comes out. That's the Consumer Price Index, or CPI, which tracks the prices that households pay. The big question for markets will inflation be hot enough to push the Fed to raise its benchmark interest rate? The Fed winds up its latest policy meeting later this month. Seth Sutel, New York.
4: U.S. Envoy Steve Witkoff and Jared Kushner have arrived in Kiev today as part of a renewed push for peace after Russia's full-scale invasion of Ukraine. They met with Vladimir Putin yesterday. More on these stories at townhall.com.
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4: A Greek Air Force jet crashed at an air show north of Athens Saturday. The plane's two pilots were killed. The crash of the twin-seat Phantom F4 jet occurred during a low-altitude maneuver. The resulting fire sent large plumes of black smoke into the air in front of thousands of spectators. There were no injuries amongst those attendees. Air Force officials in Greece say the bodies of the two pilots were located in a rescue operation. Air show organizers canceled all remaining events. President Trump's political group is spending $10 million on ads in the Texas Senate race. This is MAGA Incorporated's first significant spending commitment in the midterms. The race has become competitive for Democrats with James Tallarico's candidacy. Texas Attorney General Ken Paxton is the Republican nominee. Mr. Trump's endorsement helped Paxton defeat Senator John Cornyn in a May primary runoff. News and analysis at townhall.com. I'm Michael Harrington.

0: Good morning, Corpus Christi, Coastal Bend, and listeners worldwide. It's hour number two, the final hour of the Sunday Sports Rush, right here on News Talk KEYS, 1440 AM and 98.7 FM. I'm your host, James Espinosa, joined alongside my co-host, producer, best friend. He watched the Cougars and Beavers battle yesterday. It's Aiden Ducker.
1: What's Gucci with it?
0: Jerry Plemons is in the house.
2: Hold on, I played the wrong one.
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4: Okay.
0: Jerry Plemons is in the house.
5: Big Papa, I'm a bad boy.
2: I have a long day, guys. Just bear with me. I worked 14 hours yesterday, 14 hours on Friday.
0: Hard worker.
2: I worked 14 hours on Thursday.
0: You don't got to show up.
4: Between the work and the play, yes, we understand.
0: We get it.
4: We've been seeing it.
0: We got William in here.
6: Yo.
0: What's up, William? William, what's up, man?
7: Okay, so
4: there you go.
0: We're here. We're having a good time. We have some Cowboys reactions from the listening audience.
4: Go.
0: Real quick. What are your 2026 Dallas Cowboys predictions? This one comes from Brandon. Brandon says, lots of talent. Should be a playoff team. Division title is the goal with a playoff win, or it is an underperformance.
4: Nail on the head right there.
0: Okay, I like it, Brandon. Get your Cowboys takes in, 361-882-5397. Shoot us a text. Where will the Cowboys finish? What's going to be their record? Give me some bold Cowboys predictions. All right, let's go. NFL, Wednesday night, it kicks off. Seahawks and Patriots from Seattle on NBC. Got a special Wednesday night game this week. Going to be incredible. Lots of NFL. Week one, Cowboys will be playing in a week's time on Sunday Night Football against the Giants.
2: So why is it a Wednesday night kickoff again?
0: Ain't there a Thursday night game in Australia?
4: Yeah, Thursday night game in Australia.
2: Oh, they didn't want the
0: on Netflix.
4: The NFL is just trying to squeeze an extra primetime game in.
0: Yes.
4: That's what it is.
0: Wednesday nights.
4: They'll probably be Wednesday nights from now on.
0: Probably so with an international Thursday night.
4: Yeah.
0: That's the new formula and template. All right, let's start. Let's go AFC. We're just going to go division by division. We'll start with the AFC East. Bills, Dolphins, Patriots, Jets. Is there going to be any shocking surprises? Is there going to be a team that you don't see coming? Or is it Bills, Patriots, and that's it? Who do we think? Give me your thoughts on the AFC East. Aiden.
2: I got the Bills winning the division. And I have the Patriots in the playoffs, and then the Dolphins and Jets are going to be two of the five or six worst teams in the league.
0: The Dolphins or the Jets?
2: Yeah, they're both of them. I mean, that's not a...
0: Well, the Dolphins have zero receivers.
4: Yeah, Jalen Tolbert.
0: Well, he's like their leading receiver.
4: Yes,
0: I swear on everything, he's probably their leading receiver.
4: Yeah, he probably is.
2: A part of me wants to pick Devon Achane or
0: Achane.
2: But man, the teams are going to stack the crap out of that box, man.
0: Yeah.
2: So I'm a little worried. But it's Bills Patriots.
0: Jerry.
4: Well, I agree with the Bills.
2: I think Patriots record-wise take a step back, by the way. Okay, sorry.
4: And that's where I was going. I don't think the Patriots make the playoffs. I don't think the Patriots are that good. They had the most amazing, incredible schedule last year that benefited them twice. I think the Patriots are going to take a step back. They're going to have that Super Bowl loss hangover. So give me them as just a mediocre 8, 9, 9, and 18.
0: Right now, the Patriots over under is 10.5 wins.
4: Give me the under. I'm hard selling the under.
0: Interesting. So, and there is typically that post Super Bowl hangover, like you mentioned.
4: And they got it bad.
0: The Patriots are a regression candidate,
4: yes,
0: in my opinion. So you're going Bills to win the division.
4: Bills cleanly win the division. No other playoff teams from there.
0: Okay. Interesting. William, what do you got?
6: I got the Bills winning the division, but the Patriots, they're going to take a step back, but not that bad. They're still going to be like a 10 to like 12 win team.
0: Interesting. Okay, so you still have them as a solid playoff contender, possible AFC contender.
6: Yeah, and then the Dolphins and Jets are going.
0: Are the Dolphins, they're trash?
4: Two wins, yeah.
6: Two wins.
4: Between them.
0: Which team is the most mid between the Dolphins and Jets?
6: Are they even mid?
0: Talk a little bit closer, please.
6: Are they even mid?
0: Okay, so they're not.
6: Nah.
0: I'm trying to speak William's
4: his vernacular,
0: the teenage vernacular. Yeah. I'm sorry if I sound too unk. Just let me know.

0: know, all right? Okay, so AFC East, I'm going to go the Bills as well. I like, there has to be a point in time when it's his time, when it's Josh's time. And maybe I'm alluding to something later on.
1: Maybe.
0: When we make our AFC predictions, but give me the Bills in this one. All right, let's move on. Let's go into the next division, the AFC North. Bengals, Browns, Steelers, Ravens. A lot of interesting subplots in this division. Joe Burrow coming back from his long-term injury. Have they improved that defense? They're kind of like the Cowboys of the AFC. One of the worst defenses, a prolific offense when Burrow is healthy. What's going to be them? The Browns, we don't even know. Quarterback? Like, what's happening? Todd Monken is their new head coach. Okay, Steelers with Big Mike McCarthy. Aaron Rodgers is back. The reunion. Do they have some magic left in them? And then the Ravens, they have their new head coach. What's his name again? Like, he's
2: Jesse Minter.
0: He's just such a created character. Like, just no swag at all with him.
2: He has plenty of swagger, and he's an actual football coach, unlike Harbaugh.
0: Let me speak. I'm going to take this one first.
1: Okay.
0: All right. There's something about that Steelers.
1: Oh.
0: There is something about a Mike McCarthy team.
1: What's your infatuation? You saw him. You saw Fatty back here for 5 years.
0: He's going to get that offense rolling. They're going to have a run game. Rico Dowdle is now there. Mike loved Rico. Rico had his best season under Mike McCarthy. I think they're going to run the ball well. I think Aaron Rodgers has a few more weapons on the outside. I think that Steelers defense is going to play Steelers defense. Call me crazy. Steelers win the division. An ugly division that's going to be about a 10-7 winner. 10-7 winner for the Steelers. Divisional champs. I have the Ravens as my wild card.
2: No,
0: Aiden.
2: No, well, go to Jerry first.
0: Okay, Plummets.
1: Okay, what's the exact opposite of what you just said? I think the Ravens are going to run away with the division. The Steelers are, no, I have no confidence in Fatty Mac. I think they're going to regress. It's just another terrible AFC division. No, give me Baltimore and nobody else from that division's going to the playoffs.
0: So you have Ravens.
1: Ravens.
0: And no wild cards. Right now you have no wild cards in the North or the East.
1: Correct.
0: So that means you're going to have to have wild cards in the South or West.
1: Where the real division teams are, yes.
0: Okay. Aiden?
2: Oh, go to William.
0: William. Okay. He's deferring to you, William. William, who's winning the North?
3: Ravens. I mean, it's so obvious. Like, Steelers aren't going nowhere. They're not doing anything. I don't agree with you.
0: Does Lamar have Riz? Like, is he going to Riz him out?
2: All right. Stop it, Unc.
0: Okay. I'm sorry. No. Let me stop playing. So you got the Ravens.
3: Of course. And then Bengals. They're going to be good, but they're not going to be good enough to beat the Ravens because Lamar is just going to have a great season.
0: Okay, I like that. I hope Lamar has a good season. I have him on one of my fantasy teams, all right? So I got that. Aiden, it's your turn.
2: I think Lamar's going to have a good season. I don't think this Ravens offense is going to be super prolific, but they'll be a top 10 scoring offense. I think on the back of that, of their defense, Jesse Minter, everywhere he's gone, the defense gets better and better. I think he's another Mike McDonald kind of coach where he just speaks fundamentals, speaks tough physicality. Trey Hendrickson, that pass rush is going to be so much improved from last season. Kyle Hamilton's a dog. I think on the back of a top three scoring defense, the Ravens are the number one seed in the AFC. Book it! And I think you're high for you are.
4: I smoked a ton of weed in the 90s. Let me hit that.
2: You know the Steelers are.
0: That might be true.
2: You know the Steelers are the oldest team in the NFL.
0: Okay. Experience, wisdom. They're going for one more run with A-Rod.
2: One more a run.
0: Full of monks.
2: I'm guessing a run, in your opinion, is like a high. Never mind. I'm not going to make it.
0: All right.
2: Everest joke.
0: So you're going Ravens. Any wild card winner for you in that division?
2: No. The Bengals are going to step. The Bengals are. Zach Taylor's on the hot seat. I don't think they did much to improve that defense.
0: Okay.
2: Burrow gets hurt every now and then. And the Steelers, I think they're an 8-8 team or like a 500 kind of team. And the Browns are going to probably be the number one overall pick.
0: Okay. Got it. So no wild card for you in there. Let's go to the AFC South. Tennessee Titans now have Robert Saleh as their head coach. You got the Indianapolis Colts who the Colts are so kind of hit or miss a little bit, right? You never know what you're really going to get. They can be explosive at times. At times, they can look really, really bad. You got the Jags, who a lot of people are buying in.

0: on the Jags this season. I've seen a lot of positive Jags talk. Can Trevor Lawrence take a next step? What's going to happen? All that good stuff. And then you have the Texans. CJ Stroud. Is he going to be the guy? Is he the thing that is holding this Texans team back? Remember, the 4 interceptions thrown in the first half at New England last year in the playoffs, despite a heroic defensive effort. AFC South, anybody want to take this first? Jerry.
1: I'll go first. The Texans are we know all about their defense, but their offensive line is terrible, and I think that's going to be the factor that holds them back. Give me Jacksonville. I'm going to buy into that team. I think Jacksonville's won the division, and I think both Indianapolis and Houston are making the playoffs.
0: Oh, so you got three playoff teams from that division.
1: Yes.
0: So you got Jacks as the divisional winner, and you got Texans and Colts as wild cards?
1: Yep.
0: Wow. The AFC South,
1: it's
0: man.
1: A powerful division, I think.
0: You know what? It's not as bad as what people once thought. And I'll even say that the Tennessee Titans, I think, are going to win a few more games than people think. I like Cam Ward as a quarterback. I don't think they're there yet, but I think they will be here in a couple years.

0: Houston Texans. I have trouble picking against that defense. I think CJ does eventually find a nice rhythm. And look, CJ wasn't that bad last year, man. He had a good... He had a good TD to interception ratio in the regular season. In the playoffs is where we saw, of course, the immense struggles. That's the big question. Like I was saying, I think CJ will answer some of those questions.
1: The contract year for him, he has to.
2: The O-line got better.
0: It did get a little bit better. They brought in David Montgomery to try to shore up some of that running game. I like the vibe of what Houston is throwing out there. I'm going to go Houston as my divisional winner, and my second wild card is going to come out of that division, and I'm going to pick Jacksonville to be a wild card as well. Aiden.
2: I got the Texans not only winning the division, I got them as my 2 seed. I think they're going to have the best defense in the league scoring. And I think CJ Stroud, I'm not going to say his rookie season, but I think he'll have his second best season. It'll be better than the last couple of years for sure.
0: Okay.
2: I got Jacksonville as one of my wild card teams. I don't think they're going to be as good last year, but I think they're going to sneak in. So, and the Colts are going to be teetering on mediocrity, and then the Titans are just a year or two away from anything remotely playoff-wise. So,
0: yeah. All right. William, where are you going?
3: I completely agree with y'all. Houston is going to win that.
0: Okay.
3: And Jacksonville, wild card.
0: Okay, so you got Jax as your wild card. All right, last division here in the AFC. Let's go down to the West, where I think this one is also quite intriguing. You got the Broncos, defending divisional champions, went to the AFC title game last season. You got the Chiefs, Mahomes, coming off of that knee ligament injury. That's a question mark right there. Will we see the same Patrick Mahomes? Will the Chiefs bounce back? You got the Raiders, of course, Mendoza, Cousins, new head coach as well, and Clint Kubiak. And then the Chargers, who... Hey, man, will Justin Herbert ever finally step up? Will all the nerds who love Justin Herbert, oh, my God, he's a quarterback god.
2: He needs an O-line.
0: Well, he has to produce at some point, too.
2: But you got to have an O-line. They had the worst O-line last year.
0: All right. That's fine. Where are we? We'll do this division pick, and then we'll go to the break. We're going to have to make this one kind of quick. Aiden, West.
2: West, the Broncos win the division. The Chiefs are the last playoff team. I think with Bieniemy back as offensive coordinator, the Chiefs' offense will be better, and they're still fundamentally a sound team. You know, Mahomes not getting hurt, kind of. You know, I'm a little concerned about that, but I think they'll bounce back.
0: Okay, you only have six playoff teams.
2: It's six playoff teams.
0: You have Bills, Ravens, Texans, Broncos, Jacks, and Chiefs. You need one more wild card.
2: Jacks a T.
0: Hey, we'll get back to you, Jerry.
2: Yeah, get back to me.
1: Yeah, Denver is going to win the division, and I think the Chargers are going to be the playoff team. The Chiefs?
0: Wait, you said the Chargers are going to be the playoff team?
1: Yes.
0: Are you telling me that the Chiefs are going to miss the playoffs?
1: Chiefs are going to miss the playoffs.
0: Wow.
2: No. James, here are my playoff teams.
0: Go.
2: Ravens, Texans, Bills.
0: Broncos. Jacks.
2: Patriots, Jags, and Chiefs.
0: Oh, okay, Pats were your wildcard team. Got it. You think the Chiefs are missing out?
1: I think the Chiefs are going to be regressing right along with the Steelers. They're reaching that stage where they're just getting old and their players they don't have the talent they used to.
0: Interesting.
1: But Mahomes is coming off a major knee surgery. He's not going to be mobile.
0: Okay. William, I'll go to you and then I'll save mine for last.
3: I agree, but I got the Chargers winning it.
0: Wow. Go! I like the bold pick. You got Chargers winning it?
3: Yep.
0: Let's go.
3: They got like a new head coach, I'm pretty sure. They got this young team full of great players. Justin Herbert, breakout year.
0: Ooh! I like it. Okay.
3: And I got Broncos and Chiefs aren't making the playoffs.
0: Okay, so you got Broncos as your wild card. Got you down, William. Okay, here I come. I'm here. Okay, let's go. I love nostalgia.
1: Yes, you do.
0: I love nostalgia. I love legacies. I love franchises who have been there, done that. I love franchises who still got to answer the question of, are we still great? Chiefs are winning in this division. Mahomes comeback season. Don't count out Andy Reid. I love it. I love the story behind it. I'm going with the story. I'm going with the vibes. Mahomes comeback season. Chiefs are going to win the division, and Broncos will be one of my wild card teams.
2: And we all think the Raiders are a year or two away from.
0: Yes.
1: They're better, yes. Yeah.
0: Let's take a break. When we come back, let's dive into AFC playoffs. Let's answer some AFC questions. We'll get into NFC and Cowboys at 10:30. We'll do 10:30 all the way to the end and save that for the NFC. 30 minutes for each conference. Let's do it. Sunday Sports Rush.
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7: You got called out just a few seconds ago.
6: during the break, I was mentioning how I like Man United, and Aiden had to rub it in my face that Everton tied the match in the last moment. Man United, of course, struggling so far to start the season. But I also mentioned that I like another team in the Italian Serie A. That means Series A.
7: Oh.
6: That's how you say it in Italian.
8: Oh, okay.
6: I like AC Milan. And then all of a sudden, William's sitting there across from me, and he says, I'm LARPing. LARPing.
8: Come on, Unc. You gonna take that?
6: Look,
8: your Sigma Aura Riz is
6: I take a lot of...
8: It's not there.
6: Look, I work around high school kids. It's...
8: You've been there, done that,
6: I got a tough skin, man. Yeah, I got a tough skin. But it is all good.
8: Skibbity Toilet Ohio, man.
6: Yeah. Let's... Yeah, I don't even know what to say right now. But let's move forward.
8: I can't even make the Unc jokes because I'm going to be an uncle. So, I mean, yeah.
6: Yeah, you're about to be 30. Unc. Yeah.
8: And an actual uncle.
7: You're almost dead.
6: Yeah. Come on, Unc, wake up.
8: I'm gonna have in March I'm gonna have a niece. So.
6: Wow, you gonna literally be an uncle.
8: Yes, I'll
6: that's
8: literally
6: great.
8: Be an uncle. Yeah.
6: 361-882-5397. I want your takes in here. Cowboy take that came in. Nick says they're not going anywhere. No playoffs. Go Big Blue. Go Giants.
7: Ooh, that's,
6: okay, Nick.
7: You can't say he's going to be wrong.
6: Will the Giants be one of my wildcard teams in the NFC? Find out at 10:30. We'll make some NFC predictions. We just went over our AFC divisional winners. Now we'll spend the next 5 minutes. AFC title game and AFC winner. Who wants to take this first? Who wants to give their AFC title game
7: first?
6: Well,
7: we already know somebody, so he may as well.
6: Aiden, go ahead. AFC title game and AFC winner. We don't got time to go through the whole bracket. Just do AFC title game, AFC winner. Who's representing the AFC?
8: You know what? I'm gonna put my money where my mouth is. And a couple of times we've seen rookie head coaches make the Super Bowl. Give me the Ravens over the Texans. The Texans finally break through in the conference finals. But the Ravens ultimately get there.
6: You got the Ravens going to the Super Bowl.
8: Yes.
6: Okay.
7: Well, it's not shocking.
6: I mean, would it be the most, like, if that happened, it would be a good story to see Lamar finally break through. Because in that scenario, Lamar definitely is having some pretty crazy playoff games and living up to the high expectations. And I like seeing players break through that glass ceiling as well. I think those are always good stories when they reach the pinnacle and finally get that ring or get to the pinnacle. Okay. So you have Ravens. Jerry.
7: This is really tough. It is really, really tough.
6: I think the AFC is kind of loaded.
7: Yeah, the teams at the top are really good. Give me Denver and Buffalo in the conference championship.
6: Okay.
7: And I think Denver has their quarterback healthy, and they pull through. Their defense is just too good. And Josh craps the bed again, so give me Denver.
6: So you think Denver gets to the Super Bowl where they fell short last year in the AFC title game. They get to the Super Bowl.
7: Yes.
6: All right. He's got the Broncos in the Super Bowl over the Bills. William, where are you at? What do you think is going to happen in the AFC?
9: I got same thing. Broncos, they're going to the Super Bowl. They're too good.

0: to not, like, I'll be sad. It'll be sad.
1: So, who do they face?
2: Yeah, who are they going to, who Bills. Will they beat to Bills. Get to, Bills. Okay, so you got Broncos over Bills, AFC title game, father and son like mind. Okay, maybe both
3: He's
2: wrong.
3: Smart.
2: Like, maybe both wrong. I don't know.
0: No, we're right. All right.
2: Okay, so let me get to mine. AFC. Now, I got a couple of nostalgic teams in there. I got the Chiefs as a divisional winner. No, this ain't my title game. I'm just giving you, like, where I'm at right now.
1: Oh, okay.
2: I picked Chiefs to win the West. I picked Steelers to win the North. You know, Houston, South, Bills, East. A part of me has a gut feeling that the time just has to happen. At some point, the time is now. Call me, you know, like John Cena. My time is now, right? In the AFC title game, I'm going to go Bills. I think the Bills will be my number one seed.
3: Wow.
2: I think the Bills will host a AFC title game in that brand new Highmark Stadium they have up there. It's a shame it's not going to be in the Ralph, but it'll be in Buffalo with those crazy fans. I'm going to have Bills in the AFC title game, and they will face, drumroll please, they're going to face the Houston Texans.
3: Oof.
2: I got Houston in the AFC title game. Do y'all guys remember last year when I picked the Houston Texans to make the AFC title game, and y'all guys called me absolutely insane? And y'all said,
1: "Well, they almost
3: they
1: did."
3: Didn't.
2: And y'all said, that, "Well, they did it." But I'm gonna take that as a win for me because I predicted them to be really good.
3: Okay.
1: I mean, they almost
2: Am
1: made
2: I
1: it there.
2: Am I stretching too much?
3: You are stretching way too much.
2: Just like
3: Western Michigan won that game yesterday.
2: They won, all right? I got Bills in Houston, so Houston has to travel up to Buffalo. The questions of C.J. Stroud.
3: Mm-hmm.
2: Can he be the guy? The questions of Josh. Will Josh
3: we saw him the winter.
2: Finally get to a Super Bowl? I think we see a repeat of what happened in New England. I think C.J. Stroud has a multiple turnover game, and I think the Buffalo Bills are going to go to the Super Bowl for the first time since 1994.
1: So
2: Bills back in the Super Bowl.
1: So you're basically saying McDermott was kind of like the thorn in their side, and now that his defense is not there anymore, they'll actually make plays for...
2: I'm going to say that Josh Allen puts on the cape and goes Superman and gets him to the AFC or gets him to the Super Bowl. I'm picking Bills in the Super Bowl to go. Bills will be my AFC winner. So to recap what we have just done, we predicted the AFC. Jerry has the Broncos as his representative. William also has the Broncos.

0: Broncos as his representative. Aiden, a total homer pick, picked the Ravens. But he gave good reasons.
1: He gave good reasons. It's not out of the question.
0: It's very plausible. And I picked the Bills to represent the AFC.
1: And you swear you're going to have these in January.
0: I will. I'm going to keep this notepad. I'm going to take a picture of this and send them to everybody. Everybody will have a copy of this. We're going to hold ourselves accountable this year. Because I feel like we make predictions every year, and we never go back to visit our predictions. We need to start doing that. Hold ourselves accountable as sportsmen here in Corpus Christi. All right? Okay. We did the AFC. Now, it's the NFC. Now, let's make some Cowboys predictions. Let's do it. NFC predictions, Cowboys predictions. 30 minutes more of NFL talk coming up on the Sunday Sports Rush. Stick around.
2: With SRN News, I'm Michael Harrington in Washington. Another try for peace in Ukraine. U.S. Envoy Steve Witkoff and Jared Kushner have arrived in Kiev as part of a renewed push for peace after Russia's full-scale invasion of Ukraine. The trip by the Americans today follows a meeting with Russian President Vladimir Putin in Moscow yesterday. That meeting lasted more than 3 hours but ended without any breakthroughs. Kiev has rejected Russia's demand to withdraw from parts of eastern Ukraine. Washington's efforts to end the fighting had lost momentum as the U.S. attention focused on the war in Iran. Speaking of which, Iran says it struck an unmanned U.S. vessel trying to enter the Strait of Hormuz this morning, the latest salvo in a new flare-up of fighting between the two countries. The U.S. did not immediately confirm the purported attack that happened early today. And the Trump administration is making another appeal to the Supreme Court on mail-in ballot restrictions. This is SRN News.
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2: Sunday Sports Rush. James, Aiden, Jerry, and William in the house.
3: He's schooling you today.
2: Yeah, he is.
3: LARP.
2: I'm LARP. LARPing. I'm unk. I got zero riz, L's in the chat, whatever, all that good stuff. He's looking at me with disgust right now. He has am I being super cringe? Am I being cringe, huh?
4: Yeah, you're in the skibbity toilet right now.
2: You know who's not cringe, though? And you know who has all the riz and all the W's in the chat? 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Jerry, what's happening, man?
3: Hey, real quick, COVID is out there. 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It's still around. 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
2: 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Thank you guys for sponsoring the Sunday Sports Rush. Keith is in here. Real quick, we're going to do NFC. Keith says, the Cowboys have all the talent. They should make an NFC championship at minimum. We'll see how ready they are next Sunday with how good the Giants are expected to be. Not that I expect the Giants to be overly great this year.
3: Fair, yeah.
2: Okay, fair. We'll see. We'll see. All right. Are we ready? Let's go. NFC East, Aiden Ducker. NFC East. Now we'll have to put them on the table.
3: Yep.
2: If you have what it takes, if you think the Cowboys will win the NFC East, or be a wildcard team, speak now or forever hold your peace. Who should we start with? Let's start with non-Cowboy fan. Let's start with Aiden. I want Aiden's perspective on this. Aiden, NFC East, Eagles, Commanders, Giants, Cowboys. There's a lot of interesting question marks in the NFC East. Of course, the Cowboys, new defensive coordinator, Christian Parker. Lots of additions made on the defensive side. The Giants, with now John Harbaugh at the helm. A second-year Jackson Dart, second-year Scadaboo. Malik Nabers supposed to be pretty decent. How will they acclimate to Harbaugh's tenure? The Eagles, questions about Jalen Hurts. What's happening with him? Is he still the guy? They lost A.J. Brown. They have younger weapons on the offense. They drafted Lemon out of UFC. What's going on with them? And then the Commanders, a lot of reports saying that the offense has taken a step back. Dan Quinn on the hot seat. Is Daniels really that guy? Is he regressing? Lots of things going on here. Aiden, who's your pick in the NFC East? Deep sigh.
4: You know what? Give me the Eagles, but barely.
2: Okay.
4: I still think they're a top five organization in terms of finding talent. That roster is still pretty good. I think A.J. Brown not being there anymore takes away a lot of distraction. I felt like they were force-feeding him at times, and then there was times where they just... It was just a weird situation.
2: Okay.
4: And now I think they'll have a better offensive identity. And they'll be like an 11-win division winner.
2: Okay.
4: When I do like a schedule picker, right? I go through the schedule and I do it. The Cowboys have a tiebreaker over the Packers. With a 10-7 record, they are the 7th seed in the playoffs.
2: Wow. Cowboys as the 7th seed, 10-7 record. Okay, don't give us... Don't tell us how you think the Cowboys will eventually finish until the next segment, okay?
4: Yes.
2: So you have the Cowboys 10-7, 7-seed wild card.
4: Yeah.
2: Okay. Okay.
4: Fine. I got the Commanders with 7 wins, and the Giants have like 6.
2: So
4: wins.
2: You only have Eagles and Cowboys out of the East.
4: Yeah, because as much as I love Jaden Daniels, that the team around him is just they're another old team, and
2: got it.
4: It's just, yeah. And the Giants, you know how I feel. I've already said enough about the Giants.
2: Jerry, you're up.
3: All right. Kind of the exact opposite of what Aiden just said. Give me the Cowboys. I think they're going to win this division. The Eagles have lost a lot of talent in the offseason. They didn't really do a good job replacing it like they normally do. Their wide receiver core is a mess. Their secondary is a mess. I think they're going to

0: The Eagles are known to having a down year after a great year. Give me Dallas winning the division, and
1: give me a win total.
0: The Eagles win total is going to be 11.
1: Okay, so you got 11 for the Cowboys. Got it.
0: The Eagles don't make the playoffs.
1: Wow.
0: The Commanders win 3 or 4 games, and Dan Quinn does not survive the year. The Giants will be the second place team of the division.
1: Wild card team?
0: None.
1: So only one. And it's the Cowboys. It's
0: the Cowboys.
1: At 11-6.
0: 11-6.
1: Yeah. Wow. Okay. Well, I like that. William, you want to go ahead?
2: Yeah, for sure. I got the Cowboys winning it. They're going to go like 11-6. Same thing.
1: Okay.
2: The Giants, they're going to be mid. Like, they need one or two more years to really see how good Jackson Dart, Cam Scadaboo, and all their young weapons can be. And I still got the Eagles in the wild card.
1: Okay, that's fair. Eagles is a wild card for you. Giants Commander is going to be mid AF. All right. Here we go. Cowboys.
0: Here we go.
1: They're going to take Cowboys. They're going to take the East. I'm going to go Cowboys. I'm going to go Cowboys 12-5. I'm going to go 12-5.
0: The schedule's hard.
1: I'm going to go 12-5.
0: I want to go 12-5, but that schedule is just so hard.
1: I'm going to go 12-5 Cowboys. I'm gonna go along the lines of Jerry Plemons here. I think the Eagles take a massive step back.
0: Yeah.
1: Eagles are going to miss the playoffs. They will miss the playoffs. I'm going to say something crazy right now. And the Giants are going to make the playoffs as the 7 seed.
0: Not crazy.
1: Giants 7 seed at 9-8 or whatever it is.
3: Y'all are going to be wrong. Well, I could see a 9-8 record. I don't know if that's going to get them in the playoffs. They have like 6 or 7 wins.
1: Eagles 6 or 7. Eagles out of the playoffs.
3: Another unk moment. Anyway, go ahead.
1: All right, let's move on. NFC North. Let's rapid fire. Bears, Lions, Packers, Vikings. Bears are also a big regression candidate this year. They had a lot of really close games where the Iceman, Caleb Williams, had to save them. What are we feeling about the NFC North?
0: I'll go first, because I'm going to throw one at you.
1: Go ahead.
0: Detroit's going to win the division.
1: Ooh, they're back?
0: They're back.
1: Wow.
0: Their schedule is ridiculous. They're going to benefit from having one of the easiest schedules in the league.
1: Okay.
0: They win the division, and I think Chicago is a wild card.
1: Ooh, okay. I do like that. I like Chicago still being in the playoffs. Aiden.
3: I have the Bears as winning the division and the second seed.
1: Wow, Bears is the number 2 seed?
3: And
1: okay, who's your
3: I'm going to be bold. I shouldn't buy into it. I was kind of a hater last year, but something I just have an epiphany. Give me Caleb Williams to win MVP.
1: Whoa!
3: It just came to me. I think he's going to have a really good season.
1: NFL MVP Caleb Williams?
3: Yeah.
1: Wow.
3: So the Bears have 13 wins and are the second seed.
1: Okay.
3: Perfect. The Giants are a very good first wild card team.
1: You have the Giants as a wild
3: card? Sorry, the Lions.
1: Oh, the Lions is a wild card team for Aiden.
3: Why did I say I'm still...
1: Because you're thinking of your boy Harbaugh. So you have Bears and Lions, right?
3: Situationship, yes.
1: Okay, William.
3: The Lions, 11 wins, yeah.
1: Okay, William, North.
2: Lions winning division. Easiest schedule in the league.
1: Okay.
2: Be really easy, and then Bears wild card.
1: Okay, all right, I got you. So you got Bears wild card, Lions divisional winner. Oh, man, y'all guys are on the Lions train pretty big. I am going to go divisional winner. Give me the Chicago Bears. I know they're a regression candidate. I think they're a good team. I like Ben Johnson. I think Caleb's just going to be ever improving. Young offensive weapons. I think their defense will be pretty solid again. Bears divisional winner. Give me in the wild card. It's not going to be the Lions. Packers.
0: Is anybody buying the Packers this year? I guess just you.
1: I'm going Packers wild card.
3: In my scenario, the Packers are a 10-win team missing the playoffs. And then the Vikings, I think, I don't know.
1: Vikings will be better. I like Kyler, but they're not a playoff team yet. Not there. Okay, so I got Bears, I got Packers, Lions missing the playoffs from my scenario. Let's go to the NFC South. Falcons, ugh. Saints, Bucks, Panthers, dude, this is, if you want to talk about the division that's just the
0: this
1: most.
0: This is the AL West here.
1: This is the NFC mid division. Who wins it? Aiden.
3: You know what? I kept hinting this all offseason, and I should just stick with my guns. Tyler Shaw is going to have a Pro Bowl type year, and the Saints are going to barely win this division with 9 games.
1: Okay.
3: They're going to barely win over the Buccaneers, and. They're all going to be hovering around set. Like the worst team's going to have, like, 6 wins, and the best team's going to have 9 wins. So
1: it's almost like every year.
0: Yeah.
1: Every single year, the NFC South is so bad that it, it kind of gets good.

0: in a very bad way.
1: You just don't know what you're going to get from them week by week.
0: Ugh, it's such an ugly division,
1: and
0: Jerry.
1: And I don't like the Bucks offseason too, so yeah.
0: Any wild cards in there?
1: No.
0: Okay, so one. Okay,
2: I like the Bucks offseason too. I think they did a good job replacing some of the talent they lost. Give me the Bucks and no other wild card teams.
0: Interesting. William?
3: I got the Panthers.
0: Oh, I like it.
2: They won it last year.
0: I like it.
1: My problem is that I felt like the Panthers were so Rico Dowdle dependent, and then Bryce Young did eventually turn it on, but I think Canales is on a hot seat too. I just don't like coaches on the hot seats. I never like him.
0: I do like Bryce. I think he's a good quarterback. He did play a lot better towards the end of the season.
1: There's still issues with the team, though.
0: I think Tet is a really good receiver.
2: Every issues. Team has issues.
0: But I'm not going to pick the Panthers. I'm actually going to echo what Aiden was saying. Wow. I think this year is the year of the Saints. I feel really good about Kellen Moore.
2: You're hanging on Alex too much.
0: Kellen Moore, speaking of Alex, he'll be here next week. Yeah. He's going to be in studio next week. I like Kellen Moore. I like what he's done with his team. I like Shuck. I like a lot of the young guys they have. I think the Saints will be feisty. I think they're not going to be an easy out for anybody. Give me the Saints to win the division with about 9 wins. And, yeah, I have only one team, Saints, right there. Okay, NFC West. Here we go. Rams, who are the overwhelming consensus favorite to some or to most. The Cardinals could be possibly the worst team in the league. The 49ers, maybe a wild card team. Yeah. Seattle, defending champs. This division is fun. I love it. I love getting a good NFC West late window 3:30 start. Love that. Who wants to take the NFC West? Aiden has his hand up.
1: Basically last year, but the Rams win the division. The Rams are the number one overall seed. That's going to work. They're just such a good mix of young players and veterans, and it's an organization that's been there and done that. And I think they're going to be motivated to especially after how their season ended, you know. Basically, that felt like the Super Bowl, the Rams and Seahawks.
0: Yeah.
1: And so I think the Rams have been slowly getting better. Ever since they missed the playoffs after winning the Super Bowl, they've lost the wild card, they lost the division round, they lost the NFC title game. And so I think the Rams are my number one seed. And the Seahawks are going to be the first wild card team. They're going to have like 12 wins. They're going to be a 12-win wild card team, but the Rams are going to have like 14 or 15 wins.
0: All right, so you got... To recap, Eagles, Bears, Saints, Rams. Your wild cards are Seahawks, Lions, Cowboys.
1: Yeah, the Niners offseason has been they missed their window. Their age is going to show up really badly at times. I think Purdy will have a good year, and McCaffrey, but they'll have like 9 wins and miss the playoffs.
0: Jerry.
2: Give me the Rams.
0: Okay.
2: With Seattle having another strong year. But I disagree with Aiden. I think the Niners will squeak in with the 7th spot.
0: So you're going to go Rams, you're going to go Seahawks, and Niners.
2: Yes.
0: 3 out of that division.
2: Yes.
0: Got it. Okay, so you're going Hawks, Niners. Good. That gives you Cowboys, Lions, Bucks, Rams, Chicago, Seahawks, Niners.
2: Yep.
0: Those are your 7 playoff teams. All right. William.
3: I got Rams. This is so obvious. Myles Garrett, Trent McDuffie, Aaron Donald. That defense is so good. Offense, one of the best offenses in the league. And then I got the Seahawks wild card.
0: Okay, so you have Cowboys, Lions, Panthers, Rams, Eagles, Bears, and Seahawks. All right, sounds fair. And then for me, it's hard to pick against Los Angeles. As much as I can't stand Sean McVay and his pompous, arrogant self, I'll pick the Rams. Their greatness right now, maybe Stafford has one more run in him. And then, of course, I'm going to go Seahawks as my last wild card team. So I got Cowboys, Bears, Saints, Rams, Giants, Packers, and Seahawks as my 7 NFC teams. When we come back, NFC title game, Super Bowl, predictions. Where will the Cowboys finish? Each of us will give our takes. It'll be rapid fire. More Sports Rush coming up.
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3: Not wasting any time, Sunday Sports Rush, James, Aiden, Jerry, and William, NFC. We all have our winners, we all have our wild cards. It's time to do NFC title game predictions and also reveal how the Cowboy season will end. Aiden, I know you like to elongate some of your predictions. I'm going to let you go first. Okay. Who wins the NFC?
4: Oh, hold on. Let me set this up.
3: And save some time for me and Jerry.
4: I will save some time for you and Jerry.
3: Please.
4: But let me set this up. Hold on. Let me change
3: okay.
4: the music.
3: Come on. Come on, Aiden. Hurry.
4: I will hurry.
3: We're running the rapid fire offense here.
4: We got 10 minutes. So you want the NFC title game,
3: NFC
4: right?
3: title game, NFC winner.
4: In the NFC title game, and I think both division games are going to be bloodbaths. You're going to have... Oh, man, this is tough, man. But you're going to have... Remember that game we saw at Dots? Rams and Bears?
3: It wasn't Dots.
4: What was it? The Blue Note.
5: Blue Note. Stan's Blue Note.
3: Stan's Blue Note. Yes, where I almost fought a random Dallas person.
4: Yeah, you weren't going to...
5: No.
3: I punked him in front of his girl. It's cool.
4: It's going to be Rams and Bears.
3: Oh, okay. So you got Rams and Bears in the NFC title game. Who wins?
4: The Rams.
3: Okay.
4: Are going to be in the Super Bowl.
3: So in this scenario, you have Rams versus Ravens.
4: Yes.
3: In the Super Bowl. Who wins the Super Bowl? You got to pick right now.
4: You never see a rookie head coach win the Super Bowl, and I think if I'm going... My heart's going to choose the Ravens, but I just feel like when the Rams are going all in, and I think Aaron Donald and Myles Garrett will make a couple of more plays.
3: Okay.
4: And it'll be kind of like the Rams-Bengals game.
3: Yes.
4: From a few years ago, but give me the Rams in the Super Bowl.
3: So you got the Rams as the 2026 NFL champion. That is Aiden's official pick. Where did the Cowboys bow out? Real quickly.
4: In the wild card game versus the Bears, the 2-7 game.
3: Ooh, so they lose to the Bears on the road in Chicago.
4: Yeah, but okay. It's a bounce back. It's a step up.
3: Okay. William, you go.
6: I got Rams and Cowboys.
3: Ooh, wow. Rams and Cowboys NFC title game, and who's going to be victorious?
6: I want to say the Cowboys, but it's obviously going to be the Rams.
3: Okay,
6: and
3: so.
6: Rams, Broncos, Super Bowl. And I got the Rams winning by, like, a touchdown.
3: Rams over Broncos. That'd be a nice Super Bowl right there. So you're going Rams as well by a touchdown over the Broncos. I'm going to say Rams. I'm going to put +7 by yours. Okay. Jerry, let's make your big reveal here. You're up.
5: Oh, you know, the heart wants to go one way. The brain wants to go another way.
3: I know. Because I'm feeling it too, man. Come on. Let me have it.
5: The Cowboys will win their wild card playoff. They'll play the first round. They're going to lose in the second round to the Seahawks. That's just what they do.
3: No. Okay.
5: Give me Seahawks and Rams.
3: Which would be pretty good.
5: And I don't want to pick the Rams because everybody else is picking the Rams, but they're so good. And just give me the Rams.
3: So you're going to go Rams, Seahawks, NFC title game. And you're going to go Rams in the Super Bowl. So that gives you Rams versus Denver.
5: And I think Rams destroy them.
3: Wow, it's a Rams sweep
5: so far. They're so good. They're so good.
3: Over Denver. And I'm going to just write destroy.
5: Yeah.
3: So you got Cowboys bowing out in the divisional.
5: Which would be slight, you know, I guess we'd be okay with that.
3: Which would be what, you know. I mean, yeah, it'd be.

0: all right. It'd be disappointing for me, at least. Yeah. All right, here we go. Got a few minutes left. I've wrestled with this. I've been thinking about this for such a long time here. Like, am I willing to fully just give myself up here? Am I willing to just give my whole heart
1: into
0: what I feel could possibly be a year that we will never forget?
2: Submit. You know, they look so good in blue, and oh, those stars are, oh man, the twinkle in the eyes.
0: Can I have a safety word just in case?
2: Mm-hmm. Maybe.
0: Okay. How about this?
2: Boing. Anyway, go ahead.
0: NFC title game. There will be an upset in these playoffs. The Rams are not making the NFC title game. I'm going to have the Bears.
1: The Bears, wow.
0: Bears are going to host the NFC title game.
1: Wow.
0: In Chicago, and it's going to be like 10 degrees. The Cowboys are going to go to the NFC title
1: game. Oh, you did it. Oh, you did it.
2: He did it.
1: You did it.
0: The Cowboys are going to end up getting that. And I'm going to say this right now. I'm going to say this right now. It's going to be the Cowboys who upset the Rams in Los Angeles in the divisional round.
2: Ooh. God, you're so high.
1: Write that down.
0: Cowboys will beat the Rams in the divisional round in a high-scoring affair. A classic, if you will. NFC title game, Cowboys at Bears in Chicago. Late January.
2: Drop them out, man. Just go with it.
0: A little snow game, possibly.
2: You already have them in the game. Come on.
0: 10 degrees.
2: Do it. Put some hair on your chest. Damn it.
1: That cup is full of Kool-Aid you're drinking.
0: As much as I want to put the Cowboys in there.
2: Look they get in them boots and them pants. Come on. Isn't that a classy cowboy hat they got on?
0: I think...
2: Gosh, that beard looks so fine.
0: Listen to me. I think that the Cowboys are going to fall short, though, in the NFC title game to the Bears.
1: So it's the like Bears in the Super Bowl.
0: Bears in the Super Bowl. So Bears are going to go to the Super Bowl. My heart wants me to say Cowboys in the Super Bowl. Don't get me wrong. I want them in that game. I need them in that game.
2: So you like the women in that survey. They rather choose the bear than the man.
0: I guess. Yeah. I have Bears. In the end, I'm going to have Bears versus Bills.
1: Yeah.
0: Super Bowl.
2: And who wins?
0: And your Super Bowl champion this year is going to be the Buffalo Bills.
2: I will say that is a Super Bowl of two very, very Bills, passionate fan bases. It'd be a nice matchup.
0: Bills get one. They do it for Buffalo. Josh gets one. Josh will get his. This is the year where Josh gets his.
1: But Buffalo finally, after four tries.
0: Buffalo. Give me the Bills over the Bears in the Super Bowl. And the Super Bowl is in Los Angeles, I believe.
2: Yeah.
0: It's gonna be glitz and glamour. You get the Bills in the Super Bowl, that crazy family. You get the Chicago Bears in that Super Bowl. That's what I got. All right. How do y'all feel? How do we feel? We just made picks. Any final words? William, William gave us his. Okay, so just a recap. Aiden has Rams over Ravens. William has Rams over Broncos by a touchdown. Jerry has Rams over Denver.
1: Just bigly.
0: Just destroyed Denver. And I'm going to go Bills over Bears, and I'm going to say this is a classic that is won by a field goal.
2: Yeah, we had a couple of blowout Super Bowls. We need another good one.
0: This is going to be one of those back and forth games. I could see it happening. Bills Super Bowl champions. All right, final words. We only have 2 minutes left. I know you want the Cowboys there.
1: I do. Does
0: anybody have any problem with me getting the Cowboys to the NFC title game?
1: I thought hard about them going.
0: Does anybody have a problem with me saying the Cowboys upset the Rams?
2: I mean, there's a scenario because the. Stafford had a really healthy season, obviously an MVP season, but there is a scenario where it could fall apart if Stafford isn't healthy. Although they did draft Ty Sitzer for that reason, just in case.
0: Yeah.
2: But that defense is just so revamped. It has all the – they got McDuffie. They got Cook from the Chiefs and, you know
1: – Miles
2: Garrett. Adding Miles Garrett and having Aaron Donald come back too. And I know it's not prime Aaron Donald, but with Miles Garrett there, it's going to help create a lot of – situations and issues.
0: Absolutely. I mean, that was fun.

0: That was a good exercise.
1: I mean,
2: full hour of NFL 2026.
1: I mean, just Wednesday, just a few more days, yeah. and then that first NFL Sunday.
2: NFL Pick'em returns next week as well.
1: And I possibly, so I'm working next Sunday, but I might possibly have Sundays off.
2: Let's do it. I want to add William to the NFL Pick'em.
3: Oh yeah, do that.
2: And we're gonna add William to the NFL Pick'em standings. You're just gonna pick games.
4: Oh, all right.
2: We'll send a list of games, and you just pick the winners and an upset special. I want William to be in it this year.
1: So we're going to have how many people in Pick'em?
2: 1, 2, 3, 4, 6.
3: Yeah, make it more. That way it's more interesting.
2: Yeah. And maybe we'll discuss Pick'em, but I want William to be in it. All right? William, he knows ball.
3: He can show all you old
2: He knows ball. Let's see if the new gen can stick with the big dogs.
1: Since we have more Pick'em, we got to utilize a Thursday night game.
2: We'll have to. We'll figure it out.
1: Yeah.
2: We'll figure it out. But that wraps it up. That's it. Wow. We have made it.
3: Yeah.
2: We made it.
3: Next week, we're talking NFL.
2: Yeah. We're previewing the Sunday slate. We're going over the Wednesday and Thursday night game. It's time. We made it, guys. This is great.
1: Arf.
2: I'm almost at the point of tears. Not really, but still.
1: This was a long summer, man.
2: Hopefully everybody has a good Labor Day weekend. I hope y'all guys stay safe out there. Whatever you plan to do today, enjoy the college football.
3: Where are you LARPing at tomorrow?
2: At the house. LARPing at the crib.
1: I got to go to somebody's house that's cooking barbecue. I got to go somewhere because I'm going to be so out of it.
2: When?
3: Tonight.
2: Oh, okay. All right.
1: And I work tomorrow morning.
2: We got to go. Frayn and Ducker, Jerry Plemons, for William, and for myself. No more questions. Have yourself a great Labor Day weekend. We'll talk to you next week.
5: This Sunday, campaign countdown. With just 2 months until the midterm elections, pressure builds as gas prices rise and the Iran war heats up again.
6: I wouldn't call it a war. Right now, there is no active shooting.
5: Can Republicans keep control of Congress?
7: I'm not affected by the election. Number one, I'm not running. But my party's running, and I'm going to help my party.
8: Republicans are going to defy history.
9: Life hasn't gotten better. Under the Republican-controlled Congress, life has gotten worse.
10: Just go vote.
5: I'll talk to Republican Senator John Kennedy of Louisiana and Democratic Congressman Jamie Raskin of Maryland. Plus, Bite Back, the one issue uniting both parties pushing back on data centers. Steve Kornacki reveals the results of a new poll. And mail order? The battle over mail-in voting is heading to court. Will President Trump win his fight to restrict mail-in voting? Joining me for insight and analysis are NBC News Capitol Hill correspondent Julie Serkin, Amy Walter, editor-in-chief of the Cook Political Report, Republican strategist Matt Gorman, and former Biden White House advisor Steve Ricchetti. Welcome to Sunday. It's Meet the Press.
11: From NBC News in Washington, the longest-running show in television history, this is Meet the Press with Kristen Welker.
5: Good Sunday morning. Just 58 days until the midterms, and the pressure is building on Republicans. Fuel prices are rising. The Iran war is dragging into its seventh month, with U.S. forces striking three Iranian oil tankers on Saturday, and no clear end in sight before November. President Trump is looking to rally his party, hosting the first ever GOP midterm convention in Dallas this week. And now, a new flashpoint, artificial intelligence. The AI boom is driving a massive build-out of data centers and a bipartisan backlash. Democrats and Republicans may not agree on much, but they're increasingly agreeing on this. Joining me for a look at all of it is NBC News Chief Data Analyst Steve Kornacki. Steve, good morning.
12: Good morning, Kristen. Well, let's dive in. Keep in mind, by the way, this Decision Desk poll, this is of all adults, not just registered voters. So a bit of a wider net that we're casting here, but still some very clear answers here, especially when it comes to this. President Trump's job performance and approval rating now in this Decision Desk poll of just 36%. This has been a slow, steady decline throughout Trump's second term. He was at 45% in the spring of 2025 in our Decision Desk poll, now down to 36% approval. One thing that's really dragging that number down for him, clearly, it's this. It's the war with Iran. Only 31% approval on this, and even seeing some indications of cracks in Trump's base on this question in particular. So heading into the midterms, obviously key numbers with the president here. Also the backdrop, this issue of AI, picking up on some shifts here and some broad apprehension when it comes to this. So asking people a bottom line, are you more excited or more worried about the advent of AI, about the advances? Overwhelmingly, more worried, more than a 2-to-1 margin here. Now, there is a bit of a partisan dimension to this. You see, it's more than 3/4 of Democrats who say they're more worried. Among Republicans, it's more than a third who do say they're more excited. But still, you could see it. It's broad. The apprehension there, the concern is broad across party lines when it comes to AI. There's also the sort of risk-reward calculation here. The benefits, the potential benefits of AI. What do folks think here? There's a fair number who do say there are very high or high potential benefits. There's a lot who say there's very low or potential low, a lot who are in the middle. But how about the risk side of it? Here, it's very, very clear. Again, 2/3 say the risks of AI are very high or high. How about that question here that's getting a lot of attention now in politics? Data centers. 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Again, it's progressive Democrats who are most likely to be on the hardest opposition of this. But even among MAGA Republicans, it

broad. The apprehension there, the concern is broad across party lines when it comes to AI. There's also the sort of risk-reward calculation here. The benefits, the potential benefits of AI. What do folks think here? There's a fair number who do say there are very high or high potential benefits. There's a lot who say there's very low or potential low, a lot who are in the middle. But how about the risk side of it? Here, it's very, very clear. Again, two-thirds say the risks of AI are very high or high. How about that question here that's getting a lot of attention now in politics? Data centers. 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But even among MAGA Republicans, it

0: broad. The apprehension there, the concern is broad across party lines when it comes to AI. There's also the sort of risk-reward calculation here. The benefits, the potential benefits of AI. What do folks think here? There's a fair number who do say there are very high or high potential benefits. There's a lot who say there's very low or potential low, a lot who are in the middle. But how about the risk side of it? Here, it's very, very clear. Again, two-thirds say the risks of AI are very high or high. How about that question here that's getting a lot of attention now in politics? Data centers. 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Only 31% support, 69% opposed. Again, it's progressive Democrats who are most likely to be on the hardest opposition of this. But even among MAGA Republicans, AI asking if these areas will be affected in a way that's more good or more harmful. And again, look at this. Overwhelmingly, folks saying more harmful in all of these areas, elections, in news, in higher education, jobs, national security. Two areas, though, where folks do show some optimism when it comes to AI, the only two areas, we'll show you them right here. It is healthcare and scientific research, a little bit different there. So, Kristen, again, deep apprehension here with some hints of optimism, but it's an issue, obviously, that seems to be getting more and more attention in our politics.
1: Yeah, a major flashpoint in these midterms. Steve Kornacki, thank you so very much. And joining me now is Republican Senator for being here. Let's dive right in. Here we are, the Labor Day holiday weekend, the unofficial start of the midterm election season. President Trump set to head the Senate seat in Texas. President Trump just announcing he's committing $10 million from his super PAC to the race. Of course, Ken Paxton.
2: Dollars, and he did. He put down $10 million yesterday, and I believe more is coming. But it will be a close race. We have a race on our hands. I'll be glad to talk about it. But the economy is solid, but inflation sucks. And people are when they lie down to sleep at night, moms and dads, and can't, they're worried about the cost of living. They're also not especially happy about the war in Iran. And that's on their mind. But mostly they're just angry. I think that's part of the problem with data centers. They're just pissed off.
1: Well, let's talk about all of that. Let's start with the economy, which is the top issue for voters, as you say, Senator. Here's what administration officials have been promising voters. Take a look. Are you confident that gas will be back under $3 a gallon by the busy summer travel season, Mr. Secretary?
3: There's a very good chance that'll be true.
4: I think we can get back to $3, hopefully.
1: When?
4: Maybe by Labor Day.
1: All right, so diesel prices at their highest ever. It is now Labor Day, of course. The regular, for a regular gallon of gas, costs an average of $4.15. Do you believe Republicans will be punished at the polls for the price of gas?
2: Well, here's what I think about the economy for what it's worth, except for inflation, which, as I said, sucks. The economy's solid. Growth is okay. Unemployment's low. Wages, they're going up, not as high as we'd like. Average income tax refund increased about 12%. Business profits are solid. We created 136,000 jobs last year. Or last month, but look, that inflation is a big if, and it's gutting people like a fish. Inflation is pernicious, and we've had it for a few years now. It's been up and down since President Biden's administration. What we ought to do is something about it. I'm not blaming it on the president or the House. The Senate Republicans, about 5 months ago, through a reconciliation bill, we should have addressed it. We didn't for a couple of reasons. Number one, I couldn't convince the majority leader to put a bill like that on the floor. And number two, we're probably three or four votes short. We've got a few Republicans that on the Senate side that are kind of like the feral kid in Mad Max 2. You've got to spend a little time with them. But we still have time. And I'll be glad to talk about what we can do. But this inflation did not originate in a bat. I'll be glad to talk about where it came from. And it's not going to go away once the bat is dead. We've got to kill it ourselves.
1: Do you think there's enough time to address inflation before November, Senator?
2: Sure. If we wanted to, we can do anything we want to.

0: in reconciliation and ask the House to come back and do it. I'm not saying we will do. We'll do that. Certainly based on our record the last 5 or 6 months, it's not likely. But look, you don't have to be John Maynard Friedman to see what everybody else in America is seeing. These prices are gutting the middle class like a fish, and they expect Congress to address them. And we should have started 5 months ago. We didn't, but we need to start talking about it now. That's my opinion. I'm not putting anybody down. I'm labor. I'm not management. I don't run the show. But if I did, we would be on this issue. We'd be on this issue like a hobo on a ham sandwich. We would be all over inflation passing bills.
1: All right. Well, let's move to another issue that you raised. Steve Kornacki was talking about at the top, of course, those data centers. Mm-hmm. You saw the Decision Desk poll numbers, just to remind folks, 69% oppose building data centers in their community. President Trump said something interesting. He said communities that oppose data centers, quote, want to end up being backwards and poor. Backwards and poor, he says. Senator, do you agree with President Trump?
0: No, I think, the president can say what he wants. You know, he's aggressively unpredictable. Here's what I see. The people who have developed AI are very, very smart. But they're high IQ, stupid people. You might let them tutor you, but you wouldn't want them to date your sister. They're terrible marketers. Either that or they hired, I don't know, the marketing director for Cracker Barrel. They started out by saying, we have this wonderful technology, and it's going to cost everybody their job, and it costs a lot of money for electricity, and your bills might go up, and it uses a lot of water. But trust us, you'll love it. Now, here's what AI can get it, and the data centers can get their momentum back, but they're going to have to do a few things. First, they're going to have to stop using so much water, go to a closed-loop system. Number two, they're going to have to provide their own energy. Number three, they're going to have to devise buildings that are slightly aesthetic. I mean, the buildings they build now look like a broken arm with the bone sticking out. Number four, they're going to have to stop going into these states and demanding all these tax subsidies and demanding all the tax breaks. They're all rich. Number five, they're going to have to talk straight up to the American people about what AI means. American people look at it. They're not stupid. They get it. They think, well, AI could make our lives better if it doesn't take our jobs and kill us all first.
1: All right.
0: And these high IQ stupid people have done a lousy job of explaining all that. They can get it back, but they got work to do.
1: All right. We have a number of more topics to get through. We're running out of time a little bit. Let me go to Ukraine now. President Trump's envoy, Steve Witkoff, Jared Kushner, meeting with Vladimir Putin in Moscow, and then this morning arriving in Ukraine, set to meet with President Zelensky. What do you think Russia should give up as a part of a peace deal, Senator? And do you think one is possible?
0: Well, I'd like Russia to just say no mas and quit. I don't know what they're willing to give up. I know we missed a big chance this past week when the House didn't pass.

0: All right, to Iran now.
1: Putin's hurting.
0: Yeah.
1: And we got to help Ukraine.
0: All right, let me move to Iran now, where there were new attacks, as you know, this weekend. The U.S. military saying it struck Iranian oil tankers after Iran launched missiles toward two U.S. Navy ships. Do you believe the war with Iran will be over by the November midterm, Senator?
1: Probably not. But here's what I think about Iran. I think no fair-minded person who believes in life, death, and the resurrection, if that's what you believe in, can look around and think that the world is not safer because of a degraded Iran, degraded Hamas, degraded Hezbollah, and Assad is gone. The world is safer. We have accomplished all of our objectives in Iran. I will be glad to talk about what they are if you want to. There's just one problem. The strait is semi-closed. It's not completely closed, anywhere from a third to 70% if you believe Goldman Sachs of the oil is getting through. The blockade was a smart play. It's hurting the Iranians badly. It's hurting the government. That nothing's coming in, nothing's coming out. They're going to have to eat and drink their oil. And I think we ought to leave it on for a few more months if we can stand the pain at the pump. Oil's not over $100 a barrel. I wish it weren't so high. It's too expensive. But some oil's getting through. Otherwise, oil would be $150.
0: Senator, very quickly, before I let you go, as you know, your Republican colleague, Senator Tom Tillis, is calling for Pete Hegseth to be replaced. Do you still have confidence in Secretary Hegseth?
1: Well, it's not my place to have confidence in him. Here's what I see.
0: Well, you're a senator.
1: Doing. Clearly, let me just finish this. He's consolidating power. That's clear. He seems to be firing some pretty good people. Whether they deserve it or not, I don't know. The president, I voted for him. I'd probably vote for him again until evidence is shown to me that he shouldn't have fired these guys. But I'm not worried about the personalities. I'm worried about two things. We need more bullets, not just for Iran, but for the world. And number two, we need to be partnering up with Ukraine to develop a new way to fight wars. And that begins with drones. And number three, we need to give the military some more money. We're going to have to probably do it for reconciliation because the Democrats hate Trump so much that they don't want to spend money on the military. And that's the way I see it. And you may disagree, but that's what makes life, the world go around.
0: All right. Senator Kennedy, thank you so very much for being here. We really appreciate it.
1: I like you better than Chuck Todd, Kristen.
0: Well, we appreciate your being here very much, Senator. Thank you so much. We love Chuck,
1: You've got
0: too.
1: Better hair, for one thing.
0: Well, we love Chuck, too. Thank you, Senator. When we come back, Democratic Congressman Jamie Raskin joins me next.
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2: Welcome back. And joining me now is Democratic Congressman Jamie Raskin of Maryland. Congressman Raskin, welcome back to Meet the Press.
3: I'm delighted to be with you, Kristen.
2: We are delighted to have you. Thank you for being here in person. We, of course, have to start with the midterms. I know you've been traveling all around the country, including in Michigan, where you've campaigned with Dr. Abdul Al-Sayed. You've campaigned alongside, of course, Congresswoman Hillary Scholten. She has declined to endorse Al-Sayed in this race. Do you believe the Democratic Party is too divided right now, Congressman, to win back control of Congress?
3: No, I think we're too big for the Republicans to defeat, which is why they're trying to divide us with that kind of rhetoric. I was also with Calais Barr in Michigan, which is the Upper Peninsula, and a very rural area. And what people are talking about there is the fact that Trump's billion-dollar cut to Medicaid is forcing rural hospitals to cut back on services. Calais Barr talks about how there are three different OBGYN birth delivery clinics that have had to close there. I was also with the 4th District. We have a great candidate there, too, called Sean McCann. And again, people are concerned about corruption. They're concerned about the Iran war and the fact that gasoline prices and diesel prices are through the roof. Inflation is killing people there. There's a Canadian boycott of America because of all of Donald Trump's high-handed, contemptuous, snotty treatment of the Canadians. I think, you know, a big plurality of Canadians now say that America's their enemy. I mean, this is the stuff people are talking about in the rural areas of Michigan and in upstate New York. I was with Blake Gendebien, who's running a fantastic campaign in the 21st District. And the people there want to see change. And the Republicans are going to be blindsided because there's this huge political reaction in the rural areas against what Donald Trump's been doing.
2: Well, I do want to ask you, because Congressman Scholten has said she will not endorse Dr. Al-Sayed because she still has questions about his association, excuse me, with streamer Hassan Piker. He's notably faced questions about his past statements. He's compared Hamas to Israel. I want to play a little bit of something that he said and get your reaction on the other side.
4: I do mean it. I think it's a rhetorical move because it frustrates a lot of people. I've also said I'm a harm reduction voter. I'm a lesser evil voter, and therefore I would vote for Hamas over Israel every single time.
2: I would vote for Hamas over Israel every single time. Is the Democratic Party tent big enough to include Hassan Piker?
3: Well, I don't even know if Hassan Piker considers himself a Democrat. I know he attacked me for campaigning with Calais Barr and Sean McCann and other Democrats in Michigan. I think all of that is an irrelevant distraction. Obviously, nobody supports Hamas, a terrorist organization, which brutally attacked Israel on October the 7th. But people here also don't support the policies of Bibi Netanyahu. But we're not going to be able to work that out in the next 60 days. We're going to stand strong for democracy, national security, human rights all over the world, but beginning right here in America, where our national security, our democracy, and our human rights have been undermined by Donald Trump and his MAGA followers.
2: Well, let me ask you about one of the big flashpoints that has emerged, Democrats preparing for potential disruptions to the midterms. NBC News is out with a report that former Secretary of State Hillary Clinton joined former Attorney General Eric Holder in what was described as a war game to protect election integrity. What exactly are you preparing for?
3: Well, look, people ask me all the time, is Donald Trump going to try to steal the election? And I say, no, he's trying to steal the election. He's trying to steal the election when they're closing polling places in Texas, when they're throwing voters off the rolls in Georgia or other states for having missed an election.

0: American. Every day, they don't have any plans to get health care to the American people or to combat climate change. They've got plans to try to steal the election. It's just a bag of dirty tricks. So we're preparing for everything. We made a list of more than 100 different ways that they're going to try to undermine the right to vote and try to steal the election, as Donald Trump did very clearly in 2020 when he called up Secretary of State Brad Raffensperger in Georgia and said, just find me 11,780 votes. That wasn't Donald Trump trying to stop electoral fraud. That was Donald Trump trying to commit electoral fraud. And so people know that that's their plan. What we need to do is to build a political landslide so vast and so strong across America that it's too big to rig. They're not going to be able to steal it.
1: It's interesting. You use the term too big to rig. We've heard former Vice President Kamala Harris use that language. I want to play a little bit of what we're hearing and get your reaction on the other side.
2: They are cheating. They are trying to cheat, and we have got to turn out in big numbers and be too big to rig.
3: We want a landslide that is too big to rig. Too big to rig.
1: Is too big to rig the right message for Democrats? You hear Donald Trump there using that term.
0: Well, we got different messages, for different moments. I mean, my message to everybody, and to especially the young people, because we just completed our Democracy Summer Project with 2,000 young people across America embedded in Democratic campaigns, with seminars on the air every day with people like Mark Elias, people like Tim Snyder and Nancy Pelosi. But our message is everything that you need to know about voting is everything you need to know about driving. If you want to go forward, you put it in D. And if you want to go backwards, you put it in R. That's all fundamentally people need to understand. Donald Trump and his party are driving us backwards on everything from civil rights to civil liberties, foreign policy, you name it.
1: Well, you take me to my next question, because if Democrats retake the House, you would be in line to chair the Judiciary Committee. This week, House Democrats rejected a proposed constitutional amendment that would have codified the court's 9-seat bench. Congressman Jim Clyburn told me on this program last week that he does support expanding the court to 13 justices. The next time Democrats control Washington, do you believe they should add 4 justices to the court?
0: Okay, to be clear, they didn't just want to codify 9 justices. They wanted to constitutionalize 9 justices. In other words, they wanted to revoke a power that Congress has had since the beginning of the Republic to set the size of the Supreme Court. It started at 6, it went to 5, back to 6, then 7, it's been up to 10, back to 9. It's always been within the legislative province to do it, just like they gave away our war powers by letting Donald Trump go to war against Iran without a vote to declare war, just like they've given away our tariff powers, our spending powers, our taxing powers, even our power over federal buildings like the Kennedy Center and the White House. Now they want to give away Congress's power to set the number of people on the Supreme Court. So they need 2/3 in the House, 2/3 in the Senate, and we overwhelmingly rejected and repudiated that running on empty proposal they've got.
1: Well, do you support adding 4 more justices? Is that something?
0: Oh, well, that's statutory. That's a legislative proposal. It could be 13. It could be back to 5 or 6 or 7. The point is not to give away Congress's power to decide.
1: But you're open to adding more justices, well, it sounds like.
0: Traditionally, we've had 1 justice for each federal circuit. So we have 13 federal circuits in America, and we only have 9 justices, which means in the best of times, 4 circuits are completely left out. In fact, today we've got 5 justices from the New York City metropolitan area, 1 for each borough. I would think that all of those members of Congress from the West didn't even realize that they were arguing against getting more justices on the court for their people. But that proposal is not on the table right now, but we could certainly discuss it.
1: It sounds like you're arguing for the possibility of more justices. Do you have faith in the legitimacy of this court, this current
0: no,
1: court?
0: No, it's been stacked and packed and gerrymandered by Mitch McConnell and the Senate Republicans. Take, for example, my constituent, Merrick Garland. He was nominated to the Supreme Court 11 months before the next election in the final year of President Obama's term. And Mitch McConnell said he would not allow a hearing, a vote in the Judiciary Committee, or a vote on the floor. He said 11 months was too close to the next election. But then when Ruth Bader Ginsburg died, 4 years later, 2 months before the next election. Early voting had already started in some states. He laughed about that and said, oh, that was a rule we created for the Democrats, and that's why they put Gorsuch on the court. We're going to barrel this through for Amy Coney Barrett. That's two seats right there that were essentially stolen by the Republicans. And by the way, he was happy to keep that open for a year, making it eight justices, not nine. So think about that. Now

0: they want to sacralize and constitutionalize nine because Donald Trump likes the fact that they overturned abortion rights, they destroyed the Voting Rights Act, and they dealt Donald Trump presidential immunity for felony crimes he commits in office, something nobody had noticed for more than two centuries was in the Constitution.
1: Let me ask you, though, Congressman, because we've seen President Trump accuse justices of being, or judges, of not being legitimate because he disagrees with a decision that they have. He says they're political. What's the difference between that and what you're saying?
0: Oh, well, I'm talking about process failures. I'm talking about actually interference with the process where we say we're not going to have anybody considered for a year before the election, but then doing it for your own team. And that's exactly what Mitch McConnell did. That is a form of illegitimacy in the process. There is also illegitimacy in terms of their jurisprudence, and there's definitely illegitimacy in terms of their ethics. And I'd love to come back sometime to talk about the ethics of the Supreme Court. Because in Congress, we've got a $50 gift ban. These are people who are taking hundreds of thousands of dollars from their billionaire sugar daddies like Harlan Crow.
1: Very quickly, because Republicans are warning that if Democrats retake the House, your first move, or you're going to move to impeach President Trump. Do you support that? Would you want to move to impeach President Trump should Democrats retake the House?
0: Look, everybody on our side understands that impeachment is a critical tool in the toolbox for constitutional self-defense against a president acting like a king, an imperious, lawless, arrogant king. On the other hand, Donald Trump already has 50% of the impeachments of a president in American history. And we saw what happened last time. He incited a mob to storm the Capitol, to attack his own vice president and Congress. We impeached him in the House, and we could get only 7 Republican senators to join us. We were 10 short, again, because of Mitch McConnell.
1: So you don't support impeachment. You think it would be a waste of time?
0: No, impeachment is not a taboo with us. It's not a fetish with us. We understand it's not a panacea. It is a tool in the toolbox. We will not hesitate to use it if we need to use it. But we also understand the framers gave it to Congress rather than the Supreme Court because they wanted us to contextualize impeachment in the whole sphere of things we got to deal with, like getting health care back to our people, because they've thrown millions of people off their health care with the Medicaid cuts and the destruction of the ACA tax credits.
1: Do you believe that President Trump has committed impeachable offenses at this point?
0: Undoubtedly. We don't have time to remotely scratch the surface, but going to war without a declaration of war, for example, continually defying Congress in terms of our appropriation of money, stealing our spending power from us. I mean, I would say even just bulldozing the East Wing of the White House. If you can bulldoze the East Wing, you can bulldoze the West Wing. He believes that he is a king. They've been plundering money from our government in the most massively corrupt presidential administration in American history. I mean, his son-in-law, Jared Kushner, brought back billions of dollars from Saudi Arabia and Qatar and the other corrupt oil monarchies. They are engaged in all kinds of insider political trading. And Donald Trump has made more money in a year and a half as president of the United States than every other president in American history combined. And every member of the House and the Senate have made in our legitimate salaries in this Congress. So nothing comes close to the kind of plunder and corruption we've been seeing in this administration. And all of that could warrant an impeachment investigation if we wanted to do it. But more important to us right now is getting health care to the American people and ending the lawlessness.
1: Okay, Congressman Jamie Raskin, thank you so very much for being here. We really appreciate it.
0: You bet. Thanks for having me.
1: All right, and when we come back, the midterms are just 9 weeks away. Can Republicans still hold on to control of Congress? The panel's next.
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9: Welcome back. The panel is here. NBC News Capitol Hill correspondent Julie Serkin, Amy Walter, editor-in-chief of the Cook Political Report, Republican strategist and NBC News contributor Matt Gorman, and Steve Ricchetti, former counselor to President Biden and our newest Meet the Press contributor. Welcome to all of you. Congratulations, Steve.
10: Thank you.
9: It's great to officially have you on board. Amy, I have to start with you. Here we are. Labor Day weekend, 58 days
10: We're
9: to
10: so
9: go.
10: Close.
9: You just heard from Senator Kennedy and Congressman Raskin. Set the stage for us.
11: Yeah. I mean, I think it's really clear the environment is about as bad for the party in the White House than I've seen in at least 20 years. The president has, in your own polling, 36% job approval, 31% approving of his handling of the war. The reason that it does not necessarily, nobody can predict just how strong this environment will be, or that there will be an actual blowout, is the deepening partisanship we have. Mm-hmm. Unlike 2006, people are more partisan now. They stick with their party more than ever, which is why the bigger challenge right now for Republicans is whether they can get their base out to vote. This is what I hear from Republican strategists. Their worry is that not that their voters necessarily are going to go out and vote for a Democrat, but they're not going to show up at all. The reason that they're not showing up right now, the economy. And I thought that was very notable that Senator Kennedy, in his interview with you, said Congress probably basically should have done more to show the American public, we know that inflation and cost of living is important to you, and we need to show that we can handle that.
9: Julie, pick up on that point. And of course, President Trump attempting to get the base out. He's holding this big convention in Dallas this week. Affordability front and center for voters. The question is, what will the messaging be

0: we hear from the president.
1: And that's one of the biggest things I'm watching for. Well, one of the biggest things, because one of them is also how many Republicans, especially in key races, actually show up in a place like Texas, in a place that the president is billing as so important for these next 60 days. And the second biggest question is, will he stay on message? I'll pick up where you left off, because I've covered the Hill, I've spent my time around the White House, and in talking to sources, it is very clear that they wish the president was on message sooner. The economy is a very poignant message. When he ran on immigration in 2020, they felt like that was a strong focus message. He's been off focus. He's been talking about vanity projects, as one source put it to me. He's been talking about the Iran war, but not in a way that people understand when they're going and seeing these rising costs. So this is going to be a moment for the president to really set the tone, to unite the base, because there are concerns about that. But also, as I'm talking to my sources, allow Republicans to run their own races.
0: Yeah, so talk about setting the tone, Matt. We learned on Saturday that President Trump giving his first expenditure, if you will, $10 million to Ken Paxton in Texas. Texas wasn't in play at the beginning of this election cycle. Now it is in play. What do you make of this strategy that we're seeing? And apparently, according to public reports, he still has about $400 million in MAGA Inc.
2: One thing that's always on message is television ads. So that you,
0: MAGA Inc. is... Exactly.
2: One thing, MAGA Inc. is always ready to engage on this. I think Texas will be the first, certainly won't be the last. I've been hearing this for weeks. I know they have, you know, more ads cut and ready to go. But what you won't see happen is a telegraph of where they're going, how much you're spending and when, in some big announcement or a memo. You'll see it when the ad buys happen, like you did yesterday. I'm keeping my eye on more broadly the Midwest. I think that's a place we need to invest to get numbers up there. There are some bright spots. I'm hearing about encouraging polling in New York, people outrunning the environment a little bit. But what I'm also watching for, too, is there's always in every cycle those people who are not on your radar until about 2 or 3 weeks before Election Day, and it comes online and you realize they're in real trouble. That's just how these things tend to go.
0: Yeah, Steve, one of the fascinating things that we're seeing on the Democratic side, a range of different strategies, some candidates going sharply after President Trump, others squarely focused on affordability, but some actually embracing President Trump a little bit. I want to play a little bit of this and get your reaction on the other side.
3: As governor, he bucked his party to oppose defunding the police, worked with Republicans to strengthen bail laws, and partnered with President Trump to crack down on fentanyl.
4: I'm Josh Turek, and in the U.S. Senate, I'll work with anyone to fix it, including President Trump, to secure the border, stop the flow of drugs into Iowa.
0: What do you make of these disparate strategies?
5: Well, first of all, I think it depends again on the state and how people are running and approaching the state. So there's no cookie cutter national model for how to run a campaign, and particularly in a cycle like this, midterm cycle. But there's no way to pretend that this is not going to be a referendum on the Trump presidency and the work of the Republican majority Congress. And again, Senator Kennedy couldn't have said it better. There's going to be focus on, from the Democratic side, on affordability, on prices, on the cost of living. President Trump has historically high disapproval levels of his presidency at this stage. This Republican Congress has refused to really pick up the pace and address the rising cost of health care, of gas, historically high diesel prices, of electricity, of utilities of every variety, and of housing. The cost of living for middle-class families, for average Americans, is exploding, and they need help and intervention. And so far, this Republican Congress and the president has not provided it, and I think that's going to be the decisive issue in this election.
0: Matt, do you see this as a referendum? Senator Kennedy did lean into the fact that he believes it would be. And is there enough time to address some of these concerns over the cost of living?
2: Well, that's always a challenge in these midterm cycles, right? It starts as a referendum, but good campaigns and good candidates make it a choice. They make it a contrast. That's how it's so important to actually run campaigns and run good ones. And that's what the committees are doing. And that's why you need to invest, you know, a lot of that, either it's MAGA money, the NRCC, NRSC, working to define these opponents. Again, I noticed your first question and what people are talking about in a lot of these races is Abdul al-Sayed. Rogers has made that a choice between him and al-Sayed. Yeah. Other candidates need to do the same.
6: And that's why Josh Turek, one of the candidates that you mentioned there, who was driving in the car and talking about working with President Trump, that is his he cannot be seen as a generic Democrat. In a state that went for Trump by double digits, if you're seen as a generic Democrat, you're going to lose. It's going to be

0: harder to make him out to be somebody who's too far left, somebody who's with the Democratic Socialists,
1: right,
0: for example.
1: All right, guys, everyone stick around. We have much more to discuss. But when we come back, as the nation prepares to mark the 25th anniversary of 9/11, we're going to look back at the American response that would transform the nation. Our Meet the Press minute is next.
2: Man, I love this place. I've been surfing here since I was a kid. Now, seeing my grandson out on the water, it means everything to me. Watching him and taking in the blue waves, the sea breeze, the blurry horizon.
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1: Welcome back. This week will mark 25 years since the September 11th terrorist attacks that took the lives of nearly 3,000 Americans. Less than a week after the attacks, Vice President Dick Cheney joined Meet the Press from Camp David. The nation was demanding answers and bracing for the U.S. response. And the vice president warned of a long-term fight that could take years.
12: When the president went to the World Trade Center on

0: Friday, he said, the people who did this will hear from all of us soon. There's an expectation in the country that we're about to pay back big time quickly. What should the American people think or feel about that?
1: I think the important thing here, Tim, is for people to understand that you know, things have changed since last Tuesday. The world's shifted in some respects. Clearly what we're faced with here is a situation where terrorism has struck home in the United States. We've been subject to targets of terrorist attacks before, especially overseas with our forces and American personnel overseas. But this time, because of what happened in New York and what happened in Washington, it's a qualitatively different set of circumstances. It's also important for people to understand that this is a long-term proposition. It's not like, even Desert Storm, where we had a build-up for a few months, 4 days of combat, and it was over with. This is going to be the kind of work that will probably take years, because the focus has to be not just on any one individual. The problem here is terrorism.
2: All day Friday, NBC News will bring you special coverage, including never-before-seen archives and stories from Americans on how 9/11 changed their lives. And when we come back, if Democrats win back control of Congress, what can be expected? We'll have much more with the panel next. Stay with us. Welcome back. The panel is still here. Julie Serkin, I want to have you respond to what we heard from Congressman Raskin, clearly leaving the door open to impeachment, even going so far as to say President Trump has committed impeachable offenses, he believes, and laying some of them out, but also saying we need to focus on Medicare, a little bit of a window into what we might see should Democrats take back the
3: Absolutely,
2: House.
3: And I think it's a window into the tug and pull that you're seeing right now within the party, trying to figure out what they will do if they do win the majority. If we have a Speaker Jeffries with the gavel, they want to focus on affordability, right? Yeah. All of these issues that they feel like the president is getting wrong, let's get those voters on our side, right? The pocketbook issues, the table, kitchen table issues. But Democrats during the first era of Trump and in the middle have pursued very strong impeachment strategies. Mm-hmm. Let's go after the president. That's really what they ran on. And I feel like we are in a different moment. For a former impeachment manager to tell you that impeachment is a tool, not a panacea, tells you everything you have to know. They will go after the corruption, but they know that Democratic voters and the base want more than just opposing Trump.
2: Matt, what did
4: you mean? It's no longer the pressure valve that you can always hit to release the pressure on Democrats. I mean, ask Alex Vindman, Diana DeGette, Dan Goldman. These are impeachment figures in Trump 1. How that works out, they all lost their primaries this time. But what also struck me with Raskin was that when Raskin does something, it is righteous and virtuous, but if Trump did the same thing, then it's impeachable and abhorrent, right? There's such a hypocritical double standard, especially when you play it on stolen elections, especially for him in the same interview to be lecturing my party on democracy and norms. I thought it was extremely hypocritical, and I thought it was a disgusting allegation, but that struck me, that contrast in the interview.
2: Steve?
5: I really think there's going to be accountability. That Democrats are focused on affordability, prices, cost of living, the kitchen table issues by far. Mm-hmm. That is where the priority and the focus is. But there is no question there's going to be accountability for the corruption, for the excess, for the abuse of power that has existed coming out of this White House. And it's going to occur on both sides, and it is overdue. It should have been pressed for months. Senator Kennedy was right about sleepwalking through the last 6 months of inflation and price effect on people's lives. And there needs to be bipartisan levels of scrutiny and oversight for what has occurred in the past 2 years. There's a book.
2: Yeah. So, Amy, Steve is talking about oversight. Yeah. How might that play, particularly as Democrats turn their sights to 2028?
6: Right.
2: And to try to take back the White House.
6: And having a message. I mean, I think Julie's point is correct. There is going to be this, there's this pent-up energy right now from the Democratic base to hold not just Trump accountable, but those who they see have emboldened Trump, who have bent a knee perhaps to Trump. So there's going to be focus on companies or corporations who they feel are part of this. But there's also this desire to show that this is a party that stands for more than just being anti-Trump. The anti-Trump energy got Democrats the House in 2018. It helped Biden win in 2020. It wasn't enough in 2024. It's not enough in 2026. The final thing I'll say, I thought it was very interesting. Again, Jamie Raskin, impeachment manager, represents one of the bluest dots in Congress, is out in rural America. Mm.

0: This is where we're all going to look on election night to see if it is true that partisanship is not as strong as we thought it was, that there are real cracks in the strength of the Trump coalition. It will be because of diesel prices, the crisis in rural health care in places like Michigan, Iowa, Alaska.
1: Iowa ground zero for
2: election
1: night. Yep.
3: What are you hearing, Julie, on the Hill, in terms of how this type of a strategy might play, and could it backfire ultimately against Democrats?
4: For Democrats, absolutely. I mean, you've seen already during the president's State of the Union, Al Green of Texas, right, going up saying, let's impeach him, let's do it, let's do all these things. And leadership did not want him to say that and do that in that moment. Yeah. This is a completely different landscape right now, and I really didn't see it as much as I did when I spent time on the campaign trail this summer. From Kentucky to Michigan to New York, I mean, Democratic base voters, particularly those that are online, under 25, they want something different and more, and Democratic leaders can't just ignore that.
3: Bat, do you think that a Democratic Congress gives President Trump the foil that he wants?
1: Trump is best when he has an enemy, and I think one of the things I'm also watching is how they respond to a possible advanced presidential run. Do they investigate him, and do they run headlong into executive privilege processes? I think that's going to be something I'm watching for very closely as well.
3: All right, guys, fantastic conversation. Thank you all very much for being here. That is all for today. Thank you so much for watching. We will be back next week because if it's Sunday, it's Meet the Press.

0: Breaking news this hour from townhall.com. I'm Michael Herring. The president will appear at both nights of the Republicans' midterm convention in Dallas this week, the 9th and the 10th. Convention spokesman Zach Kraft tells the Salem Radio Network the event is offering tickets so members of the public who are not mega donors can also be there.
1: Meanwhile, Democrats, they serve their coastal elite, you know, mega donors. They serve legal aliens. They are not working every day to improve your lives. And that is why at this midterm convention, President Trump opened the doors to the American people for the first time ever. Never before has a convention been opened up to the public to attend. This midterm convention in Dallas next week is available for any American patriot who wants to attend, can attend, and hear directly from President Trump what he is doing to improve their lives.
0: The event takes place at the American Airlines Center. Republicans say a recent House vote on Israel and college funding highlights Democratic divisions ahead of the midterms. Correspondent Richard Boyd fills us in.
2: The House passed a bill barring federal funding for colleges that join certain commercial boycotts of Israel. Republicans say it protects Jewish students and preserves study opportunities in Israel. Most Democrats opposed the measure, citing First Amendment concerns. GOP leaders say the vote draws a clear contrast with President Trump's support for Israel and efforts to confront campus anti-Semitism. Richard Boyd reporting.
0: The Trump administration is renewing its appeal to the Supreme Court after a federal judge blocked new restrictions on mail-in ballots ahead of the midterms. The filing comes after U.S. District Court Judge Indira Talwani extended an order against the Postal Service enforcing the president's executive order for the November elections. The legal wrangling comes even as some states have already begun sending out their mail-in ballots. The Greek Air Force reports that one of its jets crashed at an air show yesterday north of Athens. The two pilots aboard were killed. More on these stories at townhall.com.
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3: Iran claims it struck an unmanned U.S. vessel trying to enter the Strait of Hormuz this morning. The latest salvo in a new flare-up of fighting between the two nations. The U.S. did not immediately confirm. The Pentagon also said the U.S. military struck three Iranian oil tankers yesterday in response to a missile attack on Navy ships. Since the ceasefire agreement was announced in June, on-and-off fighting has persisted with both sides trying to inflict military and economic pain as negotiations have bogged down. Rescuers in Nepal have pulled out a Chinese man and a woman in separate operations 10 days after devastating floods hit the country. The man was rescued from a hydropower tunnel, bringing the total to three workers pulled alive from that project. Nepal's army said a joint rescue team of Nepalese military personnel and South Korean disaster experts rescued the man from a 740-foot tunnel. News and analysis at townhall.com. I'm Michael Harrington. No steering wheel, no brake pedal, no problem.
4: Elon Musk has sent dozens of his self-driving cyber cabs, lacking those automotive basics, onto the streets of Austin, Texas. He's confident Americans will take to the new technology, getting over any fears of leaving the driving to someone or something else. Musk plans to introduce the self-driving cyber cabs to cities all around the country. Rich Thomason reporting.
3: Today is Sunday, September the 6th. It's the 249th day of 2026 on this date in history. 1522, the Victoria, commanded by Juan Sebastian del Elcano, arrived in Spain, completing the first circumnavigation of the globe on an expedition launched in 1519 by Ferdinand Magellan. Elcano and 21 others were the only survivors of the expedition that set out with 270 men. Magellan died in the Philippines. More on these stories at townhall.com.
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0: Welcome back to the Ramsey Show in the Fair Winds Credit Union studio. Rachel Cruz, Ramsey personality. My daughter is my co-host today. Erin is in Charlotte, North Carolina. Hi, Erin. How are you?
1: Hey, guys. How are you?
0: Better than we deserve. What's up?
1: First of all, I just want to tell you, you've changed our lives. Like, we're in baby step two, and I mean, you guys, our marriage, everything is just on such a trajectory that I never could have thought that a few years ago we'd be there.
2: Oh,
1: so
2: thank you
1: to you guys.
0: Well, thank you.
2: Well, I'm proud of you.
0: Way to go.
1: I'm going to cry. No. So currently we're in baby step two. We have paid about $76,000 down in the last 2 years or so.
0: Way to go.
1: Thank you. We have about $33,000 to go.
0: Okay.
1: Now, our question is, we have a mortgage on the house now. Our plan is, once we get everything paid, get our emergency fund, we want to take a couple of years. Our plan is to buy a house, a new house, in a different location. We kind of want to move out in the country a little bit. And our plan is to stay. We want to stay, take about 2 or 3 years, save hopefully up to about $150,000-$200,000, you know, depending on, you know, life and situations. But so to use on a down payment on the house and plus the equity in our house now.
0: Yeah. How much equity do you think you'll get out of that house at the time you move?
1: You know, unfortunately, I made a lot of stupid tax decisions, as you would say. We refinanced the house way too many times, and the last time right before we started the baby steps. So unfortunately, the mortgage we have now, it's only a few years old.
0: It'll be 2 or 3 years from now, you said, right?
1: Yeah, true.
0: So it's going up in value in Charlotte, North Carolina, isn't it?
1: I don't know. I guess we could see what it's going to be like then. But right now we owe $243,000 on the house. And the last time we had it appraised about 3 years ago, it was at about $310,000. So,
0: it's probably worth $400,000 today anyway.
1: Yeah, well, hopefully, fingers crossed. But my question
2: it's going up like 2%. And that, what?
1: Okay.
2: Yeah.
1: Okay. Well, that's good. So my question is, the money that we're saving in the next few years, should that go into a high yield savings account, or should we be putting that money on the principal of our mortgage since we're going to sell anyway and use that on the down payment of the house?
0: I put it on the principal of your mortgage.
1: All of it?
0: Yep.
1: Really? Okay.
0: Above your emergency fund, yes.
1: You wouldn't save any cash for like,
0: Not for the move,
1: Not for the move? Okay. Yeah, that's kind of what I was thinking. And I know sometimes they say you should have, you know, a certain amount of cash.
0: What's your,
2: for closing costs? I mean,
0: you may want to have a little bit for the actual mover and some closing costs or something like that. But you're going to get all the money out of this house when you sell it. It's not like you're giving the money away or spending it. It's going to be there. It's just stored where you can't get to it. And what's your mortgage interest rate? What's your mortgage interest rate?
1: It's 4.99.
0: Okay, which is more than your high yield savings is paying.
1: True.
0: So reducing
2: it's almost like a forced savings account,
0: plan.
2: Erin. Yeah.
1: Yes. Get it. Yes. That's
2: as you're putting it in, you're like, we'll get it out. Yes, in equity, but it's not sitting there for a beach vacation to grab, or you know what I mean. Like it forces you into that goal.
0: And if your plans turn left and you end up staying there and paying off the house, then you didn't lose any ground.
1: True. Yes, that's a good point too.
0: Yeah, I don't know that that's going to happen. I think you probably will live your dream because you've been executing on the other part of it beautifully. So I think you're probably going to play through. So I think 2 years from now, 3 years from now, you sell this house. It's going to be $450,000-$500,000 somewhere in there, and probably based on the numbers you're giving me anyway. And you will have reduced the principal dramatically during that time. So you're going to walk out with this big fat check to buy this house in the country with. That's going to be beautiful. And you will have been making 4.99 on your money. Not bad, really, for that situation. And you won't accidentally go buy a bass boat with it. So, not that you would, because I don't think you would. But he might. I don't know. You wouldn't. I can tell. Race is in New York City. Hi, Race. How are you?
3: Living the dream. How are you doing?
0: Better than I deserve. What's up?
3: So, I just graduated from law school this past May and took the bar, and I have some law debt or student loan debt that I need to pay off, and I'm planning on paying it off as fast as possible.
0: Good.
3: And I was wondering, would it be worth it to refinance the loans that I have to get a better interest rate, or does that even matter since I'm just planning on paying it off as soon as I can?
0: What's the balance?
3: 104.
0: When do you think you'll pay it off? How fast?
3: We've got it calculated out to, I think, 2.5 to 3 years.
0: Okay. And what's your current interest rate?
3: So it's separated in between 6 loans. The highest rate is just a little over 9% at 9.2%, I believe. Mm-hmm. And when I did something through SoFi today, it said they could give me a rate of just under 6%, if I remember correctly. But
0: I'm not sure your aggregate is not 6% already. Do you not have loans that are below 6?
3: No.
0: None? Okay.
3: No, none of my loans are below. The lowest is 7.
0: I don't trust SoFi any further than I can throw their stadium. So I want you to get some other people to look at it, all right?
3: Okay.
0: And so they didn't pay for that stadium by giving you the best deal. So that stadium sponsorship.
2: Shop around.
0: So,
2: yeah. But student loans at Rice are the one area that we would consider refinancing.
0: You get one shot. These are federally insured, right?

0: Yeah,
1: you get one shot. So shop around and check on it and try to find a company. What's the company we used to endorse that's gone? They were a good little company. I can't think of their name off the top of my head, but we had one on here for a while that was doing that, and they were dependable. But here's the thing. Let's pretend that you can go from 6 to 9 on the entire...
2: You're thinking Y-Refi.
1: On your... Y-Refi.
2: No, yeah.
1: No, Y-Refi doesn't do it. That's private
2: school. Yeah, it's private. Yeah.
1: It's private only.
2: Yeah.
1: Question
2: of the day.
1: Yeah. Thanks.
2: For your private student loans, though, if they're in default, check out Y-Refi. But, Race, that's not your your problem.
1: So, if you can move the entire portfolio is not at 9, what do you think the aggregate of the portfolio is, the average through the whole thing? 8?
0: Probably 8 or a little under 8.
1: Okay. Let's call it 8, and let's say you could refinance it to 6. That saves you 2 on... 100,000 paid off over 2 years means at the end of the first year you would have paid off 50,000 of it, and so your average balance that you're saving 2% on is $50,000, and so that is $1,000 you're going to save through this whole exercise.
0: Okay.
1: And you don't have if you want to do it, it's okay, but you don't have a $1,000 problem. You have a $104,000 problem.
0: Correct.
1: Meaning that if you're paying this off in 2 years, to your point earlier, the way you asked the question was correct, Race, was does it really even matter because I'm paying it off so fast? And the answer is it matters about $1,000.
0: Okay.
1: Assuming you can't beat SoFi's number, and you might not be able to. But if you want to do it, it's okay. You get one shot at it. But the important thing is to find the other $103,000 during the 2 years by living on nothing, not going out to eat, and starting your law career on beans and rice and beans, and get this mess cleaned up. That's the important part. That's 98% of the equation.

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0: Kat is in Des Moines, Iowa. Hi, Kat. How are you?
1: Hi, I'm doing well. How are you guys?
0: Better than I deserve. What's up?
1: My husband and I are wondering if we should move forward on an opportunity for financial freedom.
0: Of course you should. What kind of a question is that? Now, tell me about it. What's the opportunity?
1: So my mother-in-law would like to sell us her home and about 10 acres of land for what she has left on her mortgage. She wants to help us. She knows we've been through a lot in the last few years, and she is ready to move on from that property. She's tired of maintaining it when she doesn't even live there.
0: How does taking on a mortgage equal financial freedom?
1: Well, we would be... Right. But we would be selling our home in a different area of the state. And if we sold it even for what we paid for it 4 years ago, which it sounds like we would get more for it after talking to a realtor, we would be able to buy the land and property outright.
0: Okay. So you currently have a home that you owe how much on?
1: We owe $177,700.
0: And it's worth what?
1: Well, when we bought it...
0: No, I mean, the realtor told you the other day, you think you can sell it for what?
1: He said that what we bought it for would be easy, but he's anticipating we'd get a little bit more. He didn't give me an exact number.
0: So what do you think the number's going to be in real life when you put it on the market? What's it going to sound like?
1: Probably around 230. Okay. It wouldn't be much more because we did.
0: Okay, 230, and so that's only $50,000. Okay, minus some expenses, right. So probably going to walk away with $40,000. And right. Her mortgage on this land is only $40,000.
1: She said $30,000. Yeah.
0: Okay, and what's the land and house worth?
1: Probably more than what our house is. It looked like from what
0: she's going to give you a $200,000 gift.
1: Yes.

0: it would be a huge gift for us.
1: Nice gift. And what does your husband do for a living?
0: He is a machinist.
1: And he will be moving, being a machinist there?
0: Yes. So there are opportunities there, but it is a lower income area, which is kind of where we're this is just a
1: the whole area is lower income?
0: I'm sorry, what was your question?
1: The whole area that you'd be moving to is lower income?
0: Lower income than where we're at, yeah. It's not, there are opportunities, but they're harder to come by.
2: Do you like the house cat?
0: More rural area.
2: Would you guys have moved there if the opportunity, if this whole deal wasn't happening, would you guys willingly want to move there just for your own family?
0: Yeah, I would say so. My husband has been on third shift, for a while. And, I don't know. It's just been really hard for our family. We've been through a lot in the last year.
1: What have you been through?
0: He had emergency surgery in December of last year. We had another baby, which is wonderful and amazing. But I broke my ankle, so he's had to take less pay because his job doesn't pay FMLA. So he's had to take some unpaid time off because I was recovering from a broken ankle while heavily pregnant. And on top of that, with him being on third shift, it's been really hard on our family. We have 5 kids, and I homeschool. And I've just watched my husband change. It feels like he's barely surviving.
1: Okay. So moving to this land, you go with you.
0: Right.
1: You still got 5 kids, and you still have a husband that's a machinist.
0: Right.
2: You're thinking he won't have to work third shift? Is that kind of the straw that...
0: Yes, that's the hope.
2: And he has to work third shift in order for you guys to live where you are today?
0: He has not been able to get a job with similar pay that is not third shift. So
1: what does he make?
0: He brings home $1,200 a week when he's not working overtime, and he usually works overtime, so usually it's about $1,600 a week.
1: He's making about $60,000 a year.
0: Yeah.
1: And the place that you're moving. Okay, so here's the problem. I'm a little bit afraid that you think you're going to run away from all of these problems when most of them are moving with you. You've still got a broken ankle, or had one. He's still going to be a machinist. And now you're going to be in an area that's not as economically viable. And it might even be harder for him to make this kind of money. So I love the beautiful generosity of your mother-in-law, and that's all wonderful. I mean, there's other options, okay? Option one, stay where you are. Option two is take the deal. And the only way you would take the deal is if he first has a job. You cannot move over there if he didn't have a job first. So he's got to go find a job, and then we can say yes to mother-in-law. That's option two. Option three is she sells the property and gives you the money. And you pay off your house, and your husband finds a better job in the area where you are.
0: Okay.
1: It's the same thing.
0: Yeah, I don't think she wants to do that, though. I think there's still...
1: It's the same thing. She still gave up the money. Why does she care where the money goes?
2: Is it the property sentimental to her?
0: Yeah.
1: So what happens when you want to sell it?
0: You're stuck. I don't know.
1: Yeah, I don't do that.
0: Okay.
1: If you have to buy a property, if you have to take on a property that you can never sell or never do anything with, no thank you, I'll pass.
0: Okay.
1: I think it might be better for your husband to get a better job that's not, you know, in the area where you currently are and everything's already set up, and just pay off your house with the proceeds of the sale of the farm. But it sounds like there's all kinds of emotional complications there that are going to be emotionally complicated. So you're jumping from one fire into a frying pan. Because now you got mother-in-law breathing down your neck about everything you did with the house she gave you, because

0: it comes with strings attached.
1: Yeah.
0: Ropes attached. Hangman's noose attached.
1: Oh, gosh. Don't say that.
0: No, I mean, really, it's bad. You cannot get rid of it. You're stuck in it. And, well, I gave you that house, and now you're stuck in the country, and your husband can't find a job. He loses that job what he finds. And
1: yeah.
0: You got five kids. You think you got problems now. That might be a trap. You need to be,
1: careful. On the front end, it sounds great. But if they're, I mean, and honestly, Kat, I would assume you guys are going to be leaving friends and, you know, possibly a community of people of where you guys are. And it's just a lot to think through. Where the knee jerk is, oh, wow, we basically get a house like that's paid off. But then when you start untangling
0: you've written this narrative in your mind that it changes your life, and it really doesn't. It might change it negatively. And that somehow that this, you know, no mortgage is going to make everything okay and make all the things that are causing you to cry go away, and all the things that are causing you to cry are going with you. Five kids and a husband that's a machinist. I mean, that...
1: And he's probably exhausted. I mean, I can hear you.
0: He's probably just tired.
1: Very, very.
0: You're probably just tired.
1: All of it. So I'm just wondering, is there a career difference, you know, a different decision in that?
0: Mm-hmm.
1: And that clears all this versus a house.
0: Mm-hmm. And a house that you cannot sell.
1: That you can't sell. Yeah.
0: Yeah. So I'm going to approach her and say, I think we would love to have the proceeds from it. How about that, Mom? And that's not for you to do. That's for her son to do, by the way, known as your husband. You do not make that phone call.

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2: 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Listen, I need everyone to put your phones down. Yes, put it down. You're going to live. 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

0: Well, one of our favorite things to do is have a debt-free scream on the debt-free stage here in the lobby of Ramsey Solutions. We do this show, if you didn't know, on the glass in our lobby from 1 to 4 every Monday through Friday. And so folks stop in and have a free homemade chocolate chip cookie and some free coffee and hang out and watch the show happen. And occasionally there's a debt-free scream happening as well. The only thing that we like more than that is when it's one of our own Ramsey team members doing a debt-free scream.
1: Yeah.
0: And in this case, one of the most popular guys in the building. Yeah, look up. Look who's here, Rachel.
1: No. Risley.
0: Yeah.
1: Risley, one of my faves.
0: Risley.
2: Yes. Thank you. Thank you.
1: Oh, my gosh.
0: Actually, Matt Risley, but we call him Risley.
1: And Madeline, I don't think we've officially met.
0: Right? Madeline?
1: Yes.
0: Welcome, Madeline.
1: I know. Congrats.
0: Good to have you. And we've got like 100 of your team members out here working and watching you do your debt-free scream.
2: Sorry about that.
1: Celebration.
0: Productivity in the building has gone down, caused by you.
1: Congratulations,
0: Well done. Hey, congratulations, you two. We're very proud of you.
1: Well done.
0: So how much debt have you two paid off?
2: It was $188,000.
1: Oh, my God.
0: How long did this take?
2: 5.5 years.
0: Wow. Well, don't ask income because all your friends and coworkers and your own, that would be a little strange and weird.
2: Yeah.
0: So, and awkward. So,

0: What kind of debt was the 188?
1: Well, you're looking at weird people. Over our house.
0: Yeah! And what's your house worth?
1: It's about $400,000.
0: Boom! Look at Risley. Way to go, guys.
2: Oh, my gosh, you guys.
0: Look at you, man.
2: Done.
0: So proud of you. Thanks. How's it feel to have a paid-for house?
2: Amazing. Yeah. True freedom.
0: Now, he's the senior director, folks, of media distribution in the Ramsey Network. And so a lot of you that see things happen with a show somewhere on the internet, it's all his fault. And
1: yeah.
0: So he works really, really hard going through every single episode and making sure it's distributed with all nerd probabilities and analytics and everything out there, and does a great job. And so a lot of you have found this show because of the work of this man. And so we really do appreciate him. So house and everything. You've been here, what, 7 years?
1: Yep, a little over 7 years.
0: Working here. And how long have you been on this journey?
1: Yeah, this journey started about 15 years ago. To condense that 15-year story into something really quick, I was a baby Christian. I was really skeptical of the whole Christianity thing, and I decided, hey, I've got something important in my life. Let's see if this prayer thing works. So I remember praying at the time, hey, do I go, Lord, to in-state school and accrue no debt, or do I go out of state with some friends and accrue debt? And the next day, I went to a men's event, and Dave, you were on the screen at Willow Creek basically yelling at me to not go into debt.
0: And I can't imagine me doing that.
1: And so it was a double whammy. You know, I realized prayer works, and also I became a rabid fan from that day forward, and every week I'm listening to the show. And then
0: you come to work here.
1: Yeah, it was a dream come true.
0: Totally get dunked in it. Yeah. Well, and then you got to watch the show every day. You're totally dunked in it.
1: Yeah. I have to analyze how this segment does.
2: So. That's right. That's right. You're going to be looking at yourself. Hey, how long have you guys been married?
1: 8 years.
2: Eight years, okay.
0: So you've been working, Madeline, all this time with this guy who went Ramsey crazy.
2: Oh, yes.
0: To the point he comes to work here.
2: Yes.
0: And has he been hard to live with during this time?
3: No, not at all.
0: Not really.
3: My dad raised me with the money mindset, so.
2: So you guys were all paid. Okay. Yeah. Was this? Right. Did you guys have consumer debt before this, or was the whole thing was just the house?
3: Yeah, just the house.
0: Okay. So you moved here, took the job, and then later bought a house, mm-hmm. and then took 5.5 years to knock it out.
1: Mm-hmm. Yeah.
0: Okay. Way to go, dude.
1: Yeah.
2: Amazing.
0: Way to go, man. I mean,
2: okay,
0: you did
2: so we talk
0: right.
2: about when you're paying off the house. We always say that's kind of like the intentional step, right? Mm-hmm. That you want to enjoy life and all of it, but the extra goes on the house. And some people go crazier and they just stay intense. Where were you guys on that? On that scale, would you say?
1: We were on the intense side. We weren't gazelle intense. We went out to eat once a month.
0: Once a month?
1: Yeah.
0: You splurge, you.
1: Yeah. There was a piece that left us, because this is the only debt that we've ever had. And so we were very intentional together. We would talk about money every week, almost every day. Mm. Hey, what's our goal? What are we going towards? And we really wanted to pay off this house so that we could live and give like no one else.
0: So you're saying when you bought the house, took on the mortgage, the piece left and you wanted it back.
1: That's right.
0: Okay, I'm making sure I understood that. Good.
2: So good.
0: Very cool.
2: So what were things that you guys, you mentioned the out to eat thing, but what did you say no to?
3: Honestly, a lot of trips and vacations. Both of our parents are in New Jersey, so we didn't go home often.
0: Yes. Was it worth it?
3: I'd say so for sure.
0: Yeah.
1: Yeah.
0: Now that you're free, how's it feel?
3: It feels amazing. We honestly can drop of a hat, go take a trip, and that feels freeing.
0: Yeah. You can do anything you want to do.
3: Yeah.
0: You don't have any payments. I mean, you do anything you want to do. It's pretty incredible. So, man, talk to the person out there who's thinking about this, and they're going, I don't know if it's worth it or not. Is it worth it?
1: It's so worth it. And there's nothing flashy about our story. There was no big paycheck or payoff. I didn't inherit anything. And so it was a daily choice to do something hard. And if you're seeing this or listening to this right now, you have a choice before you to do something hard and take that next incremental step, because it gets easier over time. Mm. And so when we had a tough decision, it was relatively easy because we were just on the same page about everything. And so I just encourage you guys to take the next right step when it comes to your money journey, and that snowballs into the rest of your life.
2: Yeah. Have you run out the numbers of if you just invested

0: the mortgage payment and where it's
1: how many millions it's going to be.
2: Oh, yeah. I'm old school. I have a time value of money calculator.
1: Oh, HP12C or something. Okay, good. So, I like it. Very cool. Yeah, so you can run that out. You don't even need the Ramsey calculator on the website. And you can figure out that this is millions and millions and millions of dollars.
0: Because how old are you guys?
2: Well, we're 33. Oh, I'm 33.
3: 32.
0: Okay. Yeah. So early 30s, paid off house.
2: Mm-hmm. Yeah, and we
1: paid off $400,000 house.
0: Unbelievable.
2: Yeah. And we're kind of, I'm a loser. I had a goal of paying it off at 30, but, you know, I missed that goal, but oh no, I have a paid for house at 33.
0: I think you're going to be okay.
2: Yeah.
0: The extra restaurants were worth it. Enjoy your life.
1: That one restaurant a month, that's what did it. That's exactly, no, that's not, you guys are impressive. I'm so proud of y'all.
3: Thank you.
1: Very, very well done. And we certainly love the work that you've been doing here. And the team loves working with you is obvious with them all standing out here to cheer you on today. That's very cool. So pretty stinking cool. What was the driver? What was the motivation under this for you two?
2: Yeah, we have a very clear goal of where we want to be long term. Early on, it's really fun. I'm seeing the guy next to me. We wanted to support missionaries long term, and I'm looking at the guy who was in China doing missions work, and he came here to work here. I brought him. But when he came over, I said, man, it would be great if we can house missionaries when they're in between things or they're getting ready to go out to missions or they're coming back. And so someday we'd love to own a big plot of land, put some houses on it so that we can serve the kingdom that way.
1: Well, you're going to be able to. That's a no-brainer with the math the way it is in your situation. Just a matter of when, that's all. It's not going to be next week, but you'll be there. You're going to be there before you know it. Well, congratulations,
0: you
1: two.
0: Awesome. Thank you.
1: Very well done.
0: Incredible.
1: Okay, now you got no payments in the world. What's the first thing you're going to do for you two to celebrate? Big, something big.
2: We're going to get Madeline a newer car.
0: Yes.
1: Car. Good.
0: Good.
1: Madeline needs a better car. I don't even know what you got, but you need a better car. Yeah, great. Good job.
0: Awesome, you guys.
1: All right, Risley and Madeline. No, it's actually Matt Risley and his wife, Madeline. Let's make sure we get that right. $188,000 paid off. House and everything at 33 years old. Count it down. Let's hear a debt-free scream.
2: 3, 2, 1.
4: We're debt-free!
1: Yay!
0: Woo-hoo-hoo-hoo!
1: And little Liliana in there.
0: My gosh,
1: beautiful.
0: Precious.

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0: Our scripture of the day is Luke 6:37. 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Marshall's in Baltimore. Hey, Marshall, how are you?
1: Doing well, Dave. How about yourself?
0: Better than I deserve. What's up?
1: So I've got a quick question. I got to give you a little bit of background. I'm 29. I'm married. I'm living in an apartment. My wife is out of a job right now, and brings me to my question. Should I liquidate my brokerage account to pay off my truck?
0: What do you make?
1: I make $71 a year.
0: What did your wife make when she was working?
1: She was at $75,000 a year.
0: Are you able to live on yours?
1: We're doing all right.
2: Will she get a job? Will she go back to work, do you think, soon?
1: We've been looking. There's a potential opportunity, but we haven't heard too much more about it.
2: Okay. How much do you owe on the truck?
1: I owe just about $26,000.
0: How much is in the brokerage?
1: $28,000.
0: Okay. If you guys are not in the middle of an emergency, and it sounds like it's kind of medium, I would write a check today and pay off the truck. There's no reason I'd have borrow on my truck to have a brokerage account, and that's basically what you've done.
2: The downward income.
0: You may want to wait 2 weeks and get her a job, and that would make it much more comfortable to do that. But it sounds like you guys are going to make it okay until she gets a job, so it's not like you're going to need this money, right?
1: Right.
2: How much is her car worth?
1: Oh, it's a 2009 Nissan, so maybe $500 if we're lucky.
2: Okay. I was just seeing.
0: How long you been married?
1: It'll be a year in October.
2: You should give her your car, yeah. Marshall.
0: Marshall, I...

0: I have to give you the unfair information that it's federal law. Wife gets the good car.
1: Okay.
0: So, yeah. But yeah, we're going to have to move her up in car quickly as soon as you guys. That's your only debt, right?
1: That is the only debt.
0: I want to move her up in car with cash after she lands a new job. You guys save up some money and let's get the emergency fund of 3 to 6 months expenses. Do you have other savings?
1: I have a Roth IRA and the 401k and then a little bit of cash in my savings account.
0: How much cash in your savings account?
1: $4,000.
0: Okay.
2: Okay, well, that's a good little buffer, too.
0: Yeah.
2: So you'll have $6,000 that you could get to if you needed it after you pay off this truck.
0: Yeah, pay off the truck, though, too, into the savings. And we're building an emergency fund of 3 to 6 months of expenses. As soon as she lands a job, let's save quickly and move her up in car. So that way you get to keep your truck and don't have to give it to her.
2: That's it.
0: But I want her to land a position pretty quick to bounce back emotionally from the job loss, because she's got this huge potential. I mean, your household income doubles when she lands that back. And so I don't want to jump into something bad, and I don't want to take something for less. So let's continue to work the network and find that next position as soon as possible. But as soon as you're comfortable with it, I would pay that off. And if you're comfortable today living on your income, then I'd pay it off today for sure. Stephen is in St. Louis. Hi, Stephen. How are you?
3: Doing better than I deserve. I appreciate it. How are you?
0: Better than I deserve. What's up?
3: So I've been listening to you guys for a few months now, and I really appreciate all of the really practical, emotional, and moral clarity that you have with all of your decision-making processes. So I was curious about a car, as a lot of people on here are curious about. My wife and I kind of live in two very unique financial realities. I am a trust fund kid, but I have not used it really apart from education.
2: Okay.
3: So a little bit about my wife and I's combined income is probably about $75,000 a year. And we just had a new little kid. He is doing great now, but at about 2 weeks of life, he had to have a pretty major heart surgery. I appreciate that. Luckily, insurance is covering the vast majority of it, but I went a little bit more into dad mode and wanted to get more protective about things, particularly about just wanting to make sure that we have the best, safest car for him. So currently, my wife primarily drives a 2015 Ford Lex. It's been pretty through the ringer in its own career. It has about 120,000 miles on it. I would personally be very pro into upgrading her into a newer car. Something that is either pre-owned, just certainly newer, certainly has like the newest safety specs, all of that sort of good stuff. Just to make sure that her and the kids are best taken care of.
2: Okay.
0: What does you make?
3: So I make $72,000 a year. I
0: thought you said that was the household income.
3: Yeah. So my wife used to work. We moved to Missouri a couple of years ago.
2: Okay.
3: And when we moved, she left her finance job where she was making probably close to $250,000.
2: Oh, wow. Okay.
3: Yeah. So we were doing well. We saved up a lot of money then. A lot of it is still primarily in, like, retirement funds. So we heavily funded the Roth IRA and the 401ks.
2: But you have no cash just on the side?
3: No. So we have some cash also. Bought a new house when we moved to Missouri. Luckily, we are debt-free from all of that. When my grandpa, who was...
0: So how much is in the trust?
3: So in my trust, it's about $2.8 million.
0: And what is your draw on that?
3: I don't touch it. I've never touched it.
0: But you have access to it.
3: If I were to ask my parents, they would give me access to it.
0: So your parents are the trustee, and it's at their discretion.
3: Correct. Yeah, correct.
0: And you're how old?
3: Young 30s.
0: and you're thinking about buying a car,

0: Or that's how much?
1: Probably no. If we were to get a new car, probably no more than like $50,000 or $60,000.
0: Okay. We tell folks not to buy a car that is more, and to have vehicles that total add up to more than half their annual income. So no, I would not do that.
1: Okay.
0: But you do have, I'm sorry, wait a minute. We tell people not to buy new cars unless they have a net worth of over $1 million. And I guess you do, because I guess your net worth is $2.8 million.
1: Okay.
0: And so, pay cash for it.
2: Is your fear like lifestyle creep that you're going to start tapping into this and spend it, Dave? Is that,
1: yeah.
2: Dad, is that your...
1: Yeah.
2: Okay, that's your hesitation, Stephen, too. Are you scared to touch it? Are you just like, oh my gosh, this is so...
0: She's driving a $3,000 car. Why don't we go halfway and buy a $30,000 used car?
1: No, so that's one of the other options and considerations.
0: Yeah, I think that's what I would do. And I would do that more as an exercise in restraint than I would as an actual mathematical guideline.
1: Because
0: you've been really restrained about dipping into the...
2: I mean, you're
0: trust
2: showing
0: fund.
2: Good discipline in that.
0: Yeah,
2: I mean,
0: and,
2: you're not
0: so,
2: a trust fund kid in the sense of like a stereotype.
0: I don't think you're going to destroy anything if you bought the 60, but I just like the restraint of I'm going to buy used and it's half my annual income,
2: mm-hmm.
0: and I'm going to stay with that, and it's still enough to take care of this. I'm not being emotional about the kid.
2: Yeah.
0: That puts this hour of the Ramsey Show in the books. We'll be back with you before you know it. In the meantime, remember, there's ultimately only one way to financial peace. And that's to walk daily with the Prince of Peace, Christ Jesus.
3: 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Normal's broke. 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

0: Breaking news this hour from townhall.com. I'm Michael Harrington. The Trump administration is renewing its appeal to the U.S. Supreme Court after a federal judge blocked new restrictions on mail-in ballots ahead of the midterms. The legal wrangling comes even as states start sending out mail-in ballots. The appeal marks the third time the administration has asked the high court to intervene. New midterm polling is delivering a surprise for Democrats. Correspondent Willie Nelson reports.
1: Republicans now lead Democrats 51-49% on the generic congressional ballot in a new Harvard-Harris poll of likely voters. This is a shift from a four-point Democratic advantage in March. The survey also finds Republican voters more motivated to turn out. Nearly 8 in 10 respondents said they reject political extremists like Hassan Piker. Democrats have been counting on a midterm rebound that has not shown up in this poll. Willie Nelson, Washington.
0: Missouri is asking the Supreme Court to clear the way for new congressional districts, an effort Republicans hope could help preserve their House majority in the midterms. Correspondent Richard Boyd reports the appeal follows a ruling by Missouri's highest court blocking the map and ordering voters to decide the issue in November.
2: Missouri officials are urging the Supreme Court to allow new congressional boundaries designed to give Republicans a potential additional House seat. The state's top court says the existing districts must be used in November and has ordered a statewide vote on the replacement map. The dispute is part of a broader redistricting campaign. Missouri law sets Tuesday as the deadline for changes in the November ballot. Richard Boyd reporting.
0: Turning Point Action, the organization founded by the late Charlie Kirk, is making waves in the run-up to the 2028 presidential election.

0: Turning Point staff are busy registering voters and promoting social events, a test of its ability to shape the next GOP presidential primary. The organization is currently focusing on building a foundation for the Iowa caucuses. More on these stories at townhall.com.
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0: The Greek government is promising more than 2 billion euros in tax cuts, salary increases, and other support measures before Greece's general election next year. The announcement yesterday came as more than 25,000 people joined protests in the northern city of Thessaloniki over Greece's high cost of living, low wages, and weak purchasing power. The government highlighted Greece's economic recovery, including 2.1% growth and a budget surplus last year, and pledged relief for farmers, retirees, public sector workers, and self-employed professionals. The Department of Justice has filed a federal lawsuit against the school system in Kansas City, Kansas, over its policies on transgender students. The action follows a complaint from the Defense of Freedom Institute, which says the school system refuses to tell parents when their child is living as the opposite sex in class. Assistant Attorney General Harmeet Dillon says, quote, "Parental rights are paramount in the operation of America's schools." News and analysis at townhall.com. American Airlines is going after higher-spending travelers these days.
3: The plan is to add more premium seats to its Boeing 777-300ER planes, used on long-haul routes. The airline is also phasing out first class on the aircraft while increasing the number of business class seats. The first retrofitted aircraft will begin commercial service on Wednesday out of New York, and the airline expects to complete upgrades of all 20 of its 777-300ERs next year.
0: That's correspondent Bill Alexander reporting. Today is Sunday, September the 6th, and a number of notable people are celebrating a birthday today, including comedian Joanne Worley, 89 years old today. Comedian and actor Jane Curtin is 79. Comedian Jeff Foxworthy is celebrating his 68th. Former New Jersey Governor Chris Christie is 64 years old today. R&B singer Macy Gray turns 59. More on these stories at townhall.com.

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1: Yahee! Welcome, America! That's right. This is the Made in America show here on the King's Broadcasting Network. I want to welcome all of you that's coming in from the Made in America show, and we want to welcome all of our audience across America as we discuss

0: Made in America, the features and benefits of why, you know, why it's so advantageous for us to invent here in the United States. And it's great to have all of you. And Rita, you know, I love it when we can transition from one topic, one show to another. You know, we start off in Home Talk USA, we go to Invent America, now we made in America. And it makes it now, I think our audience is understanding what we're trying to do here is not to be all over the place with these topics, but to zero in on one particular topic, and then we can devote the whole hour to that topic where we can do it justice. Because Made in America show is important, and it's because of the manufacturers and the inventors decide to produce here in the United States, and we want to give them all the help we can on this show, the exposures to let other manufacturers and inventors, when they consider going abroad, to keep it here in the United States. And the conversation we had last hour did that, because we was explaining, as some of your clients are saying, hey, you know, I'm just going to go to China, or I'm just going to go abroad. And you're pretty much, doing the pros and cons why we need to stay here in the United States. Right, Rita?
1: Absolutely. You know, and when people start understanding what goes into that cycle of, you know, deciding, you know, and then they say, okay, so where do I go and find made in America products? Well, you know, yeah, you can go to a lot of stores and you got to look for them and you got to look for the packaging, or you could go to madeinusa.com and know that everything there, the 15,000 products there, are all made in America, and go shopping because they have got every industry represented there. And, you know, what we try to do is encourage inventors to look at their options. All right. And then the products that are made in America, let all of our listeners know what those products do and where they can go and purchase them.
0: Well, you tell my audience, you know, we talked about this in past shows that 3 years ago, and I'm going to go back 3 years. I was very concerned when I went to the International Building Show, and this looked like half of the trade show in Las Vegas was international companies.
1: Yeah.
0: Where it started, you know, letting the international companies come in. But it was my concern was that they were taking over, and that, you know, it's so funny. Why do we let them come in? Because they don't let us come in. And I just simply don't get it. You understand? You to invade other countries, then all of a sudden, you know, that's one thing I can do. I can put kudos to our president when he did the tariffs and he closed the borders. And, you know, this is not a political show, but it all tied in together, because now the American manufacturers can now produce here in the United States without having their products cloned or without having their products stolen. Because at the end of the day, and you talk about this all the time, you know, our inventors and our manufacturers just don't have no protection abroad. And that's the bottom line. Why would you let a foreign entity steal your technology? Because they're going to clone it and they're going to steal it. You know?
1: Well, they are. And one thing that Amazon is doing now, because we've run into this with some of the products that we've licensed, is that you have to show who owns the patent before they'll let you sell on Amazon. Well, that's good. Yep. It's a pain in the neck. But it's also very good that they're requiring proof that you own the rights to the product. Yep. And, you know, so for a lot of the inventors, you know, they don't know that they should have filed something internationally. There's a strict timeline on that. Yep. And when I get them early enough and I can say, you've got 1 year from your first filing to file internationally, they didn't know. And they say, well, you know, I can't afford to do all of that. No, you pick one or two countries. Generally, you pick America. All right. Yeah. And then you pick China, because those are the ones that are most infamous for ripping you off. And if you file in China, imagine this, they enforce it in China because you spent the money to protect it in China.
0: Yeah. Yeah. Right. That's why when they had the trade shows and they have the cameras and they're taking pictures of everything. Yeah. Oh, yeah. That's why. They're not taking pictures because they like to have the owner of the company, you know, just, you know, in their memory book. But no, they're to steal it. That's just the end of the day. And it's amazing, because we keep explaining here on this show that the rules aren't fair to the U.S. Manufacturers. The rules are written against the American manufacturer, because at the end of the day, they do not want the manufacturer to succeed. It's as simple as that. It's not,
1: well, you don't have to be a- only-

0: Not only that, Michael, but the rules are written against the independent inventor.
1: To start off with, that's right.
0: They've got to be on their toes with this, you know, so you file, you got to file, you still got to file, all right? That's the only thing that allows you to negotiate. No filing, no negotiation, that's it. So you file, all right, then you got to pay attention internationally, all right? And then you've got to pay attention to the price points, all right? Because once you hit, you know, that million plus just to 5 million, that's what triggers people to knock you off. Yeah. And if you don't know that, so that you license that, it's like the guy who did Bunch of Balloons, okay, Josh Malone. If he hadn't licensed it to a toy company, they would never have been able to afford to fight the battle to win the infringement. And so, you know, things are stacked against you. So if you know the battles you have to fight, you fight better. You know, if you're trying to fight the battle with your hands tied behind your back, you're going to lose, or at least get a bloody nose. Oh, I got a product for that. It's called the nose tea.
1: Yep, that's right. Because at the end of the day, you know, our American manufacturers and our inventors and our made in America clients need to understand that as long as you below the radar, you know, and you're only doing a minimum amount of sales, then you're never going to hear from you, or you're not no competition, or you're not. But as soon as you get to that sales threshold, you don't think that they know what's going on in their industry. If you're competing against the conglomerate big companies, that all they do two things. They're going to steal it, buy it off, and get rid of it or shelve it because they have too much money invested in their product, or they're going to go ahead and squash you and put you in so much legal battles, that you're not going to be able to take your product to market. It's as simple as that. It's always the big guy squashing the little guy. But you know, Rita, every now and then, like we talk about, and we're going to be revealing this in a month or so, there's a battle going on with one of our clients right now. But we're not going to mention that right now because there is a cease and desist order. So we're not going to go down that road right now. But I'm going to be happy in the future when this little guy is going to squash the big guy. And that's what I'm excited for, to report that on this show, that finally it can be done.
0: Oh, yeah.
1: It can be done.
0: Oh, yeah, absolutely. Yeah. You got to know what you can fight and how to fight it. And you got to have some backbone to you as well.
1: Just pick your battles. Just pick your battles. You know,
0: that's right.
1: Pick the battles you can win. Don't pick the battles you can lose. Or pick battles that you can be competitive in. Because, you know, it's like the domino effect. You know, let's just take one domino and put it to two dominoes. Two dominoes is four dominoes. And just keep climbing up the ladder. Because at the end of the day, it's going to be an American consumer. And you heard what I said here. It's going to be the American consumer. And that's how it should be, whether or not your product's going to be successful or not. Because if they don't want to buy it, I don't give a care how good it is. It can be great. But if there's just no market for it, and you say that all the time, if there's not a market for it, and you don't have a want and a need, then save your money.
0: That's right. That's right.
1: Yeah.
0: And I mean, that's something that we talk about all the time, is price points and what will a consumer pay for it.
1: Yeah.
0: And different industries, different products, you know, different groups of consumers, you got to be paying attention to your consumer. Otherwise, you lose.
1: Well, Rita, we got to take a short break, and we're going to have our first guest come on, and we're going to be talking about this Made in America company. But stay tuned right here on the King's Broadcasting Network. 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So we're going to be right back, me and Inventor Lady herself. This is the Made in America show here on the King's Broadcasting Network. We'll be right back. Y'all come back now, you hear?
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1: Hot Air Balloon 1 to Cole Air Home Base. 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
2: This is Cole Air Home Base. What's it like up there, Jesse?
1: Amazing, sir. I'm so glad I came up with the idea of a Cole Air Balloon.
2: Well, I did tell you to get us noticed.
1: Oh, they noticed, sir. 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Everyone's waving.
2: Don't forget to wave back, Jesse. 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
2: Read the manual.
1: Great idea, sir. 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
1: Here we go, sir. How to land.
2: What's it say?
1: Oh, no. I tore out the next page. Remember that paper airplane, sir?
2: Well, what goes up, Jesse?
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11: Mom and Dad used to argue about everything, especially about Dad's drinking. 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I asked Mom if she would take me to her Al-Anon meetings or to Al-Ateen. 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

0: 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And my guest is the founder of Green Tech Tools, Ben. Hello there. Thanks so much for being with us. Tell everybody about yourself.
1: Hi. My name is Ben, of course. And then, so I'm from Maryland, and I like doing construction, and I also like making tools and kind of reinventing things.
0: So Green Tech Tools, you know, I like the name. So what's Green Tech Tools?
1: So Green Tech Tools came about, from, I guess, 12 or 13 years ago. I had a construction project. It was my first redeck job where I had to pull the planks off of a deck and put a new floor on it. And it was a rude awakening. I realized that after, 10 or 12 hours of a job that I thought would take two or three, that there had to be a way better way. And there were some other devices out there, but none of them were optimal. Then a couple months later, I got another line on a job. And before I went to that job, I figured, I should make this thing so that the point in time when I'm done today will be the same, but then I can also have a potentially really great device. So I went out in the garage, fashioned one, went over to this new job, and I had all the decking off in 45 minutes. Then kind of one thing led to another, and here we are.
0: Yeah, no kidding. That's a little bit of a difference there in, talking minutes instead of hours.
1: Yes.
0: All right. So what'd you do?
1: Okay. So shortly after that, I saw in a magazine called Tools of the Trade, they had a particular deck bar, which was the latest. They called it the latest into the ongoing competition for the perfect deck demo tool. Also seeing that was an encouragement, because I was like, man, this works so well. I need to, keep working on it and get it out there farther. And since then, we've got a new tool that pulls off hardwood flooring, and we're kind of branching out a little bit.
0: One of the questions I wanted to ask you that I haven't before is, tell us about the name. How'd you come up with Green Tech Tools?
1: My favorite color is green, so honestly, that's a lot of it, to be honest. But the formal reason that I would give people is, the goal is to make it as, a green product as much as we can. All the steel that's typically purchased, almost all of it's recycled. The United States actually does a pretty good job of recycling steel. And originally, when we were importing this tool years ago, we were using bamboo as a handle for the handle material. But during COVID, everything just got so crazy that we started making everything in the United States. So we do, we still use, we still get the correctly harvested woods and stuff like that. But there's not like a grass equivalent to a hardwood or something like that. There's no bamboo really that's available in the United States at a competitive price yet.
0: So where is it made?
1: Everything. We are located in Maryland. We do all of our, we get laser cut pieces of steel in here. And when we do all the hot work, the forging and welding in-house, we get bringing the handles from Ohio, and then we do a bunch of work on those for like drilling holes. We box them and do most of that in our facility in Westminster, Maryland.
0: So what is your biggest challenge?
1: The biggest challenge, there's lots of challenges. Just these days, the price of steel with the war, the price of steel is like in some aspects, some of it has gone just crazy. So it's getting stuff at a competitive price. Sometimes there's a huge demand. It could be a couple weeks before we get the steel that we're ready for when we want it. Sometimes the powder coaters are backed up. So there's just, being a business for yourself, especially, there's just constant challenges for availability. And that's on that side. And then there's, as far as the getting the word out, everybody's out there with their own trumpet trying to get their message out. So it's another side aspect of the job where you got to try to get the message out for, a great product that people are going to love.
0: All right. So let me get this straight. You've got a regular day job in construction, and then you

0: got a day job in manufacturing a new product, and then you've got a day job in marketing and selling the product. How do you manage?
1: Well, they say sometimes when you run your own business, you can choose which 12 hours of the day to work. so that's a, you know, it's probably more than that, but it's a struggle trying to figure out where do you put your time that you have available and how do you get the most out of it? That's the easiest way to put it. Just, I'm not necessarily the best at organizing time either. So, you know, it is a big challenge trying to get everything accomplished.
0: You know, it certainly is. And you're not the only inventor who's got a day job and is, you know, trying to get a product into the marketplace. It can certainly be a challenge, and you can spend a lot of money on one thing that didn't work. And then it's like, okay, well, I want to try something else, but how am I going to put the money into something else? Right?
1: Yes. Yeah. Sometimes it's research and development, and then you just have to accept it as that, and that it didn't really pan out the way you wanted, and you have to take a new direction.
0: Yep. You know, you've got to be willing to, you know, you learn your lessons, lick the wounds, and you move on, right?
1: Yep.
0: So as you're going through the process, what I want you to think about, we're going to take a break and pay some of our own bills and think about, you know, what you've learned over the years and what you might have done differently. All right. So you think about that so that I don't put you on the spot. 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So stick with us. We're going to be right back for another segment of Made in America. 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So stick with us, everybody. We will be right back after we go and pay some of these bills.
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0: Hello, everyone, and thank you so much for being with us for this segment of Made in America. It is brought to you by Product Quick Start and Noah McNeely. He is the one that does amazing prototypes. So you know anybody out there who needs some work done and manufacturing processes set up, whether it is in the U.S. or possibly not. Noah McNeely and Product Quick Start is where you want to go. So my guest for this segment is Ben. Ben, give me your last name. Say it for me. I got too many vowels in there.
1: Weinreich.
0: Weinreich. Okay. Got to focus on the eyes there. All right. So tell everybody if, you know, you've been doing this now for a few years, when you're sitting there and you're thinking about things you would have done differently, what would you have done differently?
1: There's three things that I can come up with. The first is that when I was early,

0: earlier in the business, I wish I had gotten, so this would have been like, I don't know, 12 years ago or something like that. I wish that I had gotten into a little bit more of like business groups with guys who were farther along in their careers than I was, doing something that's sort of similar, running their own businesses or getting being able to get ideas from people who had more skills than I did. And then I think this a second thing, because I think I could have gotten some ideas that, perhaps I would have not had, or perhaps met more success or not made some of the errors that I had made otherwise, or just maybe not as good of a decisions as would have been possible with other, wise counsel. I think a second issue was when I first came out with the first version of it, there were two things that I think I should have done different. One is I think I misunderstood a little bit of how I should have made the steel. I think I just could have done that a little bit better. Again, maybe with part of it was my, I think I may have misunderstood something about what the tariffs might may have done to it. So I tried to do it a particular way. And this was before I was making it in the United States. And then the third thing was I made the tool itself a little bit too flashy looking. For a demolition tool, people want the basics. They don't necessarily probably want to feel like they're paying for more than the functionality of the tool with it looking decent. So I had the whole thing dipped in black, the handle dipped in black, and then some big green silk screens on it. It looked cool. And even today, I still have people saying, "Hey, can I get the black and green one?" I'm saying, "Well, that one's actually not as good of a tool. Man, USA one's is far superior. It just looks a little bit simpler." So those were three things that I can point to that I wish I had done them, or I think it might have been a little bit better if I'd done them differently.
1: I understand, and I agree with you, because when I look at a hammer, okay, I need it to pound the nail. I don't necessarily need the handle to be pink. It's going to pound the same way. I don't need, it to be an ergonomic hammer. I'm not going to use it that much. I'm going to pound the nail into the ground, or I'm going to pull a nail out of something. And so it's funny you said it, you hit it right on the head, no pun intended. As far as being able to say, okay, this does not, I'm not wearing this. I'm not taking it out. I'm needing to rip the wood off a floor. So let's make it very efficient.
0: Yeah, so literally just focusing on what are the bare basics is it really does seem like it was just the way to go. So.
1: Well, and have you ever run into, one of the things that we've looked at, and as a licensing agent, I have run into multiple times, is that the foremans of a group that's going out and doing a job, they don't want to buy expensive tools for the crew because the crew walks off with them. They want the basics. Get the job done. And so that was something that I had run into multiple times with working tools and crews. So when you're going out and you're doing the job, all right, and you're taking your tools out, do you use the basic one or do you use the cool looking one?
0: Well, some of why these days why I would buy the tool isn't just because it necessarily might look cool. I'm also look really looking for functionality. So, there's lots of great brands out there. I have Makita battery tools. It's because I've had them for, forever. But yeah, I can kind of understand where some people don't want to have something nice walk off the job. It seems like with the deck, with the deck tool as it should be, most people are just really thrilled with the functionality of it because there's not as, it's not quite as beautiful anymore. It's that people love they have this big emotional reaction after how well it works for them.
1: That's wonderful. So is it homeowners that are buying it for a DIY deck, or is it contractors buying, or both?
0: It seems like it's a slightly favored towards contractors. I think lots of homeowners buy it because once they see it, it's like, oh man, there's not anything like that on the market. But as far as contractors, I've got one, some contractors buy tremendous numbers of the tools, especially if they're bigger. There's a contractor called Green Shield Deck Builders in Michigan. They bought over 100 tools just for their one company.
1: Wow, that's wonderful. So how do they find you? Where are you selling?
0: So we're available on Amazon and we're available on greentechtools.com right now. And people, just today I heard people, a guy called up and he was wondering how fast it comes out. And typically we share

0: same day or the day after. And he was, you know, he was just kind of curious how long it was going to take to get. Then he said, Fine Home Building, you know, just raves about your tool. And that's where he particularly found it. So there's a different YouTube videos. There's different influencers that are, you know, promoting the tool. And yeah, if you search for it, it's pretty easy to find.
1: Well, I would strongly suggest that you go to madeinusa.com and click on their button to have your product listed there and, get it listed there, because that's where people go shopping.
0: That's good advice.
1: You know, and all you need to do is tell them Rita sent you, because he's expecting you.
0: Excellent.
1: All right. But, you know, what we try to do is make sure that everybody knows, you know, one, where you can go, and you don't have to look for the Made in USA. All right. Because everything that's in the Made in USA store, madeinusa.com, is Made in the USA. They make sure it is. And so it certainly is a good option, because anybody that just goes out there and looks for it, and there's a lot of tools that are listed on that site. So you're in good company. But, you know, for a lot of inventors, all right, the hardest thing is marketing the product, because it's just such an elusive, expensive endeavor. How have you managed to deal with that?
0: Well, I do agree. It is a elusive and difficult endeavor. I'm guessing, although I don't know, but I'm guessing that inventors are perhaps a little bit more introverted like I am. So the act of forcing yourself to go out and promote yourself can be pretty uncomfortable for people who might like rather go into a shop and do and work and make things that are nice. So it certainly is a challenge going out there. And that, you know, that's one thing. If I had a magic wand, I could give myself more skills, it would definitely be at being able to market myself and being, you know, making those kind of things easier, promoting myself and doing those sorts of things. I don't have a magic wand. So in some sense, that's something I kind of just need help from other people being able to do as far as getting the marketing done. Like, you know, some of these, influencers and, you know, perhaps, you know, I'm hoping that we can do something with Mike Ryan too and Pronto Launch.
1: It's, I had a conversation with an inventor, and he was at the point now where he was, you know, actually manufacturing thousands and selling thousands a year. And, you know, when I asked him, it's like, all right, so, you know, you're interested in licensing and getting some help. And he said, well, he goes, it really depends. He goes, I've put myself out there as being the best salesman in America. So if you sell more than I am, then I've been lying. And it's like, but if we sell more, isn't that why you're asking for help? And it was like this odd conversation. Like, I'm not really sure where the angst is here. You want to sell more, but you don't want us to outsell you. So I guess you're pretty happy with what you've got, right? So it was funny.
0: Man,
1: it was
0: I
1: like,
0: would love having help.
1: Yeah, no kidding. It's like, you know, you want to be able to get it out there and sell more. So anyway, stick with us, everybody. We will be right back with another segment of Made in America and with Ben of Green Tech Tools. And we'll let you know again where you can go and buy them. And if you're out there, big thanks to Home Talk USA for making all of this possible. Stick with us. We'll be right back.
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8: If you see an officer under attack, follow these steps. 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Ask the officer if you can assist. If the officer accepts, do whatever you can to safely help. 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

0: 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Thank you so much for being with us for this final segment of Made in America. 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
1: Yes. 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And that's for inside your house. If you've got a nailed down tongue and groove hardwood floor, this is a device where from one wall to the other, you can just pop up one corner, and then it gives you this particular tool, the hardwood floor remover, gives you access to get the entire rest of the floor up.

0: very quickly. You don't have to bend over. You don't have to be on your knees. You don't have to have planks flying at you that have nails pointing out, sticking out, and getting stabbed with those. It just gives you total control, and it pulls the planks out just really fast. Stapled floors take a little bit more effort. Obviously, the staple can be, if the staples are intact, they're a much more difficult fastener. That's like a heavy-duty fastener, but everything flies up. We've got contractors who absolutely adore the tool. They pulled up over 10,000 square feet with a pair of them that they've been using. So we do have those two devices. Plus, we've got a bunch of really sweet made in USA dead blow hammers. And basically, I came out with the hammers that if I had known these, something like this was available, which I can't really find them, but if there was something available like this, like at the hardware store where I could, you know, maybe get the deck tool, but also I need to smash apart a railing, I want to grab one of these hammers. So we have hammers from 2.5 pounds all the way up to a 12-pound sledgehammer. They're all neon green, made in USA, dead blow hammers, and they are professional grade.
1: Amazing. So that's wonderful. You know, it's everybody thinks that, you know, tools like that cannot be made in America. And that's wrong. Because you're made right here in the good old USA.
0: Correct. Yeah, everything we do is made in USA, all the bolts and the screws and the wood and the steel. And the hammers are made in the USA.
1: Well, and obviously you've made them at a competitive price because people are buying them.
0: Yep. Yeah, we're considerably less expensive than some of the bigger brands, but we have almost the exact same hammer.
1: So, what's next? How are you, you know, are you constantly kind of reinventing things, or what's next? New tool?
0: Well, if the inspiration comes, we'll get a new device. It kind of is where when the light bulb goes off and I see an issue that I really think needs to be solved, that's kind of when the wheels start turning. But for now, obviously, I'm still working on a couple, trying to get them, you know, just to get them further along and to flourish further, I guess. So, yeah, I mean, right now I'm not working on anything new. I'm just still working on trying to get these two tools. So there's always slight improvements that we make from time to time, like whether, you know, the exact shape of things. We actually started doing all the heat treating and the metalwork in-house just for quality control purposes. And, that's kind of what we're doing right now, just trying to keep increasing what we've got. And I will always have eyes open for things in the future.
1: Well, I wish you the best of luck, and wherever we can help and get the word out about Green Tech Tools, happy to, spread the word. But, you know, it's wonderful to, you know, talk about those different things and the way you've gone through the steps. And just to, you know, give you a little bit of incentive on that, most of the really good inventors are rather introverted, just like you. If the people are really extroverted, they're good salesmen. It doesn't mean that they're necessarily good inventors. So you're in a good company. You're in really good company, Ben.
0: Yep.
1: So, you know, if you are out there and you know someone who's got a product and they would like to get on the radio and they're making it right here in our own backyard, please let us know. And in the meantime, Ben, where can people find you again?
0: 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We're also available on Amazon.
1: Excellent. And, you know, I've got some different places that I can send you to have get your products carried through them as well. 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And we are looking forward to being back with another episode of Made in America. And you know what? Have a wonderful week, everyone.

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2: News this hour from Town Hall, I'm Mary Rose. Iran says it attacked three U.S.-linked oil tankers in the Strait of Hormuz, calling it retaliation for earlier U.S. strikes on Iranian tankers. U.S. Central Command says it targeted the Iranian vessels after Navy warships came under missile attack Saturday. President Trump is marking National Preparedness Month with a call for Americans to take practical steps now before disaster strikes and for states and communities to strengthen their ability to respond.
3: President Trump says preparedness is America's first line of defense against natural and man-made threats. In a new National Preparedness Month message, the president urges families to know local risks, make emergency plans, keep essential supplies, follow trusted alerts, and protect their homes and property. Mr. Trump says his administration's America First Resilience Strategy emphasizes stronger infrastructure, secure supply chains, and greater state and local readiness so Washington can focus on the biggest national emergencies. Richard Boyd reporting.
2: Here's a look at the week ahead on Wall Street.
4: Reports on inflation are once again taking center stage for markets this week. The government puts out its latest report on inflation and wholesale prices on Thursday. That's the Producer Price Index, or the PPI. Those are prices that businesses pay for goods they stock their shelves with. On Friday, an even more closely watched report comes out. That's the Consumer Price Index, or CPI, which tracks the prices that households pay. The big question for markets will inflation be hot enough to push the Fed to raise its benchmark interest rate? The Fed winds up its latest policy meeting later this month. Seth Sutel, New York.
2: A Category 3 hurricane south of Hawaii is expected to turn north today and create storm conditions on the islands. More on these stories at townhall.com.
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2: President Trump wants to transform East Potomac Park's golf course in Washington, D.C. into a world-class venue. But as Washington correspondent Andrew Stewart tells us,
7: D.C. residents fear transforming that golf course could alter the park's historic character and affordability. The park, created by Congress in 1897,

0: serve diverse visitors for more than a century. President Trump has already visited the course with plans and a golf architect. This is sparking concerns about increased fees and loss of public space.
1: That's Washington correspondent Andrew Stewart reporting. A lawsuit challenges the redevelopment, citing potential violations of the Congressional Act that established the park. The Trump administration is renewing its appeal to the Supreme Court after a federal judge blocked new restrictions on mail ballots. Breaking news and analysis at townhall.com. Just about the time you thought you'd heard everything, along comes this story.
2: When most people see a well-dressed penguin, they say, wow, there goes a well-dressed penguin. Researchers in Chile have designed special vests for penguins to help the critters recover from storm injuries. The snug red vest threaded with copper and zinc help to speed up the healing. Veterinarians are adapting technology for Humboldt penguins, whose population has declined due to threats like fishing nets and plastic pollution. Jason Walker reporting.
1: A severe weather threat is taking aim at the southeast as the Labor Day holiday weekend continues. Portions of South Carolina and Georgia could be hit hard today, including cities such as Charleston and Savannah. Damaging wind gusts and possible flash flooding are the primary threats. A level 2 out of 5 severe storm threat is present in the area. More on these stories at Town Hall.

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1: Welcome, America. That's right. This is the Invent America show here on the King's Broadcasting Network. I want to welcome all of you that's switching over from Home Talk USA, and want to welcome all of you as we stream live all across America. That's right. I'm the originator, not the duplicator. Please don't accept no substitution. Man, I was green before green was even cool. Now I'd like to welcome the co-star of the show, the invent, the lady herself, Miss Rita Crompton. Miss Rita, hello. We're getting ready to do another week.
2: That's right. We certainly are. And we are doing this show all the way from Paris.
1: That's right. Yeah. People, we're international show here. You know, we stream all over the world. That's right.
2: That's right.
1: And I just want to mention to my audience that I want to thank all of you, all of our audience that's been with us for all these years. You know, last week we celebrate our 1200th episode, and we had a big special show, and we were just reminiscing of the past and how things started and where they're at now. And on behalf of Rita and I and the whole staff, our producers, everybody that brings this show together, we want to thank all of you, because 1200 episodes is the epitome of what we do here. It is a record. It is the most listened to and longest running independent self-help home improvement show in the country. So, hey, we made it. And now we were ready for another 1200 episodes. Right, Rita?
2: That's right. Absolutely.
1: Did you have fun last week just reminiscing some things and bringing the past? It's just amazing where we started and where we're at today. It's just like I just pinch myself and say, man, I can't believe

0: all years, all these years, I'm still here. You're here. We're just providing all this great education and information to our audience, you know?
1: Absolutely. I mean, when you look over 30 years and you see how technology has changed, how patenting has changed, you know, the difference on how people get a product to market, it's really fascinating to be part of all that.
0: Yeah, now we're running into another. We're running into, what am I saying? We're entering a new phase now, and as you know, AI is now the quintessential way of doing business now. And but the last couple of weeks you've made some good points. You know, we talked about the pluses of AI. We talked about the negativity, and everybody says, "Man, does AI have negativity?" Yeah,
1: You
0: it
1: bet.
0: does. Why is that? Explain to our audience what you mean and why you say, "Hey, you know, let's put the reins on this a little minute and let you understand how important AI is, but it's not the essential way of our lives. It can't do
1: Well,
0: everything."
1: AI stands for artificial intelligence, and artificial is a key word there because it's not real. All right. It is artificial. Hello. All right. So it's only as good as what you feed into it. It is frequently wrong. So you've got to know enough to go and double check. Is it a tool? Absolutely. I use it every day. It's fun. I enjoy it. However, there are times when I've caught it being wrong. So I've caught it spelling a word wrong and I've said, no, that word is spelled incorrectly. Did you need a dictionary? And they go, no. So I actually have to change and find a synonym that it knows how to spell, because it will argue back. So it, you know, it's funny. It's a tool. It's a tool. Like I've always said, you know, it's like a hammer. If you use it right, the nail goes into the wood. If you use it wrong, you break your thumb. And AI is the same thing. It is a tool to use. It's a tool that you learn from. Can it be valuable? Absolutely. Can it be destructive? Yep, sure can.
0: Well, we're in the middle part of the year now, and 2026 is pretty much halfway through, and we're excited to go into 2027. And we're going to be reporting in the future some new technologies, some new inventors. We have a lot of technology that's coming up the pike from this show, from all our inventors, and basically coming on the show and telling their story. And each week when we talk to these inventors, it just brings us another step closer to does all the, I don't know, inventions already been discovered?
1: Oh,
0: Have
1: heavens
0: all
1: no.
0: Well, that's the
1: You
0: point I'm saying. Yeah, no.
1: know, no, absolutely not. And the cool thing is, I had Michelle Nash Hoff on a couple of weeks ago, and she's got a very specific formula that allows the inventors to compare manufacturing in America with manufacturing overseas, because there's so many hidden parts to manufacturing overseas. So she's got now just a checklist of the things that you use to compare an accurate sh making it overseas, manufacturing overseas, compared to manufacturing in the US. And she said, when you use that formula and you realize how many hidden costs are in there, it is not unusual that manufacturing in the US is more reasonable. And now you can actually go and watch it being done. You don't have to go to China. All right. I always tell somebody says, well, I'm going to go to China and find my manufacturer. It's like, no. Get yourself, you know, a round trip, you know, ticket to go on vacation, and then hire somebody to do it for you because you don't know what you're doing and they know that. All right. They can use that against you. So when we look at, you know, all the things that we have learned and the things that we can help the inventors learn and the connections that we can help them make, it's incredible how much it makes a difference, for the inventor's potential for success or potential for failure.
0: Yeah, and you're right. And and as we open up our doors and as we learn about the technologies that's overseas compared to the technologies that's here, and we're more transitional now, compared to what we've been in the past, where the doors have been closed over there, doors have been closed over here. But now with technology and information, it makes it very easy to understand what's when the good stuff's coming in, and they do have some good foreign technology coming in, and the great American technology that's still here, you know?
1: Well, the cool thing is, you know, a lot of those things that just packed up and moved overseas. All right. Now we can rebuild those. All right. We can, you know, use the artificial intelligence. We can use the new technology.

0: technology and have a more efficient factory and
1: Yep.
0: process now. And that's where we're starting to see a lot of things come back. All right, so they don't need 1,000 employees, they need 100 employees. That's still 100 people employed that weren't. The technical schools, they are starting to revive because people realize AI isn't going to fix your plumbing, and the last thing you want is artificial intelligence fixing your electric so that you can, blow up tomorrow. So we still need those technicians. We still need those people. I really don't want artificial doing heart surgery on my husband. So let's make sure we got the people trained to do what we need them to do and get it done right.
1: Yeah, you made some good points, but now it seems we're going to transition from, the AI technology, but we have to have the information. And now data centers are now hitting the headlines. And we're going to be doing shows on that because you had asked me, and I stated a couple of weeks ago, my, where do I stand with community data centers compared to, the pros and cons of it in local communities compared to, what's the exact issues are. And it's going to be important. And after I did my research and, and I'm doing, I need to tell my audience, we're always going to take a stand. We're not going to skate issues or, take a poll and see whatever's popular and say, we're going to go that way, like politicians do. We don't do that here. But I need to tell my audience on the research, and still I'm gathering that research, but the data centers are going to be very important in our lives, is because the information has to be stored, has to be sent out, has to be and you need power to do that. And unfortunately, China right now is really causing some stir in the United States because they want to delay the data centers here in the United States, and causing all the, the liberal media to get involved and say, but at the end of the day, China's going to pass this up. And once China gets control of the data centers technology, we're in trouble. We're in trouble. So we're going to have to research that a little bit more, but let's take a short break.
0: Absolutely.
1: Let's take a short break. We're going to have to take a short break and pay some bills. This is the Invent America Show here on the King's Broadcasting Network, and the great words of the inventor lady herself. Hey, America invents. We're going to be right back.
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0: 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That's what they do. All right. So my guest for this episode of Invent America is Shelley Brady. She's actually joining us from Paris, France. So grew up in Oklahoma, this invented another product that was still made in America that was manufactured, I think, in Southern California. So she is an Invent America gal and a Made in America gal. And Shelley, thanks so much for being with us today. We appreciate it, even from the long distance.
1: My pleasure to join you. Bonjour.
0: Bonjour, my dear. I spent a lot of time enjoying myself over there in all of France, and it is a beautiful country. So a little jealous that, you know, hey, haven't been there in a while. But tell everybody, you know, you've got a new product that you're getting ready to take into the marketplace. So tell us about you. Tell us about you.
1: Okay. So I was thinking about that question because you did throw that out on an email. And I wanted to start, if I could, by saying that growing up and going to school, what we all do, I said I was never an academic. I was a C student at best. And I think because school was so difficult for me, I was extremely dyslexic. I am still extremely dyslexic. It puts you in a different frame of mind where you're an observer. Because you can't do things the way everyone else is doing. You're always wondering why. So you have that why in the back of your mind. So as you grow up, or as I was growing up, the why and the what if always kind of was always in the forefront of my mind. And that's how I personally created the products that I have manufactured and patented and made. And some that, you know, if you're an inventor, you might have 1 to 10 things that really pan out, but it's the other 30 that you tried that I'm still happy that I tried to make those happen, but not everything works out. So you need to just continue on. So you know, I think my background is that.
0: Yeah. And you know, it's nice that you explain it that way because, you know, inventors, their mind works differently. You're solving problems. I've never invented anything. Okay. But you don't need me to be an inventor. You need me to see what are the next steps. All right. The intellectual property, you know, getting the business set up, talking to Pronto Launch. So you can say, no, you know what? I am not a $1 million company by myself. I am a $1 million+ company.

0: as long as somebody else is doing the infrastructure, somebody else is doing the leverage. Let me create a new product. And people are wired differently.
1: Well, that's the yin and yang. If we were all one or the other, you know, we'd all be rowing the right oar and going around in circles. So you need everyone on the team. And, you know, some people might have a $1 million mind when it comes to inventing things or seeing things and saying, why didn't anybody do it that way? But at the same time, you have to have the other side. You know, you have to have your background. You have to have your office. You have to have, you know, your partner, partnerships.
0: When, you know, in another life, when my children were growing up, I was a tutor for high school students and English grammar was my specialty. All right. Along with the 10th grade boys who did not understand, or they just thought English grammar was really stupid. And so, you know, these teachers would send the boys to me and I would help them with their English grammar. And they'd say, how do you do that? How do you make these guys understand this? And I said, when you turn English grammar into an algebra problem, now all of a sudden they go, oh, why didn't they do it this way? And the teacher said, can you show me how to do that? I said, nope, that is my intellectual property. And no, you can't. And then I would tell them, it's like, no, this is how you teach these guys how to think, you know, A plus B equals C when you're talking, oh, noun plus verb equals sentence. It's pretty straightforward. And so, you know, it always made me laugh that, you know, when you've got different people seeing it different ways, you've got to be able to relate to them. And it was like, you know, when we would get on to Shakespeare and I would, they'd say, oh, it's so boring. It's just an awful story. And I go, well, so what's your favorite thing to read? You know, murder and sex. Well, let me show you where the murder is and let me show you where the sex is. And now all of a sudden they're getting an A on their exams. And the teachers again are going, how do you do this? You know,
1: it's how you reach people and your intellectual property that you had. It was like you knew how to focus and reach those young kids.
0: You know, it's so funny to, you know, be able to talk to them. So what was your first product in the marketplace?
1: My first product in the marketplace was, I was a costume designer in Los Angeles. I have a fashion merchandising and marketing background. And I was working on a TV show and one of the actresses and I got along and it was, I'm not a big bestie girl. And we were having to tape these, you know, actresses up and everything. So I thought, why isn't there a product? And I called them outplants. And all these, you know, back in the 90s, all these big busted women were having all these implants and then you had all these issues with them. And I just wanted to make something that was kind of like somebody mentioned this, a chicken cutlet. And you literally put that in your bra. So the first time I made a sample to take it to show someone, I had taken this plastic that you can kind of use an iron and seal it together. And I inserted it with a syringe with a stuff called slime. I went to like the Toys R Us and I got something that was kind of gooey that was silicone. And I took it to her and she liked the idea and she introduced me to her husband and their money people, one of which was the son of Giorgio of Beverly Hills and Avon products.
0: Ah.
1: So they had the marketing expertise. I had the idea and I had the woman that walked me into the door.
0: There you go.
1: So that was my first product. And then...
0: You know, that's cool. I mean, that's been back. You've been doing this a while now and the way your mind works is very cool. Right now, we're going to go and take a break. Everybody, we're going to go and pay some bills, but stick with us because this is a fun story that she's got to tell. And we will be right back with Shelley Brady from Paris, France.

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0: Hello, everyone, and thank you so much for sticking with us for this segment of Invent America because America invents. 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And my guest for this segment is Shelley Brady. And Shelley, you know, it was so much fun to visit with you in that first segment and learn, you know, about your background and how you got to, you know, inventing. So what is it that you're working on right now?
1: Right now, I'm working on an apparel product, and it is a activewear, swimwear top for ladies, women, girls, teenagers, women of all ages. Most of the products I come up with are not specifically age factored. It reaches a lot of different people, so I'm really happy about that. This top is patented, and we're hoping to bring it out in the next year. I'm working with some cool people with cool potential investors, so we'll see what happens. But I've had the patent, and I've worn it, and friends have worn it, and everybody loves it. So,
0: well, yeah, I do too. And I mean, the cool thing is, you know, you're going on a trip, you want to do a carry-on bag. All right, so instead of now packing, you know, 7 or 8 outfits, you can pack 3 because these are interchangeable, and it's so much fun to watch the potential take place. And so, you know, it's easy. So the difference is, you know, your first couple different industries completely. What are you seeing as the challenge now that you're in a completely different industry?
1: Well, I kind of had that same challenge in any industry. There's the learning curve because, I mean, I have the apparel item, so even though I have a background in apparel, when you're manufacturing, it's completely different than just selling, so, or licensing. So I have the manufacturing going on. Before that, it was in the health and fitness, but it was a DVD that I thought of, and I have no background in anything that have to do with DVDs or VHSs or anything like that. So I connected myself with people who knew more than I did about that subject, because you can swim in the lake for weeks, but what you want to do is have somebody join you and get in there and get back to shore and have, you know, get something done. So most of the time I think of an idea. I try to find someone who's more successful in that arena than I am, and I go directly to them and try to partner with them.
0: Well, that's very wise, because so many of the inventors that I meet think that they can do it all themselves. They're starting to get a few sales.

0: and they think they can grow themselves. And what they grow themselves into is oblivion. Because they can't keep up with the marketplace. They can't fight the infringers. You know, they don't know how to get from selling 10,000 a year to 100,000 a year.
1: Here's another thing that I found just recently has happened. A young mother used my bath product. And my bath product, if it's okay, Color My Bath. A lot of people have used that.
0: Oh,
1: so
0: yeah.
1: It's an effervescent bath tablet for kids. They throw the tablets in the water, and any product in the United States and almost the world that has a product like that is a copy of myself and my mother's product. So we were the very first in the United States to ever come out with that. A woman who's a nurse practitioner thought of an idea that was very, very good. She contacted me because my product is made in America and she'd been using it and it's safe. And that was 8 years ago. She was so afraid of somebody taking her idea or taking too much of a percentage. And there's usually enough to go around, if nobody's greedy. But she let it go for like 6 years. She emailed me last year and said, "Hey, can we talk again?" And I said, "Of course. I'm here to help. It's kind of what I do." And we started the ball rolling again, and she's backed out again. And it's because she's afraid of giving too much of a percentage away.
0: And that's just crazy.
1: And so I said to her, 8 years, you've been making money for 8 years. You have a great product. And now she works for La Roche-Posay and CeraVe, and she travels around the United States. She's a very smart woman, but she literally it scared her that she was going to have a company and she was going to lose the majority of the stake in it. Whether she would have or not, I don't know, because she needed to have funding and everything, but she still would have made a very cool, good product that is yet on the market. And yeah, she could have been enjoying it this whole time.
0: Yeah, and I run into so many inventors that are that way, and they don't realize that, when you're dealing with those price points and the multiple of five, which is not etched on Mount Rushmore, but it could be, all right, the consumer is going to pay a certain amount for the product. So you've got, if it's going to be a $10 retail product, you've got to be able to make it, package it, ship it, landed cost for two. All right. So now you're looking at making 50 cents per item, and all of your expenses, all of your marketing and everything is going to come out of that 50 cents. For the independent inventor, they are generally going to the bank to take money out all the time. It is not until they license it, all right, that they get to go to the bank and make a deposit. Well, doesn't everybody want to get to the point where they're making a deposit? Well, the licensee's got to deal with the same multiple of five. It's not like it disappears just because somebody else is doing it. They've got to do the same thing. And that's the math that I try to talk to people about. It's like, when you're only making 2 cents per unit that you can actually deal with and count as a profit, wouldn't you rather be making 5%? Isn't that better?
1: Than no percent.
0: Than no percent, exactly. And it's like, okay, but they're so afraid, that somebody's going to steal it. They're going to give away too much. It's like, you got nothing right now except expenses. Wouldn't you rather have a profit somewhere?
1: Right. We call that mailbox money.
0: Yeah.
1: That's where you can be on vacation in Paris, which I'm not.
0: I know. You live
1: working
0: there.
1: From here. But you can be in the Bahamas, wherever or the desert in Arizona. And, a check will arrive and you can continue on with your vacation.
0: Exactly. I get inventors now that say, all right, did you want to be involved? No, I'm going on vacation. Send me my check, make my deposit, and everything's electronic these days. And then I'll get others that say, no, I want to go to the trade shows. I want to be a spokesperson. Okay, that's fine. You know your product better than anybody else, but it always makes me smile when somebody says, nope, you do it. I just want to be on the beach. That's okay too. So, we do enjoy watching, the inventors, but the pendulum swing on the fear factor can be just really discouraging, because the fear, you can't ever get away from the fear.
1: Some people can't. So it stalls them, and then they go to work every day, and which is, it's fine, but they're still doing the school run and everything. And they're basically ball and chained, to that job.
0: Yeah.
1: Versus having, spreading, all the different cool aspects about being an inventor and entrepreneur. It is not easy.
0: No.
1: Nobody ever will say it's easy, but very few jobs are. It just depends on where you want to spend your time and where you want to put your work.

0: work in, because,
1: absolutely,
0: you know, we can.
1: We've got another inventor like you who said, you know, no, I am not. I'm not the CEO. I'm the inventor. I'm going to work on the product. I need somebody else who's going to make the deals for me. So, you know, can you make the deals? And very wise man. And, you know, it's like, yes, we can. And one of the big basketball companies is interested in his product. And he goes, I don't know how to talk to them, but I want them to buy my product. Yay. Hallelujah. So, you know, that's some of the things that inventors who are really wise, like you are, say, nope, I need help here.
0: Yeah, because you can't do everything, and you sure can't do it all well.
1: No. When you're the inventor, selling is a full-time job. Manufacturing is a full-time job. Running the business is a full-time. How many full-time jobs can you do? Yeah.
0: Maybe one or two.
1: All right. We will be back, everybody, after we go and pay some bills and be able to visit with Shelley Brady just a little bit more. And stick with us, everyone. Big shout out to Michael King, who is the leader of this Home Talk USA program. And all of the guys that are standing there saying, I gotcha. Thank you, everybody. So stick with us. We'll be right back.

0: 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This is the voice of the Longhorns, Craig Way, inviting you to join us for Longhorn football.
1: For the goal line, he dives! 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

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Do you have plumage? 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Do you have fur? I'm not talking back hair. 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

0: 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And my guest is Shelley Brady, and she is just a whiz at inventing, awesome inventor, multiple products in the marketplace, and a new one that is coming out. So, Shelley, what advice do you have for a beginning inventor?
1: My goodness. Know your market. Know the market that you're trying to get in, because you can think of a product. And just like what we were discussing a little earlier, all the products that I thought about, I didn't have any background in any of those. Like when I came up with the DVD and I needed somebody that knew more, I picked up the phone and I called a gentleman in New York City. And I said, I'm going to be in New York City. Would you like to have a meeting? He said, yes, that sounds good. I gave him a little of the background. That's when I booked a flight and I flew in to meet with him, because I knew I had to connect myself. So I would say, know your market, do study it, see what's out there, make sure there's nothing else that you're trying to invent. And then, you know, 6 months into it, you find out that somebody has already invented that. And
0: then
1: you spent all that time, you know, and effort and energy and money to that point. And then you kind of have to, you know, basically come to a halt, because you can't infringe on somebody else's patent, or you're going to have a big legal issue.
0: Oh, for sure. And, you know, one of the things we always say, get an independent search done. Well, I already did a search. No, you're not independent. All right. You got skin in the game here. You want another set of eyes that's not, no skin in the game. Do the search and do an international search, because a lot of American inventors don't realize if it's been done anywhere in the world, it's considered prior art and you're not going to get a U.S. patent. It's like, well, I'm not going to sell over there. Doesn't matter. It's still considered prior art. And they'll, you know, sometimes a search will come back and there'll be 15 or 20 things that are in that ballpark. Well, then the question is, why didn't it succeed? Sometimes technology didn't catch up to it until recently. Well, now the technology makes it available to do at a right price, but the patent was already filed. Now you can't file a new patent. Do you have any options? And for a lot of inventors, those first few steps are critical into saying, yes, let's go ahead, or no, move on. And sometimes that's the best thing that they can do.
1: Mm-hmm. Right. Have you ever heard that saying, an inventor knows never to give up, an inventor knows when they need to give up?
0: Yeah.
1: There is a time when you kind of have to say, okay, how many more years am I going to put into this? Or how much more effort am I going to put into this? And then you might have another one on the back burner, you know, and you're like, that one might have more potential. And it may be, like you just said, the right product, the wrong decade.
0: Yeah.
1: I mean, I've had products that I've had patents on that somebody's like, do you still have that? And I said, yes. You know, I've already invested this much time in it. If I just want to keep paying the maintenance fees to keep the patent in my name, then I can decide when I want to let it go.
0: Exactly. And for so many inventors, it's like, you know, I hear it all the time. You know, the most expensive idea you've got is the only idea you've got, because you're not willing to walk away. And so for the wise ones, it's like, no, there's going to be another idea.

0: idea. I've got another idea coming, and figure, all right, let's let this one go because there's going to be another idea out there. And I remember one time we sat with a guy and went through his entire book. And I was sitting down with, with an industry expert, and he says, "Nope, that's on the top shelf of Home Depot. Nope, oh, that's over here." And he goes, "This one, do this one." And it was a cool product, but if we hadn't sat down and gone over it with him, he would have been scrambling to just do one after the other and not realize. It's like, nope, these are out there already.
1: Yeah, that's a hard place to be.
0: So what's next for you?
1: So what's next? I'm in the process, like I said, of working with some potential investors. I'm having some new samples made. I'm headed back to the United States
0: Cool.
1: in October. I'll be there for 3 months, so I'll have some meetings while I'm there. I have a new product I'm working on with my younger sister. So I'm at this point talking to shipping companies and freight forwarding, to bring some different things around the country and some things that we're hoping to work out together. So it's an industry that I'm not familiar with, but she is. She's been in it for 40 years.
0: Okay.
1: So
0: That gives you
1: I
0: some
1: have the yin
0: leverage, yeah.
1: and yang. Well, I know what she's good at because she knows everything that I don't know in the food industry, and I know how to get products made. So.
0: Absolutely. When you look at, the connections you've got, we've got different products. Well, somebody that was a coach and developed, a workout product is a lot different than, the mother that thought she had a new house that was going to be off the grid and to go, is your background in engineering? No. Well, what do you do? Well, I'm a stay-at-home mom. And it's like, and you invented a house that can be off the grid? And I said, did you actually have a search done on that? Because there's hundreds of patents out there on that. And so she went and did a search and she came back and she said, okay, I'm making lunch. We're moving on. And it was like, wise choice. So you don't know unless you ask, so you can learn what you don't know, and then you make better choices. Don't be afraid of what you don't know. Ask the questions.
1: Yeah, you have to, it's okay to, I say show your ignorance. Sometimes you just have to say, I don't know this. Can you help me? There's people that you're hoping that, are going to take advantage of that. But the majority of the time, if you're talking to people in your gut and you've done some background searches on them and you've have referrals, you can say, I'm not sure about this.
0: Yeah, it's the wise one. So what I am sure of is that we are wrapping up this episode of Invent America. And I want to thank you, Shelley, so much. And I wish you the best of luck with your product. I look forward to working with you and seeing what we can do with that because, ooh, I really like it. So anyway, everybody, stay with us. We will be right back with Made in America and Ben Weinrich.

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1: I'm Janice Turkel. Breaking news at this hour, an Amazon cargo plane has overshot a runway at Miami International Airport. The plane's overrun this afternoon paused flights at the busy airport. Plumes of black smoke poured from the plane. The FAA said the aircraft overran the runway at about 2 p.m. local time. It was headed for Florida after departing from San Juan, Puerto Rico. Videos and images showed the plane stopped beyond the airport runway as smoke billowed into the air. Runways and taxiways were closed and a ground stop remains in effect at Miami International. The Prime Air plane is disabled at the northwest end of the airport. First responders rushed to the scene. The word from Miami-Dade fire officials is that about 60 units responded to the scene. There is no word yet on any injuries. In other news,

0: Representative Jamie Raskin, Democrat of Maryland, told NBC's Meet the Press today that President Trump has, quote, undoubtedly committed impeachable offenses, but the Democrats would also focus on issues like health care if they win back the House.
1: Impeachment is not a taboo with us. It's not a fetish with us. We understand it's not a panacea. It is a tool in the toolbox. We will not hesitate to use it if we need to use it.
0: Raskin was asked whether Democrats would move to impeach Trump if they retake the House.
1: Look, everybody on our side understands that impeachment is a critical tool in the toolbox for constitutional self-defense against a president acting like a king, an imperious, lawless, arrogant king. On the other hand, Donald Trump already has 50% of the impeachments of a president in American history, and we saw what happened last time.
0: Raskin noted that after the January 6, 2021 attack on the Capitol, Democrats were unable to persuade enough Republicans to side with them to convict the president. Trump has been impeached twice, but has never been convicted. As midterm elections approach, Democrats have not closed the door on moving to impeach him again if they do retake the House. Trump has warned his supporters that Democrats could try to impeach him again. Raskin was one of the impeachment managers in the case against Trump. For the third time, the Trump administration is renewing its appeal to the Supreme Court to allow new restrictions on mail-in ballots for the midterm elections. The filing comes after U.S. District Court Judge Indira Talwani extended an order blocking the Postal Service from enforcing Trump's executive order for the November elections. The legal wrangling comes even as states start sending out mail ballots, leaving the administration little time to make big changes in mail ballot rules. This is the Worldwide News Network.
2: Celebrating 250 years of America, highlighting moments in history. Here's Jake Novak.
3: September 23rd, 1952. 5 days after the then liberal New York Post accused Senator Richard Nixon of using a slush fund for personal expenses given to him by Republican donors, Nixon decides to turn to the new medium of television to deny the rumors and save his position as Dwight D. Eisenhower's vice presidential running mate. Instead of just calling the accusations false, Nixon decided to go for the personal touch and admits he may have received one unauthorized gift, a small dog sent to him anonymously that his kids had fallen in love with and named Checkers. The Checkers speech won over a million of Americans, but there was really only one person Nixon needed to convince, Eisenhower himself. It turned out Ike was moved by the TV appearance and greeted Nixon a day later with his big smile and said, quote, "You're my boy." Thanks to a dog, Nixon's political career was saved. And that's history.
0: Even as she battled cancer, Dolly Parton's family says she was active till the end.
4: Dolly Parton's nephew, Brian Seaver, says his aunt's final wishes were very explicit.
5: Dolly called me and said she wants to rest in a beautiful bed of plush cotton because after a life wearing heavy rhinestones, she finally deserves to be comfortable and have some rest.
4: Seaver says his aunt Granny, as Dolly liked to be called, was buried in a plain cotton dress with high heels, and she wanted to see her projects go through. Dolly Parton's Songteller Hotel, opening its doors in Nashville September 14th. Her Life of Many Colors Museum opens there later in the month. Coming soon, a line of Dolly Parton dolls, jewelry, bedding, even dog treats. Jane Metzler, Worldwide News Network.
0: Dolly Fest is also expected to take place in London and Nashville sometime next year. This is the Worldwide News Network.

for being with us. We are missing our good dear friend and the father of Build With America and Home Talk USA. He had to go and put out a couple of fires, not real burning fires, but business stuff. And we miss him. So anyway, hello to Michael King. And Michael King, thank you for everything that you do to make this happen. And my guest for this segment of Build With America, and also known as Made in America,

0: Michelle Nash Hoff. And Michelle, thank you so much for being with us this afternoon. 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What do you do?
1: Well, my website was created to promote my book. 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I make a living as a sales rep. 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I've always represented only American companies that do what's called fabrication services to make mechanical parts for products.
0: Okay, so how have you seen that? I mean, yes, we know American manufacturing, blew up in what, the 80s, the 90s?
1: It really started in the 80s, but it didn't affect the kinds of lines I represented at first. It was mostly electronic components and radio, like consumer electronics, like TVs and radios, etc. That was from the Japanese competition in the 80s. And then it started getting into some of the electronic equipment used by companies in their businesses. And then the next big thing was sending manufacturing to Mexico with NAFTA. And I witnessed all that because I actually started my company in 1985. So I've seen all these things.
0: Yeah.
1: So we were losing manufacturing to Mexico. But I read, write, and speak Spanish, and I actually got some business down at the maquiladoras, Baja California, south of San Diego, where I live. And then the big change was when China was granted most favored nation status in 2000, and it was like a big tsunami of companies going to China for manufacturing.
0: Right. So now, okay, so that was then, and we've seen, I know we've seen some of that starting to shift back to America because of course.
1: Oh yes, right. But really what drove it first was quality problems and intellectual property theft. Because even when my first book came out in 2009, I have case studies of people that came back from China for those two main reasons.
0: Right. I know we've had Ian Osborne on a couple of times. He does miniature LED lighting systems, and
1: Right.
0: he started out manufacturing in China, but the failure rate was so high that even though it cost more per unit to make it in the US, he did better having the manufacturing done in the US because he didn't have the failure rate.
1: Exactly. And one thing I learned is that Chinese companies don't want to have you return defective parts. They won't give you credit for it because they take advantage of a Chinese law that says they can't import defective parts. So they're interpreting it, taking back products that they made as importing defective parts. So they won't give you credit for the defective parts that they made.
0: Well, that just is ridiculous, right?
1: Oh,
0: You
1: yes.
0: know, they make, and I know that's one of the complaints I hear all the time from inventors who get a shipment in, and by the time they get done going through and checking for the failure rate, it's like, shoot me now because this is, ridiculous, and they can't send it back.
1: That's right. They can't.
0: And some of them have just a huge failure rate. So what are you seeing now as far as, all right, so take us through the next phase of watching things come back. Failure rate, pricing, as the standard of living has been pushed up, the costs of goods have been pushed up in China.
1: Oh, yes.
0: So now we see, a lot of that technology that was obsolete. All right, now that we've got the technology, we can actually build a better factory.
1: Oh, yes. That's it. And I have a certificate in Lean Six Sigma, and Lean Six Sigma has been one of the ways that manufacturers could compete because they can, reduce waste.

0: East and improve quality and improve efficiency going through the lean training. So that was that's been a phenomenon of really the last 15 years, and that helped a lot of manufacturers compete globally and become more competitive against China prices.
1: Okay, so now with President Trump's tariffs, how are we seeing things shift now even more to our favor? And that's complicated. It's a complicated issue. There is no doubt about it.
0: Oh,
1: But
0: yes.
1: we're starting to see things now shift.
0: Well, I just wrote an article over the weekend on what have been the effects of President Trump's tariffs.
1: I knew you told me that, so that's why I knew I could ask you.
0: And this, I have written articles about tariffs because I was promoting tariffs as a way to drive manufacturers to produce products in the United States. And I personally believe we need to have permanent tariffs because that is the only way that companies are going to make the long-term decisions to expand their manufacturing plants and bring back manufacturing from China. So right now the tariffs have been too volatile to have it's driving some people back to America, but we've been seeing reshoring happening now on a extended basis, as documented by the reshoring Harry Mosher's reshoring initiative for the last 15 years. I got acquainted with Harry in 2010, right after he started it. I'm one of his authorized speakers and training people how to use total cost of ownership analysis to compare manufacturing in China versus the United States. So the tariffs are going to We're seeing an increase in returning to America because of the tariffs. But a lot of companies have made pledges to invest in the United States, and then we have a whole, my article covers a whole list of countries that have pledged billions of dollars. I mean, if you add up the all the pledges on the White House website, it comes to something like $40 billion. Now, these are pledges because of the threats of higher tariffs, but only time will tell whether the countries actually go through with their pledges, as well as the pledges of companies like Apple and Nvidia and so forth. They've pledged a lot of expansion. But the tariffs, even the tariffs that Trump is implemented in his first term, the steel and aluminum tariffs saved the American steel and aluminum industry, which was really in danger of going out of business on a major scale, which would have been a
1: So,
0: disaster.
1: absolutely, absolutely. I've got some questions I want to ask when we come back from this break, because we've got to go and pay some of those bills. So, what I want to talk to you about is a little bit more of the details on the concept of the tariffs and what is it? Everybody thinks it's a tax. We need to, tell us what it is. So I'll let you think about that while we take this break. Everybody, stick with us. We're going to talk about this really difficult topic some more. There's a lot to learn and understand how it is helping our economy. So stick with us, everybody. Important to understand so that when you listen to that next TV segment, you'll be able to say, I know more about this now because I listen to Filled with America. Stick with us. We will be right back.

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0: 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So Noah is considered, you know, one of those guys, you don't see too many who they think can walk on water, but he would give somebody a good prototype to get into manufacturing, whether it's here in America or somewhere else. We do look at other countries besides, you know, that C word. So anyway, Michelle, thank you so much for being with us this afternoon. I do appreciate it. And we're talking about, you know, something that's pretty complicated out there.
1: Yes.
0: Everybody thinks of tariffs as being a negative thing. Tell us why it's positive.
1: Well, for 150 years, we had tariffs that protected the development and growth of American manufacturing against the products made by England and France that Americans were first importing totally because we didn't have any domestic manufacturing base. So it was the tariffs that started actually, you know, as soon as the United States was, founded, we had tariffs on products coming from England and France to encourage people to start making things in the United States. And it was a major revenue for the U.S. government for 150 years. And it wasn't until after World War II that we entered an agreement called the General Agreement on Tariffs and Taxes, where we drastically reduced the tariffs that we were charging for companies to export and us to import their products. And it the purpose of it then was to rebuild Europe and Japan and help those countries.
0: Right.
1: But we didn't take into the long-term effects that it was going to have on American manufacturing because we lost that protection for our domestic companies by really reducing the tariffs to virtually nothing. But what happened with other countries is they started charging value-added taxes to protect their domestic industries.
0: Explain what that is.
1: That is a tax on the producing of products in a country, and it's so all the citizens of that company pay that value added tax. But when they export a product to the United States, the company, the

0: a rebate from, like, say, the German government for that value-added taxes, and then the consumer that's buying products in the United States that are German products or French products or Spanish products or whatever, they're paying that value-added tax. And there's 177 countries that charge a value-added tax, and the US is virtually the only country that hasn't been charging a value-added tax. So
1: Let me see if I can break it down, though, into something that our listeners are going to understand as a comparison.
0: right.
1: Okay, so you've got the industry of electric cars now.
0: Right.
1: There are a lot of states that charge a higher fee to get your license plate because you're no longer buying as much gasoline.
0: Right.
1: So you are going to pay the state one way or another. You're either going to pay them based on how much gasoline you use. And if you've got an electric car, you are going to pay more for your tags because the state needs the money.
0: Right.
1: So are we on the right track as far as understanding what, ballpark that means, a value-added tax?
0: Well, the value-added tax purpose was to protect their domestic industries.
1: Right.
0: And that was the purpose of it. So, and encourage exports, encourage companies to be making products to export, which then brought in more revenue for the country and made their trade balance more positive. Where when we didn't charge a tariff, or we had very, very low tariffs, and we didn't charge a value-added tax, we were losing revenue and we were in buying more imports than we were exporting. And so,
1: There was certainly an imbalance.
0: oh,
1: It's
0: yeah.
1: like being on a teeter-totter. If you're, hanging out in the air, instead of going back and forth, something's not fair. Something's
0: Oh,
1: not right.
0: we were not on a level playing field at all. The United States was at total disadvantage to other countries.
1: Why did we let that happen?
0: It was partly because there were people that believed we needed to have a global economy and to eventually have a one world government where everything was all equal. That was the purpose behind it.
1: So we
0: And
1: lost because everybody else was talking
0: yeah,
1: in big
0: right.
1: dreams,
0: Exactly.
1: to have a global. We know that that's not going to happen.
0: No, the globalists, the global bankers, the global international companies, they didn't want the US to be number one, to be first. They wanted this, other countries to have more of an advantage against the US. So,
1: And so we made ourselves vulnerable,
0: oh,
1: and now we're
0: yes.
1: trying to claw back.
0: Oh, yes, right. And there were people that were naive and thought, oh, well, if we encourage free market, this will encourage countries to become more democratic instead of communist or instead of dictatorships or whatever. So there was naive thinking behind that philosophy also.
1: Yes, definitely. And it would have been so much easier, hindsight's always 50-50, to not go there than it is to claw it back.
0: Oh, it is. It is. It's going to be painful for some companies to find domestic sources if they can. Our biggest problem is now we have lost domestic manufacturers for certain products, especially electronic components and electrical components. There are simply ver you know, for some products, there are no U.S. sources. So that's going to be the biggest problem, is that there were until somebody decides, like, now we're getting incentives to have government incentives to have pharmaceuticals made back in the United States and chips to be made back, semiconductors be made in the United States. But we're going to actually have to target certain components that we want to get back to making in the United States and have government investment and to kick it off. I mean, like instead of small business investment grants, we need to have small business technology grants for shall we say, redeveloping the capability to make certain products in the United States.
1: All right, we are going to be right back with more of this. very interesting and very complicated issue of, Build with America. So stick with us, everybody. We're going to go and pay some bills, and then we will be right back to get more information.

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11: Hot Air Balloon 1 to Cole Air Home Base. Come in, Mr. Rubin, sir.
12: This is Cole Air Home Base. What's it like up there, Jesse?
11: Amazing, sir. I'm so glad I came up with the idea of a Cole Air Balloon.
12: Well, I did tell you to get us noticed.
11: Oh, they noticed, sir. I'm throwing paper airplanes from up here. Everyone's waving.
12: Don't forget to wave back, Jesse. You're our ambassador of goodwill.
11: And since Cole Air specializes in keeping all the hot air out of your home, this balloon is the perfect symbol for keeping you cool.
12: If you say so.
11: And it's so easy to fly. Just hit this button. And up we go.
12: Sounds like nothing could possibly go wrong.
11: Just wish I knew how to land this

0: thing.
1: Read the manual.
0: Great idea, sir. Let's see here. Congratulations on your purchase of the SkyMaster 5000 hot air balloon.
1: Maybe skip ahead a bit.
2: Call Cool Air because we can.
0: Here we go, sir. How to land.
1: What's it say?
0: Oh, no. I tore out the next page. Remember that paper airplane, sir?
1: Well, what goes up, Jesse?
3: License number 126984C.
4: I've got to admit that I was a real snot when I was in the hospital many years ago. Hi, this is Johnny Erickson Tata, and I cannot say I'm proud of the way I acted after I broke my neck over 46 years ago. Oh, I justified my complaining. After all, I figured I was facing a life of total paralysis. I took my rotten attitude out on everyone, even my friends. But you know, those friends were pretty faithful in visiting and caring about me. They'd sit by my bedside, and although I'd lie there in stubborn silence, they would bring donuts, magazines. Finally, I could not ignore their persistent friendship. I could no longer resist their love. Yep, their persevering friendship changed me. Have you been reaching out to someone who was injured or ill, only to be rebuffed? Well, don't give up. Be persistent. The life you change may be theirs. From disabilitycampaign.org, keep persevering.
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0: 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I come to San Diego for treatment.
1: After her last treatment on December the 4th, I was just kind of having a conversation with her, letting her know, Lana, you did awesome. 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And her words to me were, Mommy, thank you so much for helping me get through this. She said, I could not have done this without you. 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And so once we became part of the St. Jude family, everything was okay. 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

0: 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Michelle, thanks so much for being with us this afternoon, because you're shedding some light on something, you know, we have all heard about the last few months. There has been all kinds of scary tactics out there on the news about using tariffs to try to balance things. But other countries have been, you know, taking advantage of us for a long time.
1: Oh, yes. And in tariff, they're using what's called mercantilist policies. They're undervaluing their currency. They are doing government subsidies to different industries. China is the biggest, criminal in this viewpoint, but Japan and other countries are also doing it. And they also, product dumping, they're dumping products at below cost to take over a market. They did this with solar panels. That's how they took over the solar panel industry for making the actual panels, is they sold them below the cost of what a U.S. company could make the solar panel to destroy the U.S. market.
0: I think one of the big things that a lot of our listeners don't understand is that, you know, those different governments, all right, for them, their people are the most important. Keeping their people at work is what keeps their community balanced. All right. So civil war is not fun for anybody. And so they want to keep their people employed, keep everything in balance, keep things at a reasonable cost. And that's where they go with it. So if America is making something, they don't want a lower product. They want to be able to ship to us and compete. So they do these, you know, they supplement their factories. They want to be able to use taxes. And, you know, they use a whole bunch of different tools to keep the trade deficit in their favor.
1: Oh, yes, they do.
0: And we can't use those. We get to use a tariff and that's it.
1: That's right. That's right. Other countries are violating the terms of the World Trade Organization, and they're not getting, punished for it. Every year since China became most favored nation, which called permanent national trade, PNTR, permanent national trade country, approved every year. There was a commission, the U.S.-China Trade Commission, that submitted a report to Congress on the violations of their World Trade Organization agreement between China and the United States. Every year, this report reported all the violations, and nobody did anything to punish China.
0: Well, and why even have an organization like that if they're not going to hold the offenders accountable?
1: Exactly. You know, I know somebody that was on the commission for 10 years, you know, and I've read three of the reports myself as a part of my, you know, research for my different books. So it was, you know, flagrant violations, but nobody was, you know, bringing

0: that, you know, them to, you know, to have any kind of punishment to stop them from doing this. That was the problem.
1: Yep. And
0: So
1: now
0: Tara
1: on.
0: Trump is the first one that was that wanted to stop it.
1: Yeah, I was just gonna, well, you know, as a businessman, he understands what's going on.
0: Oh
1: So
0: yes, he does.
1: he's our hero. He is bringing, you know, this to light so that we can finally understand it. And, you know, we all understand taxes. We got to pay our taxes. You go to the gas pump and you know how much is, you know, basically a tank of gas plus the state tax. All right. You go to the store, you check out, you pay tax. Everybody understands that. But it's not the same here as it is in other countries. They've got so many more tools that the government uses to stabilize their economy that are not available to us in America.
0: Exactly. Exactly.
1: And so we have been looking at the consumer setting goals, standards, pricing, what they are willing to do. We all want the cheapest product. It's time now to want the best product.
0: Oh yes. And that has been increasing. The desire to buy made in USA products has been increasing every year for the last 10 years, according to polls that I have read. So there are people, in fact, Walmart actually instituted a program several years ago pledging to buy more US made products. And first they pledged $250 billion, then they pledged $500 billion. So they've upped it because they know that their customers want more US-based products, and they actually have lived up to their pledges. I've actually gone to Walmart and looked for made in USA products, and there's many more products made in USA now at Walmart and Target and other stores like that than there were 10 years ago.
1: Well, that's good to know. I know when we go to ASD Market Week, we've got a good number of the inventors that are already manufacturing and they're made in America products. And we do feature them. I know that ASD Market Week does have a whole category of made in America products. So we see more and more of that coming to light as far as focusing on made in America. And, you know, yeah, it's going to be a slow process coming back. But I think that the factories then that the new ones that get built or refurbished will have better technology. And, you know, are they going to employ as many people in the past? No, but they're still going to employ more than they are now.
0: Oh, yes, definitely. We've seen an increase in manufacturing employment over the last 15 years because of the reshoring initiative company. You know, that's the efforts of Harry Moser and teaching people how to do total cost of ownership analysis, because there's hidden costs of doing business offshore that people have not been taking into consideration unless they do this analysis. You can't just compare piece price. And you can't just maybe add the cost of transportation. He's actually quantified the cost of quality, the cost of having more inventory, the cost of international intellectual property theft. So these things are all part of that analysis, and that's helping a great deal. And as companies adopt the industry 4.0 technologies and artificial intelligence, that is helping them become more competitive also.
1: So I think that, you know, when we look back, it's like, all right, well, we lost everything, but a lot of the factories were becoming really dated and old technology. And the easiest way to put in the new stuff, all right, is like, okay, we got to start from the beginning. Let's build a new factory.
0: Right. It is easier, just as far as setting up, the plant and the workflow and the kind of equipment you buy. But there's also it is possible to totally transform your company through, getting this lean manufacturing training, because it actually goes and looks at value stream mapping and how the work is flowing through your factory, and eliminate the bottlenecks and improve the quality and improve the efficiency. So I'm a big believer of that. Of course, I'm also, involved in the inventor world like you are. I'm on the board of the San Diego Inventors Forum, and have been on the board since 2014, and have tried to help a lot of help companies, find domestic sources. I give an annual presentation on how to select the right processes.

0: sources for your new products. And I'll be giving it at our August meeting on August 14th in San Diego.
1: Excellent, excellent. Well, we're going to take a break, and because we have to. For all of those stations out there that are carrying us, we've got to go pay some bills. So that's very cool, and we are grateful to every station out there that is willing to carry Build with America. When we come back, I'm going to ask you a question, and let me give you a heads up. There are companies that manufacture in the U.S. that sell internationally. What is their challenge? So you think about that one while we go and pay some bills. And everybody, I'm going to tell you where to go shopping to find your Made in America products. 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We'll be right back.
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0: 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So, Michelle, right before we took the break, I wanted to ask you about companies that manufacture in America. How is this tug of war, all right, affecting them?
1: Well, right now it's giving American manufacturers the opportunity to capture back more of the domestic market. Remember, the United States is the biggest market in the world. China has the biggest population, but not very much of China is middle class that can afford to buy products. There are still too many people at the poverty level in China and other countries too. So we can expect to drastically increase our exports to the rest of the world because they don't have very large markets for the kinds of products that Americans buy. And China has overproduced in so many categories of products that they've flooded the global marketplace to the point that they can't even sell all that they're making. China can't sell all that they're making now because they've flooded the market so greatly. So it's better for American manufacturers to concentrate on capturing more of the domestic market instead of thinking they're going to expand their global market, because other countries, the people just can't afford to buy the kinds of products that Americans can.
0: Yes, that is true. And, you know, every country does a lot of its own manufacturing. There are certain things, you know, that are country specific.

0: And they will continue to be country specific.
1: And that's what needs. I actually have a presentation I call The Future of Manufacturing. And globally, we're going to see a shift to more regional manufacturing for companies to be making products for their own country instead of exporting. And that will increase their middle class because manufacturing jobs are the foundation of the middle class. So every country needs to look at expanding their domestic manufacturing base to provide products for their citizens. And that will help their country have more middle class people. That was what created the middle class in the United States, was manufacturing jobs. Because they pay
0: Right.
1: higher than service jobs, they pay higher than any other job unless you're, a highly degreed, highly paid, scientist or technician or doctor or lawyer, etc.
0: Yeah, I mean our manufacturing heyday was basically from what, the late 30s to the late 70s.
1: No, it actually was between 1870 and 1940.
0: Okay.
1: That was our heyday. We became
0: Okay.
1: the largest manufacturer by 1920 after World War. We were the largest manufacturer in the world.
0: Okay. All right. And then it started falling off. I was thinking that we were still doing pretty good up until about
1: Well,
0: the 80s.
1: we got to enjoy it for another 20 years. Between after World War II, because so many of the countries had been devastated by the war. We were the only major country that didn't have any, a war on our country, within our country, like all of Europe did,
0: Right,
1: and
0: right.
1: like Japan did, etc. So that was why we got to enjoy being the dominant manufacturer in the after World War II up till around, started a bit. 1979 was the last time we had a positive trade balance.
0: Okay.
1: Yeah,
0: You know,
1: 19, can you believe that? 1979?
0: don't all of those big shots that changed everything, don't you want to just sometimes go and, poke them in the eye?
1: Oh, yes, absolutely. Right.
0: It's like, what were they thinking?
1: They weren't. They were just enjoying, the profits they were making and not thinking of the long term. And it's mainly government officials, not companies. It was gov what the people we were electing were making the wrong decisions for the benefit of our country.
0: Yeah, they weren't making decisions for the benefit of the middle class, for sure.
1: No, not at all.
0: They really didn't care.
1: Yeah, no. And part of it was, do you remember the book Megatrends that came out? And it was talking about the end of the industrial age. We were going to transform it to the information age. And, we were not going to. It was, I read it in 1979 and thought, this person is out of his mind.
0: What would they think everybody was going to do?
1: Right. Exactly.
0: Sit around and eat pretzels and drink beer?
1: Right. I
0: You
1: know.
0: know, it's crazy. It's absolutely crazy. What they did to our country, our economy, the middle class that built America, and all of those really frustrating things. Now that we can look back, like I said, hindsight's always 50-50 and you can see the mistakes, but they are things that can be corrected. And I do feel that we are on a better path now than we have been for the last 50 years.
1: Oh, yes, definitely.
0: So, everyone, you know what? This is the show where we are going to talk about how America is changing. Build with America, also known as Made in America. All right. And if you want to go out there and buy products that are made in America, madeinamericastore.com. All right. 15,000 products, and every single one of them is made right here in America. So go shopping, everybody. You know what? Go out there and look for those things that say Made in America. And Made in America stores where you can find them. Come back with us next week. We are going to be talking to someone else about some of the challenges going on and some of the very cool products and some of the companies that are actually doing the manufacturing. So we'll have more for you next week. And thank you, America, for being with us.

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2: I'm Janice Kirkhell.
3: Noise one, Miami.
4: Looks like we have an aircraft overran the runway on
3: 30. Yes, sir.
2: An Amazon cargo plane barreled off a runway at Miami International Airport this afternoon, striking multiple vehicles and bursting into flames in a crash that sent thick black smoke billowing into the sky. It forced the closure of all runways at one of the nation's busiest airports. More than 60 Miami-Dade fire rescue units responded to the crash, arriving to find the aircraft on fire as crews worked to extinguish the flames and assess patients, but there is no word yet on how many people may have been aboard, as well as any injuries or possible fatalities. The FAA says the aircraft overran the runway at about 2 p.m. after arriving from San Juan, Puerto Rico. Miami-Dade fire rescue officials said the plane struck multiple vehicles after leaving the runway. Transportation Secretary Sean Duffy says the FAA is sending investigators and issued a full ground stop at Miami International. In other news, Representative Jamie Raskin says President Trump has, quote, undoubtedly committed impeachable offenses, too many to even, quote, remotely scratch the surface. But the Maryland Democrat, who has served as a lead impeachment manager against Trump, says as far as the election goes, the answer to any election rigging is winning.
5: What we need to do is to build a political landslide so vast and so strong across America that it's too big to rig. They're not going to be able to steal it.
2: Raskin says impeachment is, of course, on the table, along with other issues.
5: Nothing comes close to the kind of plunder and corruption we've been seeing in this administration. And all of that could warrant an impeachment investigation if we wanted to do it. But more important to us right now is getting health care to the American people and ending the lawlessness.
2: Raskin noted that after the January 6th attack on the Capitol, Democrats were unable to persuade enough Republicans to side with them to convict the president. Trump has been impeached twice but not convicted by Senate Republicans. As the midterms approach, though, Trump has warned his supporters that the Democrats could try to impeach him again. Raskin served as a lead manager of the 2021 Trump impeachment. U.S. envoys Steve Witkoff and Jared Kushner held encouraging talks in Kyiv. The trip today was their first official visit to Ukraine, with European partners joining a third round of the discussions. The trip follows the American envoys meeting with Russian President Vladimir Putin in Moscow yesterday. It produced no announced breakthroughs. Ukrainian President Volodymyr Zelensky said talks covered air defense and a, quote, winter package of support and security guarantees. This is the Worldwide News Network.
6: 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I grew up in a world where Walter Cronkite, 92% of the people, believed what Walter Cronkite says. 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
9: Something bad was going to happen, and the only way to stop it was to make everyone forget about me. Because I'm not just Peter Parker. I'm Spider-Man.
2: And he is the key to Hollywood's best summer since before the pandemic. Spider-Man Brand New Day remained the number one movie in theaters over the weekend, just the second movie this decade to top the box office for 6 weeks in a row. The last movie to do it, 2022's Avatar: The Way of Water. The round of 16 underway at the U.S. Open today. Among the women, Aryna Sabalenka, two-time defending champ, world number one, and top

0: defeated Taylor Townsend 6-4, 6-3. She moves into the quarterfinals. Jessica Pegula will see action later this afternoon. On the men's side, Carlos Alcaraz won in straight sets. Janice Curtell, Worldwide News Network, New York.
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1: 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I'm Dr. Adam Brockman, and I'm glad that you're spending this hour with us. 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That's healthtalkamerica.com. That's where you'll find the show notes, our past episodes, and resources that we mention on the air. And if you've got health questions, our line is open at 800-606-8822. Again, that's 800-606-8822. 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Again, call, send us a message, and we'll do our very best to get you an answer right here on the show. And speaking of questions, a little later this hour, we're going to open things up and get to some of your listener health questions. So if you've been sitting on something, a symptom that's been nagging you, a supplement that you're just not sure about, a diagnosis that has you confused, I want you to stay with us because we want to hear it and we want to help. Now, sitting across from me today is the man who needs very little introduction if you've been a longtime listener. But for those of you who are newer to the program, let me do this properly. Dr. Bob Martin is in the house. Welcome, Dr. Bob.
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1: Well, it's an honor to have you here because today's topic is one that's on a lot of people's minds right now. We're going to tie it together to a lot of what we talk about on this program, and we're going to talk about resilience and reinvention and

0: what it really means to take care of yourself for the long haul. Today, we're going to talk about the life, the health, and the legacy of Dolly Parton. Now, before anyone out there rolls their eyes and thinks, well, wait, this is a health show. Why are we talking about a country music icon? I want you to stick with us because Dolly's story is in many ways a masterclass, if you will, about, just the longevity that we talk about on the show. But I think Dr. Bob and I were going to throw a few twists in there. And also talk about, she was definitely very disciplined on self-care. And that was over the course of her lifetime and career. And remember, this is a woman who has been a public figure for well over 60 years. So we're talking about 60 years of touring schedules, recording sessions, the cameras, the bright lights, and really that relentless pace that would break most people in a decade. So she's been at this for over six decades. And yet here she was in her late 70s, still performing and still writing and still showing up with a huge amount of energy that people half her age didn't have. So Dr. Bob, I want to bring you in here because when you look at longevity as far as it goes in the public eye, we're talking to entertainers, performers, people who live under that pressure. What do you typically see happen in their health over time?
1: Well, what can you say about a person who is as beloved as Dolly Parton is and has been in her life, in her work, in her music, in her charity work, Dollywood? I mean, you could go on and on and on. I mean, I absolutely loved her music. I don't know about you, Dr. Brockman, but every time she was singing, I was just like tapping my feet and singing along with her whenever I could. So from that perspective, I couldn't have loved a country western singer more than Dolly Parton. However, she did live till age 80. The average female in the United States, I think longevity wise, lives till maybe 81, maybe 82. It seems like that's gotten a little bit worse since COVID knocked us back a little bit, both in longevity, male and female. But what I want to point out here, beyond the fact that she's done so much philanthropic work and all of her charity and the good that she's done for so many people for the decades that you pointed out she's been around, I really... You almost hesitate to bring something up like this, but we must, because it must be discussed. When you have somebody that has the kind of influence on people that Dolly Parton did, and Dolly was very outspoken about COVID and getting COVID shots, as many people may know and may remember, during the COVID crisis, somehow, some way, she became involved with Moderna, a pharmaceutical company that had offered up, of course, a COVID shot. I think she was, I don't know if she was a paid spokesman for them, was on their payroll, or she did it just for the sake of believing in vaccines and believing that every man, woman, child, and every animal in the world should have a mRNA COVID shot. She believed it in her heart. She went on television and showed that she was going to get the COVID shot. She did it and was encouraging, not only encouraging people to get COVID shots, but said basically that anyone who did not get a COVID shot was a coward. And that really sort of strikes me in a way that requires a comment. First and foremost, whether it be Dolly Parton or Jennifer Aniston, a dedicated chain smoker, pushing collagen products for stopping wrinkles when we know smoking causes more wrinkles than anything you could possibly do, or Howard Stern, who's a talk show host and Sirius Radio, telling people that if they didn't get a COVID shot and they got sick, they should be denied care in a hospital if they come in sick. I mean, we could go on and on. Dolly, unfortunately, like many other influencers got sucked into the whole theory that medical care is 100% accurate all of the time, meaning that if you get a COVID shot, you're not going to get COVID.

0: And if you get a COVID shot, you're not going to pass COVID on. Both of those were incorrect. The whole thing was a fraud. It's now coming out. The whole thing about where it originated in Wuhan, China, and Fauci and all the dastardly things that he did and all his accomplices are going to jail. You never, ever should take health advice from a layperson, especially a famous person who is going to lead people down the path to potential health problems. I just am so upset about the fact that Dolly led a lot of people into COVID shots, and those COVID shots killed a lot of people. A lot more people than benefited died from taking a COVID shot, and a lot of people are left over with autoimmune diseases and all kinds of illnesses as a result of taking a COVID shot. So it was bad advice. She's got a big heart, had a big heart, and it was just a wrong move on her point, from her vantage point. And I wish she had not done it.
1: And Dr. Bob, you know, and we've had this conversation on air about the influencers and what impact they have on health. And folks, you know, we need to take health from the doctors and the health professionals that you know and trust. And not somebody just speaking on their behalf. It boils down to, again, you've got to be responsible to be your own best doctor. So I want to spend some more time on her legacy, maybe some of that, the contribution that she's had to childhood literacy and early childhood development through her Imagination Library program has put free books and millions of children worldwide. So folks, I don't want you to go anywhere. I want you to grab a notebook if you're the note-taking type, because we've got a lot more ground to cover this hour. This is Health Talk America. I'm Dr. Adam Brockman alongside Dr. Bob Martin, and we'll be right back.

0: Dr. Adam Brockman here. 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
2: 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And we're back. 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I'm Dr. Adam Brockman here with Dr. Bob Martin. And if you're just tuning in, you can catch anything that you missed at healthtalkamerica.com. That's healthtalkamerica.com. And if you've got a health question for us, our line is open all hour at 800-606-8822. That's 800-606-8822. And before the break, we introduced today's topic, the life and the health legacy of Dolly Parton. And I want to pick up now on a chapter of her story that most of us, you know, hadn't heard of until just recently. And that was her brief but a serious health concern involving the cancer diagnosis. Now, and to be clear with our listeners, the exact type of cancer has never been publicly disclosed to this point. And Dr. Bob and I, we're not necessarily going to speculate on the details that weren't made public. But what we do know is that, you know, Dolly Parton received this cancer diagnosis. She underwent treatment, I'm assuming, right away. And you know, basically moved through this chapter without much fanfare. So, Dr. Bob, I want to bring you in here because even without knowing the specific diagnosis, there's a lot we can talk about clinically when it comes to cancers that are caught and treated on a fast timeline. So what does that combination typically suggest to you as a practitioner?
3: Well, as I watched the videotape of her receiving a COVID shot, her first COVID shot on television, you know, trying to influence other people to get COVID shots because she was working for or getting paid by Moderna, one of the largest makers of, besides Pfizer, one of the largest makers of COVID shots. You know, during that time, I really wonder if she knows what's in that shot, what the constituents are. I wonder if she understands that it's an experimental shot that's never been done before and it's not been well studied. And I also then find out later on that her cancer, that whatever cancer that she had, and that will eventually be disclosed, she was actually taking experimental cancer therapies during the time in which she was treated and died. So it just seems like Dolly was all in for conventional medicine. We all know that with respect to conventional medicine as it relates to cancer, the experts that I follow and respect and speak with and interview like you do, Dr. Brockman, say that chemotherapy, which is the mainstay in cancer therapies, is about maybe 1-3% effective for long-term survival with cancer. And so apparently Dolly Parton was willing to take experimental cancer drugs. And we all know the outcome was not good. She passed away. And she was at the same time with back to the COVID shot was willing to take an experimental shot in the COVID shot. And the bottom line of this is that why would anybody, you know, have faith, confidence, and belief in a system that has such poor results? I mean, think about Pfizer, the corporation, that big pharma that rolled out the very first COVID shot. They've been in business almost 200 years, and they have cured zero diseases, zero disease cure from a company that's been in the business of healthcare or sick care for almost 200 years, and not one

0: single cure for any disease whatsoever has ever come out of that company. What does that tell you as a consumer, for God's sake?
1: And Dr. Bob, we know fast progressing cancers, they're a different clinical animal than the slow growing ones. You know, some cancers can double in size within weeks rather than months or years. And that rapid growth rate, it actually changes that entire treatment schedule. So maybe she was jumping on board with some of this experimental treatment as a result of how rapidly progressing this is. And I agree with you. Eventually, the exact diagnosis will come out. And you know, there's an important distinction for listeners to understand, because I think there's a common misconception that a fast diagnosis to treatment timeline is automatically a bad sign. But you know, obviously, with Dolly Parton, the outcome, she's very beloved. We'd like to see it different. But for those listening, the takeaway for somebody that's looking at something similar right now, don't delay the screenings. Don't ignore the symptoms that persist. And if you do get that diagnosis, look at where your treatment options are coming from. There's a lot of options out there that we've discussed on the show that might warrant an investigation on your part to become your own best doctor if you have an aggressive form of a cancer. Now, Dr. Bob, I do want to shift into the part of Dolly Parton's story that I think is, you know, it has the largest legacy as far as it goes in modern American life.
0: Let me interrupt you. I'm sorry, Dr. Roderick, for interrupting you here. One last thing about this. We know, because oncologists are now saying this, that COVID shots cause turbo cancers, which means they incite, if a person's in remission or their cancer is doing better, they get a COVID shot and it lights up their cancer, makes their cancer worse, makes it spread faster, makes it multiply, and brings them to the end stage of death. So, and this is not me saying it. I'm not an oncologist. These are the honest oncologists who have noticed in their patient population, when they got COVID shots, their cancers got worse or their cancers came back. That's all I want to say.
1: Yeah, and that is a very good point that we've seen that conversation really come to head. You know, the further we get out from COVID, those turbo cancers, that is a term that is definitely very, very, very topical in most of our minds right now. So, Dr. Bob, we just got a minute or two before break. I do want to make mention of what I think is a great health point in this whole conversation, and that is Dolly Parton, her founding in 1995 of the Imagination Library, and that's a program that mails free books to children from birth until they start kindergarten. And so I know this is a health show, but I want you to tie in with your thoughts on early childhood literacy, and I think it's one of the stronger predictors of development in also health outcomes that children can have stretching all the way to adulthood.
0: There's no question. The more literate a person, it's been proven, the more literate a person is, the more they can read, the more knowledge they gain and access, the healthier they're going to be. It's that simple. I mean, this has been proven over and over and over again. We need to become a more literate nation. And as we become more literate and more educated, we learn more about health and how to take responsibility and take care of ourselves and take the mystery away from being our own doctors most of the time. Because we can. It's not that simple. It's not brain. It's not rocket science. It's really just doing basic things to stay healthy.
1: Yeah. And, you know, Dr. Bob, a child who grows up comfortable with books grows into an adult who is more likely to understand a prescription label or follow a treatment plan or ask their doctor the right questions and advocate for their own care. So, you know, Dr. Bob, Dolly, one of the most beloved public figures of all time, and especially in America, and she leaves this lasting legacy. And I know I love Dolly. I know my wife loves Dolly. Our kids do. We've been to Dollywood. She knows how to really put an impact on millions of Americans, millions of people across the world. Okay, folks, we do got to take a short break, so I want you to stay with us. This is Health Talk America, and we'll be right back.
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1: 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I'm Dr. Adam Brockman, joined as always by Dr. Bob Martin. 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

0: So Dave, I want to share something a little different. This is a firsthand account from one of our listeners. Recently, Dr. Bob, I heard from a listener, her name was Donna from Scottsdale, Arizona, who reached out to share her experience at the clinic. And I'm trying to sum this up as best as I can. So Donna initially went in for a dental concern, which we talked about a couple different times on the show. And so she had dental work done through their team there. And then she also discussed some regenerative medicine options with them. So after a consultation, she ended up again going for dental work, and then she received EBOO therapy. And folks, that's oxygen therapy administered through ultraviolet blood oxygenation. And Donna, she described the staff as thorough, unhurried, and willing to actually explain the reasoning behind each recommendation rather than just handing her a treatment plan. She said that she left feeling like her overall health had been considered as a whole system, not just a dental issue that brought her in the door in the first place. And she reported feeling noticeably more energized in the days following that EBOO session. So Dr. Bob, I'd like to get your take on this. I know you visited the clinic a couple different occasions. What's your read on the therapies there and on the clinic's integrative approach where in the case of Donna, her dental visit turned into a whole wellness conversation?
1: Well, I think Donna's a wise woman to go to Holistic Care Clinic. My wife and I went there initially to find out what they were doing, to experience some of the care they provide. The second trip that we traveled to the clinic, we brought our oldest daughter with us, who's a registered nurse in a busy ICU medical hospital. And she was absolutely blown away, impressed with what they do. They have doctors and physicians and nurses running the Holistic Care Clinic, and they have a whole branch within the clinic of doctors of dental surgery, doctors of medical dentistry. And some people do start out going to Holistic Care Clinic with, you know, a dental concern, primarily because they think to themselves, well, I went in, my doctor says I need to have, you know, two or three crowns and may have to have a veneer or a filling or an implant, a tooth implant. It's going to cost me about $20,000 to $30,000. And after they get up off the floor, after they hear about the expense, they go, oh my gosh, I can't afford that. I'd have to mortgage my house or my firstborn child. Well, then they find out that dental care in the United States is extremely expensive. And this, you can get the exact same dental care with the same quality and results in beautiful Tijuana with licensed, experienced dentists at a fraction of the cost. And that's probably why she initially went to the Holistic Care Clinic, was to save money and get the same exact procedures done, which she did. And then she found out they do more than just dental care. Besides the fact that they do regular, you know, conventional dentistry, dental implants, tooth fillings, periodontal disease, crowns, fillings, all the rest of it. They also have a biodental department, which helps people to rid themselves of toxic mercury in their fillings by taking them out, according to the Dr. Hal Huggins procedure, which is very important. You just don't want to go into any dentist and have your mercury fillings removed because you've heard that they poison your brain and they wreck your immune system. You have to have it done sequentially and with specialized equipment so that when you do reduce the mercury, get rid of it and put it in a composite filling in there instead that's a lot healthier, not toxic. You don't want the mercury released into your bloodstream that goes to your brain and your immune cells and everything else. So you got to have it done in a procedure that is invented by Dr. Hal Huggins. Well, then she found out that they offer other things. And this is why my wife and I and my daughter went to Holistic Care Clinic. We went there just to check it out, see what they were doing, because we kept hearing good things about them. But we also wanted to experience the care. So that's what we did. I went through their dental program, had one of the best deep cleanings I've ever had. Nowadays in the United States, you go into a dental practice and all they do is tickle your teeth. Whereas in Mexico, you actually got a real cleaning like they used to do in the old days. It may take a little longer, and it may be a little bit more work on the dental hygienist standpoint, but when you come out of there, there's absolutely zero plaque on your teeth, and your teeth are feeling like $1 million.

0: again. But we had, in addition to that, intravenous, high dose, slow drip substances going into our bloodstream that typically people would go there to get that had cancer. We don't have cancer, but we don't want cancer. So we use the same treatment to prevent it as we would if we were getting treated for it. For example, Laetrile, vitamin B17 or amygdalin. This has been a cancer cure for decades. It's been suppressed, of course, by mainstream conventional medicine and all these oncologists because they don't want it getting out that it actually helps. Not, it's not a cure-all. It's not a panacea, but I'm telling you what, vitamin B17, read about it, Laetrile, amazing. We had intravenous drips of high dose Laetrile, not because we have cancer, but because we don't want it. Because if that Laetrile finds a cancer cell that's getting started, it will nip it in the bud. That's the idea behind it. And then you mentioned EBOO. I had EBOO, which is where your blood goes out of your body, goes through a machine. It oxygenates it. It gives UV radiation to it, which is like really bright sunlight that kills all kinds of organisms that can create inflammation and generate autoimmune diseases and cancer with these low-grade simmering inflammations from these infections that eventually incite disease. So I had that done and a whole bunch of other things while I was there. High-dose vitamin C, glutathione, we had it all. We had red light therapy done. We got into the hyperbaric oxygen chamber. I'm telling you what, I felt like I was like 30 to 40 years younger after I came out of there, Dr. Brockman. And my wife said, "Now, honey, be careful." I was trying to lift heavy objects that I just shied away from. You know, I was moving and I was lifting these heavy objects down flights of stairs. And she says, "Honey, remember now, chronologically, you're in your seventh decade, but I know you're feeling like you're in your 30s and 40s. Don't get carried away because you'll be flat on your back soon." And so I heeded her warning, Dr. Brockman, but I'll tell you what, it was a great experience and people ought to go there, be it for dental care at a big, big savings or this advanced holistic health care that they provide at Holistic Care Clinic in beautiful and safe Tijuana, Mexico.
1: 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Coming up next, we've got a health comment from a longtime listener that touches on a topic we've discussed at length on this program. 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

0: 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This is Health Talk America. I'm Dr. Adam Brockman alongside Dr. Bob Martin. And as always, healthtalkamerica.com is where you'll find everything we discuss on the program, and 800-606-8822 if you want to reach us directly. Again, that's healthtalkamerica.com and 800-606-8822. Okay, we've got a health comment that I want to share with you now. So let's go ahead and take a listen.
1: Hey, good morning. I just want to thank Dr. Bob and Dr. Brockman for their great talk about this morning about the COVID pandemic and the guilt in that. The Dr. Science didn't do his job. And Dr. Bob, I never took the vaccine. On what I heard from him, and I'm still a healthy 70-year-old man today. So, I just wanted to say that and thank Dr. Bob and Dr. Brock for the fine work all these years on the radio. Thank you very much.
0: Okay, Dr. Bob, I want to bring you in on this one because this is a subject you've spent a lot of time on over the years, and I think it's worth revisiting.
2: Well, first, I want to thank that gentleman for the beautiful comment, the beautiful, kind comment that he provided. And I'm so glad to have people like himself call into the program and share their thoughts. And we invite the listeners that are listening right now to the sound of our voices. If you've got something to say, be it positive or otherwise, we're open to it. Do call our, caller hotline number at any time of the night or day at 800-606-8822. 800-606-8822. Or if you're not, able to or willing to call in and leave your message on the caller hotline number, you can certainly drop off that email at healthtalkamerica.com. healthtalkamerica.com. All right. So, yeah, I mean, that's the idea. I never once during the whole COVID thing, starting at late 2019 all the way through, never once told somebody directly not to get a COVID shot. That's not my job. My job is to bring the information and bring opinion. I mean, I didn't get it, and I said I wouldn't ever get it. Nobody in my family ever got it. Those are the people that I can maybe help direct and would say to my children, please don't get a COVID shot. But I would never do that for someone that is not connected to my family. That's a decision somebody has to make personally based on information. Hopefully they vet like we did and went out there and said, oh my gosh, no, this is experimental. Please, no, don't do experimental things, especially when it relates to your health that could take you down and create any kind of problem down the road. And now, of course, we're seeing in the aftermath of it that, what was it? I think 80 some percent of all Americans took at least one COVID shot. And now we're seeing the fallout from it, from all these cancers and turbo cancers, autoimmune disease, not to mention heart disease in the form of myocarditis. We've had, expert after expert on the show over the years, from Dr. Peter McCullough to Dr. Judy Mikovits, to all of them coming on here. They saying directly, do not take a COVID shot. Now, these are medical doctors and PhDs saying, don't take the COVID shot. We know too much about it. It's experimental. It's going to be a problem. And I took their advice, frankly, Dr. Brockman, and I'm glad I did. And I'm glad the audience

0: was tuned in during that time, those people who chose not to get it, like this gentleman who just called in, and we so appreciate him.
1: Yeah, and what you said, our role on this program has never been to tell people what to do with their own bodies. It's been to advocate for informed consent, you know, for that transparency from the public health institutes, and for patients having access to the full range of information before making a decision, which we obviously we didn't have. Everyone's individual health history, their risk factors, the circumstances, they're all different. And that's exactly why blanket mandates without individualized medical judgment, it's a concern to all of us, and it should be a concern to all of us in the medical community. What I will say is this, regardless of where someone landed on that particular decision, the broader lesson holds true for every health choice that you'll ever make. Ask those questions, request data, talk to a practitioner who knows your full history. Don't outsource your health decisions entirely to a mandate without understanding the reasoning behind it. And I'll add that for any listener currently navigating decisions about their own immune health, the vaccination status or schedule or general preventative care, the fundamentals we talk about on this program remain constant regardless of which side of the debate that you land on. Support your immune system with quality sleep, nutrient dense diet, and also supplement where you need to, whether it's vitamin D or zinc, regular movement, stress management. These fundamentals apply whether you're vaccinated, unvaccinated, or somewhere in between. And they are the foundation that any additional medical intervention builds upon. So our recommendation for anyone with questions about their own vaccination history or immune status is always the same. Bring your specific health history to a trusted practitioner. Ask the direct questions about the risk and the benefits as they apply to you personally. And also don't be afraid to seek another opinion if you feel rushed or dismissed. So to our listener, our longtime listener, thank you for listening as many years as you have. And thank you for trusting us enough to share your story. That's the kind of loyalty. And that's exactly why this program has lasted as long as it has and why we keep showing up every week to do this work. All right. So coming up next, we're going to close out this hour, tie everything that we've discussed together, and leave you with a practical health tip that you can start using today. I want you to stay with us. Health Talk America. We'll be right back. Something big is happening, and I want you to be the first to know. The Dr. Bob Martin Show, America's number one health talk radio show, has a new name. 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

0: And that brings us to the close of this hour of Health Talk America. I'm Dr. Adam Brockman alongside Dr. Bob Martin. And before we let you go, let's tie together everything we covered today. Dr. Bob and I, we opened this hour with the story of Dolly Parton, a woman who is beloved by all of us, who's weathered decades of the public pressure, and she's quietly modeling that over the long term. And we wanted to focus a little bit on the health and such with her story. We talked about her legacy through the Imagination Library and how something as simple as putting those free books into children's hands has a ripple effect on even their own health. And so, Dr. Bob, I want to get your final thoughts or maybe a health tip to leave our listeners with.
1: Yes, Dr. Brockman, I want to have people believe that their health and investigating decisions that they make regarding their health is as important as buying a refrigerator and a car. It has been shown that people will do more due diligence, will do more research when they make a big purchase like an automobile or a refrigerator or some furniture for their living room. They'll do more research related to the value of that and the and everything about it, then they will making major decisions about their health. And the reason for that is they give up that due diligence when they see a doctor, believing that the doctor knows everything, will make the right decision on their behalf. And so they, with a leap of faith, just go along with everything their doctor says. That can be a fatal error, just like in the case of Dolly Parton with these experimental cancer drugs she took, or the turbo cancer shot she may have taken in the case of COVID-19 shot in her arm. So your health is precious. Remember, human beings are capable of making mistakes every single day, including your doctor. And the more knowledge and the more information you have, the better off you're going to be in the end.
0: Thanks, Dr. Bob. And to everyone who's called in today, wrote in today, or if you've been listening for years, thank you. This program exists because of your questions, your stories, and your willingness to engage with your own health rather than leave it entirely in someone else's hands. That engagement is the whole point of what we do here. And if you've missed anything from today's show or you want to dig deeper into anything that we discussed, you can find it all at healthtalkamerica.com. And if you've got a health question of your own, our line is open at 800-606-8822. Call anytime and we may just answer it right here on the air. Thank you again for spending this hour with us. Keep asking the hard questions. Keep advocating for your own health. And keep showing up for yourself and, you know, to become your own best doctor most of the time. I'm Dr. Adam Brockman alongside Dr. Bob Martin. This has been Health Talk America. We'll see you next hour.

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5: I'm Ken Rhodes.
6: Guys, the plane's on fire. Plane's on fire.
7: Do we have permission to enter runway?
6: Copy. We're going to have the plane...
5: Five people are dead, three more are in critical condition, and several more have minor injuries after a cargo jet crashed at Miami International Airport. It is a Boeing 767. It had just landed around 2 p.m. after taking off from San Juan, Puerto Rico, when it apparently overran the runway. A flight app shows the plane may have touched down way too far into the runway. This is what it sounded like from Miami Tower.
8: Noise one, Miami.
6: Looks like we have an aircraft overran the runway on 30.
8: Yes, sir.
6: Tower, can you show runway 30 closed for emergency?
5: All runways and taxiways remain closed at MIA as a result of the crash. Hundreds of flights have been diverted elsewhere. The jet was an Amazon Prime Air cargo plane, and officials say it struck several vehicles on the ground after rolling past the end of the runway. That plane is now resting on its belly at the northwest end of the airport. Again, five people dead, three more in critical, and several more with minor injuries in the hospital after that cargo plane crash at Miami International Airport. U.S. Envoys Steve Witkoff and Jared Kushner held encouraging talks in Kyiv today in their first official visit to Ukraine, but stopped short of saying that they made a breakthrough toward ending Russia's full-scale invasion. The Trump administration's push to end the fighting has lost momentum with the focus on the Iran war instead for the past 6 months. The trip by the Americans was part of a renewed effort to end the war and followed a meeting with Russian President Vladimir Putin in Moscow Saturday, as both sides have escalated their aerial attacks in the more than 4.5-year all-out war. The far-right Alternative for Germany is projected to win a strong victory in a regional election, but it wasn't immediately clear Sunday whether it will be able to fulfill its ambition of forming the country's first far-right state government since World War II. Its candidate for governor hailed what he called an historic showing and said Germany's unpopular leader helped his campaign. Alternative for Germany, or AfD, went into the vote in the eastern state of Saxony-Anhalt, seeking an absolute majority in the state legislature to govern on its own. That would overcome the so-called firewall of mainstream parties' refusal to work with AfD. Former Cuban dictator Raul Castro, now 95, rarely appears in public, but he did show up at a military celebration last night, as shown on Cuban state TV. Grandson Raul Guillermo Rodriguez Castro accompanied him in the role of bodyguard. Earlier this year, the younger Castro participated in talks with the United States, which had since halted. In June, the U.S. Department of Justice filed murder charges against him in relation to a 1996 incident. This is the Worldwide News Network.
4: 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Now, here's Yana Derulis.
9: The real anti-aging hack is called strength training. Good news for anyone who'd rather skip the marathon. Turns out that lifting weights does more for aging bodies than almost anything else out there. According to research from the National Institute on Aging, muscle loss is what really steals mobility as we get older. But resistance training, even just once or twice a week, can slow that decline way down. And it doesn't have to mean grinding it out at the gym. Dancing, gardening, carrying laundry up the stairs. Researchers say it all counts. Small moves and big payoff. What's all the craze about creatine supplements for anti-aging? Well, it turns out this gym bag staple might do more to help build muscle. According to dermatology research published by the Journal of Investigative Dermatology, creatine helps power the skin's own energy system. Your health matters. I'm Yana Derulis for the Worldwide News Network.
5: Tragedy in India. A building collapse in southwest Delhi has left one person dead and dozens trapped.

0: The five-story building housed a hostel for boys in a densely populated area near a Delhi University campus. Fire officials say up to 40 people remain trapped in the rubble. So far, 6 people have been rescued. At least 2 have been hospitalized.
1: हम दुकान के अंदर बैठे थे. हम एकदम आवाज आई जैसे भूकंप टाइप होता है.
0: So this witness says, quote, we were sitting inside the shop. Suddenly we heard a loud noise. No word yet on a cause. Again, a building collapse in southwest Delhi in India, leaving one person dead and dozens more trapped. Ken Rhodes, Worldwide News Network, New York.
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0: 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The information presented today is educational in nature. 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
1: Welcome, welcome to this hour of Health Talk America. I'm Dr. Adam Brockman, opening things up before we bring in today's guest, and I'm glad to have you with us. 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Now, I want to open this hour with a story that's landed recently, and it continues to be one of the more significant developments in health because it sits right at that intersection of two things we talk about on this program often: personal health data and the growing role of technology in how we monitor our own bodies. So Google and Abbott have just announced an integration that brings Abbott's Lingo continuous glucose monitor data directly into the Google Health

dashboard. And for those unfamiliar, Lingo is Abbott's consumer-facing continuous glucose monitor. It's a small sensor that's worn on the arm that tracks glucose levels in real time throughout the day and night. And it's originally designed not for people with diagnosed diabetes, but for everyday health-conscious consumers who want to understand how their body responds to food, exercise, sleep, and even stress. Historically, glucose data like this has lived inside its own app, and it was siloed away from the rest of your health information. What this new integration does is it folds that continuous glucose data into the broader Google Health ecosystem, where it can sit alongside your steps, your sleep tracking, your heart rate data, and whatever else you're already tracking on your phone or wearable. And in theory, this creates a much more complete picture of your metabolic health, and it's viewed through the same lens as everything else your body is currently doing. Now, I want to give you my take on why this matters, and then we're going to spend the rest of this hour digging into the real depth with a guest who's been my go-to for health technology. So here's why I think this is significant. For years, the primary tools we've had to assess metabolic health has been snapshot tools. And we're talking a fasting glucose test, an A1C measurement that was taken every few months. It's useful, certainly useful, but it's very limited. They tell you where you stood at one single moment or give you an average over roughly 3 months, but they don't tell you what happened in between. They don't show you the spike that you've had after lunch or the crash that you've had before dinner or the effect of a poor night's sleep that had on your glucose stability the next day. And continuous glucose monitoring changes that. It turns the metabolic health from a monthly report card into a live, ongoing conversation between you and your own body. And when a technology like this gets folded into a platform as widely used as Google Health, the barrier to entry drops dramatically. Suddenly, this isn't a niche tool used only by biohackers or people managing diagnosed diabetes. It becomes something the average person scrolling through their phone might reasonably start paying attention to, right alongside their step count. Now, I'll admit my reaction to this news is mixed, and I think that's the honest, the rational position to take rather than either uncritical enthusiasm or reflexive suspicion. On one hand, more visibility to your own metabolic patterns is, broadly speaking, a good thing. Awareness drives behavior change. If you can see in real time that a particular breakfast sends your glucose soaring and crashing just 2 hours later, that's powerful. That's actionable. It's actionable information that no annual physical is going to hand you. On the other hand, I have real questions, and I suspect a lot of you will as well. What happens to this data once it lives inside a company like Google's ecosystem? Who has access to it? How is it being used beyond simply displaying it back to you? And perhaps most importantly, from a clinical standpoint, are consumers equipped to correctly interpret glucose fluctuations that in many cases are completely normal without spiraling into unnecessary anxiety over numbers they don't fully understand the context for? These are exactly the kind of questions that I want to put to today's guest, and I think he's going to bring a level of clinical nuance to this conversation that the headline simply can't capture.

So here's what's coming up this hour. In our next segment, I'll be welcoming Dr. David Heitman back to the program, and we're going to walk through this Google Abbott integration question by question, what it means for you, the consumer, how continuous glucose monitoring differs from the standard lab test, and who should and who shouldn't be using this kind of technology, and also how to interpret the data without that unnecessary anxiety, and where artificial intelligence fits into personalized health recommendations, and that's for better or for worse. We'll also get into that privacy and the security questions that this integration raises, and where we see this technology heading in terms of mainstream clinical practice. This is a topic that I think touches nearly every listener in some way, whether you're actively managing a metabolic condition or simply curious about your own biology. So I want you to stick around, because I think you're going to walk away from this hour with a useful, practical framework for thinking about this new wave of consumer health technology. All right, folks, it's time to hit the pause and take a quick breather, but don't wander off just yet. If you've got a burning health question, we've got answers for you. I want you to dial our toll-free hotline at 800-606-8822, where you're going to find Dr. Bob and I, two licensed physicians, and we're standing by to help guide you to your path to better health. 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You can be curious about natural remedies, wellness hacks, the health technology, or you just need some expert advice. We've got you. So pick up that phone and give us a ring. 800-606-8822. Your health journey starts with that one call. Once again, this is Health Talk America. I'm Dr. Adam Brockman, and you can also find us at healthtalkamerica.com. That's healthtalkamerica.com. Okay, we'll be right back with our special guest today. Stick around.

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0: And we are back. This is Health Talk America. I'm Dr. Adam Brockman, and I'm pleased to welcome into the studio today Dr. David Heitman. Dr. Heitman, as I mentioned in the opening segment, is a great friend, and he's a great colleague, and he's my go-to for the latest in health technology. And with that, I want to go ahead and welcome Dr. Heitman back. Thank you so much for joining us today.
1: Yeah, thank you. It's I feel like you and I are just hanging out on the couch now once a month and discussing all this great, you know, game-changing stuff. So it's super fun.
0: Yeah, I agree. It's a pleasure to have you back here, because today we're going to dig into a story that I think a lot of our listeners have either already seen or they're about to see plastered across many health apps. And this is the new integration between Google Health and Abbott's Lingo, the continuous glucose monitor. So let's go ahead and start broad here with this, Dr. Dave. Google and Abbott, they just announced this integration. It brings Lingo's glucose data directly into Google Health's their dashboard. So what does this mean for consumers, and why is this a significant change in just overall metabolic health?
1: Yeah, I'll start off with a little history to give people some context in that. A few years ago, continuous glucose monitors became available over the counter. And what ended up happening from that is millions of people's lives really were able to get into the doctor and realize that they were pre-diabetic. And the world was amazed by how much success that was. Now, the transformation being Google integrating a whole huge company into it is when you combine two big data sources like that, you get a whole new signal and you get distribution. And that's where the exciting thing, there's 115 million people that are pre-diabetic that don't know how to regulate it. And now we're suddenly getting access to it of just a little click of a button. You can order a thing. And then in your normal Google Health Fit app, just like your Apple Health app, you can just get access to all this data and it starts to coach you and understand you.
0: Well, Dr. Dave, I think this is significant because it normalizes that continuous, the metabolic data as part of everyday health tracking rather than something that's reserved for that clinical setting or people with diagnosed diabetes. So when glucose data, it sits alongside that sleep, the activity, the heart rate in this one unified dashboard, as in Google Health, consumers start to see that these systems are all interconnected. And it's in a way that a standalone app never fully, I think, communicated. So it's that shift from that, you know, that the health checkpoints, and now you got this continuous health awareness. So I think using that continuous health awareness, that's really the crux of it. We've spent years on this program encouraging listeners to stop thinking about their health in terms of an annual checkup and start thinking about it in as part of a daily practice. So this integration, whatever the risk may be associated with it, which we'll get into, it does push in that direction. So let's go ahead and jump a little bit further into this. How does this continuous glucose monitor, the data here, provide information beyond that single fasting, the glucose, or as far as the lab goes, that A1C test?
1: Lots of people are familiar with an A1C test. When you go to get your blood work now, this is kind of like you get your glucose number and you get your A1C. A1C is a signal, just a snapshot of the outcome of your glucose regulation. The continuous glucose monitor, as the name implies, is a real-time dashboard for you. So it's very, very different. If you have 3 months of elevated glucose, your A1C will start to elevate. So it is a downstream factor that doctors are looking at, which is already too late. You've already had months and months and maybe potentially even years of glucose misregulation, whereas the glucose monitor now, in real time, we can be like, oh, that's pretty messed up. You better get somewhere.
0: Yeah, this fasting glucose test, it's that single data point.

0: point, like you mentioned, and an A1C gives you an average, maybe over roughly 2 to 3 months, if there's check-ins and check-ups, but neither shows you the variability in between. So this continuous glucose monitor captures the glucose readings every few minutes around the clock, which reveals the size and the duration of say post-meal spikes, how quickly you recover, the overnight patterns, the sleep patterns that you might have, and how factors like stress and, like I mentioned, the poor sleep shift your baseline the next day. It's the difference between a single photograph and a full video of your metabolic activity.
1: This is like landing on the moon. We're taking a giant leap forward towards personalized medicine with this. And it's not truly personalized yet. Google Health will not be able to allow you to do some of the advanced data analysis that, like, I do in my lab. But it is a huge step closer for personalized medicine. And I'm going to exemplify this with a story of one of the people that about 3 years ago, the data started allowing us to go to a whole different level of timing of food, what types of food, and comparing it to the glucose monitor. And so, like, one person in particular that really stuck out, he was a high performer that I was working with. He exercised all day long, like he would stand on a walking treadmill and things like that. Had his macros down, the nutrition plan down, everything was working, but he was still not getting sleep at night. He was still had that anxious mind where it was running at night, and he could not figure out any techniques that helped him. Wearing the continuous glucose monitor, we actually realized that on days where he didn't eat later at night, he would have a hypoglycemic attack in the middle of the night, and that directly correlated with when he would become awake and anxious. And so simply by allowing us to wear the continuous glucose monitor, we could figure out that if he ate 20 to 30 grams of protein 2 hours before bed within the 2 hour window, which is against common advice right now, he would actually prevent that hypoglycemic attack from happening at night. And on average, he would get an hour and a half more of deep sleep on his metrics. It literally changed his life and made everything about his life better. And so this is the power of this data, that is just, the stories are there and they are life changing. And so that's why this is such a big deal and so exciting to chat about on such a big radio platform here.
0: Yeah, this is important information, because it's changing almost every time we talk, Dr. Dave. So if we jump on this analogy, that photograph versus the video, let's build on this a little bit. What can real time the glucose patterns actually reveal about the effects, like I mentioned, the meals, the sleep, the stress, the exercise, and even recovery, like you mentioned, on an individual's metabolism?
1: Yeah, awareness is key. Like, we have no idea what's going on inside our bodies. We're not designed to feel these sorts of things. And so this is a real window into the real-time dashboard of what's going on into our body.
0: Yeah, and folks, we got to take a short break. But before we continue with more questions after the break, here's what I want to ask of you. If today's conversation has you thinking differently about your own metabolic health, I want you to take a moment this week to write down what you eat for one day and how you feel a couple hours after each meal, whether that's your energy, your focus, your hunger. And you don't need necessarily a monitor to start paying attention to this. You just need to start noticing it. So try to do that now. Okay, folks, when we come back, Dr. David Heitman and I will continue this conversation. You know, who should actually be using a device like Lingo, who probably maybe doesn't need one, and how to interpret those glucose spikes and drops without spiraling into unnecessary worry. Okay, this is Health Talk America. You can reach us anytime at healthtalkamerica.com or 800-606-8822. We'll be right back.
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0: Welcome back to Health Talk America. I'm Dr. Adam Brockman, joined by Dr. David Heitman today, and we're continuing our conversation on the new Google Abbott Lingo integration. So, Dr. David, before the break, we talked about what continuous glucose data actually reveals. So let's go ahead and get practical. Lingo is designed for everyday health users, not only people with diagnosed diabetes. So who might actually benefit from using this this technology, the continued glucose monitoring, and who probably might not need one just now?
1: Yeah, so this is a great question and one of great debate, of course, is that how far down the lifestyle do we go? And the beauty of these is that literally everyone could take advantage of this. There is some downfalls that we do have to be worry about. If you are an anxious person with data, you will still be anxious with this and probably make some wrong decisions with this. Barring out those people, we've got, like I said in the first segment, 115 million people that are pre-diabetic that would be very qualified to do this once to twice a year so that they get their baseline of where they are and they can compare year over year to see if they're trending in the right direction with their health. The other people that are above and beyond that can take advantage of the simple

0: if they just want to dial in some basic exercise, some basic food and nutrition information about themselves and how their body responds. And so if we take it much more lightheartedly, which is what this Google integration allows us to do, it brings it in with a bunch of other information. It gives us a really good holistic view of our lifestyle and what we can do and help moving forward to actually make us a little bit better.
1: I agree. And people who I think can benefit include those with the pre-diabetes or a family history of type 2 diabetes, you know, individuals that are managing weight or other metabolic syndromes. And as you mentioned, athletes that are optimizing the performance and recovery. And Dr. Dave, honestly, anyone that's curious about their specific diet and their lifestyle choices and how that affects their body. And then, you know, if you look at it on the other hand, someone with no metabolic risk factors, maybe they're doing a healthy diet and their weight's stable and no family history, they may find the data interesting, but maybe it's not actionable for them. And it could end up what you said, they might end up more preoccupied with numbers rather than actually helped by them. So what I want to go with this, it leads directly into this question. How can people interpret the glucose spikes and drops without becoming anxious about this normal variation in their glucose?
0: Yeah, that's exactly it. This is a comparative thing. So in other words, don't look at individual data points. Look at the trends. Look at the before and after kind of thought process. If you look very closely at any data point, whether it be sleep or heart rate or glucose, you are going to get misled because there's always going to be little circumstances in your life where something weird is going to happen with this data. It's the trend that is the much bigger thing. So in other words, you need to do it for 2 weeks. You can't just do it for 2-3 days. You need to do it for the longer haul, and you need to have repetition. So if you're doing it as just part of a yearly checkup, think of this as rather than going to your doctor, you get a watch and a continuous glucose monitor, and you do 2 weeks to 4 weeks of just monitoring once a year. Year over year, you're going to see the differences that are be much more meaningful than rather than looking at a single day's data point. And so this is one of the big misconceptions in the influencer realm right now, is they're using old research where we thought that there was a strong correlation with the peak of your glucose after a meal. It's actually, according to science, is the time back down to your own baseline that is actually the most important factor in predicting on if you're going to be pre-diabetic or not. So we actually know that high-performing, high-end, like NFL athletes, will massively spike their glucose way up over 400. And it's this really crazy thing. And we found out through that actually isn't bad. It was if they didn't recover and the glucose stayed that way, that they were actually running into problems. And so this is where the practical everyday thing for people is just slap it on, try not to pay attention to it, don't get anxious about it. And when the culmination of data comes through, that's when the cool stuff, and that's when the magic happens of what you can do.
1: That's what I think is critical. You know, glucose naturally fluctuates throughout the day, and a moderate rise after a meal is completely normal physiology. So it's not necessarily a red flag. The key isn't chasing a flat line. That's not really realistic or even, as you mentioned, desirable. The key is,
0: and that's the way people used to try to do it. They'd eat a grape or a piece of fruit and they'd be like, oh, I have to stay away from that because it spiked my glucose. It's like, well, that's what it's supposed to do. It's actually meant to do that in your body. That's actually not bad. And so that was the biggest misconception for the longest time with these.
1: Yeah. The key is looking at patterns over time. How high is that spike? How long does it take to return to that baseline? And is that pattern consistent or worsening over weeks or months? You know, one elevated reading after a large meal means very little in isolation. So again, I'd encourage people to work with a practitioner to understand their own personal ranges rather than self-diagnosing off of a single data point. So I think that's the message our listeners need to hear, that data without context can create more worry than clarity sometimes, Dr. David. This is exactly

0: exactly why we keep encouraging people to interpret the new health technology alongside a practitioner that they know and trust, rather than doing that in isolation.
1: It's such a big deal that Google did this. They made this move to integrate in other data sources. They're bringing in other signals around health to make a more complete picture for people because we realize that the individual data sources are misleading.
0: And so I want to go ahead and move on here before break, because this is where I think you kind of alluded to this, and this is where it gets more complicated. Google says its health coach feature will combine the glucose information with nutrition, activity, sleep, and recovery to generate these personalized recommendations. So I want you to say what opportunities and what risks come with using this artificial intelligence to make these kind of personalized health recommendations.
1: Yeah, the opportunity is great in that they are making that step forward, like I had alluded to, into personalized medicine. However, the downside being is that this is not personalized medicine. This is still them working off of population level data research. And so the recommendations that they are going to make is from research studies studying the general population. Their systems are not engineered to get a accurate picture of the individual and then what worked for the individual. So that's where the downfall starts to happen. But the upside being now that it is integrated, we can actually easily see, okay, if I had this many spikes per day, what did that do to my sleep? And it'll make easy correlations that way, which is that first step that people will really benefit from that they've never experienced in the past.
0: Yeah, and that's an important point to make. And coming up next, Dr. David Heitman and I continue this conversation, including whether this kind of technology could help identify early insulin resistance and how that continued glucose monitoring, the feedback, might change the way people approach exercise. This is Health Talk America, and we'll be right back. Something big is happening, and I want you to be the first to know. The Dr. Bob Martin Show, America's number one health talk radio show, has a new name. 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

0: Welcome back, everybody. This is Health Talk America. I'm Dr. Adam Brockman, still here with Dr. David Heitman, and we're continuing our deep dive into the Google Abbott Lingo integration. Dr. Heitman, here's a question I think a lot of listeners are probably asking themselves, and that is, could this type of technology help to identify that early insulin resistance or pre-diabetes, or should consumers still rely only on that standard lab test and the clinical evaluation?
1: Yeah, so the very short answer is yes. But I want people to think of this as a smoke detector. It's not the fire department. And so in other words, this is going to be great for the recognition of patterns that are not normal. In other words, are you getting spikes at night when you're not supposed to? Are the spikes happening too long? That is where the pre-diabetic population comes in. So it's great at alerting the system, but that doesn't tell us what's driving that system. And so this is where working with qualified healthcare professionals still come in, someone who knows and understands this type of data from the digital health devices above and beyond what your normal medical doctor may do. So you may need to find a functional medicine doctor, a specialist, of someone who works with CGMs, because we're at that point where there are experts that have emerged in this and you can find them. But it's the smoke detector. It's not the fire department.
0: Mm-hmm. I like that. And that continued the glucose monitoring, the data, it can raise those red flags that prompt someone to seek that clinical evaluation, whether that's the persistent, the elevated baseline readings or these exaggerated post-meal spikes over time, that it might be a signal worth investigating, that smoke alarm, but it should never replace the standard testing that I still believe, you know, the insulin resistance and the prediabetes, they're still best confirmed through the lab work, through that fasting insulin, the glucose tolerance testing, the A1C. And this all needs to be interpreted by, a lab, a clinician, whatever that might be. So I think thinking of that, the CGM, the continued glucose monitoring, the data as that early warning sign, and it should lead you to the doctor's office. And like you said, whether that's a functional medicine practitioner, whatever that might be. So it's not necessarily a diagnostic tool, but it may lead some people to that point where they do get a diagnosis. So that's an important distinction. Yeah. Early warning signs, not the diagnosis. So Dr. Dave, how might the CGM, the continued glucose monitoring, the feedback change the way people approach exercise, and in particular things like resistance training, walking after meals, interval training, or even in endurance workouts?
1: Yeah, this is the beauty of where you can start to see walking as much more beneficial than previously thought. And so even for our own brains, our own monkey brains, if you want to call them that, it's hard to believe that walking is so beneficial. And so we tend to dismiss it. On the continuous glucose monitors, you will definitely see an improvement in your spikes. You will definitely see a improvement in your metabolic health. And so this is like proof positive to that the basics still win, of getting that exercise in low level form, continuous throughout the day, small walks throughout the day, will dramatically improve the glucose response on these things. And you can see it real time. The other end of it is you will see how bad you are messing up your body by extreme exercise. And so you have to make that goal as from the standpoint of, if you're an Ironman athlete, you just have to accept the fact that there is some downfall that comes with this, where you will dump glucose in the middle of the night out of your liver. It'll wake you up. There's all these things that athletes have to deal with, but you actually accept that fact as choosing to do the goal that you're doing, and it'll help monitor and get you back into regulation when you're done with the event. And so having that data is still just as beneficial, still just as, the this true North Star that you can do.

0: So, Dr. David, let's go ahead and turn from exercise and into a measurable, experiment rather than a one size fits all routine. So let's do this here for the skeptics. What privacy and security questions should users be asking when sensitive metabolic and health data gets combined inside this large technology platform?
1: Yeah, the beauty of this is that they, over the years, these past 3, 4 years, security has been top of mind for all of these bigger companies, and especially in digital health realm, the FDA has come down really hard on a lot of these companies. And so you, by already accepting Google Health Kit, you've already accepted the security and privacy that comes with that. And so integrating into this is no stepping in a different direction. This is literally, if you trust Google, then you will trust this. If you don't trust Google, then you should not trust this. It is as simple as that. So from the security standpoint, they are top notch in the world, of course. But every company has a vulnerability. And so, it is in the eye of the beholder of what you would like to do and how comfortable you feel with this type of thing.
0: And I think that's with any technology. Okay, so folks, before we head to break, here's that simple action for you. If you already use a health app or a wearable, just take 5 minutes this week to actually read its privacy policy in the data sharing settings. So most people never do. I'm including myself in this, but it takes far less time than you think. So go back, read that privacy policy and see if it makes sense to you or it's something that you want to continue yourself. So come.
1: Little value add is you'll find a whole bunch of settings that you didn't know existed that you can play around with that might make you happier around it.
0: Hey, I like that as well. All right. So coming up in our final segment, we'll wrap up this conversation with Dr. Heitman, asking him where he sees this technology heading. This is Health Talk America, and we'll be right back. I'm Dr. Adam Brockman, host of Health Talk America, the nation's number one health talk radio show. And today I want to talk to men who are watching their hair disappear and wondering if anything actually works. 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

0: 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Welcome back for our final segment of the hour. This is Health Talk America. I'm Dr. Adam Brockman, wrapping up a thought-provoking conversation with Dr. David Heitman on the new Google and the Abbott Lingo integration. Okay, Dr. David, I want to close with a big picture question. Looking ahead, could this Abbott, the Google partnership, change diabetes monitoring and preventative care more broadly? And what would need to happen before tools like this become part of mainstream clinical practice?
1: Yeah, the titans of industry, when they come together like this, is the clear signal that this is going to be integrated into the general population within the next 5 to 10 years. So we can clearly see historical events where this happens, where two big companies merge, $100 billion companies. And what that means for the general consumer is that in the next 5 to 10 years, you can reasonably expect that your yearly checkup starts 2 weeks before you actually go to the doctor, where they will send you a kit of a watch and a heart monitor and a continuous glucose monitor. They're going to capture that data for 2 weeks. Machine is going to culminate all that data for the doctor, and the doctor will sit there and interpret it and be like, okay, cool, this is how we can move forward with you directly. So I think that that's going to be a big change in the next 5 to 10 years.
0: And I think that's a perfect note to end on. The technology itself is very impressive, but the infrastructure, even the privacy policies and protections and the clinical validation, they're going to catch up, and that's going to happen in the next 5 or so years before we lean on it necessarily too heavily clinically. So I do think this represents a meaningful step towards that continuous, the data driven preventative care becoming the norm rather than the exemption. But before this becomes fully integrated again into mainstream clinical practice, we need the validation of the data, the clinical accuracy, the regulatory guidance on how we use the AI generated health recommendations. And basically we need to figure out how we got this coordination between physicians so they can actually access and interpret the data within existing medical records. And again, that increases that need for the strong privacy protections that consumers and patients alike can trust. So this technology, it's ahead of the policy and the clinical infrastructure right now, but that gap is closing, and I think it's going to be a real answer for a lot of people. Okay, Dr. David, thanks so much again for joining us this hour and walking our listeners through such a rapidly evolving topic. And folks, before we let you go, here's my ask of you this week. Pick one thing from today's conversation. Maybe it's finally scheduling that lab panel. Maybe it's taking a short walk after dinner. Maybe it's just reading the privacy policy that you've ignored like the rest of us. And actually, let's follow through on it. Those deliberate actions are what turn a good conversation into real change. Okay, folks, so you can find everything we discussed today at healthtalkamerica.com. And if you've got a health question of your own, you can call us anytime at 800-606-8822. I'm Dr. Adam Brockman. Thank you for spending this hour with us. This has been Health Talk America.
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4: Hey there, Corpus Christi. It's me, Tommy Cool. 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And I ask you, why do people put off the important stuff? 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Then we turn around and it's almost too late. Now, I realize the phrase air conditioning doesn't arouse your curiosity quite like Buona Tom, but air conditioning problems almost never happen when they're convenient. So for the love of Buona Tom, don't put it off. Daylight, twilight,

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4: I'm Ken Rhodes.
5: Total 10 that were involved, 5 fatalities, 3 that are in critical condition that were transported to the trauma center, and another 2 that were transported to a local hospital.
4: Miami-Dade emergency personnel on the scene of a cargo jet crash. The plane coming from San Juan, Puerto Rico, appeared by some accounts to have touched down too far into the runway and ended up overshooting the end, striking several vehicles in the process. MIA remains closed to all air traffic as a result, and hundreds of flights had to be rerouted to other regional airports. The Boeing 767 operated as 21 Air Flight 7598 for Amazon Prime Air. It remains on its belly at the airport's northwestern section. Again, 5 people killed, 3 in critical condition, and 2 more injured during this afternoon's cargo jet crash at Miami International Airport.
6: We are always open for a deal. That's President Trump's goal, is always to have a negotiated settlement and not use a military solution unless absolutely necessary.
4: U.S. Energy Secretary Chris Wright, speaking today on CBS's Face the Nation. Wright says the U.S. has dramatically diminished Iran's ability to develop a nuke, and suggests that the President Trump might just remain proactive about undermining Tehran's abilities rather than actively seeking a deal. The U.S. and Iran did have a preliminary peace deal dubbed the Memorandum of Understanding that laid out a framework for negotiations over a full-fledged agreement. But that collapsed the following month, and the president has instead used the military to blockade ships entering and exiting Iran while working to get oil vessels through the Strait of Hormuz. An armed person lunged at Amy Acton, Ohio's Democratic nominee for governor. It happened at a fair near Youngstown. Several people were injured. The incident occurred this afternoon while Acton visited the annual Canfield Fair in Mahoning County. Acton is a physician, and she remained on site to help one of the injured people. The extent of injuries not immediately known, and police have not yet released details about a suspect. What seems like a miracle in Nepal, a Chinese man was rescued from a tunnel in Nepal while devastating floods there had killed some 1,300 people in the last few weeks. Rescuers carried out the man from a 740-foot hydropower tunnel and evacuated him by helicopter Saturday, 10 days after the floods. He was taken to a hospital, is in stable condition tonight. It is believed the August 26th floods may have been caused by a glacier collapse. Nearly 4,900 people remain missing on the Nepal side. Meanwhile, on the Tibet side of the border, 31 people died and 531 are missing. Hurricane Lowell now making tracks for the western Hawaiian Islands. It is now a Category 4 storm, and Lowell is expected to come closer to Kauai sometime on Monday. This is the Worldwide News Network.
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4: This Friday marks 25 years since the deadliest terror attack on United States soil. On September 11, 2001, nearly 3,000 firefighters, first responders, and civilians lost their lives when 4 commercial planes were hijacked. People on United Airlines Flight 93 learned their plane had been hijacked shortly after taking off from Newark. They chose to fight to save lives on the ground. 41-year-old passenger Edward Felt made the now famous 911 call reporting the hijacking. His brother Gordy called the passenger's courage inspirational.
1: 40 relative strangers that had to come together in a matter of 35 minutes. But in the moment when they needed to come together, they did. They overlooked their differences, and actually their differences made them stronger.
4: United Flight 93 crashed in a field near Shanksville, Pennsylvania. Ken Rhodes, Worldwide News Network, New York.
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8: NIH Health Matters is a production of the NIH Radio News Service from the National Institutes of Health, an agency of the U.S. Department of Health and Human Services.
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0: 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The information presented today is educational in nature. 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
1: 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I'm Dr. Adam Brockman, and I want to start this hour the way we always do, and that's cutting through the noise and handing you the health stories that actually matter, minus the spin. 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Okay, let's get right into it with this week's health headlines.

First up, the FDA has approved a new drug called Raxon-Q for advanced pancreatic cancer. And the numbers here are the kind that stop the room. In clinical trials, patients on this drug saw their median survival nearly double, jumping from roughly 6.5 months on standard chemotherapy to more than 13 months. Pancreatic cancer has one of the lowest 5-year survival rates of any major cancer. That's under 7%. And this drug reportedly received a standing ovation when the trial results were presented at a major oncology conference. That's a standing ovation for a drug trial. That shows you how starved this field has been for good news. And this is a step forward, and I don't say that about every pharmaceutical headline that crosses my desk. But, and there's always a but, double median survival from 6 months to 13 months is progress. It's still not a cure. Common side effects reported included rash, diarrhea, and fatigue, and I'd

want any patient facing this diagnosis to have a real conversation with their oncology team about the quality of life alongside quantity of life. Progress in oncology should be celebrated, but it shouldn't be oversold either. Next up, and this is one that is going to make you look twice at your produce drawer again. This has been one of the worst summers for foodborne illnesses in recent memory. We're talking an E. coli warning tied to frozen blueberries, a listeria outbreak in ricotta cheese that has already claimed at least one life, nearly 100 salmonella cases linked to recalled eggs, and over 400 illnesses connected to contaminated jalapenos. And if you layer that on top of the cyclospora outbreak that we've been tracking, and you've got a food safety system that is clearly buckling under the pressure this year, and this isn't random bad luck, this is a pattern, and patterns demand attention. If you take one thing from this headline, take this: wash your produce even when the label says pre-washed. Know where your recall notices are coming from, whether that's the FDA site or your local news. And don't assume that because something is sold at a major retailer, it's automatically been vetted top to bottom. Your kitchen is your first line of defense. And this year, that defense matters more than ever. Next headline takes us into the gut, literally. Researchers at Mayo Clinic have identified a signaling system inside the gut microbiome that appears to play a direct role in constipation that's associated with irritable bowel disease. So in plain English, certain bacterial communities in your digestive tract are signaling chemical signals that either help or hinder how things move smoothly throughout your gut. And understanding that signaling opens the door to entirely new treatment approaches that don't start with a prescription pad. And that's exactly the kind of research I love bringing to you, because it validates something we've said on this program for years. Gut health isn't a wellness buzzword. It's foundational medicine. And if these new therapies eventually target the signaling system directly, we could see IBS management shift away from trial and error towards something far more precise. So I want you to keep an eye on this one. I suspect we'll be revisiting it. Now, this is your viral moment of the week. If you haven't seen it already, there's a fitness trend sweeping social media called the 666 walking challenge. 60 minutes of walking split around 6 minutes of warm up and 6 minutes of cool down, done at 6 in the morning or 6 at night. It's racked up millions of views, and unlike most fitness trends that fade as fast as they appear, the underlying science here actually holds up. Studies continue to show that regular walking lowers mortality risk, it improves mood, it supports blood sugar control, and that even a modest 4,000 steps a day meaningfully reduces the risk of death. So I want you to write this down if you're listening on the radio, or I want you to clip this if you're listening on the podcast. The reason this trend works isn't the gimmick. It's that it makes walking a non-negotiable appointment on your calendar instead of a vague intention. Give people structure and they show up. That's not exercise science. That's human nature. And it's exactly why this simple habit keeps outperforming complicated programs people abandon after 2 weeks. All right. And finally, this ties directly into the same walking conversation. A new study on so-called weekend warriors, the people who pack all their exercise into just 1 or 2 days a week rather than spreading it out, found that these condensed workout patterns still produce a serious drop in mortality risk, with elite performers in the study showing up to an 80% reduction compared to sedentary peers. So my take on this one is liberating for a lot of you listening right now who feel like you failed at fitness because your schedule doesn't allow for daily gym visits. This study is telling you that showing up hard once or twice a week still counts. It still matters.
and it still moves the needle.

0: on your long-term health. Perfection was never the requirement. It's consistency, even in concentrated bursts, and it's what your body is actually responding to. So there's your health headline roundup. A pharmaceutical breakthrough with real limits attached, the food safety crisis that demands your attention in your kitchen, a gut microbiome discovery that could reshape IBS treatment, and two exercise stories that point to the same conclusion, that movement in whatever form you can sustain is still one of the most powerful tools that you have. All right, coming up this hour, we're going to keep the momentum going with our signature health alternative and health mystery. So I want you to stick with us. You can always find today's full headline rundown and sourcing at healthtalkamerica.com. Again, that's healthtalkamerica.com. And if any of these stories has you with a question of your own, dial us up at 800-606-8822. Again, that's 800-606-8822. This is Health Talk America. I'm Dr. Adam Brockman, and we'll be right back.
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I want to talk about something that's been sitting heavy on a lot of minds this week, mine included, because we lost two towering cultural figures within a day of each other. Dolly Parton passed away at 80, and Tim Curry passed away at 80 as well, just a day apart. Two very different careers, two very different legacies, but both of them, in their own way, tell us something important about aging, resilience, and what it means to live a long, full life, even when your body eventually has other plans. So let's go ahead and start with Dolly Parton, because we've touched on her health story earlier on the program, and I want to build on it rather than repeat it. She died after a brief battle with cancer, and what strikes me most from that clinical standpoint is the word brief. A woman who has defied the pressure of a 60-year career in the public eye, who had maintained a level of vitality that outpaced people half her age, was gone within what appears to have been a remarkably short window once her diagnosis became serious. That's a sobering reminder that even a body that has done everything right for decades can still encounter a disease process that moves fast and moves hard. Now, let's talk about Tim Curry, because his story is a different kind of lesson entirely. Curry suffered a massive stroke back in 2012, and by all accounts, he spent the following 14 years managing the aftermath of that event. He continued to work, primarily as a voice actor, adapting his career around what his body could still do rather than retreating from public life altogether. He too passed away at 80, and his death was attributed to ongoing health complications stemming from that stroke over a decade earlier. So I want to bring some clinical context to that, because I think it's instructive for a lot of our listeners who are living with the aftermath of a stroke or caring for someone who is. 14 years is a long time to manage post-stroke complications, and it tells us that with the right care, the right adaptations, and frankly, the right stubbornness, if you will, to keep engaging with life and also engaging with your craft, survival well beyond the acute event is absolutely possible. Curry didn't disappear after 2012. He found a new way of contributing, to keep working, and to keep showing up for his art in whatever form his body allowed. That's a form of resilience that deserves just as much recognition as physical vitality does. So here's the question I want to pose to you. What does healthy aging actually look like when we hold these two stories side by side? Because on the surface, they look like opposites. Dolly Parton, the picture of vibrant longevity right up until a fast-moving illness took her. And Tim Curry, managing a serious medical event for over a decade in adapting his life around it. But underneath this, I think there's a common theme, and it's this. Neither one of them let their health circumstances defy the entirety of who they were. And this goes back to the mental health struggles that Dolly had in the 1980s. Dolly, she kept touring, she kept writing, she kept building her literacy programs deep into her 70s. And Tim, he kept performing, he kept lending his voice to projects, and he kept engaging in
the creative

art for 14 years after an event that sidelines a lot of people permanently. That's the piece of healthy aging that doesn't show up on a lab panel or a fitness tracker. It's psychological. It's a refusal to let a diagnosis or an event become your entire identity. And there is real research behind this. Patients who maintain a sense of purpose, who continue engaging in meaningful work or creative expression after a serious health event, they consistently show better outcomes, both in terms of longevity and then their quality of life, than those who withdraw entirely. Now, let's talk about the legacies these two are leaving behind, because I think that's where this conversation becomes actionable for you listening right now. Dolly Parton's legacy extends far beyond her music. Her imagination library has put more than 300 million free books into the hands of children worldwide. And as we discussed earlier, there is a measurable connection between early childhood literacy and long-term health literacy. She didn't just entertain generations. She quietly built infrastructure that will support children's cognitive and their health outcomes for decades after her passing. That is a legacy that keeps compounding long after the artist herself is gone. And Tim Curry's legacy is different, but it's no less powerful. He built a career on characters who were unapologetically bold and strange, theatrical, and unforgettable. And in doing so, he gave generations of performers and audiences permission to be flamboyant and to take up space and to lean into being eccentric rather than hide from it. And in his final 14 years, living with the aftermath of a stroke, he modeled something just as important, that a serious health event doesn't have to be the end of your contribution to the world, even if it changes the shape that the contribution takes. Here's what I want you to take from this. Longevity isn't about how many years you accumulate. It's about what you do with the years you have and how you respond when your body throws you a curveball. Dolly Parton's story tells us that even a fast-moving illness doesn't erase a life spent building something bigger than yourself. Tim's story tells us that a devastating medical event doesn't have to be career-ending. With the right adaptation, more than a decade of continued contribution is possible. So for those of you listening who are managing your own chronic condition, recovering from your own stroke, or caring for a loved one who is, let Tim Curry's 14 years be a source of encouragement. Adaptation is not defeat. And for those of you who are thinking about your own legacy, about what you're building that will outlast you, let Dolly Parton's imagination library be a reminder that the smallest, simplest interventions that are sustained over decades can ripple outward in ways that you may fully not witness yourself. So two very different lives, two very different endings, and yet the same lesson sitting underneath both of them. Keep engaging, keep contributing, keep building something that matters for as long as your body and your circumstance will allow. All right, coming up next this hour, we're going to get to our health alternative of the week. I want you to stay with us, and you can always find more on today's show at healthtalkamerica.com. And if you've got thoughts on healthy aging, longevity, or a health question of your own, give us a call at 800-606-8822. This is Health Talk America. I'm Dr. Adam Brockman, and we'll be right back.

I'm Dr. Adam Brockman, host of Health Talk America, the nation's number one health talk radio show. 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Here's what I tell my listeners. The science on hair loss is solid, and Lock Lab has put it all in one daily pill. 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

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I'm Dr. Adam Brockman, and if you're just joining us, you can catch everything from today's show at healthtalkamerica.com. 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Okay, before we get into today's health alternative of the week, I want to take a moment to talk about something that lives right in your bathroom cabinet, and it touches your health every single day, whether you think about it or not, and that is your oral care routine. If there's one healthy habit almost everyone underestimates, it's what's actually inside the toothpaste, the mints, and the gum you're using every day. Most conventional oral care products lean heavily on artificial sweeteners and sugar alcohols that do very little for your mouth beyond flavor. Spry takes a completely different approach. It's built around xylitol. That's a natural sweetener that actually works against the bacteria responsible for cavities and plaque buildup rather than simply masking bad breath or adding sweetness. Here's why that matters. The bacteria in your mouth feed on sugar to produce the acid that erodes enamel and drives tooth decay. Xylitol, it looks like sugar to those bad bacteria, but they can't metabolize it the way they metabolize actual sugar. And over time, consistent use of Spry helps starve out the harmful bacteria population in your mouth, which is meaningfully different approach than just brushing away the evidence twice a day. And Spry's product line includes toothpaste, mints, gum, and oral rinse, all built around the same xylitol foundation, and all free of the harsh chemicals and artificial ingredients found in a lot of other oral

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For families that are dealing with kids that are prone to cavities, for adults managing dry mouth, or for anyone who simply wants an oral care routine that supports their mouth's natural defenses instead of working against them, Spry is worth a serious look. 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It's simple, it's natural, and it's backed by real science on how xylitol interacts with oral bacteria. That's the kind of everyday health upgrade we love bringing you on this program. Now, let's go ahead and move into today's health alternative of the week.

This one ties directly to what we just covered on the show, and that is the Google Abbott integration bringing Lingo continuous glucose monitoring into the Google Health dashboard. Now, you might be wondering why a piece of consumer technology qualifies as a health alternative when we usually use this segment to highlight herbs or supplements or natural remedies. So here's my reasoning. A health alternative, it doesn't always have to be something you swallow or apply. Sometimes the most powerful alternative to conventional reactive medicine is a tool that gives you visibility in your own body before a problem ever reaches the point of needing a prescription. And that's exactly what this technology offers. And that's where you can make that correction before you need the prescription with an herb, supplement, or remedy in real time. So Abbott's Lingo, it's a continuous glucose monitor. It's a small sensor that's worn on the back of your arm that tracks your blood glucose levels around the clock, feeding that data into an app on your phone. And unlike a fasting glucose test or A1C, which gives you a single number or a rough average, Lingo shows you what's actually happening to your blood sugar in real time. So I'm talking about after every meal, throughout your workouts, overnight while you sleep, and during stressful moments in your day. What makes this week's news significant is that Lingo's data can now flow directly into the Google Health dashboard, sitting alongside your steps, your sleep quality, and your heart rate, the data all in one unified view. That integration matters because metabolic health has never existed in isolation. Your glucose patterns are shaped by how well you sleep the night before, how much you move throughout the day, and how much stress your body absorbs. Seeing all that together rather than scattered across separate apps gives you a far more honest picture of cause and effect in your own body. So who should consider trying this as a health alternative? If you have a family history of type 2 diabetes, if you're managing pre-diabetes, if you're trying to lose weight and want to understand which foods are working against you, or if you're simply an engaged, curious person who wants a clear window into your own metabolism, this is worth exploring. If you have no metabolic risk factors and a stable, a healthy relationship with food already, the data may be interesting, but it may not be essential. So here's the word of caution as your natural health advocate. Don't let this technology become a source of anxiety. Glucose naturally rises and falls throughout the day, and a spike after a meal is not by itself a red flag. So look for the patterns over time rather than panicking over a single reading, and always bring anything concerning to a practitioner rather than self-diagnosing off a graph on your phone. Used the right way, this kind of continuous, the real-world feedback can help

you build habits very fast and better than a generic dietary guideline ever could. And we're talking about this may spur you to take a short walk after dinner that visibly blunts a blood sugar spike, or swapping a breakfast that keeps your energy steadier throughout the day and throughout the morning. That immediate, that personalized feedback loop is what makes this week's health alternative useful, not just another gadget. That's your health alternative of the week, a look at how continuous glucose monitoring, now more accessible than ever through this new Google and Abbott integration, can serve as a proactive and a natural complement to your existing care, but of course not a replacement for it. And if you want to learn more about anything we covered in this segment, including more on continuous glucose monitoring, you'll find our resources waiting for you at healthtalkamerica.com. 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And if you've got a health question of your own, call us at 800-606-8822. That's 800-606-8822. All right, coming up next this hour, it's our health mystery of the week. I want you to stay with us. This is Health Talk America. I'm Dr. Adam Brockman, and we'll be right back.

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It's called nitric oxide, and without it, you lose energy, endurance, and circulation from head to toe. That's where Dr. Nathan Bryan's N101 comes in. They're the world's nitric oxide innovation experts, backed by Nobel Prize-winning science, helping your body restore its natural power to expand blood vessels, deliver oxygen, and energize every cell. 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So don't wait for fatigue or poor circulation to slow you down. 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

And our line is open for the rest of the hour at 800-606-8822. Again, that's healthtalkamerica.com. And our phone line, 800-606-8822. All right, folks, it's time for our health mystery of the week. Today's mystery is a term you have almost certainly seen circulating online, turbo cancers. I want to handle this one carefully and honestly because it's a term that generates a lot of fear, a lot of speculation, and not nearly enough clear clinical explanation. Let's start with the basics. Turbo cancer is not an official medical term. You'll not find it in a peer-reviewed journal, a textbook, or diagnosis code just yet. It emerged in online health discourse, largely in communities that were concerned about vaccine safety, to describe cancers that appear to progress unusually fast, sometimes advancing from early stage to terminal within a matter of weeks or months rather than the years typically expected. Because the term carries specific assumptions about cause, I want to separate the phenomenon people are describing from the explanation some are attaching it to and look at each of them honestly. So is rapid cancer progression a real thing independent of any label? Well, absolutely. And this isn't anything new or mysterious to oncology. Some cancers are simply biologically aggressive by nature. Certain cell types divide and spread faster than others. In triple negative breast cancer, you know, some forms of pancreatic cancer and small cell lung cancer have long been recognized in medical literature as fast moving. They're aggressive in nature and diagnosis. And this happens well before this term ever entered the public conversation. And when we talked earlier about Dolly Parton's brief cancer battle, that's a real world example of exactly this pattern, a diagnosis to a passing timeline that can look shockingly fast from the outside, but it's consistent with how certain aggressive cancers and cancer types have behaved. But there's also a second, less dramatic explanation that deserves attention. And that is detection timing. A cancer that seems to appear suddenly and progressive rapidly may, in some cases, have actually been growing silently and undetected for a long stretch of time, only becoming symptomatic once it reached an advanced stage. What looks like a sudden and explosive growth from the patient's perspective can sometimes be a late diagnosis of something that had already been developing quietly for quite some time. Now, to the question a lot of you are actually calling about, is there a connection between this apparent rise in rapidly progressive cancers and COVID-19 vaccination, or maybe contracting COVID itself? Well, I want to be straightforward with you. This is a hotly contested area, and the honest answer is that large-scale population data establishing a causal link has not been established in the mainstream research to date. At the same time, I think it's dismissive and unhelpful to pretend the concern itself is baseless or that every question about it is unreasonable. Some researchers and clinicians have raised hypothesis worth continuing that investigation. Questions about your immune system modulation, about how repeated immune activation may theoretically interact with dormant or undetected cancer cells, and about whether pandemic era, the disruptions to routine cancer screenings and the delayed diagnosis across the board make cancers look more advanced at that point of the discovery than they would have been under normal screening timelines. So my position on this, as it has been on this program before, is not to hand you a conclusion, but to hand you the full picture and encourage you to keep asking questions rather than to accept a headline in either direction. Correlation is not causation, but unexplained shifts in disease patterns deserve serious

0: scientific scrutiny, not dismissal, and not exaggeration either. This is exactly the kind of area where transparency and continued research matter more than certainty delivered too early. So what should you do with this information? First, don't panic over a term that you saw trending online without understanding the biology underneath it. Second, and this is the most actionable piece of advice I can give you, do not delay your own cancer routine screenings, mammograms, skin checks, and any screening your doctor recommends based on your age and risk factors remain your single best defense against any cancer catching you off guard, aggressive or not. Early detection changes outcomes more than almost any other single factor that we control. Third, if you notice a new symptom that persists, an unexplained lump, unusual fatigue, unexplained weight loss, don't wait it out. Aggressive cancers, whatever we choose to call them, respond best to fast action on the patient's side too. So the mystery of turbo cancer at the end of the day is really two mysteries layered together. The well-documented biological reality that some cancers have always progressed faster than others, and the unresolved scientific question of whether recent years have seen a genuine shift in the pattern and why. Both deserve your attention. Neither deserves your fear. Okay, coming up next, we bring this hour home. I want you to stay with us. This is Health Talk America. I'm Dr. Adam Brockman, host of Health Talk America, the nation's number one health talk radio show. 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
2: This is Cold Air Home Base. What's it like up there, Jesse?
1: Amazing, sir. 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
1: 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Everyone's waving.
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2: Read the manual.
1: Great idea, sir. 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
2: Maybe skip ahead a bit.
3: Call Cold Air because we can.
1: Here we go, sir. How to land.
2: What's it say?
1: Oh, no. I tore out the next page. Remember that paper airplane, sir?
2: Well, what goes up, Jesse?
4: License number 126984C.

0: And that, my friends, brings us to the close of this hour of Health Talk America. I'm Dr. Adam Brockman, and before we let you go, let's tie together everything we covered today. We open this hour with a fast-moving roundup of this week's biggest health headlines. A breakthrough in pancreatic cancer treatment, nearly doubling the survival rate. A food safety crisis that's forcing us all to continue to think harder about what's on our plates. A gut microbiome discovery out of the Mayo Clinic that could reshape how we treat IBS-related constipation. And two exercise stories remind us that consistency, not perfection, is what actually moves the needle on longevity. From there, we pause to reflect on the passing of two huge cultural figures, Dolly Parton and Tim Curry, and what their very different final chapters can teach us about healthy aging. Dolly's story showed us that even a body built on decades of vitality can encounter a disease that moves fast, and that a brief battle doesn't erase a lifetime of impact. Tim Curry's story showed us the opposite lesson, that adapting your life around a serious medical event, in his case, a stroke, and continuing to contribute in whatever form your body allows, can extend meaningful purpose for well over a decade. Both legacies remind us that longevity isn't only measured in years, it's measured in what you build with the years. We then talked about a practical tool worth exploring as this week's health alternative, the new integration bringing Abbott's Lingo, the continuous glucose monitor, the data into Google Health's dashboard, giving everyday people a clearer, a more connected view of their own metabolic health. The one piece of advice that matters most, regardless of where the science ultimately lands: do not delay your routine cancer screenings, and don't ignore a symptom that lingers. So to everyone who's called in, wrote in, or simply spent this hour with us, thank you. This program exists because you keep showing up curious. You keep asking those hard questions, and you keep refusing to accept easy answers when the full picture is more complicated. That's exactly the kind of engaged, informed audience that makes this show worth doing. Now, before we let you go, here's your health tip for today, and it ties directly back to something we discussed this hour. Pick one screening that you've been putting off, whether that's a mammogram, a skin check, or simply a follow-up blood panel, and call to schedule it this week, not someday. Early detection remains the single most powerful tool you have against nearly everything that we talked about today, and a phone call takes less time than the worry of avoiding it. If you missed anything from today's show, you can find it all waiting for you at healthtalkamerica.com. And if you've got a health question of your own, our line is open, 800-606-8822. Thank you for spending this hour with us. Keep asking the questions, keep taking care of yourselves, and keep showing up for your own health the way that you've shown up for us today. I'm Dr. Adam Brockman. This has been Health Talk America. We'll see you next time.
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